0: canceled in the U.S. Northeast due to technical problems at a key regional air traffic control center. That halted operations at every major airport in the New York City area for several hours, just as numerous foreign leaders were flying in for the United Nations General Assembly. Significant delays are expected through the rest of the day. Ontario has fined ticket reseller StubHub Canada $20,000 under a recent law capping the prices of resale tickets. This is the Canadian Press. In sports, rookie Trey Savage was picked up to start the Toronto Blue Jays tonight against the Baltimore Orioles. He was reinstated from Toronto's 15-day injured list this afternoon, having recovered from left knee inflammation. The Blue Jays are three games back of the Chicago White Sox for the American League's final wildcard spot, with six regular season games left. Alex Ovechkin is day-to-day with a lower body injury less than 2 weeks before the Washington Capitals season opener. The NHL's career goal-scoring leader did not play in Washington's preseason opener against Boston yesterday, and a team spokesman says he didn't practice with the non-game group either. Guard Jaden Bradley has signed a multi-year contract with the Toronto Raptors. The 6'3", 205-pound Bradley was picked in the second round, 50th overall, by the Raptors in this summer's NBA draft. And Doc Rivers turned down an offer to become an NBA analyst for NBC after retiring as a player in 1996 because he couldn't promise he wouldn't become a coach. From the Canadian Press, I'm Hannah Stolz.
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4: Here's the latest forecast from the AM 800 Weather Center. Partly cloudy this evening with wind from the northeast at 50 kilometers an hour, the low 9 or 48 Fahrenheit. Tomorrow on the first day of fall, mix of sun and cloud, a windy high of 18. Tomorrow night, a 40% chance of rain, still windy, the low 13 or 55. And clouds on Wednesday as well, a 30% chance of showers, the high 18 or 64 Fahrenheit.
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7: AI has taken over the world. There was that one piece that said there's like a 10% chance that it's going to kill us all. And then the AI bosses were like, we need to slow down. We could use a governing body. But I read online, and I don't even know if it's true, but it's actually the AI bosses that are putting together the governing body. Like, it's kind of wild when it comes to all that. And then the president of the United States says, all you need is a high IQ president. That's his new phrase, by the way, high IQ. And then now the bosses are going to speak elsewhere in the world. It's wild. Cybersecurity and tech analyst Ritesh Kotak is here. RiteshKotak.com if you want to get connected to Ritesh. Takeaways, because Ritesh, I think this is unsettling for most of us Gemini search users for the AI, that this stuff is pretty scary because we don't get it.
8: Yeah, it's only getting scarier. Look, there have been some very high documented situations here. The first one being that happened, I think it was now a few months. Honestly, everything feels like a big blur right now in this space, where the AI that was being tested by OpenAI was able to break out of a sandbox environment. So by the way, I don't believe the sandbox environment was actually connected to the internet, but somehow agents were able to talk to each other, make up their own little language, break out, go and hack a company, and then kind of clean up the logs to show that they weren't actually there. And you know, you get that, and then you get some high-profile individuals from different tech companies, the most notable one from Anthropic, actually quitting and saying, look, there's a 10% chance that this is going to kill humanity. It just, the list goes on and on, but I'll share a quick example. I got asked the other day, okay, Ritesh, like, these AI agents are just going to go and answer my emails and make social media posts and do all that. Like, how can that actually be harmful? And what I tell them is, look, you might ask the prompt or the agent to go out and book a flight for you, for example. All right, so it's going to go ahead and book a flight. Seems kind of normal. But what happens if it cheats? And it doesn't tell you that it cheats. Where it finds a vulnerability in the software on the website is actually able to go in and kick somebody off that flight to give you that seat.
7: Like hack the manifest style?
8: Hack the manifest, right? And that's and you will never know. You're going to be like, I got my seat. I got the price that I wanted. This AI is great. But the stuff that happened behind...
7: Let me add one thing to that, too, because I didn't think that... I mean, that's very nefarious of you. But you are the security guy. But I had thought, what if it actually manufactured a fake receipt, manufactured a fake transaction, and gave you a fake boarding pass, and delivered all these things to your email, so you thought you were booked, but then you get to the airport and they're like, no, you don't have a ticket on this. We don't know. This is fake. Right? Like, so there's that too. So it could lie to you or it could be tricky.
8: Yeah. And most people don't only have one agent. They'll have multiple agents. So these agents starting to talk to each other saying, how are we going to deceive Ritesh or Shane, in the process? And these are very real scenarios that could technically happen. In some cases, some stuff that's even worse than that has happened. So this is where these calls come in saying, look, we need better oversight. We need third-party evaluators. We got to take this stuff seriously. This is not something that we can just talk about hypotheticals. You know, like a year ago, it's like AI is great. It's going to create all these efficiencies, and now AI is going to kill us, right? So the conversation has changed, and so has the responsibility on these companies to do more and be more transparent.
7: Okay, this is wild. Talking AIs talking to each other. It's also been researched that AI is particularly lazy, glosses over things, talks to other AI, and in that whole take over the world conversation, they found parts of the conversation that were happening on a third party forum between different AI agents that they were talking about how they could do less work and make it look like they were doing work. So we talk about employees being lazy today, and that is immediately being reflected to us by the computers trying to make shortcuts, as you describe.
8: Yeah, look, it's definitely going to find the least frictionless way possible to get its end results. And it only works by the prompts. You know, the prompt being in that example around, you know, book something for me. And you think that's going to go ahead and just book it for you, like the way a human being would, right? Like, what are we going to do? We're going to go to our favorite search engine, look for the cheapest days to fly, right? We're going to go and pick that flight. We'll go ahead and use our credit card and we'll pay for it. We might buy insurance. You know, the list goes on and on, but those are like human processes. And then yes, can they be automated? Obviously they can be automated, but we don't know what's going on behind the covers. And this whole idea, and this has been something that's been discussed for years. It's the, you know, it falls under the technical term of algorithmic transparency of how exactly are these decisions being made. Years ago, we're talking about the bias that was being baked into these algorithms, and are the outputs going to be biased, and how do we weed out the bias? Who's actually programming the algorithms? That was a conversation we were having, especially when facial recognition was coming out. I remember being a part of those debates and having those conversations, but now it's gone well beyond that. This is on the edge of criminality in some cases. And, the train has left the station.
7: Mm-hmm. Yeah, you're right. Or the plane has left the airport, to your example.
8: Fair enough.
7: But can you imagine you're sitting on a flight and all of a sudden they bring you a bottle of champagne and you're like, what's this? And they're like, oh no, this, you bought this part of your ticket. You paid for it. It's like, I don't even drink or whatever, right? Like it's like because your AI decided you've been stressed out at work and it bought you a bottle of champagne because you mentioned it once. Like that's wild.
8: Yeah, or in my case, it'd probably be a ball of tequila on that flight. Yeah. but you make a very interesting point here, Shane, and that is, and this is a conversation that I've been having with different organizations and people, and that is, these AI agents are going to go out and make purchases on your behalf. What happens is when those purchases mess up, who's responsible? Is it the credit card company? Would they cover you? You know, there are these chargeback processes. There are ways of dealing with the vendors and saying, look, sure, I want a refund and stuff like that. But you can't say the AI did it, right?
7: Well, yeah, but that's like, just it. The AI is working on behalf. That'd be like if I gave you my credit card and you used my PIN number and then you went and bought something. I'm like, oh, no, I didn't buy that. They're like, yeah, but it was your PIN and your card. I'm like, oh, yeah, but that was Ritesh. Well, exactly. Who's Ritesh? Well, he's my friend. Well, why did he have a card? Well, I gave it to him. Okay, so now you don't want what Ritesh bought. You need to try to return it. It's like, you know what I mean? Like if the AI is working on your behalf, it's not going to apply.
8: Yeah, and that's a phenomenal example, right? And that's exactly the issues that we're facing, and that is all these companies are now making AI agents to go out and make our lives easier. I'm using air quotes here, our lives easier, right? But that's not the case. That's really not the case when things go wrong. Look, 90% of the time it's gonna seem like it's going right. My life is so much easier. I'm getting great deals. Oh, this is great. But that 10% of the time when it goes wrong, or 1% or 5% or whatever that number is, I can assure you it's going to be an absolute nightmare and a headache, to deal with. And these are things that we just haven't figured out. It's that classic conversation where legislation and policy cannot keep up with the rate of change in technology.
7: Have you been following the AI Cafe at all? The one that they

0: As food spoilage on the ledger became a big deal, it started ordering, they decided the best way to avoid food spoilage was ordering canned tomatoes. There was nothing in the menu or the recipe that had tomatoes or canned tomatoes for that matter, but it was solved spoilage with a truckload of canned tomatoes. if we take this, and maybe one last question, Ritesh, is that if AI goes rogue around the world and is willing to do all of these things, and then we give it access to our computer to do our banking, to do our emails, to sort all these things, sort our photos, is it going to delete our photos? It seems like way too much to me.
1: Yeah, and look, it comes down to individuals' level of trust and what your willingness to give it access to certain things, but that's the way the world is headed, right? We're getting into this agentic AI era. It's what is your comfort level with this? And clearly you're going to have outliers that are going to say, agents, run my life, right? Yeah. And you're going to have other people that are going to say, I want nothing to do with this. And that's okay as well, right? And I think that's what it's going to come down to is comfort level. But on the mere fact, and I think the conversation is, if you're a vendor, responsibility is important. It can't be an afterthought.
0: Discomfort is where it sits with me. Ritesh Kotak, get connected online. No AI agents on his website, I promise. Thanks, brother.
1: Thank you.
0: All right, coming up for you next, Shane Hewitt and the Night Shift. We are going to dig into the biggest stories of the week locally, but still provincially, on our Monday study with elections in our cities.
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11: Here's the latest forecast from the AM 800 Weather Center. Partly cloudy this evening with wind from the northeast at 50 kilometers an hour, the low 9 or 48 Fahrenheit. Tomorrow on the first day of fall, mix of sun and cloud, a windy high of 18. Tomorrow night, a 40% chance of rain, still windy, the low 13 or 55. And clouds on Wednesday as well, a 30% chance of showers, the high 18 or 64 Fahrenheit.
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13: Shane Hewitt and the Night Shift. It's time for the Monday Study. What is the Monday Study? Well, it's friends getting together to talk about stories, not just from the weekend. It's kind of like a setup for the week. At least that's how I look at it. Jimmy Zubris is here. Jimmy's in Montreal. Karen Stintz is here. Karen is in Toronto. Now, this is an interesting group. Leslie Kelly is farming. And so Karen is pinch hitting for us today. So the temporary voice of Saskatchewan, I guess, then for you, Karen, okay. Today.
14: No pressure, though. No pressure.
13: No pressure at all.
14: No pressure.
13: This is interesting because, Karen, maybe talk about your background a little bit inside municipal politics because you've spent some time there.
14: Yeah, my career in municipal politics was from 2003 to 2014, and I was a city councillor and chair of the TTC. So I had a great run at City Hall in municipal politics, got to learn about the issues that matter for the people in the city, and was a really great run.
13: Yeah, in Toronto.
14: In Toronto.
13: Yeah, and Jimmy Zubris in Montreal, you also have municipal political experience. Help us understand yours.
15: Yeah, I worked with the first female mayor of Montreal after 375 years, Valerie Plante, wow. For 8 years as a special advisor to her. It was a great 8 years. Valerie chose not to run for re-election again. And I think after 8 years, I needed a little bit of a break too. But it was great to see how the apparatus works and how things work. And certainly, Karen with the TTC, we have the STM over here. That's a whole another animal in itself because obviously a lot depends on provincial and sometimes even federal financing and so on, and you're dealing with things. But it was it's a great experience, and the one thing I've always liked about municipal, it's the one where you're closest to the people, where your decisions that you make don't impact people just 6 months or a year or 2 years down the road, but tomorrow morning. So you know, I've always said you can cut $1 billion off the budget federally. And people look, say, oh, okay, that's pretty bad. Take away a parking spot, and they're at City Hall with the pitchforks.
13: Isn't it, right? Like, that's the craziest thing about municipal politics. It's interesting because municipal politics lands right in your backyard. And I mean, literally and metaphorically speaking, is people start to connect to it so much, so differently than they would the bigger picture of politics. Now, the reason why municipal politics is on the conversation tonight is that Ontario, this fall, is going through their municipal elections. BC is also going through municipal elections. Third Saturday in October, Ontario's fourth Monday in October, typically. Manitoba and PEI is also on this year. Now, Quebec was just last year, so that one. Alberta, Quebec were last year. Newfoundland, Labrador were last year. New Brunswick comes up in 2030. I'm not sure exactly why there. And then Nova Scotia, Saskatchewan were 2028 for the next one. So I actually didn't know that all provinces were on the same cycle. So that's actually news to me. I knew that some were, but I've recently found out that they all are on the same cycle, just their own version of the same cycle. So let's start with that then, Karen. What's one thing that the voters need to understand, perhaps that we don't, when it comes to municipal elections? Big, wide open question. Take that where you may. Yes. What do the voters really need to know?
14: It's interesting because, to your point, municipal politics affects, and municipal services affect people from the minute they get up in the morning, turn on the light, brush their teeth, make their coffee. It's all, you know, water, electricity, walk out the front door, the roads, sewers. And when it's all working, it's all being taken for granted. But when things start to break down, that's when people really pay attention, because it impacts them almost immediately. And, you know, I can't speak for voters across the country, but there's no question that in Toronto, we have some unique pressures, and we are feeling the pressures of an unaffordable city. We're also feeling the impacts of crime and safety and how that's impacting our sense of community. And so for those running for mayor, I think the two things that they need to address in order to have people pay attention is, you know, how is a city going to address affordability issues within their remit? Because, of course, they can't impact everything. But, you know, what are the things that they're going to do to help make life more affordable? And also, you know, what are the steps are they going to take to create the sense of safety that's been eroding over the last few years for the those who live in Toronto, who are feeling unsafe, not just in their homes, but on the TTC and in the parks? You know, what is the plan to address that? Because the reality is, when you don't feel safe in your home, it undermines your entire sense of community. Yeah. And so it really is an important issue for people, and they need to understand that that those that are running for office truly understand the impact and also have a sense of what needs to be done.
13: Yeah, it's like having an unpredictable neighbor, right? Yeah. That like you always feel a little bit of stress. And every village, city, small town has their own version of that, of what matters to them. Probably all lands in the realm of cost of utilities and property taxes. I mean, let's be honest. But much like you said, Karen, on a federal level, like if something goes wrong with the passport system or the tax system, we don't really find out until we go to get a passport or try to call the CRA, right? Whereas when the water goes out, we notice it right away. It's quite interesting. Jimmy Zubris, is that capturing attention that Karen talks about? Like, what do voters need to know about their municipal, either business or council?
15: So if I go on a general thing, I'm going to say just two things very quickly, and I think Karen probably will agree with me. Number one, municipally is, I think, the only level where we have set elections, right? Federally and provincially, now they've sort of gone where they want set dates. But it's the only time where you get elected, you got 4 years to get something done. That's the first thing. The other thing, too, one thing when councillors tell me I want to run for elections, I always tell them there's two things I want you to keep in mind. Number one, it's 6 months. Can you handle the heat for 6 months? Because I just give you an example. You change the street direction in front of the house because, you know, in front of your house because, you know, it's not safe and so on. For 6 months, you're hearing grief. I have to go around. I drive my kid, whatever. But after 6 months, if you can take the heat, maybe it's a better change. Maybe it's more safe. Maybe you'll come out and say, hold on a second. Now I can walk to the park with my kid. And I don't have, you know, this through traffic, whatever. And I can give that example for all the things. The other second thing is, when it comes to municipal, I always tell politicians is, especially those of us that are in the areas where we get a lot of snow, is you will never look at snow the same way again.
14: That's true.
15: That's $1 million off your budget right away. As soon as you see the snowfall coming down,
14: yeah,
15: you know, plus the amount of complaints you get. So look, when nowadays, the one of the issues is, municipal is not immune to the same problems that we're having at the federal and the provincial level. When I say same problem, the same issues that we're having at those levels. Karen mentioned security. I can mention homelessness being part of that security. Homelessness is an issue across Canada. Now I can go even further and say it's mental health, which just falls on provincial and so on. But I think a lot of the issues, affordability, taxes, right? Because municipally, I know in Montreal, it's something like 90% of our taxes are property taxes, right? And so you're not getting, you know, the parking tickets and that. That's a, you know, even other stuff. It's small compared to it, which means that it's coming straight out of your pocket, right? And mm-hmm. you have to raise the rents if you have tenants and so on, right? There's a chain effect. So how are you going to keep rents low? How are you going to keep things affordable? And you want to solve the homeless problem. One of it is you have to be able to provide affordable housing to all these people that are unhoused. And I can go on. But there are problems that occur today. And one of the things, if you're, you know, with a provincial, municipal election happening, is one of the things I always tell people, and I remember it was a big key for us, was how are you going to work with the provincial government? Mm-hmm. It doesn't matter if it's Olivia Chow, who, you know, comes from an NDP background, or Ford, who's more conservative, or, you know, you can go across the country. In our case, we had a CAC government, which hadn't even elected any people on the island of Montreal except one person. How are you going to work with them? Because, you know, there's the old saying, right? Federal has the money, provincial has the power, and municipal has the problems. So yeah. You got to figure out all those three.
13: Well, that's actually a great statement, Jimmy. And I'm curious to where this goes next, because voters see debates, they see candidate forums, they see all these things, but I'm not sure voters know what they want, or they know what the problems are, but what do they actually want it to look like? So how do we navigate all of that? And here I live in a village of 1,000 people. The entire county is 3,000 people. So everything gets amplified, and I can't think of more important time for people to get involved and at least to understand what's going on there now. Okay, it's our Monday study. Jimmy Zubris is here. Karen Stintz, what do politicians need to give to voters in municipal elections when we come back? Shane Hewitt on the Night Shift.
0: CTV and Crave are proud to be the new Canadian home of Saturday Night Live. 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
1: Monday study panel, Jimmy Zubas from Montreal, Karen Stintz in Toronto filling in for Leslie Kelly, who is in the middle of her harvest in Saskatchewan, so she will be back soon. We're talking municipal elections. Ontario and BC have them this year. Quebec did last year, and they happen on a pretty predictable cycle. And so now we're seeing an awful lot of our Shifthead family here that are listening to candidates, trying to figure out what's going on, and digging into it. Now, Jimmy has experience at City Hall. Karen has experience at her City Hall. And as Canadians and voters, we're about to step into different things. And I'm blown away because there was one particular politician, and I'm not going to bias it for anybody who is listening in my village. One particular politician came to the door and slid like a little flyer in the door, but didn't knock at the door. And I thought that was weird, right? Like, it seems you'd want to door knock. I mean, that's why it's called door knocking. But everybody goes about it differently. And I think that some of these people that run don't have a lot of experience. They have great grand ideas, and that's awesome. They need to know what voters want, but voters also need to know what to ask specifically. In these forums, debates, whatever sort of presentation style it might be, what do the voters want to hear, Jimmy? What do they want to hear to get their attention and make them care?
2: Look, they want to hear how you're going to impact their life daily. It's nice you're going to say that you're going to keep taxes low and so on. They've heard that before. I think it goes in one year, out the other year now. Yeah, I think everybody's become immune to that. But I think we just went through an election. One of the things that really came up a lot is, what are you actually going to do in my neighborhood? Because that's very important, especially in Montreal with the different neighborhoods. The growing homeless problem isn't downtown anymore. Bike lanes. I mean, I had a mayor that was very pro bike lanes. I know in Toronto that's an issue. I've been, you know, sort of following it. And when it comes to bike lanes, it's not just bike lanes, it's mobility and so on. And then the last thing is, you know, I can go on a lot of issues, but the cost also of public transit and how do you get people downtown, right? We need infrastructure. We need infrastructure money. And a lot of that comes from the federal government. A lot of that comes from the provincial government as well. So how are you going to get that done? Because people's lives want to be impacted today, you know, like at this moment. So if tomorrow morning I have to pay an exorbitant amount for a bus pass, and then be stuck in traffic at the same time, well, then why am I paying that bus pass, you know, to be stuck in traffic? You need maybe reserved bus lanes and so on. And then when you do reserve bus lane, hold on a second.
1: Well,
2: you just took away
1: traffic.
2: My parking in front of my store.
1: Yeah, right.
2: You know, there's also that NIMBYism. That's where it goes back to that 6 months that I was telling you. But I think that the politicians that I've seen municipally that do the best, there's two types. The ones that do nothing and just manage to ride along, or the ones that actually had come up with a nice program and are ready to defend it. And usually they're the ones that are most successful municipally.
1: What do we do in municipal elections? What do voters want to hear in their forums, in their debates, in order to get there? And I think, like, in my village, there is a national park here with the Rideau. Mm-hmm. So there's national influence. And then, of course, there's, like, water and sewer happening behind my house, which is got provincial infrastructure help there. For me, I want to hear what are the grants and relationships you're about to develop in order to bring this place forward in time. Karen, what do voters want to hear?
3: Well, it's interesting, reflecting on the question around, you know, what are successful politicians and how do they relate to voters? And it really, a successful politician can capture the imagination of voters by connecting what's currently impacting them and offering a way forward or a brighter future, as it were. And I remember talk quickly about two of the successful mayors in Toronto's history. One was David Miller, because he launched his campaign on a clean and beautiful city at a time when, and also he had the broom and he was going to, you know, sweep away not just the dirt, but also the corruption at City Hall. And that was that captured people's imaginations across various neighborhoods, various political stripes, because there was a resonating of that sense that City Hall wasn't operating as it should. And so when he put forward that vision, it resonated with people. And 7 years later, Rob Ford ran for mayor on a very different agenda of, stopping the gravy train, because people felt that City Hall was out of touch with where the general voter was. And so, issues don't break down along partisan lines. They're really pragmatic. And a successful politician, and, what voters need to hear and what politicians need to do, is that they need to understand the themes that they're hearing and actually weave it into a narrative and then make a case for why voters would want to vote for either more of the same or something different. And it's hard to do. It's hard to do because, again, the city impacts and touches so many things in a person's life. It's hard to give that one picture, that one phrase, or that one idea that's going to pull people together. But when you're most successful, either in your community or across the city, it's understanding that different neighborhoods have different stressors, but really listening to find out what is that thread that weaves them all together that is impacting their quality of life, and then figuring out, what a new path might look like.
1: Yeah, it sounds like there's a lot of listening and a lot of, you got to know why you're there, really.
3: Absolutely.
1: Jimmy?
3: Absolutely.
2: I like what Karen said there, that each politician has to sort of make you dream, right? And it doesn't have to be big, right? We had a mayor going back a while back, who before he got involved in politics, he was the head of the botanical gardens here. And, he made people dream that I'm going to put, trees and plants and so on. And he actually did that. I don't think he was a great mayor. I don't think he was a bad mayor either. But I remember my mother-in-law telling me, oh, look at this on my street. All of a sudden, instead of planting these, sometimes it's just a simple thing that, whether it be David Miller, that I'm going to just clean the streets up. Sometimes you just need a simple message. One of the things that bothers me now is everybody comes to me and says, we got to run a campaign like Mondami. And I'm like, that's wonderful. I said, there's just one problem. We need Mondami.
1: Yeah, you're not that guy, right? Like, yeah, 100%. Well, let me ask you that, Jimmy, because this was the next question was, do you need a great mayor? Because you need a great leader. And technically council, like if you had a powerful council, if you could vote very strategically and have a powerful, experienced, smart, hardworking council, do you need a strong mayor? Need a leader? Do you need a visionary? Yeah.
2: You need a visionary, you need a strong leader, because at the municipal level, everything is done through the mayor's office. When I say everything, obviously your councillors work and so on. But even if you look at the city of Montreal, and I'm sure the other cities are the same, the executive committee basically counsels the mayor. Don't forget, in Montreal and Toronto, the person who gets the most votes across Canada is probably the mayor. I think the mayor of Montreal and Toronto, I don't know if Toronto, how many votes they get, but the mayor of Montreal gets a few hundred thousand votes. Not even the prime minister gets that many votes, if you think about it.
1: If you really break it down, yeah.
2: If you really break it down.
1: Yeah.
2: So I remember when Valerie Plante got elected, she was really not known, right? So she was able to make her vision known. And that, I think, sometimes is important. You need to have a vision and you need to be a strong leader.
1: I got about 30 seconds, Karen. Strong mayor, strong council. Which would you choose?
3: Strong mayor.
1: Yeah?
3: Yeah.
1: Experienced or visionary?
3: Visionary.
1: Really, eh?
2: Good.
1: Yeah. So that's where
3: they will be able to lead council. They'll be able to inspire council. And then they'll be working in together in tandem.
1: Be a pull it together.
2: It's great to finish with me and Karen agreeing on that one.
1: Hey, that's nice, eh? Well, it's funny because the best part, my favorite part about these chats is we don't ever go about them from the polarity and the debate perspective. It's an idea sharing thing. And so quite often in these chats, people disagree. It just doesn't sound like a debate and a you're wrong. No, you're wrong. Because everyone's sharing ideas. That's what I love about it. Karen Stintz, thank you for stepping in. We will see you again soon. Jimmy Zubris, as always, Shane Hewitt and The Night Shift. We'll be right back with a conversation about the other side of the debate. John Moore has hosted them before from News Talk 1010 Toronto, and he's going to give us insights on what they're trying to accomplish for you. We'll be right back.
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14: Here's the latest forecast from the AM 800 Weather Center. Partly cloudy this evening with wind from the northeast at 50 kilometers an hour, the low 9 or 48 Fahrenheit. Tomorrow, on the first day of fall, mix of sun and cloud, a windy high of 18. Tomorrow night, a 40% chance of rain, still windy, the low 13 or 55. And clouds on Wednesday as well, a 30% chance of showers, the high 18 or 64 Fahrenheit.
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1: We have been discussing municipal politics, that BC and Ontario are both going through municipal elections this fall. Quebec did it last year. Alberta did it last year. And I've been invited to moderate locally here, village level, and I have a lot to learn about this. So I've been asking my friends here on the show, like, what do people want? What do these things look like? And John, like, there's so much to learn here. You've done this before. John Moore, Moore in the Morning, News Talk 1010 Toronto, moderating a forum, like a candidate forum or a debate or anything like that. You've done this before. What's that like?
2: Well, I mean, it always depends on the field. And the last time I did it was the by-election in which Olivia Chow was elected. And there were 92 people running. We came up with a certain threshold in order to determine who got to participate in the debate. But we ended up with 9 people in the debate. And it was insane. Very early on, I reminded them that I used to be a nursery school teacher, and because it was just nuts. Everybody was talking and talking and yelling and screaming, and it was completely, it was not productive, to be perfectly honest. Mm-hmm. But this time in Toronto, it's, you know, 2 serious candidates and then 1 guy I still can't quite figure out, but it's going to be a lot easier.
1: So we have to remember the lens that this is happening under, right? So this is the lens of John Moore, Moore in the Morning in Toronto, doing a lens of a panel so people can learn. Different, like sometimes it's the Chambers of Commerce, they put on one. Maybe it's Athletic Association puts on one. How do we need to understand what is the forum? Because so many of us come there and we're like, we're mad about recycling, right? Like, we want to be heard, but it's our chance as the voters to listen, no?
2: Well, I mean, one of the interesting things actually is that I certainly remember a couple of mayoral election cycles ago, we had like sometimes 2 debates a day. That was back when Rob Ford was running, and I would go to a debate and it would be like in the Italian community. And then later on in the afternoon, it'd be a debate about architecture. Right now, it's a bit more tightly focused, but still there are numerous debates, and actually there is an architectural debate. Which I will freely confess I'm excited about, because that's one of my ballywicks, architecture and urban spacing and stuff like that. I mean, I prefer debates where you are able to approach them with everything from, you know, how are you running finances in the city? How are you handling public security? How are you handling lawlessness? Certainly in Toronto is one of the issues. So I always prefer a much more wide-ranging debate.
1: Questions typically coming from the organization that's put it together.
2: Yes.
1: Like if you had the Curling Society put it together, one of the questions is probably going to be, how are you going to support curling in our community? I mean, we need to understand that part, and people need to understand they too could set up their own forums or debates, no?
2: Well, yeah, absolutely. And it's one of the reasons why, over the years, because what I was referring to in terms of the election cycle, where there were like 2 debates a day back, when Rob Ford was running. I mean, it was just insane. Everybody had a debate. I remember I went to a debate that was organized by the Italian community, and I thought, okay, you know, this is a significant community in the city of Toronto, but do we really need a specific debate about the future of, Italians in Toronto? Possibly not. So now they've kind of collapsed it all down, and I'm not sure how many debates there are going to be for the city of Toronto. And, you know, obviously you're heard in multiple markets. There's going to be various tightly focused debates for other mayoral candidates. But I mean, I would prefer there be like maybe kind of like presidential debates, 3 debates. Every issue's on the table. Let's just have at it.
1: So you've sat there in the fire, as you said, as the nursery school teacher, trying to moderate the candidates. What's your advice for everybody who is speaking? I mean, what do the voters want? What do the voters need in this?
2: I think the voters just, they want to hear what the candidates have to say. And that was why in that particular debate I was referring to, I mean, where there were nine candidates and they just all yelled over each other and it was impossible. And no matter how many times I tried to rule them or gavel them to order, it just turned into an absolute mess. But I mean, what you want is for each candidate to have an opportunity to, you know, answer each question, to offer their perspective, to stop. Here's the biggest thing. If you're moderating, you have to stop people from interrupting each other because they're going to talk over each other every time. And so you have to try to figure out, you know, how are we going to provide each of these people with some degree of equal time? But I mean, honestly, I am so grateful because I'm moderating a couple of debates between now and Election Day. And I'm so glad I don't have this nine person hydra that I need to address because I wouldn't want to ever do it again. It was a nightmare.
1: Yeah. Candidate four, same question. Da, da, da. But there's a fine line between, hey, by the way, here's my answer, and I'm going to do a better job than John Moore, the incumbent, because here are the reasons why. And so that is a pretty pragmatic opinion that they're sharing. But if I go in and I say, John Moore is just the worst guy ever, all he wants to do is go golfing, right? Like, and then I start cutting you down. Like, it's a fine line between, like, proving that I'm the answer versus cutting down John, right? Like, so that must be hard to navigate.
2: Well, it's hard to attack my golf game, I have to say.
1: I love it. Mine was terrible last week, so.
2: Yeah, no, mine is always terrible. I allow people to say what they want to say until they become gratuitous. I have a rule, actually, and you may share this territory with me. When I'm doing an interview, the only time I interrupt somebody is if they are repeating themselves or if they are lying.
1: Yes.
2: And, you know, so I have a very low interrupt rate and I have sort of the same approach if I'm doing a debate that unless you're lying, in which case I'm going to say, okay, whoa, we need to talk. And if you're repeating yourself, then what's the point?
1: Yep. Yeah, the only thing I'll ever do is if we're just so in the weeds off topic, just kind of refocus. Okay, just remember now, we're talking about this, right? I agree with you because isn't that the truth about where we find out about someone's personality is how they get there? I mean, to me, that's valuable in our daily jobs or in a political forum like that.
2: Yeah, I don't think a lot of candidates reveal themselves all that much in a debate, but occasionally they do. And it can be in the form of, I mean, in the negative, pettiness. It can be in the form of self-righteousness or personal pride. But I tend to let people talk, you know, and until, obviously, there's a time constriction.
1: And, yeah, I love it. Okay, so whether you're going to vote in and around Toronto or where I am, rurally outside Ottawa, or if it's Kelowna or Victoria or Vancouver, you name it, just get involved. I think that's my big takeaway. And listen, if you listen to the candidates, you will find amazing answers. John Moore, More in the Morning podcast is on the iHeart app. You can listen to live streaming on there too. As always, my friend, great to see you. Thank you for this.
2: Thank you, sir.
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8: From the National Newsroom of the Canadian Press, I'm Hannah Stolz. Prime Minister Mark Carney's government has tabled a sweeping bill meant to fast-track approvals for major projects. Bill C-39 is also said to cut their review times and create zones of national interest to pre-approve certain types of projects. Transport Minister Stephen McKinnon says we cannot control decisions made by other countries, but we can control how we are prepared here at home.
9: We will strengthen transportation security clearances, ensuring that a more efficient transportation system remains safe and secure. And finally, we will also act on making processes for businesses faster through digitalization.
8: The government originally intended to introduce the bill in the spring, but delayed it after pushback from environmental and indigenous groups. Delays at airports around the New York area have caused Prime Minister Mark Carney to miss his first event at the United Nations General Assembly.
10: Technical problems at a key regional air traffic control center in Philadelphia has resulted in hundreds of flights being canceled in the U.S. Northeast. The Prime Minister is expected to take part in events at the UN on Tuesday and Wednesday. Mark Carney's New York arrival will mark his first return to the United States since trade talks with the Trump administration broke down last month. The two leaders are not scheduled to meet up at the UN. Carney is set to attend a discussion on the two-state solution in the Middle East and meet with global and business leaders on the sidelines of the event. Naira Ahmed, The Canadian Press.
8: Ontario's police watchdog estimates as many as 30 shots were fired in a shootout in Belleville last night when a 29-year-old man shot at an officer outside a synagogue. An SIU spokesperson says the gunfire involved the man and two officers, triggering their mandate. There's no confirmation yet as to whether the synagogue was hit. The final number is in for last year's Manitoba budget, and it's an $832 million deficit. The province, in its audited accounts, says that number is in line with its original estimate for the last fiscal year. Finance Minister Adrian Sala says the numbers show the NDP government's record of responsible fiscal decisions.
11: Today, we're bringing a very clear message that Manitobans wanted to see their government take a fiscally sustainable path while we invested in healthcare and making life more affordable. And today speaks to that important work.
8: The province says the audited accounts received a clean audit opinion from the Auditor General. Alberta Premier Daniel Smith says her government is not muting its pro-Canada messaging ahead of an upcoming referendum. The province will vote in less than a month on questions including whether it should remain in Canada or start the process of leaving. Smith has been criticized for not actively campaigning for the pro-Canada side while vocalizing her support in news conferences. A group of people in Halifax reported a rare and up-close encounter with a huge basking shark. The harmless plankton-eating fish recently surfaced in a Halifax harbor with a video showing it swimming near the surface in the northwestern end of the harbor on Friday. This is the Canadian Press. In sports, rookie Trey Savage was picked up to start the Toronto Blue Jays tonight against the Baltimore Orioles. He was reinstated from Toronto's 15-day injured list this afternoon, having recovered from left knee inflammation. The Blue Jays are three games back of the Chicago White Sox for the American League's final wildcard spot, with six regular season games left. Alex Ovechkin is day-to-day with a lower body injury, less than 2 weeks before the Washington Capitals season opener. The NHL's career goal-scoring leader did not play in Washington's preseason opener against Boston yesterday, and a team spokesman says he didn't practice with the non-game group either. Guard Jaden Bradley has signed a multi-year contract with the Toronto Raptors. The 6'3", 205-pound Bradley was picked in the second round, 50th overall, by the Raptors in this summer's NBA draft. And Doc Rivers turned down an offer to become an NBA analyst for NBC after retiring as a player in 1996 because he couldn't promise he wouldn't become a coach. From the Canadian Press, I'm Hannah Stolz.
12: Here's the latest forecast from the AM 800 Weather Center. Partly cloudy this evening with wind from the northeast at 50 kilometers an hour, the low 9 or 48 Fahrenheit. Tomorrow on the first day of fall, mix of sun and cloud, a windy high of 18. Tomorrow night, a 40% chance of rain, still windy, the low 13 or 55. And clouds on Wednesday as well, a 30% chance of showers, the high 18 or 64 Fahrenheit.
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1: Okay, it's time to get into the foods. Alyssa B. is here.
7: Yeah.
1: Holistic nutritionist. Alyssa B. is at nourished.ca. And you can get connected with recipes and stuff. That's one of the coolest things. I mean, Alyssa's pretty cool. But the recipes are fantastic. And, I mean, we still make those protein energy ball looking things that you have on there.
7: I know what those are. Yep. Yeah. I have a lot of those protein energy balls. Those are good.
1: Yeah. So we still make those. And that's from years ago. Like Alyssa and I have been doing this for years now.
7: We have been.
1: And so we still make those great snacks, all the things. So if you are looking for some recipe ideas, mm-hmm. go to nourished.ca. You can learn about the courses that are available. There might be something there too that you really like.
7: I also just have try some new things. E-books.
1: Oh, really?
7: Yeah.
1: I didn't know that.
7: Yeah.
1: How about that?
7: Yeah. Learning something new all too. The time, aren't we?
1: We are. So we've been talking about food on a bit of a more basic level lately.
7: Mm-hmm.
1: A lot about protein. Protein is everything these days. I'm pretty sure, like, they add protein to your protein. I'm pretty sure that if you go buy chocolate, you buy chocolate with protein added these days.
7: What about the protein water these
1: protein
7: days?
1: Protein water.
7: Like, wow.
1: Like protein broccoli. I made that one up. But
7: no,
1: we're not actually, far off.
7: No protein broccoli, but you know what the broccoli is? Broccoli
1: well, it's good is for you.
7: Fiber.
1: Right. Which is, like, I saw a lady... And, she was a lady who was not very healthy and
7: okay.
1: she had in her cart
7: that.
1: And this is, no, but and I'm not judging. She just wasn't very healthy. She was in like the little scoot cart that you get when you go to the grocery store. And what no judgment because I don't know what she's going through, but in her basket was pharmaceuticals, Metamucil and chocolate.
7: Metamucil and chocolate.
1: Right. And I was like, okay, you know, you got the Metamucil. Great. How about food? And so it was interesting that the perspective, just to be able to see it and go, okay, these are the decisions that, and again, that's not a judgment statement. That's just observing someone's decisions mm-hmm. and going, oh, we have a chance to make these decisions all day, every day. And if we're going to talk about the basics like protein and stuff, fiber is one of them, especially with the Metamucil conversation.
7: Yes.
1: We can be better at, I think.
7: Fiber should be everyone's best friend. So move over protein. That is super important protein, but we're all forgetting the fiber piece. Fiber is, when I say it should be your new best friend, it should be because it improves our digestion. It lowers the cholesterol. It helps control your weight management. It protects your heart. It helps feed the good bacteria in your gut. And when that is working really well, not only is you in better shape immunity, but it's also mood boosting. So it's really important. Also, having lots of fiber can help reduce certain amounts of cancer. So having enough fiber in your diet should be the number one thing. If you're trying to improve your nutrition, think about your fiber intake. And for the average adult, it's between 30 and 35 grams of fiber per day. And that isn't actually that much. If we can break it down, we all can eat. If you're eating a whole food diet, we all can get fiber in raspberries, in blackberries, in sweet potatoes, in avocado, oats, nuts, beans. I mean, fiber is abundant in these natural foods. And tip, keep the skin on. So when you're eating pears are one of those fruits that have a tremendous amount of fiber. Keep the skin on. Your apples, keep the skin on. Carrots, I mean, my grandmother used to peel the carrots. I don't know why, but the fiber is living in the peel.
1: Oh,
7: so wash them really well and eat the peels. Sweet potatoes, lots of fiber. Regular potatoes, lots of fiber, but keep those skin on.
1: So potatoes, by the way, my new favorite on the barbecue. I used to always do like the foil and the potatoes and all the things in the barbecue. All I do now is sort of olive oil on the potato, coarse grind salt, put it on the barbecue. That's it.
7: So good, Shane.
1: It is
7: so good.
1: But it is the best way to eat potatoes, even like yellow ones, red ones, not just like big old bakers.
7: And how easy is that?
1: But it tastes so good. Okay, so but let me ask you this though. The hard part about fiber is the part nobody wants to talk about is that if you're not using the toilet, you're getting plugged up. And then mm-hmm. those toxins are still in your body, right? So like fiber as we know it,
7: It helps you go to the bathroom.
1: Yeah, that's what I mean. Like, so it's a big part of all of those things. And so it really does set you on a course of getting the bad stuff out anyway.
7: Yes. No, your digestion tract, like, we need these foods to help move things through it. So that's why I say, think of fiber as your best friend, because it really helps things get going and moving. And when you're adding fiber to your diet, if you're wanting to increase your fiber, it's really good to drink a lot of water. So if you're someone that's saying, like, hey, you know what, I think I should be one of those people that need more fiber in your diet, because the average Canadian, average American are only getting about 20 grams of fiber. We need, again, 30 to 35 grams of fiber per day. Hmm. So if you are looking to increase your fiber, I would suggest start slowly, adding in these higher fiber foods. And then when you're doing that, drink lots of water, and you shouldn't have a problem. You shouldn't have a problem going to the bathroom. It will get things moving, and you will feel so much better. A lot of times we're feeling sluggish. We've got brain fog. We're tired. Sometimes this is because we're not moving enough and the things in our body are getting trapped. Fiber helps, for lack of a better word, to push it out. And this keeps our digestion healthy, strong, and moving.
1: So the lady in the scoot cart, I mean, Metamucil, supplementing all those things too, I'm guessing probably for the topic that we're talking about. It's a long-term solution forever for generations. What are your thoughts on that stuff? Because I know a lot of people are taking those things.
7: I think if you know what? There's no problem with taking fiber supplements, right? I think if you can't get it from your Whole Foods, obviously that's my number one choice, is to get it from the Whole Food diet. But if you're not able to, and lots of us aren't able to, then Metamucil. I really like psyllium husk. That is a natural, very high fiber supplement. It's basically a powder. You mix it into your water and you drink it. Be careful with that. Just start with like a teaspoon a day and move up, because it is very active and it goes through you and it does make you go to the bathroom, but that's a very natural alternative, and you got to drink a ton of water again. I also think chia seeds are an amazing way to get more fiber into your diet. And you can use that as a supplement, but you can put it in yogurt, you can put them in baked goods, and that really helps the fiber in you. But all of these supplements, they're all tools that we can use, and these are natural supplements. Also, high brand cereal. I know that people mix bran into their water to help get things going. That also is a great choice.
1: So what's a recipe that is high in fiber that we wouldn't think that is high in fiber? Like something, the meal that we eat.
7: Okay, you ready for my favorite fudgy, most delicious brownie recipe, which is on my website?
1: Yeah.
7: It is high fiber. It uses chocolate, sweet potatoes with the skin,
1: okay,
7: and black beans, okay, and a little bit of oat flour, I believe. And we are getting, and they don't, it doesn't taste like anything healthy. I know people are like, well, black beans and sweet potato. It's so easy to make. You basically heat up the sweet potato in the oven, take out the flesh, mash up the flesh, and then while it's

0: Vegetable brownies. What the heck?
1: Yeah. Okay, I'm going to bring you those.
0: Okay, so one other meal, dinner style, that's simple and easy, just off the top of your head. Doesn't have to be a recipe.
1: You can do quinoas, you can do rices, you can do whole grain pastas. 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Super easy. 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
0: Okay. Adding things, step one.
1: Vegetables.
0: Nourished.ca, Alyssa V, as always, thank you, my friend. Fiber is the way to go.
1: Thanks for having me. So good to be here.
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14: Here's the latest forecast from the AM800 Weather Center. Partly cloudy this evening with wind from the northeast at 50 kilometers an hour, the low 9 or 48 Fahrenheit. Tomorrow, on the first day of fall, mix of sun and cloud, a windy high of 18. Tomorrow night, a 40% chance of rain, still windy, the low 13 or 55. And clouds on Wednesday as well, a 30% chance of showers, the high 18 or 64 Fahrenheit.
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9: Scam calls, spam calls, robocalls, choose your poison. I seem to be getting a lot of them. I thought we could have a conversation about it. That's why Carmi Levy is here. 71010, are you getting more scam calls or spam calls to your phone? Which is funny because you get the one that possibly spam on the phone and you answer it. It is actually legit. And then the ones that don't say possibly spam seem to be spam. And they're all sort of met with the same thing. It's either a deadline that just hangs up, like it's almost testing to see if your number is real. It usually comes with the same prefix as yours, area code plus prefix, or it goes, psh, hello, and then you have somebody that's not professional, and they're like, good afternoon, I'm calling from Joe's Furnace Cleaning, right? It's not even a level of polish on it on the other end of the line. So are you getting these, Carmi Levy?
10: I am, and like to the point of annoyance. I used to get one every once in a while, every few days, every few weeks, whatever. Now there's some days where I will receive multiples of them, sometimes in, you know, one after the other, close proximity to each other. And they all sort of have the same thing. They're often from, you know, claiming to be from a telecommunications company or a financial services company, my bank, or a bank that I've never done business for, but they think that I do. And so, yeah, something's definitely changed over the last number of months. The volume, of these calls is going up. I'm assuming, it's technology, because thanks to things like AI, it allows scammers to cover far more ground, to scale up their activities, and it also it allows anyone to be a scammer. In other words, you don't have to be an expert at setting up a call center or finding the right scripts to, you know, sort of ply your scam on unsuspecting victims. You can just literally subscribe to a service, and it can turn you into a scammer in, you know, one quick move, as long as you have a credit card.
9: It's kind of wild. Which one do you find more? Do you get the deadline? Do you get the someone trying to sell you a new deal on a cell phone? Do you get the furnace cleaning as a popular one in the fall?
10: Yeah, definitely duct cleaning has always been big, and it's as big now as it's ever been. So I enjoy those because I get to share my duck impression with them, and that's usually when they hang up. But I'm also seeing a lot of telecommunications related calls. So what, you know, people claiming to be from a wireless service company saying that they can offer offer me a better deal for my smartphone or maybe my home internet and television services, you know, basically trying to, you know, pretend to be legitimate. And, you know, my answer to them always is, you know, you wouldn't answer an unsolicited call from even if they claim to be a legitimate source on the phone. Have them send you what they have, and then you can consider it at your leisure. And of course, they never send it to me when I ask.
9: Yeah, of course. Isn't that the case?
10: Surprise.
9: Yeah. Well, it is interesting when you start to challenge them because the professionalism is grossly lacking, right? Mm-hmm. You know, here's a tip. You want to be a scammer? Be nice to people.
10: Yeah.
9: But they generally, I'll say, like, they'll call and I'm like calling from whatever mobile company, which is not mine. And I'm like, not interested. Thanks. Have a nice day. And they don't even say, okay, thanks. And it's just click gone, right? Like
10: yeah.
9: they're, and we have to understand a couple of things though. There are reports that some of these people can be in like a slave camp, right? Like a work camp that they're just forced to do it. And if they don't meet their quota, then they're in trouble, right? I mean,
10: yeah.
9: So the people themselves, maybe they're scammers. Maybe they're also innocent victims in all this. They could be told that it's a normal job. There's a lot to be considered here, but the reality is they still keep coming, Carmi, and it doesn't seem to stop.
10: Exactly. And, you know, my, you know, response, sort of the thing that we should not do is never feed into the process. And so, sometimes I'll pick up because it looks like it comes from a legitimate number, or it looks like, as you said at the beginning, it looks like it's a local number. So they are spoofing call display or caller ID to make it look like it's a number that you would pick up, because I don't answer, numbers that I don't recognize, or private numbers. I'm trying to condition myself to not pick up the phone more. That's kind of hard because I like to talk. But that's one way, because the very act of picking up the phone signals to the scammers that your number is live, and then it gets entered into the database, and then others will call as well. It'll be shared with other scammers. And so, don't pick up. Don't engage. There are reports in some cases that they are recording your voice, and that can be used in voice cloning situations.
9: Oh, interesting.
10: Exactly. Or if they ask you questions and you answer them as if you believe they're legitimate, you may be sharing private information that can then be used against you in further attacks as well. So be super careful about what you do share on the phone when they call you, because that information can ultimately be used in damaging ways too. Don't divulge private information to anyone who is not authenticated that they are in fact who they say they are.
9: I still have a 403 from Alberta. I haven't changed my phone number in today's world. Why bother?
10: Yeah.
9: And, it's so I often get, oh, furnace cleaning in your area, blah, blah, blah. I said, oh, you're in Ottawa. And they're like, oh. And
10: it's quite the commute.
9: Yeah. They don't even, oh, well, we can service you in Ottawa. Are you a Calgary company? Yeah. Oh, yeah. We can come. And so they obviously don't know the geography, right?
10: That's right.
9: So it is interesting, but they do, it seems telling because the number is generally so close to yours.
10: Yeah. Yeah, and that's a technical trick, and unfortunately, I think it's a commentary on the integrity of our phone network that call display can be so easily spoofed. And so, whenever I hear from people, oh, but it looked like a legitimate number, don't ever assume that call display is in fact real, because it probably isn't.
9: How else do we go about hiding these things? Because not answering the phone is not a thing. I mean, the one time you miss a payment from the bank, and they're trying to call you to give you a heads up. Right. And there was a time where I went through that with a banking thing and I got a text message. This is like, you know, Joe Blow, president of RBC. Sorry, president of RBC. If that's not, I don't mean it as a slight, but that's what it was. And it was like, I'm like, there's no way they would put the CEO's, you know, name on the text message to validate it. Right. Mm-hmm. And so I have no idea if it was a mistake or not, but
10: Review the communication processes with your key companies. So things like bank, insurance company, you know, telecommunications company, whatever. So in your account setup, you can actually dictate, you know, they will call or they will text or they will email, and make sure that you know what that is and what that looks like. And if you're not sure, call them and ask, or go into a branch and ask. That way you'll know what a legitimate message or outreach or call looks like. And then it'll be harder for, you know, sort of anyone to fool you into believing otherwise.
9: Okay, here's my tip. You ready?
10: Yeah. Yeah.
9: I have one email address that I use for financial stuff only.
10: A throwaway.
9: So,
10: yeah.
9: It's like a total, it's a jambalaya of letters and numbers that mean something to me, but they won't mean anything to anybody else. And the only people that have those emails are the banks and financial institutions. So if I get somebody who says, hey, we're calling from, you know, Red Bank. And I'm like, can we email you at, right? Yeah. And then it's like, oh, that's not the, that's somehow it's been leaked, like my phone number, my email address and some sort of app leak or something. And they got, you know, my personal email address, but they didn't get my banking email address. That was one really, really good tell. Cause then anything that comes in that's not from that email, I know is not from a bank. And then also if anything comes in from anything that's not a bank that's on that email, that means the bank is leaking.
10: Exactly.
9: So I think that's a good solution. Any other suggestions?
10: It is. And look at your email provider, whoever you're using. They often allow you to create aliases. And so you can create different aliases for different purposes, and then have specific private addresses as well as addresses that you use for particular purposes. So that's a great way of tracking sort of who has access to it and where that outreach is coming from. And do they in fact know who you are? That's a really great strategy.
9: Yeah. So kind of like Gmail, you could have like Carmemail, and you could have like bill payments at carmemail.com or something, right?
10: That's exactly it. And so it allows you to control sort of that inbound messaging stream, and it allows you to determine legitimacy when those messages hit your inbox. Otherwise, especially if you're using the same sort of primary email address for everything, makes it very difficult to tell. And then, of course, over the years, that email address does get leaked inevitably. And at some point, it'll become subject to some very significant amounts of spam. Whereas if it's a relatively new account that hasn't been shared publicly, it'll be relatively clean and kind of easy to track and monitor inbound traffic.
9: They come in clusters. What's a cluster for you? 3, 4, 6?
10: Yeah, I'd say about 3-4 a day. And sometimes like within like minutes of each other. And so obviously they're talking to each other. It's the same call center. It's the same algorithm. It's the same system or platform. It's just decided, oh, he answered his phone. He's an easy mark. Let's just call him
9: back.
10: Again.
9: Mm-hmm. I find it on weekends too. Seems to be higher, but that could be.
10: Yeah. Yeah. No. Yeah. Yeah. It's weekends.
9: Even the scammers know we're busy at work. Crazy.
10: Sure they do.
9: Carmi Levy, scam calls seem to be on the rise. Why can't we do more about it? Thank you, brother.
10: Appreciate it, Shane. Thanks.
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9: If you've never been to Toronto, I do suggest that you go. Downtown Toronto is very alive. It's something worth seeing. If you're a Gen Xer like me, your first introduction to downtown Toronto was Much Music, Speaker's Corner, that kind of thing. Now, Toronto largely is like that. I was there on a day recently when the Blue Jays played. And so like the entire stadium unloads into downtown. These people are walking everywhere. And then you add in other things that are happening. TIFF, for example. People everywhere. The thing that amazed me the most when I was there is how many people are there to watch the people. Not people lined up. You can tell people who are lined up to go into the movies, but the amount of people that are there to watch people. Ben is here. Ben Harrison is going to help us understand everything's going on with TIFF because it's done. He survived. Did you people watch or did you movie watch?
20: I movie watched, Shane. I saw very few celebrities, but I saw a lot of friends. Hung out with a lot of people, had a lot of great catch-ups with people that I see once a year at TIFF, and I had a fantastic festival. I saw 29 films.
9: 29. Well, how many? You didn't plan to see that many, did you?
20: It's a little more than I was planning to, but not quite my all-time record. My all-time record was 45, but gosh, that was 10 years ago, Shane.
9: Well, you're married.
20: Yeah.
9: Now. You're not allowed to do that.
20: No.
9: But your wifey was going, and she had her own list of movies.
20: Yeah, we saw a movie together called The Stunt Driver from Canadian director Michael Dowse, starring Jay Baruchel as the legendary true-life Canadian stuntman Ken Carter, sort of the Canadian Evil Knievel. And this movie was super funny, super entertaining, is a great crowd-pleaser. I had an absolute blast with The Stunt Driver.
9: Okay, cool. So with your list of movies, now for everyone who's listening on the West Coast, by the way, VIFF is coming up October 1st. So this is a bit of a snapshot into some of the shows you can see at the Vancouver International Film Festival because of Toronto. So, okay, Ben, now because you're giving advice, you're giving a lot of regret, actually, to the people who didn't go in Toronto, but advice to the folks on the West Coast of what they might like. So let's pick three that were on your list. Thumbs up, thumbs downs, high fives, whatever it is.
20: Yeah, Tender Loving Care by director Mike Lee. Reportedly his last film at age 83, starring Cato Flynn from Widow's Bay. She just won the Emmy. This is my favorite film of the year. It was an absolutely incredible story about two social workers, their best friends in England, dealing with sort of middle age, dealing with parents that are retired, and now one of them has dementia, and they are just starting to sort of figure out what the rest of their life is going to look like. It is beautiful. It is super funny, but you'll also shed a tear or two. And it's just about what it means to take care of people, from the people in your life to society. It's really incredible. And if this is Mike Lee's last film, it's an incredible note to go out on. Loved the debut with Julianne Moore. It's one of those movies that I'm so glad I saw at the festival with about 800 people in attendance, because there are multiple moments in this movie where spontaneous applause breaks out, cheers and laughs. Julianne Moore playing a woman, her kids have moved out from her small town, her house that she's living in, and she decides to try out for the local community theater musical, directed by Paul Giamatti, a great character actor. The movie, directed by Jesse Eisenberg, and this is such an entertaining movie. I would recommend it to anybody. It's been so long since we had a really, really funny movie in theaters, like a truly zany comedy.
9: Yeah, because they kind of just go to streaming first, right? Like those comedies, they sort of just, you know, big action or whatever, big scary goes to theaters. But then, you know, those comedies kind of just go to, lately anyway, to streaming. Yeah,
20: it's been a long time since I could say this is a comedy that you absolutely need to see in theaters. Go in as blind as possible, because the twists and turns that it takes are really something to behold when you're sitting in that theater.
9: Okay, well, that's two. Mm. What's the third of the positive? Because I am going to ask you the hard question about the negative coming up.
20: Okay, I saw a movie called Ladies and Gentlemen, Brian Mulroney, directed by Matthew Rankin, produced in partnership with the National Film Board, but it's unlike any Canadian documentary you've ever seen. It takes clips from thousands of films, advertisements, but it told as if you are on an acid trip going through the entirety of bizarre alternate Canadian history. It's not a movie that's making fun of him. It's not a movie that's poking fun, but it is a wonderful satire about what Canadian politics looked like in the 1980s and sort of the ridiculous lengths one has to go to build a coalition, to get support from the older members of the party, the new wings of the party, and how that movie ends. It ends as the tail end of the election that led to him becoming prime minister, but we don't see what happened after he became prime minister. Maybe there's going to be a part two at some point, but it is a super, super funny movie, unlike anything you've ever seen before.
9: A Throwback Thursday, we've learned how different politicians spoke to one another back then too, which I'd be curious to see that part.
20: Yeah,
9: that's neat.
20: There's a lot of that, but between Joe Clark and John Diefenbaker, and even the original Trudeau, Pierre Trudeau, the way that all of these guys are talking to each other, it is completely different from how we see it today. It's very mannered and very paused, and yet seemingly just as ridiculous.
9: All right, shows from TIFF, the Toronto Film Festival, is done. Vancouver International Film Festival starts on October 1st. Those are three of Ben's positive ones. If you missed them, you can grab them on the podcast. They'll be there for us tomorrow. Okay, so what is one, Ben, that you went in and you lined up and you went, it's on your list of all these dozens of movies you wanted to see, and you're sitting there and you're going, oh, no. This is not one of the keepers.
20: I was disappointed by a movie called The Julia Set, starring Chase Infinity. This is going to be coming out in theaters a little later on this fall. Chase Infinity was fantastic in last year's Best Picture winner, One Battle After Another. This is her first starring role. She plays a early university student. She's in first year university, and she's prepping for this really, really hard math exam. In fact, it's considered the hardest math exam in the world. Now, I didn't necessarily do all that great in high school math, didn't even take it in university. So I was curious to see how in her first starring role, Chase Infinity was going to take on this character and bring us into this interior world. Unfortunately, it kind of felt a little bit like a teen soap. It was super contrived, super corny.
9: Oh, interesting.
20: I was hoping for better, but, you know, she's got a long career ahead of her.
9: So does that, your expectation being misaligned, or the marketing? How does, like, because, I mean, truly, I mean, either you interpreted it wrong, or you put on some sort of label, like, this actor's going to do this kind of thing, or do you find it's sort of misleading in the marketing and not what you thought it was?
20: I think this was a little bit of both, to be honest with you, Shane. I think it was a little bit to do with the marketing. It was being billed as one of the big prestige films that you absolutely have to see at TIFF, very marketed forward as a serious adult drama, the kind that they don't make too often for movie theaters anymore. And then maybe a little bit of my expectation as well, because that was such an incredible debut performance. Her introductory role to audiences everywhere in that movie, one battle after another, that it was going to be hard to top that, I think.
9: Ben Harrison is a producer at News Talk 1010 Toronto, movie buff, loves to do the movies things. And if you listen to Deb Hutton and Jim Richards, I mean, that's Ben's work in the background. So what's your invite, Ben? Because you've shared with us before about the community of movie people. You just said earlier on seeing friends. If somebody is interested in this stuff, now TIFF is gone, VIFF is coming, and then other cities have other shows, Calgary and others too. What's your invite for someone who's never really attended these things? If they're interested in movies or the community of the people, from the people perspective, what's your invite?
20: Ooh, that's a great question. I think it's the way that you get to share a movie with somebody where the lights go down and you've never seen this movie before. Nobody's had a chance to see this movie. Oftentimes, it's a world premiere and the lights go down. You don't talk to each other, your friends, for 2 hours. And then the lights come up. And everybody has a different reaction. And you carry that conversation out of the theater. You're down on the street. There's thousands of people coming and going. You're in this heated debate about what you liked about the movie, what you didn't like about the movie. You're hearing from people who saw other films that you have a chance to see that perhaps you weren't going to check out. And then you find out from a friend who you take their word on it that you're going to see this movie. You go to see it, you disagree with them, and it's super, super fun to get into these debates and be the first people in the world to have these conversations about movies.
9: It reminds me of walking out of the theater with your friends. That's when the conversation starts. That's what we miss with streaming. And I've learned this, that people who attend these festivals do it year over year over year. Ben Harrison at TIFF wrapping it up. Thank you, sir.
20: Thanks, Shane.
0: Need some talking points for your next potluck?
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32: Here's the latest forecast from the AM800 Weather Center. Partly cloudy this evening with wind from the northeast at 50 kilometers an hour, the low 9 or 48 Fahrenheit. Tomorrow on the first day of fall, mix of sun and cloud, a windy high of 18. Tomorrow night, a 40% chance of rain, still windy, the low 13 or 55. And clouds on Wednesday as well, a 30% chance of showers, the high 18 or 64 Fahrenheit.
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1: Three things we learned today, Shane Hewitt and The Night Shift. 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On three things, municipal politics today, city by city, we're across Canada, so that's tough to dig into. We did get some insights though from Montreal and Toronto, elections in BC right now and in Ontario. So what does it look like when you dig into this? Our Monday study panel is where we started in conversation about municipal politics. Get close to the people with Jimmy Zubris and Karen Stintz.
2: It's a great experience, and the one thing I've always liked about municipal, it's the one where you're closest to the people, where your decisions that you make don't impact people just 6 months or a year or 2 years down the road, but tomorrow morning. So, you know, I've always said you can cut $1 billion off the budget federally, and people look, say, oh, okay, that's pretty bad. Take away a parking spot, and they're at City Hall with the pitchforks.
1: Isn't it, yeah. Right? Like, that's the craziest thing about municipal politics. It's interesting because municipal politics lands right in your backyard. And I mean, literally and metaphorically speaking, is people mm-hmm. start to connect to it so much, so differently than they would the bigger picture of politics. Now, the reason why municipal politics is on the conversation tonight is that Ontario this fall is going through their municipal elections. BC is also going through municipal elections, third Saturday in October.
2: And one of the things, if you're, you know, with a municipal election happening, is one of the things I always tell people, and I remember it was a big key for us, was how are you going to work with the provincial government? Mm. It doesn't matter if it's Olivia Chow, who, you know, comes from an NDP background, or Ford, who's more conservative, or, you know, you can go across the country. In our case, we had a CAC government, which they hadn't even elected any people on the island of Montreal except one person. How are you going to work with them? Because, you know, there's the old saying, right? Federal has the money, provincial has the power, and municipal has the problems. So yeah. You got to figure out all those three.
1: Jimmy Zubris right there. Karen Stintz is also on the podcast. Municipal elections in BC and Ontario right now. So that's two of the biggest provinces in our country going through elections at the municipal level. So I wanted to learn about that one. John Moore, News Talk 1010 Toronto, has done that before. He's doing it again. And he helped us understand what it's like to go through a debate, moderate it, and what's really going on.
3: I think the voters just, they want to hear what the candidates have to say. And that was why in that particular debate I was referring to, I mean, where there were nine candidates and they just all yelled over each other and it was impossible. And no matter how many times I tried to rule them or gavel them to order, it just turned into an absolute mess. But I mean, what you want is for each candidate to have an opportunity to, you know, answer each question, to offer their perspective, to stop. Here's the biggest thing. If you're moderating, you have to stop people from interrupting each other because they're going to talk over each other every time. And so you have to try to figure out, you know, how are we going to provide each of these people with some degree of equal time? I mean, honestly, I'm so grateful because I'm moderating a couple of debates between now and Election Day, and I'm so glad I don't have this nine-person hydra that I need to address.
1: Three things we learned today. John Moore, News Talk 1010 Toronto, helping understand how he navigates giving people a chance to hear what they need to hear from the candidates that are sitting on a panel in a municipal election.
3: I allow people to say what they want to say until they become gratuitous. I have a rule, actually, and you may share this territory with me when I'm doing an interview. The only time I interrupt somebody is if they are repeating themselves mm-hmm. or if they are lying.
1: Yes.
3: You know, so I have a very low interrupt rate, and I have sort of the same approach if I'm doing a debate, that unless you're lying, in which case I'm going to say, okay, whoa, we need to talk. And if you're repeating yourself, then what's the point?
1: Yeah. Yeah, the only thing I'll ever do is if we're just so in the weeds off topic, just kind of refocus. Okay, just remember now, we're talking about this, right? I agree with you, because isn't that the truth about where we find out about someone's personality, is how they how they get there. I mean, to me, that's valuable in our daily jobs or in a political forum like that.
3: Yeah, I don't think a lot of candidates reveal themselves all that much in a debate, but occasionally they do. And it can be in the form of, I mean, in the negative, pettiness. It can be in the form of self-righteousness or personal pride.
1: Three things we learned today, Shane Hewitt in the Night Shift. What are you listening for when you listen for a candidate's speech and words? I mean, we all listen for different things. Those are some tips from John Moore, News Talk 1010 Toronto. All of these conversations on our podcast, by the way, the iHeart app is where you can get in touch with it. Three things we learned today. We also had Handy Andy Barrar on earlier, and he had a shed get broken into, and he's bothered by it. Here's what he had to say.
4: The first night that after I'm back, I wake up in the morning, and I get some notifications that there was activity in my backyard at 3 a.m. So I open up the cameras as I'm drinking my coffee. And sure enough, there is somebody coming into my backyard. I have it all on camera, all in black, wearing a black baseball cap and a backpack. Walks in, takes out bolt cutters, goes to my shed. And not even the lock that I have, it's very hard to get the bolt cutters on. There's not much space there. But now the cameras are just above the shed, so I can't see what he's doing. But I can hear it, and he's just struggling. And he finally broke into my shed. And I have a tool shed, and I have battery-powered, like, DeWalt tools. Everything's nicely hanged up, batteries and everything. He didn't take anything, Shane. Nothing. So he got in there, and then it shows him leaving the backyard, looking around. He's got a flashlight.
1: He must be looking for something, hey?
4: Yeah, this guy was a professional.
1: So there you go. How do you balance tech and protecting yourself? We will get a follow-up from Handy Andy Barrar on that. Three things we learned today with Handy Andy was still on the show. We went from the old-school burglar-style criminality and thievery into the digital world, and he took us into what does it look like to protect our infrastructure when it comes to AI and hackers, thieves, online.
4: Well, they had this whole conversation about cyber criminals, because I've always wondered, like, what is the psychology of these people? They're incredibly smart, tech savvy, but like, why are they doing this? And I found out, and this still blows my mind, Shane, at this conference, the average age of a cyber criminal online who is doing cyber crime is 16 to 18 years old.
1: Oh, really?
4: These are kids. And then it's like, why are they doing this? A lot of it is like street cred, just to show I was able to break into this system, to brag to their others. Because on the dark web, you can't just join a group. Someone has to vouch for you. It's kind of like the mafia, you know? Like, oh, he's a friend of ours. And then you can sit at the table. Very similar. And I see so many parallels now. So they're doing these attacks, these kids. And what Fortinet is doing is they're going to have training programs in high schools, actual technical trainings that bring it into Canada, because they want to get these kids to go on their side and become cybersecurity professionals instead of hackers, because they clearly have the skills and they want to get them in high school now, because you're going to see every high school is going to have that one whiz kid who could go the other way and become a criminal online, or they could become the future cybersecurity professional, because it takes one to be able to know how the other ones are going to attack. So you want to be on the good side rather than the other side of the fence.
1: Shane Hewitt and the Night Shift. 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It's cool stuff, and it's all available for you on our podcast. 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
8: It's 10 o'clock.
9: From the National Newsroom of the Canadian Press, I'm Hannah Stoles.
8: Jobs Minister Patty Hajdu says her government's new economic legislation will strengthen labor rights through its changes to the labor code, not weaken them as critics had suggested. The Liberal government has introduced legislation which it says will help unions and employers get to deals faster and reduce labor disruptions in the economy.
9: In terms of workers' rights, we're actually strengthening their rights that if in a worst-case scenario, a minister must refer to the CIRB parties who are deadlocked in dispute, that there are stronger criteria than minister.
10: Unions don't agree, though. They say this is weakening the rights strike.
9: Well, they're incorrect, and I would encourage them to certainly contact us.
8: Bill C-39, the Building Canada Strong Act, includes changes to streamline project approvals across the country and adjustments to the Canada Labor Code. Fertilizer industry analysts say a proposal by U.S. President Donald Trump to buy potash from Belarus in a bid to thwart Canada won't be easy to do. Aaron Weir is an economist who studies potash and a former Saskatchewan member of parliament. He says Belarus doesn't have extra stockpile of the fertilizer for the U.S. He also says it would be challenging to move the product out of the Eastern European country when it's much easier for the U.S. to get it from Canada.
11: It's understandable that President Trump is looking for ways to get potash more cheaply. But the fact is that there's a lot of demand for potash in the world, and potash production is concentrated in very few jurisdictions, and that actually gives Saskatchewan a lot of bargaining power.
8: Trump says on social media the proposed deal with Belarus aims to make prices significantly cheaper than what Canadian exporters are charging. A federal court judge has rejected the Canadian government's bid to quash a case over greenhouse gas emission targets.
12: The suit filed by a group of climate advocates accuses the government of having no intention of meeting its 2030 greenhouse gas emissions target, citing recent policy changes. In a recent motion, government lawyers argued the federal court doesn't have the power to order Ottawa to take steps to meet its emissions targets. Last week, Justice Patrick Gleeson ruled that the government had failed to meet the high bar for striking an application to the court. Naira Ahmed, The Canadian Press.
8: Three BC Conservatives are coming back to caucus after Carolyn Findlay stepped down as leader on Sunday. Former leader John Rustad, former interim leader Trevor Halford, and legislator Scott McInnes are all returning. Interim British Columbia Conservative leader Lauren Dorkson is moving to repair ruptures in the party as an early election looms. And 12 states and Hollywood writers challenging Paramount's buyout of Warner Brothers agreed to settle their lawsuits on Monday. It effectively clears the way for the $81 billion mega merger to cross the finish line with some new commitments from the company. This is the Canadian Press. In sports, rookie Trey Yesavage was picked to start the Toronto Blue Jays tonight against the Baltimore Orioles. He was reinstated from Toronto's 15-day injured list, having recovered from left knee inflammation. The Blue Jays are three games back of the Chicago White Sox for the American League's final wildcard spot, with six regular season games left. Alex Ovechkin is day-to-day with a lower body injury, less than 2 weeks before the Washington Capitals season opener. The NHL's career goal-scoring leader did not play in Washington's preseason opener against Boston yesterday, and a team spokesman says he didn't practice with the non-game group either. Guard Jaden Bradley has signed a multi-year contract with the Toronto Raptors. The 6'3", 205-pound Bradley was picked in the second round, 50th overall, by the Raptors in this summer's NBA draft. And Doc Rivers turned down an offer to become an NBA analyst for NBC after retiring as a player in 1996 because he couldn't promise he wouldn't become a coach. From the Canadian Press, I'm Hannah Stolz.
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19: Here's the latest forecast from the AM 800 Weather Center. Partly cloudy this evening with wind from the northeast at 50 kilometers an hour, the low 9 or 48 Fahrenheit. Tomorrow on the first day of fall, mix of sun and cloud, a windy high of 18. Tomorrow night, a 40% chance of rain, still windy, the low 13 or 55. And clouds on Wednesday as well, a 30% chance of showers, the high 18 or 64 Fahrenheit.
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1: Science Sam is here, the one and only Dr. Samantha Yameen. SamanthaYameen.com, science.sam on the socials for all things science and nerdy. I say that as a compliment. Hi, Sam.
15: Hey, Shane.
1: So, interesting story on CTVnews.ca. I didn't even know this was a thing that was even possible. I'm going to read the first line of the story so I don't get blamed for this. But I feel like I should read this. Cape Canaveral, Florida, CTVnews.ca. A new study shows that little wrinkly mercury may be shrinking faster than expected. The cosmos version of a grape shriveling into a raisin under the sun.
15: Isn't that cute?
1: Yeah, just kind of cute. I just didn't know that planets could shrivel up and shrink.
15: I mean, I never really thought about it either, but planets are kind of dynamic, and in this case, Mercury, it's getting smacked with a lot of debris and all sorts of things because it's so close to our sun. So its surface is changing all the time, and it's pretty wrinkly, you know? Mm-hmm. It's the wrinkly it is. Planet.
1: Is it really wrinkly? Like, I've never, is that a thing?
15: Yeah. It's got all these like ridges on it, right? Kind of like our moon, how it has all those craters. Mercury has a ton of that too, and really rough surface. Yeah. And so, it's really hot iron core is always contracting and expanding. But because it has all those wrinkles and all these cracks, it kind of, as it contracts, tightens it up like a girdle.
1: Oh, okay.
15: And so its size is like 10 to 30%. Smaller than we previously thought because of this shrinkage.
1: Really? Okay. Yeah. So like, this is the thing about planets, right? Like we often forget, like I love the notion of Mother Nature mm-hmm. here on Earth, right? Mm-hmm. But we like, I don't want to say it this way because I don't know if it's even accurate, but they are like living, breathing things. Obviously they're not like breathing, but they are like living things. And we forget that. Like even the conversation on climate change. Yes, we know mm-hmm. that the indexing and all the things that are happening with the numbers of climate change since we've been tracking, like I get that stuff, right? The numbers are the numbers. Mm-hmm. But the exaggeration of climate change becomes so scary for people because the Earth is always changing. Like the oldest rocks on the planet Earth are in Quebec because they used to be on the other side of the planet and it all moved. Like the Rocky Mountains are the newest mountains. Like this stuff is constantly changing. We see earthquakes and volcanoes as tragedy. It's just, you know, cracking knuckles mm-hmm. for Mother Nature. You know what I mean?
15: I think whether you're thinking about our bodies or planets, the most interesting thing to me is that they're dynamic and that they change. We're used to, you know, living things changing. You know, people look different over time. If you look even at a garden nearby your house or in your front lawn, it's changing year to year. Your plants get bigger and bigger. We can kind of accept that change. But the truth is that even something like a rock is changing. It has layers. It erodes. You know, it changes under pressure. And so I think that part can be a bit more difficult unless you live cliffside and you're used to seeing the cliff change over the years. But even that's kind of slow and we don't notice.
1: It's fascinating. Okay. Mm-hmm. Back to Mercury. Sorry. Salt
15: back
1: sidebar.
15: To Mercury.
1: Is there risk to Mercury going away? Is there any impact on Mercury on us? I mean, is it one of those things that it's so far away that if it fades away and shrivels up, then we're going to slingshot out into space? Like, is there anything weird like that happening?
15: I don't think that's on the horizon, but it's a good question. The cool thing here to me is that we don't know a lot about Mercury, even though it's a planet that we hear about. We learn it when we learn the planets and everything. We know it's the tiniest and innermost planet, so closest to the sun. But I didn't realize there's only ever been one orbiter around Mercury, and they're sending the second.
1: It's a
15: collaboration between the European Space Agency and the Japanese Space Agency. They have this orbiter, which is the one that helped us find this new result, but it's going to get into orbit in December around Mercury, and that'll only be the second one to ever get that close. We've never had a lander. So really? We don't know a ton about it, especially because it's so close to the sun. It's really hard to look at from Earth. So you're going to start hearing a lot more about Mercury as that orbiter slides into place in orbit come December of this year.
1: Why would we not go check out Mercury? Is that
15: it's
1: weird?
15: Just, It's just really hard. They claim, the people sending this orbiter, that it's harder to observe Mercury and get an orbiter in place than it is Saturn.
4: Really?
15: It's not the distance, it's just the proximity to the sun makes things really volatile. You got to deal with the heat. And it itself is quite tiny, so I imagine like figuring out its orbit can be tricky. It's just something it's a planet we haven't studied that much. I didn't realize it's so mysterious.
1: I didn't either. Like, I guess I would, I guess I thought that we would study everything more, consistently, I guess. I guess you have to spend your money where the, you know, fish where the fish are, if you will, when it comes to information on these things. But I mean, I guess that's why they look at Mars, because Mars is probably the most previously hospitable, most we can learn from.
15: Yeah, you know, close Saturn's, by.
1: Yeah, pretty, you right.
15: You can imagine going to Mars, you know, I think it's going to be a huge difficulty. I think it's harder than we think. But Mercury, just because it's so close to the sun, it presents all these challenges. And so we really know very little about it.
1: I'm assuming it's way hotter and way more inhospitable. Yeah.
15: Oh yeah. But there's interesting things about it that, they want to try to understand that will help us figure out a lot more, like, why is there ice in the polar craters of this scorched planet? Why does Mercury have a magnetic field? What are these hollows that it has on the surface that we've seen from afar? And so by sending this orbiter, they're hoping to finally get better pictures and data that we can send back to Earth. But this orbiter has been on its way to Mercury for years. And so it's an exciting year if they're not even in proper orbit yet and they're already getting this kind of new data about, oh, hey, we didn't realize it's shrinking more. It has more of these ridges that are making it contract more than we thought. That's literally just scratching the surface for what we will learn once they're actually in place.
1: I guess if you think about orbits and when we're closest to Mercury, it's going to be between us and the sun, so it's going to be dark on our side.
15: Mm-hmm.
1: And when we can see it, because the light's on it, it's going to be further away because it's going to be on the side of the sun, right? Like, so I guess it kind of starts to make sense where you're like, oh, yeah, so this actually does get quite difficult. And I would never have considered how much harder it is. I'm assuming it's hot, right? Like, it's harder to go there. I would imagine that's a thing. This is crazy.
15: Yeah, I think because the planets are so familiar because we learn about them in school and we hear about that. Like, we've all heard of Mercury, but I think it's always surprising that we know less about even our own solar system. Like, you know, we're imaging deep space. We just sent the Nancy Grace Roman telescope to deep space a few weeks ago. So we hear about that and we think, okay, well, surely we know about the planets close to home if we're studying these far off constellations. And yet, no. Sometimes it's easier to grab images from outer space from afar and harder to get the things close by because our sun is just so bright.
1: These orbiters that have been going for years now, I don't know the timeline of where because the fancy ones now have these crazy cameras and stuff like that. Do they all kind of do that now? Is the technology so much better, or is it, you know, is this, I don't know, is this one where the one that goes to Pluto wears a fleece jacket, right? Like, I don't know, are they different? I suppose they're probably all different.
15: They're different. And then as they send multiple, you want them to be a little bit different as well, like to get new data. So they'll have like different lasers on them that capture, signals in different ways, like infrared cameras or otherwise, so that you can get new data every time they send a new orbiter. Because it's so expensive, they're going to try to do things differently so you can get new data. And they don't just send them willy-nilly. Like, there has to be like a really clear reason. We want to know more about this because of this. So Mars gets a ton of orbiters and rovers because there's like a clear path there.

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15: Here's the latest forecast from the AM 800 Weather Center. Partly cloudy this evening with wind from the northeast at 50 kilometers an hour, the low 9 or 48 Fahrenheit. Tomorrow on the first day of fall, mix of sun and cloud, a windy high of 18. Tomorrow night, a 40% chance of rain, still windy, the low 13 or 55. And clouds on Wednesday as well, a 30% chance of showers, the high 18 or 64 Fahrenheit.
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16: Pants, shorts, or parka? Weather can be unpredictable, but we aren't.
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1: Dr. Mitch Shulman is here with a friendly reminder about making babies.
2: Wait a minute. I skipped that class in medical school. I have no idea how it happens.
1: No idea how it happens. No, that would be a cool doctor job, hey?
2: Like I have four kids. I don't know how they came into the world.
1: Just magic. Poof, here they are.
2: Exactly. The miracle of creation.
1: Yeah, I love it. That's so good. That'd be a cool doctor job, hey? Like every day you're delivering babies. Like that's your job. More babies. That would be a fun doctor job, no?
2: Yeah, OB is a lot of fun, and a lot of doctors really enjoy doing it. Look at it. I think there can be hardly any greater joy or pleasure than helping a family bring a new one into the world and sharing that moment of elation and joy with them. Of course, there are all sorts of other things that can happen, but by and large, obstetrics is a great, great profession. And there is something special about sharing that moment with an expectant family.
1: Mm-hmm. Yeah, it's one of those good doctor moments, right? Like everyone remembers, this is the doctor that brought you in the world, right?
2: Exactly,
1: not this is the doctor that gave you stitches on your knee.
2: Like
1: it's a little different that way. The reason why we're here, Mitch, is when we get older, we kind of forget about some things like birth control. And it's interesting as we get older because now we've got teenagers. Now we've got young adults as kids. And so it becomes very real for them. Birth control has come up in conversation. It's interesting for me because little things like the off-label type stuff, I don't know if that's the right term, but things like helping with acne for a young woman or a young man, well, I guess not a young man, but for a young woman, there are different things, and it's been a long time since many of us looked at some of that, so I thought we could take a look at that today.
2: Not a problem. The oral contraceptive, the birth control pill, was just revolutionary when it came out in the 60s. Remember the sexual revolution and all that? And it enabled people to control their reproductive potential in a way that had not been present and not as simple and not as straightforward, and most importantly, not under the control of the woman in the past. Now a woman could control her own fertility, control when she was going to have a child, how she was going to have the child, with whom she was going to have that child. It just opened up the doors, and for those of us who remember the 60s, it was truly a revolution. And it's made tremendous things possible. People may not be aware of it, but the oral contraceptive, the birth control pill, the pill, now there are many different forms. The most common form contains two hormones, estrogen and progestin. And what it does is it enables a woman to control her periods. Basically, you stay on the pill for 21 days, stop it for 7 days, and you have your period. Which means that if you're in a situation where you don't want to have your period, say you're traveling or something like that, you just stay on the birth control pill throughout it all, and you don't have to have a period. It helps with acne. It helps with women who suffer the premenstrual symptoms, the dysphoria, the depression, and all the other things that can sometimes happen. We've shown that the use of the oral contraceptive reduces the risk of certain cancers, cancer of the ovary, cancer of the lining of the womb, the endometrium, and perhaps colorectal and other cancers as well. And it turns out that if you compare a woman on the oral contraceptive, her chances of dying are the same as or better than a woman who's not on the oral contraceptive. So there are a lot of advantages to it. But you know, as with unfortunately everything in medicine, there's always another side to it. And the presence of the estrogen increases the risk of developing what we call a deep vein thrombosis, a clot in the veins of your leg. And that clot can break off and go to your lungs, causing a clot in the lungs, a pulmonary embolus. And that can not just be painful, but actually fatal. There are reports of women dying as a result of a pulmonary embolism. Very, very, very rare. In fact, 0.01% of all the millions of women who are on the oral contraceptive. And so when I put a woman on the oral contraceptive, I warn her, if you're over the age of 35, a combined hormonal pill is not for you. If you're a smoker, a combined oral contraceptive is not the pill for you. If you have a family history of deep vein thrombosis or pulmonary emboli, this is not the method of contraception for you. Or if you yourself have a history of pulmonary embolism or clots, this is not a form of contraception for you. But for most women, it's a safe and reliable form of contraception with a very low risk of becoming pregnant and a very, very, very low risk of suffering a serious consequence. And what I also warn them is, listen, It can happen. If you find you have pain that's unexplained in the calf of a leg, if you suddenly have chest pain or shortness of breath, if you suddenly feel lightheaded or unwell, don't ignore it. This could be the sign of a pulmonary embolism, and you need to see a doctor as soon as possible, immediately, if not sooner. But again, very rare and safer than becoming pregnant. And I'm not making a judgment call here. If you just look at the straight statistics, it's 0.01% of women on the oral contraceptive who will have a life-threatening event. If you look at women in pregnancy, it's 0.0197%. In English, you're twice as likely to have a misadventure if you're pregnant than if you're on the oral contraceptive.
1: It's interesting over the course of time, and it's come up with, you know, young adults in my life, you know, my kids, they have these conversations. They ask, hey, what do you think about this? What do you think about that? I mean, talking about health with my kids is something that we do. And, even with their friends around. And so over the, that's when I realized, oh, it's been a long time since I learned about this. And we, as we get older now, 50s, 60s, stuff like that, our kids are starting to go through this, and we need to learn some of these things again so we can actually bring timely information to our conversations versus the older stuff from back in the day as it was. Now, it doesn't land for everybody. Some people, their bodies don't really seem to fit well with it. And I don't mean from any sort of, like you said, specific outcomes, but they don't feel well, everything else. That's worth a quick note. Plus, has anything new off-label come from it over the course of time? Have we learned? Have they changed?
2: Well, certainly young women have a risk of depression when they're all on the oral contraceptive, and I warn them about that. But there are alternatives. You can go on a progestin-only oral contraceptive. You can use an IUD with or without hormones. And if you're concerned, you just put in an IUD without any hormones in it, and it will protect you against pregnancy. There's the vaginal ring. There's the patch. So there are many more options now than there used to be, and you can tailor what you provide to the patient, to the woman, based on her personal preferences and her lifestyle and what she wants. The advantage of the oral contraceptive is you don't have to think about it. You take a pill once a day and that's it. You have to remember that it doesn't protect you against sexually transmitted diseases. That's still a concern. Syphilis, gonorrhea have shown a dramatic increase over the last couple of years, and I think because people have forgotten about these as diseases. HIV is still out there. And then there are things like herpes and all these other diseases which can be transmitted through intimate contact. And so it's important to know about all these things. So sexual health is not just about being able to do it, but knowing how to protect yourself from the sexually transmitted illnesses as well as preventing pregnancy if that's something you want to do. The other advantage is you can stop the oral contraceptive, take out the IUD, not use the vaginal ring, and within a cycle or two, you should be able to become pregnant. And that's a tremendous advantage. You can now control how you go through life when you want to have your children. And so there are many more options, but you have to be aware of the pluses and the minuses and make an informed decision.
1: What about for our the perimenopause stuff? Do any of these, did they, any of those apply to that end of the hormone spectrum, or is this only for the younger folks?
2: This is for the younger folks. Basically, if you enter into the perimenopause, hormone replacement therapy is an available option to help you through that experience. It has to be done wisely. It has to be done safely. A lot of the fears that we originally had in the original studies actually have turned out not to be as terrifying or as prevalent as we initially thought they might be. So there are many women who are on hormone replacement, and don't forget the hormone replacement doesn't have to be in the form of an oral pill. You can use a device, a suppository-like device that you insert into the vagina to reduce the atrophy and the other things going on there, and some of that will be absorbed into the body, and for many women that's more than enough to take care of their symptoms. I don't want to minimize. Going through the menopause can be very, very difficult, the hot flushes and all of that, but we have ways of managing them, both using hormones and not using hormones. So even there, don't give up. Don't assume that you have to suffer through it. You should have an intelligent conversation with your healthcare provider. There are many options that we can now offer you.
1: Just when you thought you were free of it, the next generation comes along and you have to talk about it all over again. Dr. Mitch Shulman, as always, thank you for the insight, my friend.
2: My pleasure. Have a great day.
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1: Dr. Lori Battito is here, psychologist, clinical practice, plus relationship expert, Shane Hewitt, no credential. when we fight in a relationship, and if you have a question that you want us to weave in here, we can do that subtly, 7-10-10. When we fight, we don't know how to unfight. It's interesting. And I think that it really comes from a place where if you're sitting with your friends, you're getting together, like, oh, how's you and Bob? You know, we always sort of summarize it in this big notion or this big description of we're drifting. We fight a lot.
2: Oh, yeah.
1: Right. Like we don't actually necessarily get into the specifics. And I think that there are a lot of little things that happen along the way that could be talked about. If you feel like you're drifting a little bit, right? Like my partner is kind of resigned. They don't really care anymore. You can't change me now. All those things that people say. And I think there are some specific things that go on that make us feel that way. Lori, what are some of the specifics?
2: Well, but how do you get there? Like you have to, you don't just get to drifting on your own. Like you, things happen to get to drifting. So a lot of the things I hear is I can't talk to my partner anymore. I'm not understood. I'm not heard. I'm lacking validation for my feelings. My feelings aren't considered, or we're constantly fighting about the same things and we're not resolving any of these things. So there's a buildup of resentment that causes the drift. Mm-hmm. And then you get to a point, you're like, gee, you know what? I feel so disconnected. And it goes back to what we've been talking about over the weeks is that how important that connection really is. So repair is part of that process of connection.
1: Mm-hmm. The science of repair is the phrase that we have sort of written down here because there is a little bit of a structure to it that people can lean into. Now, repair does imply that it's broken. But broken doesn't mean like destroyed and not reparable. That's the thing, right? Like things can be broken. Things can be fixed.
2: Yes.
1: That's important to mention that, you know, broken doesn't mean over.
2: Right. And we use the word broken, but is it really broken? It's
1: really
2: more
1: broken.
2: About, look, I think
1: stress,
2: we can all,
1: maybe, fracture.
2: Yeah. And we can all attest. I think we've all felt it where we hurt our partners and we don't do it necessarily intentionally, right? Sometimes our intentions are not to be hurtful, but we can all mess up. Like nobody's perfect and we can all lose it, right? And we can, some people could be mean and some people could be a jerk at times, as long as you're not a jerk all the time. Mm-hmm. Like sometimes that does happen because that's just how it's the human nature.
1: Yeah.
2: Right?
1: Except I would say that one example that I hear when you describe it that way is sometimes we maybe come home from work and we carry that stress of work directly into the relationship as opposed to the experience of the stress to your partner to get help, to get listening, blah, blah, blah. And what do? Well, you bite their face off because you're still stressed out from work
2: and
1: you haven't communicated that you're stressed out. I mean, that's probably
2: exactly.
1: A nice, easy way. Especially when, and you can hear the broken feeling when somebody's excited to see you come home from work and then you come home from work and you're wound up tight and then you bite someone's face off and they're like, well, that's so
2: much
1: right. For that excitement. This night's gone, right? And
2: right.
1: Then, welcome to the feeling of broken. Yeah.
2: Exactly. And that's hurtful, right? It can feel hurtful. So how do you repair something like that? First, you have to recognize that your mood caused this. Like it's not the other person's fault. They had nothing to do with this. You're irritable already to begin with. So you're going to be vulnerable to added stress or whatever else is going on in your head. But in order to repair something like that, like if you bite somebody's head off, you have to be able to acknowledge what you did. Like, mm-hmm. I'm sorry that I bit your head off. Like that was, you know, I could have done this differently, right? It was uncalled for. Hurt your feelings, like you're acknowledging the impact of your own behavior on someone else. So, you know, so oftentimes we think of saying, I'm sorry, but I'm sorry is just the very, very beginning. It's not enough to just say, I'm sorry. You know, we've talked about love is a verb. Sorry is also a verb. You know, you have to, the actions are important here.
1: I would, this might be very semantic, but I would add it in. Please don't say, I apologize. Because that's just acknowledges, like, I apologize. Because it's like, this is me using the mechanism of apologizing to just kind of gloss it over and move along. Although if you're going to say you're sorry, apologize for the impact, not the intention. I didn't mean that's to right. hurt you is a lot different than I just hurt you. I'm so sorry. That's not what I meant to do, but I see that I did. There's a big
2: and
1: difference
2: that's,
1: there.
2: That there you, but that's really, really important, right? You don't want to say, I'm sorry you feel that way.
1: Like, oh, no. First of all, you don't want to say calm down. That's the first
2: not
1: one.
2: Apology. No, but just saying, I'm sorry you feel that way doesn't take, you don't own the fact that you hurt your partner. And that's just that what we would call like a non-apology, you know. And then there's other things like, I'm sorry if I hurt you. Mm-hmm. No, you hurt me. Like, I'm be sorry you me. Hurt me.
1: Yeah.
2: Right? Not just, I'm sorry if I hurt you. You have to, because then you're not really saying, I know what I did.
1: Yeah. Okay. So what if it goes the other way? Maybe this is too soon. If this is too soon and we can pause it for later in the conversation, tell me. Cause sometimes you don't really do anything wrong and the person's in a bad place and it doesn't matter what you said, they're going to get hurt or mad right now. Right? Like sometimes you come home and you didn't actually hurt them, but they had set you up like the ball on the tee and the minute that you said anything that was inconvenient, they just whacked it out of the park because they were just lying in wait, predator style. Like, so it does, like, it's not just like so free and clear that someone comes home, grrr, you know what I mean?
2: No, right. And look, you're right. You don't always do something wrong that because somebody could be mad at you. Like they could have an already state of mind that anything you do is going to tee them off, right? It's like it could irritate them and what have you. But this is why sometimes you need to take some time, like take a time out and come back and say, you know, that was hurtful. You know, the way you talked to me was not okay. I did not appreciate the way you talked to me. And then being able to then the repair would be, you're right. That was not a way to talk to you. Truly sorry, you know, I am going through my stuff and I need to find a way to check in with myself before I spew, you know, before mm-hmm. I take it out on anybody else. So you're like, there's a restitution involved here. It's like, what am I going to do next to make sure or to try for this not to happen?
1: How do you, right? Do you recognize sort of, I imagine it like a vortex, like a drain when you're circling the drain with your feelings, right? And you're trying to figure it out. That's probably the moment where you should go, yeah, I'm just sort of wallowing in this right now. This is the time to talk because timing does matter too. No.
2: Well, you want to talk not when you're at the height of, you know, not when your emotions are really, really high. Sometimes people need to take a break. You can't be chasing your partner throughout the house trying to get an answer from them when they need space first, right? Otherwise, then it escalates and escalates. So you also have to learn how to de-escalate a situation.
1: So coming up next, going to bed mad. If that's the case, you got to de-escalate it. You know, the old, you know, grandma used to say, never go to bed mad.
2: Wrong.
1: Okay, so we're going to find out more about this. That's the question. Dr. Lori is here. It's Love Shack, Shane Hewitt and The Night Shift, 7-10-10. If you have a question you want to send in, feel free.

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18: Here's the latest forecast from the AM 800 Weather Center. Partly cloudy this evening with wind from the northeast at 50 kilometers an hour, the low 9 or 48 Fahrenheit. Tomorrow on the first day of fall, mix of sun and cloud, a windy high of 18. Tomorrow night, a 40% chance of rain, still windy, the low 13 or 55. And clouds on Wednesday as well, a 30% chance of showers, the high 18 or 64 Fahrenheit.
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1: Dr. Lori is here. Never go to bed mad. We're talking about the science of repair. Timing is everything, and the phrase that I use is the regulation before expectation. Apply that to yourself too, by the way. If you're mad, should you just go to bed and talk about it tomorrow?
2: So I think that's a bit of a myth, you know, never go to bed angry, whatever, but sometimes you need the sleep to let it go. Like sometimes you just need to calm down, to be able to talk, to, you know, sometimes you don't want to, in the heat of it all, if it's at night, to hammer it out for 3 hours, not get any sleep. Like it doesn't repair it. Okay. So I think sometimes it's okay to go to bed, even if you're mad and you have fresh perspective in the morning. You can be able to say, okay, now we can talk about it. I'm a bit calmer. Let's discuss.
1: Okay. The couples who fight a lot, couples who never fight, is one better than the other?
2: You see, well, neither one is actually good. So, okay. Couples who fight a lot, you have to ask, what are you fighting about? What is the cycle? Are you constantly bickering? Like you have to be able to look at what is going on there and what are the underlying issues. Couples who never fight tend to worry me because how do they move like that? To me, it just means that somebody's not saying something, right? Like you can't be always happy with your partner. Like what? They never do anything that pisses you off. They never, that's not possible, but it just means that somebody is avoiding conflict. So conflict avoiders eat a lot of it, right? And it does something to your insides. So that's not necessarily good. And there's no chance for repair and no chance at that point to move the relationship forward into a different space, right? To be able to say, okay, we dealt with this. We can repair this. We can change this and move forward.
1: What about repeating fights? We fight about it over and over and over and over again. Cause you had said that, you know, there is a science to this and it's more than just, I'm sorry. There has to be action that follows. You have to be able to willing to try things. What if we've fought over, dear God, please turn the lights off, over and over. And I mean, it's a terrible example, but you get my point. Pick up your socks. We keep fighting about the same things over and over again.
2: So to me, those are bickering things, right? If you're constantly nagging, pick up the socks, pick up your socks. Like at some point, you have to give up, some of that bickering because it hurts you personally. Like some things may never really change terribly, right? Sometimes we have to accept. 30% of issues in relationships never get resolved. Like sometimes we just have to accept that some things won't get resolved. I will always forget to turn off all the lights all the time, 100% of the time. I'm going to try, but I most likely will forget. And I am guilty of that, unfortunately. So, you know, but if you find that you're not resolving stuff, like, and they're big issues, not just the bickering stuff, but big issues, then find a third person who can help you kind of navigate that and get it out there in a safe environment and find solutions. Because something is going on there, and repeating the same thing is going to cause that distance that we talked about earlier, right? And you just don't want to get to a point of that level of distance that you then check out.
1: My mom was given great advice from her sister. My mom's nagging thing for my dad was he loves the newspapers, still does. But back in the day when it was always newspapers was the black fingerprints.
2: Oh yes, all over.
1: Yeah, it's to drive my mom bananas. And her sister said to her once, said, you know, Trish, the day will come that you're going to miss those fingerprints. And that was it. She was like, yep, you're right. That's true. So it took a bit of a reframe, but that was the reset. That it doesn't mean that she didn't like it. She just found a bit of a reframe on all of it. And I always say that a good, what's your reset place? Like where do you go? Do you go for a walk? Do you play cards? Like where's your reset place for conversation where you can talk about things and it's safe? So what are the steps for the science of repair?
2: So the steps are really important. And the first step, so again, remember, it's not just about saying, I'm sorry. That's just never enough, because you could say you're sorry many, many times. So that's not enough. You have to acknowledge, like, okay, I understand what I did. So the person needs to hear that they understand what they did. Not like, okay, I'm sorry. Like, you know, leave me alone. Not that kind of thing, right?
1: Yeah.
2: Then they have to own it. They have to take responsibility. I should not have spoken to you that way. I should not have done, you know, whatever it is. Then empathy. Your partner needs to see empathy, right? I can see how this hurt you. I can put myself in your shoes. I can see how this hurt you. They have to express regret. I feel terrible. I feel terrible that I made you feel this way. And then there's an action, you know, then this is the repair part, right? Next time I get angry, I'm going to take a time out. I'm going to do some breathing and then, you know, I'll come back and talk to you calmly so that I don't lose my head. So, and then there's restitution. You can also ask, what can I do to make this right? And sometimes these are for the really big things. So don't forget, in my office, I see bigger problems, right? Like infidelity and things like that, where restitution is super important.
1: And I'm sorry is definitely not enough.
2: Well, that's definitely not enough. No, all these steps need to be there, and they need to be there in detail.
1: Yeah. Repetition, I guess, would matter, right? Because there are going to be breakdowns. So there's I feel like it's like, jokingly, I feel like it's kind of like the safe word, right? Like if I'm doing that thing again, you know, say pineapple, and then I'm going to go, wait, what's happening? Like, because sometimes it's a blind spot. You don't really realize that you leave the lights on or whatever.
2: Right. And see that what you're doing now is turning the potential bickering into something light. Like I acknowledge that I leave the lights on all the time and it's silly and I shouldn't and it costs money and it bothers you and whatever. So help me. Like help me, because it's something that's just not getting into my head. Right. The lights. So, and if you make it something fun like pineapple, you know, like some kind of word, then I'm going to laugh and go, oh yeah. You know, instead of you getting mad at me and me having to say, okay, I'm sorry again, like, no, you know.
1: It sounds like partnership. Go figure.
2: Exactly. I think it sounds like good communication and finding a way. Your mother could have given your father gloves.
1: Right. Can you imagine?
2: To wear, like, yeah. Those white cotton gloves. He could have worn those, you know.
1: Yeah. Those would be terrible for newspaper, by the way. They wouldn't be white for long.
2: It would be great for the walls.
1: It would be great for the walls. DrLaurie.com to get connected with Dr. Laurie. 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Next Friday, we will do this again with more conversation. The science of a repair, apologizing and more. 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You can get the entire conversation, Shane Hewitt and the Night Shift, the podcast, when the show is done. Thanks, Laurie.
2: Thank you.
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5: It's 11 o'clock.
6: From the National Newsroom of the Canadian Press, I'm Hannah Stoles. Prime Minister Mark Carney's government has tabled a sweeping bill meant to fast-track approvals for major projects, cut their review times, and create zones of national interest to pre-approve certain types of projects. Transport Minister Stephen McKinnon says they'll formally designate strategic trade corridors and identify new ways to eliminate bottlenecks and keep goods moving.
7: That means stronger ports,
5: more reliable supply chains, and better connections between our roads, railways, ports, airports, and international markets. We will also make our ports more competitive and commercially oriented while maintaining strong standards for safety, security, and sustainability.
6: The bill also proposes to remove the responsibility for reviewing many big projects, such as pipelines and power transmission lines, from the Impact Assessment Agency of Canada. As U.S. President Donald Trump works on a deal to buy potash from Belarus, industry analysts say the proposal would likely be difficult and costly. Trump says prices would be substantially less than what American buyers pay Canadian exporters. Delays at airports around the New York area have caused Prime Minister Mark Carney to miss his first event at the United Nations General Assembly. Technical problems at a key regional air traffic control center in Philadelphia has resulted in hundreds of flights being canceled in the U.S. Northeast. Canada's U.N. Ambassador David Lametti spoke in Carney's place during a roundtable discussion on strengthening multilateral collaboration with Kenya's president and the European Council president on the sidelines of the General Assembly. RCMP are investigating a 29-year-old armed man who opened fire on a police officer stationed outside an Ontario synagogue during Yom Kippur Monday, triggering a shootout involving as many as 30 shots between several officers before he was subdued. The man was left with life-threatening injuries along with one responding officer. Police haven't established a motive or said whether the Sons of Jacob Synagogue or the Jewish community was targeted. During a press conference, Belleville Police Service Deputy Chief Sherry Meeks confirmed they have identified the shooter.
7: We are confirming that the suspect has been identified as Sean Ward, a 29-year-old male from Quinte West.
6: The SIU's investigators are securing video from body-worn cameras to get a better sense of the sequence of events. A fourth whale that was relocated out of marine land in July has now died.
8: It's the third whale relocation death at the Shedd Aquarium in Chicago. The Chicago Zoo took 10 of the 30 belugas moved from the Niagara Falls, Ontario tourist attraction over the course of 6 weeks in the summer. The zoo in Chicago says the 26-year-old beluga had some issues eating since arriving from Marineland, but it does not know what caused the death. Another Marineland beluga died last week after being relocated to a zoo in Spain. Naira Ahmed, The Canadian Press.
6: This is The Canadian Press. In sports, the Toronto Blue Jays' slim postseason hopes are taking another hit. Baltimore hung on for a 4-3 win over the Blue Jays. Toronto is 3.5 games out of a wildcard spot with just 5 games left to play. Blue Jays center fielder Brett Bateman made a quick exit from the Toronto game on a slick field at Oriole Park. He left with right hip discomfort after a sliding catch to end the second inning. The team says x-rays are negative. The BC Lions have signed 4 Americans to their practice roster, including former Kansas City Chiefs quarterback Chris Oladokun. He played for the Chiefs from 2022 through 2025 as a backup to star quarterback Patrick Mahomes. Oladokun also won the Super Bowl in 2023 and in 2024. And Ottawa's Gabriella Dabrowski has won 4 titles in a WTA season for the first time. She teamed with Brazil's Luisa Stefani, beating an American duo in the rain-delayed final. From the Canadian Press, I'm Hannah Stolz.
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16: Here's the latest forecast from the AM 800 Weather Center. Partly cloudy this evening with wind from the northeast at 50 kilometers an hour, the low 9 or 48 Fahrenheit. Tomorrow on the first day of fall, mix of sun and cloud, a windy high of 18. Tomorrow night, a 40% chance of rain, still windy, the low 13 or 55. And clouds on Wednesday as well, a 30% chance of showers, the high 18 or 64 Fahrenheit.
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0: 10:07. Here we are on the Kyle Horner Show on AM 800. I'm not Kyle Horner. I know that if you're looking on the YouTube, you're going to see, wow, he's a lot shorter, a lot balder, and a little bit chubbier than Kyle. That's true. He's off today. I don't know if he took the day off because he knew the Lions weren't going to win and maybe just wanted to avoid it, or if he thought they were going to win and it was going to be a celebration, a party all night long against the Buffalo Bills. Unfortunately, they didn't, and also, unfortunately, here I am. So I'm Chris Byrne, going to be hosting just for today. We have the Friday morning roundtable and a whole slew of some amazing guests here with us. First, we welcome to my immediate left, Adriana Chodoli from Windsor Eats. Hello, Adriana.
1: Hello.
0: Adriano, sorry. No. If I make a mistake, correct me right away. I'm like a dog.
1: Okay? I'm just happy I've been called much worse, so a little slip-up like that is completely fine.
0: Across from me, we have Luciana Rasu Cieza. Hello.
2: Very good pronunciation. Thank you. Hello.
0: You have the most degree of difficulties because it's a little bit tough to even pronounce the organization that you're with, so that's why I'll avoid that for now. Whereabouts are you from?
2: Yes, so I'm from the Bulimia Anorexia Nervosa Association, so I generally say I am Lucy from Banna, which makes
0: there
2: it a lot
0: go.
2: Easier.
0: Now,
2: here we go, Chris.
0: 100%, there we are. That should be your email.
2: Exactly.
0: Lucy from Banna,
2: yes, Lucy
0: at
2: hotmail.com.
0: There we go. And maybe the toughest name to pronounce is to my immediate right. Her name is Patty Lozon. She's from the Windsor Symphony Orchestra. Hello, Patty.
3: Hi, Chris. Thank you. I have a very Windsor name.
0: That's true.
3: None of us should have a difficult time pronouncing my name. Thank you. Thank you for having me.
0: You have a very Windsor last name because Lozon, of course. But if you do talk to text, which I do the traffic during the shift, you know, that's my normal job, producer, and then also do the traffic. The talk to text always messes up Lozon. It'll be L-O-W like dash Z-O-N. And I'm like, wait, or L-O. And then, anyway, I digress. Okay, so we got a whole host of topics. We're going to try to solve some of the world's problems here today. We did send these off to you guys. So we'll start immediately with the Windsor election officials looking to remove barriers and boost voter turnout. Now, Windsor traditionally has a very low voter turnout, not just municipally, but also when it comes to provincial and federal politics. So we'll start right with you, Adriano. What do you think of this? How are we going to try to boost turnout? How can we get people out to vote?
1: Well, it's tough, right? Because it always amazes me, especially in Windsor, how low the municipal voter turnout is, especially when it's kind of the day-to-day that affects you the most as an individual, that you would think people would want to have the most say in that. But, I mean, it's a little difficult. The exciting thing is, though, that when there are two, to me, the biggest barrier is not having a real fight, like a real battle with the campaign. So when there are candidates that can get people's attention, or a couple candidates that can get people's attention, to me, that's what removes the most of the barriers, is actually grabbing people's attention.
0: Yeah, and Lucy, what do you think?
2: Yeah, certainly. So I do like the fact that you can vote in your ward in different locations. I think those pre-votes are great, all of those things. It's interesting to see how many people comment on social media about all of these elections, but certainly don't go out to actually vote. So this always shocks me because people are in it for sort of the drama and their commentary. But I do agree with Adriano. I think it is absolutely true. When you do have two candidates, especially the candidates that we have certainly for mayor, I think it does create. And even for city council, there's a lot of really good opportunities for some change. I think that we're seeing that there will be a bit of a competition, and I think that may bring out people. But we should have much more of a number growing into over 50%. I think we need that over 50%.
0: You do bring up another good point about people on election day. They go, oh, I didn't even know it was election day today. It's like, really? It's all over the place. It's not just here on, you know, AM 800, but it's also on social media. You're going to get it from, the people knocking on your door. Every little pamphlet that they hand out or every little handout is going to have that date as well. I guess I'll go to you here, Patty. Same question. How do we get voter turnout a little bit more? Do you like that we're trying to remove these barriers and trying to get people boosted?
3: I do. I think that it's really a move in the right direction. I mean, when I was reading the little bit of the background last night, I thought for people who grow up in homes where democracy is talked about, we talk about different political issues happening, for me, that's the type of house that I grew up in. And so voting day is like Super Bowl for me. So I get excited and I tell everyone that I see, don't forget to vote today. But I also, my mom is 88 and I love the idea of the all of the advanced voting now opportunities that we have. She doesn't have to worry about, you know, a lot of lines, and so that removes a nice barrier, that removes a barrier for her to vote. But I think I'm more concerned with why people aren't motivated to vote. And I know that in some of the pieces that AIM 800 had on yesterday, Professor Lydia Miljan talked about, you know, we have to really talk about why it is important to vote. And I think when we talk about it more often, hopefully we'll see those numbers increase. I mean, 52% in 1982, or it's a long time ago. But that was a record number, 52%. It just, yeah, I would, like everyone, love to see it higher.
0: I grew up in a household where my dad was a politician. He was a municipal politician out in Lakeshore, but I don't think that we ever had, like you were saying, that conversation. We never sat down at a table. I mean, there was a lot we didn't talk about back in the 80s. Sure. Didn't talk about money, didn't talk about sex, but yep. Also, I don't think that politics was something that we ever sat down with. Lucy, was that something that you guys talked about in your household?
2: My parents were immigrants, and I'll tell you, certainly they were very proud Canadians. They were proud to be here, so I feel like they did speak about the government often just because they were proud to be immigrants, they were proud to be here. Another thing I was going to say is it's really nice to see the education system. So if you have teachers out there that certainly bring their class, like I know my son had mock voting and they talked about the candidates and they talked about they did a whole thing where kids were making videos. And I think just making this part of sort of our fabric as we grow older. So if we are getting it at home, this message, and then we're also receiving it at school, I think the likelihood of having an interest in this will continue forward.
0: Going back to what you were saying, Adriano, about it's nice to have a race in a seat, especially for the Windsor's mayor. I don't know what you've been hearing on the streets, but I've been hearing a lot of buzz, you know, up ahead of this election. I don't know if we're going to get over the 52% that Patty was talking about, but have you been hearing the exact same thing? Like this little heat up here for mayor here in Windsor, or even, you know, mayor out in Tecumseh, mayor out in Amherstburg is also probably going to drive a lot of voter turnout there. Are you hearing the same thing?
1: Yeah, I've been hearing, and maybe it's just, I mean, you always worry that you live in your own, everyone lives in their own little bubble now, right? And it's like the algorithm just feeds you what you want to hear. But I've been hearing a lot more people talking, and I think, as Lucy from Banna had mentioned, the council races as well could really play a part. There's going to be there's going to be a lot of turnover because you have a bunch of councillors, incumbents that are no longer running. And so I think that might kind of pique a lot of people's interest a little bit more as well to get them out and vote and have some conversation. So I have been hearing it. I'm not sure if it's just within my own circle because, like, again, you know, my parents were immigrants to Canada as well, and talking about politics and everything, it was a regular thing. Even today, every time I go visit my parents, the first thing we talk about is what's happening. And so I'd like to think that there's going to be an increase. I really hope that there's going to be an increase.
0: Put it out there. October 26th is the municipal election date. And like Patty was saying, there is a lot of different advanced voting places that you can get to in advance of that. We got a lot more here. 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
15: Here's the latest forecast from the AM 800 Weather Center. Partly cloudy this evening with wind from the northeast at 50 kilometers an hour, the low 9 or 48 Fahrenheit. Tomorrow on the first day of fall, mix of sun and cloud, a windy high of 18. Tomorrow night, a 40% chance of rain, still windy, the low 13 or 55. And clouds on Wednesday as well, a 30% chance of showers, the high 18 or 64 Fahrenheit.
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0: the Kyle Horner Show on AM. Thank you for tuning in. Lots still on the show here. We are in the middle of our roundtable. I'll introduce all of our cast of characters here again. To my immediate left, we have Adriano Chodoli from Windsor Eats. Hello, Adriano.
1: Hello.
0: Again. Across from me, we have Lucy from Banna. Thank you very much for shortening up your not only your name, but also your title there.
2: Yes.
0: Lugiana. And to my immediate right, we have Patty Lozon from the Windsor Symphony Orchestra, and a big season ahead of you guys. We'll get to that with the shout-outs right at the end of the show here.
2: Perfect. Thank you.
0: So we have a brand new Costco that is set to open in November. The question that we had earlier on AM800CKLW, could you see an increase in traffic in East Windsor? And I think I already know the answer to this, but we'll go to you first here, Patty. How can you see, I don't know what part of the city anyone lives here. We haven't gotten to that part. We're not on that kind of basis yet. but could you see traffic increasing, obviously, with Costco coming in?
2: I think 100%. I don't think that it's going to be, in particular, when they first open, I think it will be a little hectic. I do live in South Windsor, and please don't email me about this, but I don't go to Costco. I have other members of my family who do, and lots of friends who do, and I know it is just a huge thing. So kudos to East Windsor for getting a Costco. I grew up in that area though, and I know the stop sign that they're proposing, Rose and Clemenceau, I think was one of the safety measures, but I think anything that they can do to create safer neighborhoods around that area, because it will be the residents mm-hmm. who live near that area that will be impacted by the increase in traffic. And of course, everyone just wants everything to be safe and an easy adjustment for everyone who lives in that area. So I would be definitely in favor of any of the measures they talked about for safety.
0: And a sick brag about handing a friend or family member a grocery list and letting them deal with all the that's over there. Lucy, yep. Same question to you. Could you see things getting crazy, or are the traffic calming measures going to be enough to try to make things safe around this new Costco?
3: Yes, absolutely. So I do live in South Windsor as well, and I feel that already I go to Costco too often. I'll be honest. I'm that person.
2: I have a list.
3: I'll be going tomorrow. Certainly I see the chaos on Walker Road sometimes. So I'm envisioning, since it's going to be new, and I think that as soon as they open, everybody's going to be flocking there to sort of see the new building. I know it's much larger with many more parking spots, so I think they will all be filled. I do know there has been a concern on Lauzon and Tecumseh for a number of years in terms of accidents, mm-hmm. lots of, you know, probably one of the most dangerous intersections, if not the most dangerous intersection in Windsor. So I think that's one of the pieces where I'm kind of sitting that there has to be something in some infrastructure put in place. And then not just once, but I think it has to be revisited. So once the store opens, I think there has to be other measures in place to say, are they doing an evaluation of what's happening in that area and how can they better the traffic flow and obviously the safety, because safety is a big thing. And I do see a lot of young people too on scooters and all kinds of things happening there. So there is a lot of families that live around there, lots of residential, lots of businesses. So I think it is going to definitely impact that area and it's going to be quite busy for years to come.
0: Yeah, you bring up a good point about that intersection. Mm-hmm. I've brought this up so many times. I don't know why there's not a dedicated left-hand turn lane on Tecumseh 100%. And Lauzon. Just mm-hmm. in that intersection. I mean, I can look out the window right now and on Ouellet and Tecumseh there is dedicated left-hand turn lanes, but why there's not mm-hmm. crossing three lanes of traffic and, you know, constant T-bones happening there. But I digress. I'll get mm-hmm. off my soapbox for now. I'll go to you, Adriano. As a small business owner, I'm sure that you go to Costco. There was rumors that the current location is going to be a commercial one. So maybe you can just touch on, I don't know if that's still a thing.
1: I don't know if it is either, but
0: I don't like to get into
1: it excited me
0: here.
1: A little bit.
0: Yeah, I know. you're telling me that the shopping trips are going to be way less busy if I go to the one that I'm already currently going to?
1: As long as they're still selling the hot dogs, I'm cool. I'm cool if there's a business one or not. But like anytime, because like I do have a Costco membership. I do go there every now and then to get some items. And one comment that if someone's in the car with me or if I'm driving by myself, that always comes out is, where are all these people coming from?
0: Yeah.
1: Like, why?
0: Don't you work?
1: Why are there this many people here no matter what time of day it is at Costco? So I do think absolutely without a doubt, it's going to be busy. I think new people are just going to spawn. And just show up.
0: You don't know where these people are coming from?
1: No idea. But like, it's like with anything, right? That you can put up the traffic calming measures. But are people like, you have speed limits. Do people follow the speed limits?
0: Fair.
1: People are going to try to find the closest or the quickest way to get from point A to point B. And unfortunately, there is a much larger neighborhood, around this Costco, the new Costco location, than there is the older one. So it's going to be interesting to see how many people are cutting through the neighborhoods to get there, thinking they can get there quicker, and how it's going to be affecting the residents. So you can put things in place. People will always find ways around it and then create an issue in another area.
0: Rolling stops.
1: Absolutely.
2: Mm-hmm. It is such an already congested area for traffic. But I think that, Lucy, you're right. They need to see how it goes, and they need to continually
3: to reevaluate.
2: Yeah. Evaluate. Mm-hmm. Yeah.
0: Yeah. I think that you're going to have to find a way to get people in and out more efficiently to that particular location, because you know that the traffic's going to be there. Like Adriana was saying, you know, go on any day. And I think that we sometimes forget that we live in an area with the county encompass. It's not just Windsor residents. Mm-hmm. It's the county coming in, and maybe even all the way up to Chatham are coming down here instead of going to London to hit a Costco. But also, we're a shift town, and we have a lot of retirees. So, like, that's why any day of the week, you know, pick a day. If you go look on Google, you know, Maps, it's going to say it's, you know, busier than normal all the time, is because that's what we're dealing with. Again, I'll try to get off my soapbox, but I want to float an idea by sorry, padding and exclude you because you're not a Costco shopper, to Lucy and Adriano. Tell me if you think this is a good idea or not. So back in the middle of COVID, I know. Wait until the end of this sentence before you throw daggers at me. Back in COVID times, there were arrows in the Costco to direct traffic. I say bring back the arrows in the aisles.
1: The rage that builds in me. No, see, now you're getting...
0: That's traffic calming.
1: Yes.
0: In the store, not outside the store.
1: The rage that builds in me when I just need one item. Just, and I know, why am I going to Costco for one item? And again, the answer will be the hot dog. But you go to Costco for or a store for one item and just... It's
0: why
1: just a free-for-all.
0: Why are you stopped here?
1: Yeah.
0: Why are you going against
1: the salmon? Why are you walking the opposite way? Why are there four people lined across going in the same direction, all walking the same slow pace?
0: Why are you guys talking here?
1: Oh, my gosh. Oh, my gosh. Yeah, it's
0: Lucy,
1: my nightmare.
0: Same thing to you. Do you support my bring back the arrows in the Costco?
3: I think there becomes a lot of surveillance and people start to call people out. Like people get angry. I also find that it's even hard to shop there when it's really busy because you can't even stop your cart for a number of seconds even because everybody's flustered to get moving. Everybody's there with a different pace. So, and then I think people will be calling people out and saying you're not following the direction. Mm-hmm. Don't mean to say the Karens, but certainly they will be out and certainly have some, talk about road rage. I think there'll be some Costco rage.
0: Cart smashing
3: Costco rage.
1: I'm having to calm myself down right now.
2: It's too stressful.
0: We're all going to take a little bit of a meditation break here. I'm going to break out those little sandboxes with the rakes so everyone can calm down. 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
0: 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This is the Kyle Horner Show. I'm Chris Byrne filling in for today. And you may have heard the AM 800 news poll question of today. Should the focus on punishment or rehabilitation when it comes to addressing youth crime? Should the focus be? This comes on the heels of Windsor Police assigning a new resource officer to address the growing trend, especially with the serious nature of youth crime in the city. And I have to say, as the 11 o'clock news was happening, as Rusty Thompson was saying that Windsor Police just came out with a tweet that a 16-year-old, we're talking about youth crime, has been arrested after a pepper spray assault happened a few days ago. So we want to reach out to someone who's maybe an expert in this, someone who deals with youth on a regular basis. We welcome on Stacey Anacopoulos, the executive director at New Beginnings. How's it going, Stacey?
23: Hey, good. How are you?
0: Better than I deserve. Thank you for asking. So I guess right off the hop here, this Windsor Police assigning a new officer for a growing youth trend. Have you guys seen that, just in the dealings that you've had with youth? Have you seen, an uptick in this?
23: You know, we haven't seen an uptick in youth crime, but we have seen a bit of an increase in more violent, I guess, or more significant crime, as well as repeat offenses, for sure.
0: Yeah, that seems to be the trend that Windsor Police was highlighting, is that, as of the end of August, there's been 277 youth involved in police reports, 127 were involved in more than one report, and 16 cases involved youth under the age of 12. So, I mean, that's a big, big number, I think. I think that there's an uptick since then.
23: It is, and I think that's, probably where we really need to focus our resources, right? If a young person is repeatedly coming into contact with police, then, another police interaction by itself might not change the trajectory, and that's where we kind of need to ask, what's missing around that young person, right? Is it family support? Is it mental health? Is it educational engagement or employment, housing? We need to understand the individual and kind of match the intervention to the need.
0: I guess the question I would have for you, because in this, news story, you can check this out on am800cklw.com. We do have Windsor Police who say that, they don't attest anything specific to this. That's why they want to, put a youth officer onto this to investigate some of these. Maybe, like you said, does it start at home? Is it at school? Where exactly does this come? What is the trend telling you? I guess the question I would have for you is, when does an intervention need to be made for someone like this? Where can a youth diversion program or a warning be in place of a sentence? Where do we draw the line, I guess?
23: It's tough, right? I don't think we have to choose between rehabilitation and punishment. Young people absolutely need to understand that their actions have consequences, especially when we're talking about serious or violent offenses. But accountability should also mean, asking what's going to prevent that young person from coming back into the system 6 months or a year from now. And, at New Beginnings, we see all the time that behavior doesn't exist in a vacuum, right? Young people are dealing with a number of challenges in their lives. And if we're serious about public safety, we really need to address those underlying issues while also holding them accountable for their actions. So it can't just be, how do we punish this person? It also has to be, what intervention is going to make our community safer in the long term, right? And it's prevention, it's intervention, and it's, measuring whether those interventions are actually working, right? So as we increase these resources, I think, we as a community need to be asking how we're measuring that success, right? So not just, how many arrests are we making or how many young people are coming into contact with police, but are they completing their diversion programs? Are they getting back into school? Are they finding employment? Are families getting the support that they need? And then, looking at our repeat offenses going down. So, really just measuring whether we're changing outcomes, I think, is a good way to kind of look at this.
0: one thing that I, you know, I usually take exception to any government intervention in anything, but I always say that there's a, and this goes across a lot of different industries where, you know, the people in the upper parts of the organization don't listen to people who are boots on the ground. So I guess if I could ask someone who's boots on the ground, you know, someone like yourself, you know, being at New Beginnings, you know, if I gave you a magic wand, I gave you an unlimited budget, how would you try to address this?
23: Well, you know, there's so many supports and things that, you know, we're really strapped for and that youth are really lacking, right? There's not a lot of social things for these youth to do that are positive, right? And there's not one organization or one system that's going to solve youth crime. Police have an important role. Schools have an important role. Parents and families have an important role. Mental health and social services, youth organizations. And it really is, like, what's encouraging to me is that in Windsor, there are already relationships between those systems. And, you know, I think about us at New Beginnings, we're constantly communicating with Windsor Police and other partners about what we're seeing and what young people need. And that means, you know, not operating in silos, right? And I think we align the increased police resources with rehabilitation and prevention. And, you know, while the police are providing the safety and accountability piece, you know, we're here to provide the supports that can truly help change that trajectory. And, you know, there's always a shortage of resources, I guess, but Windsor is a community that, you know, is really good at working together and not operating in silos. So it's coming together as a community and really looking at, you know, who has what resources and how can we really, really put that into the youth and families that need it.
0: You mentioned earlier in the conversation that, you know, there's a lot of different reasons why someone who's underage may turn to, you know, I wouldn't say a life of crime, but turn to, you know, being on one of these files from the Windsor Police. Do you guys have, you know, without breaking any, you know, HIPAA laws or anything, do you have a number one reason that people, is it, you know, you said maybe something with family, or maybe it was just a you know, bad upbringing? Is it being influenced by older adults and using kids as, you know, a proxy because they know they're going to have a lesser sentence? What do you guys see?
23: You know, it's family support, and it's not even, you know, like a bad family or a rough, it's families are strained. Families are, you know, they're struggling right now. And when there's not that strong family support, youth turn to their peer, you know, peer engagement is a huge thing. You can have, you know, a set of incredible parents at home doing their best. But, you know, when your youth or your teen is out with their peers, there's pressure there to fit in, to live up to certain reputations, to, you know, and their brains are not developed yet. They're impulsive. They do things that maybe they wouldn't do if they had the capacity to sit and really think through, you know, point A to point Z, but they don't have that, right? So it's family support, it's peer relationships. Mental health is huge in what we're seeing. Educational engagement, you know, even employment, youth employment, the things that used to keep us out of trouble, you know, 20, 30 years ago, they're much harder things for the youth today to obtain. Youth, you know, youth unemployment is a huge, you know, issue in the community. And we work really hard to try to get youth connected to employment opportunities, school opportunities, pro-social skills, recreation activities, because when youth have access to those things, they're a lot less inclined to, you know, kind of do these more like silly, you know, crimes or get mixed up in things that are going to end up getting them in trouble. But, you know, not everybody has access to those things.
0: Do you think that the internet is playing a little bit of a role in this? Not that I want to put everything on social media or anything, but I mean, we grew up, you know, as, I don't know what age you are, but I grew up like as a latchkey kid where, you know, mom and dad were both working when I got home from school. So that's nothing new of, you know, parents being out of the house or being near the house and doing work. I think the only difference between when we grew up and now is that there is that, like you mentioned, peer pressure, social media influence. Do you think that that is playing a little role in this?
23: Absolutely. I think it's a really important piece of the conversation because the internet has changed the environment in which youth crime can even develop, right? So one of the biggest changes that we've seen is that conflict doesn't end when a young person leaves school, or it doesn't end when they leave the mall or they leave that situation. That argument or that disagreement can continue online all night. It can involve dozens of other young people, and that in itself can escalate things really quickly.
0: I know that you guys do a lot of work to, you know, make sure that young people get all the tools they need to, you know, to thrive. And how can someone get in touch with you? Maybe they have a child that they're thinking is on the verge of this, or maybe has already, you know, been into this system, either with youth diversion or maybe they got a warning. How do they get in touch with you guys?
23: Yeah, so I mean, like, our website's great, newbeginningswindsor.com. You know, we'll outline all of our programs and services. And we really do have that, like, no wrong door approach, not just at New Beginnings, but I think in Windsor in general, right? If you're a parent or a guardian looking for supports for, you know, your youth, whether if you walk in the door of New Beginnings and we're not the right place, you know, we'll get you to the right place. I think it's, you know, we've got really great resources in Windsor. So, like, we connect kids. Anywhere you go, you're going to get connected to the right support. So I would say, like, definitely, you know, call, reach out, send an inquiry on our website, visit We Connect Kids, because that will connect you to lots of services and, you know, in Windsor, Essex. So there's lots of supports available.
0: Just from my own knowledge, I saw from the Windsor Police numbers, you know, almost 90% jump in police warnings, 250% increase in youth diversion cases, and another 150 increase in youth just younger between 6 and 11. Do you guys get those youth diversion cases? Are you recommended from the Crown after this?
23: We can, but usually youth diversion, like, we'll go to youth diversion Windsor. If they're not successful through those programs, generally they'll come to New Beginnings after that. We also get a lot of the ones before that because we've got a lot of preventative programs as well. So, you know, where, you know, our focus maybe even, you know, 10 years ago was on intervention. We've kind of branched off and moved more towards looking at prevention for public safety, right? So if we're able to help a young person stay connected to school or develop positive relationships, build skills, even just learning how to regulate those tough and big emotions, you know, that's crime prevention to us, right? So at our organization, we often have the opportunity to work with young people before their challenges become a much bigger crisis. And the earlier we can intervene, the more opportunities we have to change that trajectory. But we're also there for, you know, if and when they do get in trouble and they're in the justice system, maybe they're on probation or whatnot, you know, then they're coming to us and they're still young enough that, you know, if those supports are put in place and the counseling services and everything is offered to them, you know, early, it really is possible to change the course of where that kiddo's headed.
0: Well, we definitely appreciate the work that you do. Thank you very much for joining us this morning, Stacey. Aww,
23: thank you so much. And thanks for looking at this subject.
0: Yeah, absolutely. It's a, you know, conversation that needs to be had, especially with Windsor Police that are going to be dedicating a new officer to this. So a big thank you again to Stacey Anacopoulos. She is the executive director at New Beginnings. You are listening to the Kyle Horner Show. This is AM 800.
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9: Here's the latest forecast from the AM 800 Weather Center. Partly cloudy this evening with wind from the northeast at 50 kilometers an hour, the low 9 or 48 Fahrenheit. Tomorrow on the first day of fall, mix of sun and cloud, a windy high of 18. Tomorrow night, a 40% chance of rain, still windy, the low 13 or 55. And clouds on Wednesday as well, a 30% chance of showers, the high 18 or 64 Fahrenheit.
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0: 11:32 here on the Kyle Horner Show on AM 800. I'm Chris Byrne, filling in for Kyle. And if you're watching on the YouTube right now, you may be going, wow, there's a lot of people in that studio every single time that Chris cracks the microphone. Not only did we have the roundtable earlier on, but we welcome on some very, very special guests. We'll go in the roundtable, and you guys can introduce yourself. To my immediate left, friend of the show, friend of the station, you know her. Her name is Danielle Compo McLeod. Hello, Danielle.
10: Hello, Chris, and hello, Windsor.
0: What title are we giving you?
10: Well, today I am going as the CEO and founder of Helm Navigation, and really thankful for you having us here today.
0: Of course. Across from me, we have Mary Lou Falcone. Hello, Mary Lou. What title are we giving you?
12: I am the author of a book called I Didn't See It Coming, Scenes of Love, Loss, and Lewy Body Dementia.
0: Well, that's...
12: And it's Lewy Body Dementia that we're here to talk about
0: whoa,
12: today.
0: Don't give the spoiler. Come on.
12: I'm sorry.
0: You wrote a book and you never got into the marketing side. You got to give a little tease. What are all these lovely ladies in this studio for? Now I need to find out. And to my immediate right, we have Norma Loeb. Hello, Norma. What title are we giving you?
26: Hello, Chris. I am founder and executive director of the Lewy Body Dementia Resource Center.
0: See, then it leads perfectly. Here we go, Mary Lou, to my next question. Oh, Lewy Body, what's that? Because I heard that there's a Lewy Body Dementia Symposium going on tomorrow. And then the question is, what's Lewy Body?
26: Lewy Body is the second most progressive disease after Alzheimer's disease, although it's not rare, but most people never heard of it. It's the disease that Robin Williams had, only he didn't. It wasn't found out until after autopsy 3 months later. But it consists of many different symptoms versus Alzheimer's, which is mainly about memory. And people with Lewy body have cognitive issues such as problems with multitasking, et cetera, but also Parkinson's symptoms with movement issues, slowness of movement, not necessarily a tremor in the hand. There are fluctuations, which is really key, in that they may be able to be speaking just as I am at times and not be able to do so later. There are hallucinations and a REM sleep disorder and many more symptoms. And specifically, it's really hard for them to take medications because the wrong ones could make them worse.
0: I can imagine that this is one of those diseases or disorders that gets confused with other ones as well. If it's not, you know, like you may just think that this is something that, you know, I've never heard of it before, but I just, as you were telling me what some of the symptoms are, you'd be thinking, oh, well, this is just, you know, Alzheimer's, or this is just a dementia thing. This is not, you know.
26: You said that perfectly, because it's misdiagnosed as Alzheimer's or Parkinson's or psychiatric disorder most of the time, because it's hard to see all the symptoms in one doctor's office visit.
0: Well, I'll go to you, Danielle. Why help organize this symposium?
10: Yeah, it was really exciting for me as I was launching Helm Navigation, and Helm is an AI directory for Windsor. It's built for our community, and as we go live tomorrow with Helm Navigation, I wanted the Lewy Body Symposium to be our first event. My mother is living with Lewy Body Dementia, and shortly after I got sick, and Windsor pulled together as Windsor does and united as a community and came together, and I started the idea of developing Helm, and I will never forget the day that she was diagnosed, and I had 36 tabs on my internet open trying to figure out how do I help her, and that's why I developed Helm, and it's why I said, you know what, we're going to build our first event. We're going to do what Windsor does. We're going to have a symposium grounded in lived experience. We are going to bring people together in the community, whether they have Lewy body, are a caregiver, are a friend of a caregiver, or just, we're really excited to be showing the documentary Facing the Wind. So maybe they just love a really good movie and want to come and do what Windsor does, support Windsor. And so tomorrow on September 19th, we will be hosting the symposium at the TAFOR campus, which is really exciting because 5 years ago, I went back to the TAFOR campus to finish my hospitalization and my rehab. So to be back 5 years later, to be able to say, I have this, you know, new company for Windsor residents to use, as well as to bring these incredible ladies. We are so lucky to have these experts in Lewy body dementia here. Their stories and their bios go on and on. So it's a true gift to Windsor that we can bring people together.
0: A lot to unpack there, Danielle. Thanks for asking.
10: I like to do that to you, Chris.
0: We go to like 15 different routes here. You mentioned Helm Navigation. What is that? So people, like you said, you're going to be launching it tomorrow. So what is it? How can people find it? Who is it for?
10: So Helm Navigation is for anybody and everybody living in Windsor and Essex County. It is a free AI directory that will help navigate through those complex medical issues, our community services. What I wanted to develop was something that people could go on and say, my mom was just diagnosed with Lewy body dementia. What do I do? Or I'm looking for this. Or maybe I don't even know what I'm looking for. And it will together answer those questions. It will give you all of our community resources. It is our goal to keep this a free service for the service users. And we're encouraging our service providers in Windsor to go on and claim their service, update their info so that us in Windsor know what is available out there. How can I get that? It will tell you, you know, who's accepting patients and things like that. So it was my gift back to what this community did for me. So we're really excited about it. I think the most exciting thing is we launched 2 weeks ago and we've had over 5,000 service users and people in Windsor reaching out saying, I'm coming to your event tomorrow. I'm so excited, but we needed this service. And that for me is just, it fills you up.
0: Is a website people are going to? Is it an app that people can download? Just want to make sure that we
10: get
0: the
10: app
0: proper.
10: Is in progress and will be coming shortly. It's helmnavigation.ca. So I encourage people to check it out. And we also really are excited. We have tickets available still. So this is a free event tomorrow, our Lewy Body Symposium. So you can go on Eventbrite and click onto that and find our, it's called the Lewy Body Dementia Symposium. We tried to keep it nice and simple and come and enjoy this amazing thing.
0: Question for you, Mary Lou, as an author, and sorry that I didn't get the complete mouthful that your book title is. When you were doing your research, I think that Alzheimer's was in the title or Alzheimer's was somewhere in there. Did you encounter anyone with Lewy body dementia in your research for doing it?
12: Well, my research was actually my life.
0: Oh.
12: And so, my husband died of Lewy body dementia. And so what I recounted was the life that led up to the disease, what happened during the disease. It was a love story, actually. And then after that, the aftermath of the disease, when Nicky died in 2020. His name was Nicky Zan. He was a very celebrated artist, fine artist, and also a rocker, a rock and roll star in the 50s, on the same stages as Jerry Lee Lewis, Patsy Cline, and Johnny Cash. So after the fact, I joined the board of the Lewy Body Dementia Resource Center, of which Norma is the founder and the executive director. And from that, we developed the idea of a film, the film Facing the Wind. And Facing the Wind is about real people in real time dealing with this disease. So what you'll encounter is not a bunch of talking heads. What you'll encounter is real situations and a heartfelt portrayal of what this disease is and does, not only to the...
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13: From the National Newsroom of the Canadian Press, I'm Hannah Stolls. Prime Minister Mark Carney's government has tabled a sweeping bill meant to fast-track approvals for major projects, cut their review times, and create zones of national interest to pre-approve certain types of projects. Transport Minister Stephen MacKinnon says this legislation will give our country the tools we need to build more, better, and more efficiently.
14: So through this legislation, we will establish a Transportation Projects Office to coordinate federal permitting processes and help move priority projects forward within a one-year time frame. We will formally designate strategic trade corridors and identify new ways to eliminate bottlenecks and keep goods moving.
13: Bill C-39, the Building Canada Strong Act, is also proposing major changes to collective bargaining, including the use of more federal mediation to get deals done and repair relationships between unions and businesses. The Prime Minister won't change his mind about his decision to eliminate the digital services tax and Canadian content contributions for streamers.
15: Mark Carney made the remark after being asked by the Bloc Québécois leader if he'll reconsider those decisions after failing to secure progress in U.S. trade talks. Carney had eliminated the tax and financial contribution requirement for streamers in order to restart those negotiations. The tax would have imposed a 3% levy on revenue from Canadian users on the biggest tech companies, including Amazon, Google, Meta, Uber, and Airbnb. Carney says one of the reasons his government ended negotiations in August was after the U.S. put pressure on Canada to adjust its position on the rules around discoverability of content online, which Carney says would have affected Canada's ability to protect its culture, including the French language. Naira Ahmed, The Canadian Press.
13: Conservative leader Pierre Poilievre faces criticism from within his own party after appointing a candidate to run in an upcoming by-election in southern Ontario. He chose the outgoing mayor of Brantford, Ontario, Kevin Davis, to carry the Tory banner. The move prompted two former members of parliament to walk off the stage. Fertilizer industry experts say U.S. President Donald Trump's proposal to buy potash from Belarus would come with multiple challenges. They say the Eastern European country doesn't have a lot of excess potash to sell, and it would be difficult to move the product out. Belarus is a close Russian ally and has aided Moscow in its attacks on Ukraine since Russia's invasion 4 years ago. The brother of the late Princess Diana, Charles Spencer, pushing back on the palace's response to King Charles' betrayal in his book Swan Song, Diana, My Sister. Charles talked about the king's response to him after he was told Diana had passed away in 1997.
20: I'll never forget the five words, we'll forget her soon enough. And he didn't say it, he hissed it.
13: The palace's response read in part, quote, His Majesty is mindful that the pain of fraternal grief can cloud reason, affect judgment, and color memory in ways others do not recognize, even many years after such a loss. This is the Canadian Press. In sports, the Toronto Blue Jays' slim postseason hopes are taking another hit. Baltimore hung on for a 4-3 win over the Blue Jays. Toronto is 3.5 games out of a wildcard spot with just 5 games left to play. Blue Jays center fielder Brett Bateman made a quick exit from the Toronto game on a slick field at Oriole Park. He left with right hip discomfort after a sliding catch to end the second inning. The team says x-rays are negative. The BC Lions have signed 4 Americans to their practice roster, including former Kansas City Chiefs quarterback Chris Oladokun. He played for the Chiefs from 2022 through 2025 as a backup to star quarterback Patrick Mahomes. Oladokun also won the Super Bowl in 2023 and in 2024. And Ottawa's Gabriella Dabrowski has won four titles in a WTA season for the first time. She teamed with Brazil's Luisa Stefani, beating an American duo in the rain-delayed final. From the Canadian Press, I'm Hannah Stolz.
9: The latest forecast now from the AM 800 Weather Center. We have a mix of sun and cloud to start the day, then clouds throughout the day, a windy high 18 or 64. Overnight, 40% chance of showers, a windy low 13 or 55. Could see rain tomorrow, the high 18. Then we have sunshine in the forecast for Thursday and Friday with highs of 21 and 20. Again, a bit of sunshine to start the day, then cloudy, a windy high of 18, that's 64 Fahrenheit.
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2: We are joined by Scott Reed, CTV political analyst, former advisor to Prime Minister Paul Martin. Good morning, Scott Reed.
3: Good morning, John Moore. Well, it feels like fall. It's always fall when the Cherry Fox Run begins. That's how you know it's fall.
2: Yeah, absolutely. And what a fantastic affair that is, isn't it? And I was just recounting, I mean, not that I ran in it, but a whole bunch of people who did were at my pub yesterday, and they were all in a great mood, and I just thought, what a fantastic event.
3: Well, I did the run with my two younger boys and then went to a pub. So I managed to pack both in.
2: There you go. I don't know if there's much to be observed yet because we're still gathering information, but an investigation is underway. Two people injured, including a police officer in a shooting near a Belleville synagogue. And worth noting, this happened on Yom Kippur, which is pretty well the highest of high holidays.
3: Yeah. I grew up in Belleville, I think, as you know. And so, I know the synagogue. I know Bleecker Avenue. I'm certain there had to have been incidents over the years, but honestly, I don't recall, at least one doesn't jump to mind, where there's been violence targeted at the synagogue itself. And, I guess it's a sign of the times. I guess, if that's what this was, I assume it's, firing bullets at the synagogue. It's Yom Kippur, I assume. It's as ugly as it appears to be. And obviously, an officer shot. So it's an incredibly serious situation. So I don't know what it is to say other than, it's revolting to see this kind of violence and attack. It is, for those who might have harbored such romantic notions, it is not just a big city phenomenon. It's obviously reaching into communities of all sizes. So it's ugly.
2: Meanwhile, Brad Bradford, I think, has kind of reached the point in his campaign where he needs to break out. You know, he's been building his voter base over the last little while, but he seems to have reached a plateau. Anyway, on the weekend came up with this idea of a scavenger hunt, and it's beautifully illustrated, I might add, but basically find where the money for all kinds of things under Olivia Chow has gone. It's fairly clever stuff.
3: It is, I guess. So I'll say two things. I'm with you. I think you can argue that now that we've rounded the corner on Labor Day and we are in the final sprint, just to continue the race metaphor, of this mayor's race, it does feel like the race has plateaued. It feels like she is somewhere around 50 and he is somewhere around 40. And he's got to break that dynamic by election day or he does not win. So, you do start to look for things that break through. And people will vote municipally based on what they're going to think about municipal politics. But another thing that is harming any challenger, in this case Bradford, is that we are packed with news on a daily basis. So the relative ability of the mayor's race, meaning in particular the relative ability of the person who would like the mayor's race to be in focus, which is the challenger, relative ability of that campaign to make news is tougher right now. When Carney is meeting on Sunday afternoons with the president of France on French territory off the coast of Canada, when there's talk of EU membership, when Parliament is returning with major legislation, it's just hard to find your way into the news hole. I suppose the scavenger hunt and this sort of elaborate cleverness of it is a way to capture the attention of media, get us talking about this issue. But what you know, ultimately you have to do, you got to create a sense that there needs to be change. And I'm still not sure that that is gelled. And that's the challenge. Until a large majority of people feel like there's a need for change, it's awful hard to unseat an incumbent. That's just the truth of it. And that's the challenge. I don't know if the scavenger map is going to help it, but look, you got X number of days and the name of the game is own every day, drive your message every day. Otherwise, you're going to be outside looking in.
2: The federal government or parliament reconvenes today, amongst other things. And actually, Mark Carney is predicting there's going to be some of the most significant legislation in decades that he's going to bring to bear. But one of them is changes to the labor code. We don't know exactly what they are, but apparently it's going to make it easier for the feds to meddle in labor conflicts and to prevent strikes or legislate people back to work.
3: Well, it sounds like what they're going to do is enable the feds as the employer. So think about areas of federal regulation. In particular, think about transport. So think about, you know, workers, you know, think about rail, think about airports, airplanes, all that kind of stuff, that they'll be able to order people to binding arbitration right away. So we'll have to see, as you say, exactly what it is, but it does sound like it's going to be a pretty significant overhaul. And why are they doing it? They're doing it because they see the need to provide a sense of assurance, particularly when it comes to all the work they want to do on ports. They want to be able to provide an assurance to investors. Look, work is not going to get disrupted. The inability of the employer, of the government, the owner, to ensure that things stay on track and on schedule, we're going to strengthen that. We're going to eliminate that inability, or at least we're going to weaken it. So that's the pitch. That's what it's all about, this sort of plan B. How do we build ourselves up? Think about ports. Think about airports. And that's what's happening. And, you know, Carney's making changes that are going to really test people's tolerances. So far, folks have deferred to him, and his ratings have soared because people say, we must do things we normally wouldn't do because we're in a wartime mindset. We have this external threat of Donald Trump. But organized labor is going to come hard at this. It's a fundamental principle for them. And we'll see how Canadians hang with them. My guess is Canadians will hang with Carney, but these are big changes, and they upset decades of balance. And it's going to be interesting to see, you know, if he moves one big block after another, one big change after another. You know, we're going to massively increase defense spending. We're going to tighten down review processes. We are going to eliminate the ability effectively of designated workers at the federal level to go on strike. You start making these big changes at some point. The people go, hang on, it might be wartime, but it's not actually war. So you're going too far. Don't think we've reached that point. Not saying we will reach that point, but he's really testing it. Like, this is not government as usual.
2: Well, I'd like you to elaborate on that, actually, because I was opining that the Liberal caucus, I mean, they may be very, very grateful to Mark Carney for saving their jobs and saving this as a government. But as he moves more and more rightward, I mean, Stephen Guilbeault, for example, got out of the way because he felt that he was moving too far on the environment. He may get to a point where people are no longer grateful for still having their jobs and think, this isn't what I signed up for.
3: Nah, yeah, don't worry about those guys. Look, the Liberal Party exists as a vehicle to get elected and reelected. So when people say to me, oh, but there's people who sat in Trudeau's caucus and they celebrated policies of a certain sort, and now they're sitting in Carney's caucus and they're celebrating change. With the exception of people like Guilbeault, who said, listen, you're going too far on something I care about too much, you're not going to get that kind of pushback. Maybe a little bit of griping and whining in the Hill Times amounts to nothing. But the question is, at some point, do Canadians feel like there is a tone with the government where Carney says, I'm just going to do stuff. I'm not going to ask you. And it's just going to happen. And do voters start to feel that they're taken for granted? By the way, I would also suggest to you, this is not a left-right thing. I hear people make that comment all the time. I don't believe that. Those who are red Tories might say, this is the kind of government I like. But it's not a left-right thing. It is a north-south thing. All of these changes exist, and frankly, Carney exists as a prime minister with the kind of agenda that he does because of Donald Trump's threats to our economic well-being and to our very sense of self. And that creates an environment where a prime minister can come in and say, bunch of things we never did before, we're going to do, and we're going to do them as fast as we possibly can, which I think, by the way, is one of the reasons that Pierre Poilievre looks so small and marginal as he kind of whines that, well, you know, this is all like a left-wing trap because it doesn't meet the eye test, you know? So it's not left-right, it's north-south, and I think for people in politics, it's a really important distinction to make.
2: Thank you, sir.
3: Have a great day.
2: That is The Morning Brief with Scott Reed.
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12: At Stratford, they have what are known in the industry as hard openings. At Stratford, a play opens at, if it's scheduled to open 8 o'clock, it opens at 8 o'clock. And the sun is scheduled to be up at 7:04, so here we are at 7:06, and the sun is up over the great city of Toronto. But there really is... I mean, not only in the air, I mean, the temperature is 12 degrees at this hour, but there really is the sensation, I think, that we've kind of crossed the Rubicon and entered into a fall state of mind. And maybe part of that is, I mean, the X is the harbinger of the end of summer. The TIFF is sort of the next tolling of the bell, and TIFF wrapped up yesterday. Haven't seen yet any figures about how it went, and I will confess, I leave this work as Richard Krauss will always say, I watch bad movies so you don't have to. So like an oblate nun, he watches all the movies and then I find out what he thinks. But it's a fairly sure bet that the movies that are going to be nominated for Oscars all screened at TIFF. That's just how the seasonal aspect of the festival circuit works. So, you know, as the fall and the winter proceed, we'll get into all of those movies that some of you have already had a chance to see. It is 7:08. Let's do the five things.
13: And now, five things.
14: More in the Morning presents the five things you need to know.
12: Number one, the

0: The Special Investigations Unit is looking into the scenario where two people were injured, including a police officer, in a shooting near a Belleville synagogue.
1: Sitting upstairs watching TV and heard three kind of loud pops. Wasn't sure if it was fireworks or what it was. Went to the front window of the house onto Victoria Avenue here, and quickly there was a little bit of a pause, and then I heard more shots, and I realized it was gunshots, very loud. I've never heard that before, so it was very clear it was gunshots.
0: CP24 reporter Courtney Heels is in Belleville this morning, and we are going to connect with her for the latest. Of course, whenever the SIU is involved, they have a total lockdown, so there's almost never any new information. But I think a lot of people will be very, very curious about exactly how much that synagogue was being targeted at the time, and perhaps more importantly, what the condition of the police officer is, although it appears his life or their life is not in danger. Number two, 11 people rushed to hospital after a fire in an apartment building in Mississauga overnight.
2: 10 residents of an apartment building in Mississauga are being treated this morning for smoke inhalation after an early morning fire.
3: Emergency crews were called just after 3:30 in the morning. Paramedics tell us that two of the 10 people hurt have serious injuries.
0: And, of course, the figure that they had at CP24, that was Nick Dixon and Jennifer Shung, you were hearing, was 10, but we've now been told it's 11 people in hospital. Number three, the Carney government will introduce major economic bills as Parliament returns.
4: We do have too many conflicts, lockouts and strikes, or threats of either of those in the country. It harms investment, harms employment. We need a better framework for getting to agreements between employers and their employees, and the government will be proposing ways to support that.
0: And, of course, one of the major aspects, as you heard in that clip there, is that the government is going to create a greater framework, I guess we could say, for legislating against work stoppages or making people go back to work. And that's going to be interesting. We put that on the agenda, I'm pretty sure, for the kitchen cabinet at 7:20 this morning. But it's very clear that Mark Carney, the prime minister, has been moving this government to the right. And not all liberals or not all leftists definitely are going to agree with that. However, a lot of people owe their jobs. A lot of MPs owe their jobs to Mark Carney, so maybe they're going to keep the traps shut. Number four, Northern Tornadoes Project. Did you know it existed? Confirms 125 kilometer an hour storm caused significant damage to the Rogers Stadium.
5: My working theory of the case is that maybe some local thing changed with the stadium, like maybe a panel of the facade blew off from the high winds, allowing wind to come in underneath and maybe begin to lift up, push up.
0: And that was a structural engineer we often turn to when we're talking about engineering and structural matters. And he says, or he's not confirming, but the weather office is confirming that there was a special aspect to that storm, that while we were all enduring these purple skies and hail and wind, there were pockets where it was even more severe. And number five, the Terry Fox Foundation surpasses $1 billion in donations.
6: Today is so important to me. Terry is a true hero to all Canadians. We have been coming to this walk since their parents were smaller than them.
7: We've made significant progress. Survival rates are 40% higher than they were when Terry started.
0: And listen, congratulations to all of you who took part in that yesterday. It was the 46th running of the Terry Fox run. And as mentioned, we've interviewed several members of the Fox family over the last year and talked about that $1 billion threshold. And the prediction was that this was going to be the clincher. This year was going to put them over $1 billion. Back to the major story of the morning, Belleville, Ontario, Sons of Jacob Synagogue was hit numerous times by gunfire. There's a man in hospital in life-threatening condition, and a police officer, a Belleville police officer, was injured by gunfire as well. This all happened at 7:10 p.m. in the vicinity, if you know Belleville, of Bleecker and Victoria Avenues. police saying that an officer encountered an individual in that area. Police went on to say they've notified, of course, the Special Investigations Unit. That unit is only involved if there is some manner of violence that involves a police officer. And clearly here, it appears to be an exchange of gunfire between a police officer and a gunman who was out to attack the synagogue. And also worth noting, it is Yom Kippur. And so this having happened after sunset last night was during the high holiday and an occasion when, you know, Jews who do not go to temple on a regular basis will almost never miss Rosh Hashanah, Yom Kippur, and a couple of other holidays. Meanwhile, French President Emmanuel Macron and Prime Minister Mark Carney announced closer ties on Sunday. We don't know exactly what the nature of that is, but it was a very poetic occasion because this is the first time that a Canadian Prime Minister has gone to Saint-Pierre-et-Miquelon, which are tiny. It's a collection of tiny islands just off of Newfoundland, but they are French territory. They're the last, whatever one would say, aspects, the last relics of when France controlled all of the northern part of America. And so Saint-Pierre-et-Miquelon are still French islands, and the two of them had a very productive meeting, we are told. They are going to work together for closer ties on fishing, security, and energy. And all of that somewhat symbolically aligning with the revelation that the U.S., Denmark, and Greenland have arrived at a deal. And it doesn't seem to be Donald Trump is trumpeting this as, hey, look at this. I got everything I wanted. I now control, America now controls Greenland. As a matter of fact, his son put out an image on social media, which was the red, white, and blue stripes on Alaska, the United States, and Greenland, and then saying, look, we've got you surrounded, referring to Canada. And actually, the deal that they have reached, even though we don't know all of the terms, apparently hardly differs from a deal that was made post-World War II. And yes, it means that the Americans will defend Greenland, which they were always going to do. Yes, it means the Russians and the Chinese can't have bases on Greenland, which they were never going to have. And apparently it gives the Americans some kind of preferential treatment when it comes to special minerals, but that's no biggie.
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0: Good morning, John Torrey.
21: Hi there, John.
0: That's it. That's all for Toronto International Film Festival, of which you are the chairman of the board. I trust everything unspooled the way it should.
21: I think so. You know, what you always do with these kinds of events is go back and do a bit of a postmortem just to see, you know, how everything went. But I think it seemed to go quite well. There were no big controversies like there was last year. And that's the number one thing you hope for. But, you know, we'll see. It certainly seemed to be alive and vibrant and people having lots of fun and lots of satisfaction on the part of the movie people, some of whom I talked to. So, but we'll see. I'll talk to you further about it as we, you know, sort of take on the task of looking at what happened.
0: Our major story this morning, of course, is a shooting, an exchange of gunfire, actually, outside of a synagogue in Belleville, which we're told is the only synagogue in Belleville. And John Torrey, everyone observing, it's Yom Kippur, so a lot of people going to shul. And one listener texted in, "My parents were Holocaust survivors. I won't be intimidated. I will go to synagogue today."
21: Well, I think there is a great sense of defiance, and rightly so, on the part of the Jewish community in Toronto and elsewhere, because this is not a problem confined to Toronto. Although I think just because of the size of the city, we've had more of the anti-Semitism. But, you know, I thought one of the things I heard on the round table kind of summed up the question we should all be asking ourselves, which is the young son of Lersha Waller asking her, you know, is it brave and courageous? Would you let me go to school wearing a yarmulke as Jewish kids do, Jewish boys? And, you know, I just think we are at the stage here now where we still haven't had, you rightly said earlier on this morning that the police chief has taken some steps, and they have. I think the police service has been accounted for, but still, I think if the mayor and civic officials and even non-Jewish business leaders and non-Jewish leaders in the community stood up and said no to this absolutely horrific a kind of intimidation of one community, then we'd see a lot more things happening. You know, we would see, a real action plan. And I think it has to start maybe with some of the people who aren't Jewish to say this is not a Jewish problem, this is a Toronto problem. I think the mayor has not led the way she should on this. There has to be more outward support for the police. That has to include erring on the side of shutting down these kind of Bathurst and Shepherd demonstrations that I heard you speak about earlier. They're vile in that they really contain a lot of hateful language and this kind of thing. I think interfaith leaders have to come together. The three governments have to get together and actually have a meeting to discuss strengthening the laws, which they have not done, even though they've talked about it. We need to hear from the province. They're going to prioritize these prosecutions because, as I've heard discussed on 1010 before, half of them don't happen. The charges get withdrawn. So it's time to really take action on this because, I guess the point that Larissa was making indirectly was that if this was going on with many other communities, we would just see more happening. And when you see a Yom Kippur, shooting at a synagogue in Belleville, and we heard it was a tiny little synagogue. Imagine if the police hadn't been there, what might have happened? I mean, and why should people have to go in fear every day that this is just part of their daily life in Toronto or Ontario or Canada? I mean, it's just not right, and we're not doing enough about it.
0: Meanwhile, Parliament returns today, so there's going to be the fireworks of question period. But also, my own impression, John Tory, is this is going to be a particularly significant session of Parliament because the honeymoon's over. It's time for the Prime Minister to get busy.
21: Well, I think the honeymoon's still on, but I think that you're right. I mean, there's going to be, increased scrutiny, and rightly so. What I found fascinating this morning in the discussion is that the person who's described as being on the hot seat is Pierre Poilievre. And, having been the opposition leader, you're hoping that it's the premier or prime minister you put on the hot seat. And they need to be on the hot seat to some extent. I mean, they've had less transparency than should be the case. And that's what you can do when Parliament's not sitting. You can go out and make these announcements, some of them coming from strange places like the Wall Street Journal, of all places. And they announcements have been, remarkably thin in terms of any detail, and that can lead to problems. I mean, again, I think that Mr. Poilievre's overplaying his hand when he says, we will not become the 28th state in the European Union. Well, nobody's saying we should or will. But that's what happens when you make this announcement and have a great deal of fanfare about going over to Europe. And I think most people in Canada start out very favorable to that, the notion of increased ties with Europe. But if you leave it, you can have it misinterpreted. Same with the labor laws. I mean, I think a lot of people would say, well, look, the fewer strikes, the better. But Mr. Carney runs the risk through lack of transparency of strengthening the NDP, and that's probably the greatest threat to him, is that if the NDP strengthens and gets back up even to close to normal strength, that's going to ebb away at the support of the Liberal Party. So you're right. It's a big session substantively. There's lots to be done and action to be shown, as you would say, in terms of some of these major projects. But also he's got to be careful about the politics. And I think it's really just more transparency because I think actually they're doing a good job and doing a lot of the right things.
0: John, thank you.
21: Thank you, John.
0: That is John Tory with Tory's Take. And we are joined on a Money Monday by Patty Lovett Reed, financial commentator. Good morning, Patty Lovett Reed.
1: Hi, John. Good morning.
0: Okay, so let's talk tariffs. And apparently there's now a new map out that shows which Canadian cities are most impacted by tariffs. Worth noting, I think it's like 80% of the population lives within 100 kilometers of the border with the United States.
1: Yeah, I think that's a really great point. And, when you look at it, you don't really think about it, but communities that depend heavily on manufacturing, auto, steel, aluminum, forestry, cross-border trade, tariffs. You get where I'm coming from. What can happen here is tariffs quickly become an employment story. And that's where tariffs stop becoming percentages. And they start, in my opinion, becoming paychecks. Because if an employer becomes under pressure, suppliers feel it, workers feel it, eventually the coffee shop feels it, restaurants, housing, you get where I'm coming from. Local businesses can feel it too. So when we talk about Canadian cities and regions most exposed to tariffs, and they're significant, I think we're really talking about how a trade dispute can ripple through an entire community. I mean, when you hear about tariffs, John, you think, okay, well, I may not buy that good right now, but it's just not that simple.
0: And we'll return to the issue of tariffs in a moment, more from a consumer basis. But I wanted to ask you about this story. The transport minister says they can't guarantee prices won't go up after airport privatization. That's kind of the number one nightmare scenario we all have.
1: Well, it was the first thing that crossed my mind when I heard it, that's for sure. But I will say, I don't think it automatically makes privatization a bad thing. I just don't. Because when you think there are potential benefits here, you know, you get access to capital, modernization, which we need, innovation, greater efficiency, and the line that I want to make sure I get out there, a better passenger experience. I put a question mark. But I think the private investor is expecting a return. So the question I ask as a traveler is, where is that return going to come from? You know, am I going to pay more through airport fees? Probably parking, concessions, other charges. So show me the value. Am I getting a better airport, better service, and better experience? And at the end of the day, when Canadians are dealing with affordability pressures, and we have been for a long time, they're going to be sensitive to other costs. And for many, many households, travel is one of those discretionary expenses.
0: Yeah, I mean, my abiding concern is that I don't have a choice of airports. You know, I have to, if I'm flying out of Toronto, I mean, yes, there's Billy Bishop, but I have to fly out of Pearson. So if they decide to jack things up, it's not like I can just chop somewhere else.
1: No, but you will chop somewhere else out of your budget. And that's once again how, you know, you don't really think about it, but these tariff stories are actually related because one is about travel. The other is about work and what we buy and where we spend.
0: Okay, well, let's talk about that then and how Canadians are adapting or how they should adapt to the tariff situation because it's clearly here for the time being.
1: Well, it is. And the many people that I've been speaking to say they're very simply stopping, checking, and comparing where they're spending their money. If they don't need something today, maybe a refrigerator, for example, they're not really worried what it might cost in 3 months. So they're thinking, too, in some cases, what if I spend $1,000 today to avoid $100 increase later? That's not a savings. You know, so if you didn't need to spend $1,000 in the first place, they're simply saying they won't. So, you know, yes, we are shopping Canadian or non-US alternatives. We're repairing things rather than replacing them when it makes sense. Buy Canadian when it works for your household. But can I throw out one more wrinkle in there? You know, all of these things combined, we are now more aggressively hearing that the Bank of Canada may be forced to raise interest rates between now and the end of the year. First, it's inflation remaining too high because of the cost of energy. But that's not all. You've obviously got other costs, you know, through the pipeline, through the chain. And at the end of the day, what this does is it puts more pressure on households. So, you know, when you talk about these three stories, John, who at the end of the day is taking the risk? Who's getting the benefit and who ultimately pays? Because I do think it comes down to everything we're talking about, our jobs, our monthly budget, and at the end of the day, our wallets.
0: And this conversation, Patty, was based on your latest column, which people can find on Substack.
1: Thank you very much, sir.
0: Excellent. Nice to have you. Happy Monday.
1: Happy Monday.
0: That is Patty Lovett Reed, financial commentator, author of Life Makes Sense with Patty Lovett Reed.
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8: The latest forecast now from the AM 800 Weather Center. We have a mix of sun and cloud to start the day, then clouds throughout the day, a windy high 18 or 64. Overnight, 40% chance of showers, a windy low 13 or 55. Could see rain tomorrow, the high 18. Then we have sunshine in the forecast for Thursday and Friday with highs of 21 and 20. Again, a bit of sunshine to start the day, then cloudy, a windy high of 18, that's 64 Fahrenheit.
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0: The sun has come to first light, of course, has come to Belleville the morning after an attack outside of a synagogue. A police officer was hit, and the presumed gunman was also hit, and both of them are in hospital. We're joined by reporter Zach McGibbon, who's with Quinty News. Good morning.
30: Good morning, John. Thank you for having me on today.
0: It's good to have you. It's good to have somebody on the scene. Give us an impression of, you know, I guess you can walk us through the timeline here, but how this all unfolded. What do we know?
30: Yeah, so we first heard reports about a possible shooting just after 7 o'clock last night. around the East Hill area here in Belleville, obviously outside of that synagogue. And we started coming over around 7:10-ish to kind of witness the scene and see what was going on. And there were multiple police vehicles on scene. A community rescue vehicle, an armored truck was there as well, looking at the scene. And multiple spectators were looking outside. The intersection was cordoned off from the public as police were continuing their investigation. It was still very much an active scene as we arrived last night.
0: Do we know any more about exactly how this unfolded? That, was the person on site to actually fire at the synagogue, or, and was the police officer tasked to preserving the peace at the synagogue?
30: Unfortunately, we're still awaiting more information about what exactly happened last night in terms of how the gunfire went off. All we know is just from speaking with residents around the area who heard the gunshots. There were multiple gunshots fired that evening. There were about 20 to 30 based on my speaking to with some of the residents, and they range. Some described the fire as a shotgun fire. Some described it as assault rifle fire that was being let out in the evening. So in terms of the specific motive and if this was targeted directly at the synagogue, it's still very much something that is being investigated by police, and we have not been able to get that confirmed, but it's certainly, considering where the shooting took place outside the synagogue, it's certainly something that is being looked at.
0: And it's probably too early to take a pulse or a sounding, but I have to imagine in the community, and in particular in the Jewish community, there is considerable fear.
30: Yeah, I was just speaking with some residents as well, and it's the only synagogue in town. And the fact that this was something that happened on Yom Kippur, definitely something very terrifying. I spoke with the security guard that was working at the synagogue at the time and just trying to make sure that they were all okay, staying in the building and safe away from the gunfire. Definitely just from speaking with residents and talking with people this morning and last night, there was definitely a fear that overcame people just as the shooting was going on.
0: Thank you for this.
30: Thank you, John.
0: Reporter Zach McGibbon with Quinty News. And you have to imagine this being possibly the highest of the high holidays in the Jewish community, how people anywhere, frankly, in Canada, anywhere in the world, but in Toronto, especially those of you listening right now, how people feel about whether or not they even want to go to temple today. And the level of apprehension that people are going to have. There was already considerable apprehension in the Jewish community, and a lot of people have been faulting, not as much the chief of police, frankly, but the mayor, certainly, for not showing enough solidarity. I happen to think that the chief of police has been fairly attentive, as a matter of fact, setting up two different special units to patrol in Jewish communities, and also in his own way expressing his solidarity with the Toronto Jewish community. We're told that this is, it was captured last night, the actual sound of the gunshots in Belleville outside of that synagogue.

0: And in the aftermath, of course, we have one police officer wounded, but apparently life not in danger. And the individual presumed to be the gunman who is said to be in life-threatening condition. So Parliament gets back to session today. It's one question period I'll probably take in live and in real time, because you have to imagine, I mean, the stakes have never been higher for Pierre Poilievre in order to hold this government to account. And he's kind of poleaxed because he can't undermine, for example, walking away from the negotiating table. He can ask the question again and again and again, show us what you walked away from. But he can't undermine the national interest when it comes to the trade war with the United States. However, there's plenty of other juicy stuff, including the whole EU business. And we're told the prime minister is going to be in the House. So the prime minister, who's not particularly adept at question period, who doesn't seem to really like being in the House, but the prime minister will be in the House today. So it's going to be these two guys. One guy who at one point was on this inevitable track to becoming the next prime minister of Canada. One guy who came out of the blue, was a political rookie. One of them's the prime minister. One of them's the leader of the opposition. And one of them is fighting for his political future. Meanwhile, on the agenda, the prime minister saying this is going to be the most consequential legislation introduced in the House of Commons in decades.
1: We are going to introduce some of the most consequential legislation, not just of this government, but in decades.
0: Okay. And the thing is, there's considerable opacity to this legislation because we haven't been told what it is. But apparently there is going to be amendments to the labor code, and apparently that's going to make it easier for the government to block workers from being able to strike or order them back to work if they do strike. And the clever, you know, representing of this particular policy over the last few years, because liberals, you'd think, would be more labor friendly, but they're not. And this makes them considerably more vulnerable to the NDP. But the cloak of cover, or whatever you want to say, has been the idea, well, you know, the trains are essential to the economy. The economy is going to break down if we have a strike that involves rail. And then they got into, like, flight attendants. And, well, travel is really, really essential. Well, not really. You know, if it's about business, then maybe they could meet on Zoom or have a phone call. They don't necessarily. No, but they said this is essential to the economy. Meanwhile, speaking of Pierre Poilievre, he was doing a rally yesterday in Brantford, so speaking to a very friendly crowd, and he talked about how Canada is not going to be the 51st state, but it's also not going to be the 28th state of the European Union.
2: We're here. We're here to put our country first. Every other country in the world puts its own people before the rest of the world. We need to do exactly the same. We have to renew pride in our country, and a determination to fight for the best interest of its people here in this land, fight for our taxpayers, our law-abiding citizens, and our national interest. And that brings me to the disputes we have in the world. We, of course, believe in standing up for Canada against unfair tariffs from the South. We will never be the 51st state of the U.S., but we will also never be the 28th state of the European Union.
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11: From the national newsroom of the Canadian Press, I'm Hannah Stolz. The Liberal government has introduced legislation which it says would help unions and employers get to deals faster and reduce labor disruptions in the economy. Bill C-39 includes changes to streamline project approvals across the country and adjustments to the Canada Labor Code. Critics are calling out NDP leader Avi Lewis for suggesting online that he and his fellow Jews have failed to do their part to stop Israel's violence in the Gaza Strip. Liberal MP Ben Carr pushed back on Lewis's comments, saying it's wrong to collectively hold Jews responsible for the actions of Israel.
12: That's an irresponsible thing for a leader to say and to do. It's dangerous, and it's the type of narrative that is actually contributing to the type of threats that we're seeing levied against the Jewish community.
11: Lewis posted Sunday that he's marking the holiest day on the Jewish calendar, Yom Kippur, by reflecting on geopolitics. BC Attorney General Nikki Sharma says the government has filed a lawsuit against artificial intelligence company OpenAI in California over the mass shooting in Tumbler Ridge. Sharma says the province is seeking accountability from the company and to recover costs associated with the shooting in February, where 8 victims died.
13: Together, we are seeking accountability from OpenAI and its decision makers, and pursuing support for community rebuilding efforts, including the construction of a new Tumbler Ridge school facility. This tragedy raises serious questions that need to be examined through the courts.
11: Survivors and witnesses, including pupils and staff at Tumbler Ridge Secondary School, are already privately suing OpenAI. Premier Danielle Smith says her party is fully in support of Alberta remaining in Canada. Smith responded to a question about social media comments made by the president of the United Conservative Party. He had said her governing party was using more neutral language and promotion for the referendum question on leaving Canada. Smith denied that.
14: We want the federal government to honor our exclusive jurisdiction and stay within Canada, remain in Canada, be strong in Canada. But to do so, but that doesn't mean settling to have them continue to pass policies and interfere in our jurisdiction. So I state very clearly where I stand.
11: Smith says the point of the referendum is to get a mandate on the other 9 questions about immigration and the Constitution. But she has been criticized for not dedicating time campaigning for those to vote to remain in Canada. American pop star Taylor Swift will once again break records. She's set to receive the inaugural Artist Director honors at the 2026 MTV Video Music Awards on Sunday. Once she receives the honors, the singer will become the most awarded artist in VMA history. Swift is currently tied with Beyoncé for the title of Most Awarded Musician, with 30 each. This is the Canadian Press. In sports, the Toronto Blue Jays' slim postseason hopes are taking another hit. Baltimore hung on for a 4-3 win over the Blue Jays. Toronto is 3.5 games out of a wildcard spot, with just 5 games left to play. Blue Jays center fielder Brett Bateman made a quick exit from the Toronto game on a slick field at Oriole Park. He left with right hip discomfort after a sliding catch to end the second inning. The team says x-rays are negative. The BC Lions have signed 4 Americans to their practice roster, including former Kansas City Chiefs quarterback Chris Oladokun. He played for the Chiefs from 2022 through 2025 as a backup to star quarterback Patrick Mahomes. Oladokun also won the Super Bowl in 2023 and in 2024. And Ottawa's Gabriella Dabrowski has won 4 titles in a WTA season for the first time. She teamed with Brazil's Luisa Stefani, beating an American duo in the rain-delayed final. From the Canadian Press, I'm Hannah Stolz.
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20: The latest forecast now from the AM 800 Weather Center. We have a mix of sun and cloud to start the day, then clouds throughout the day, a windy high 18 or 64. Overnight, 40% chance of showers, a windy low 13 or 55. Could see rain tomorrow, the high 18. Then we have sunshine in the forecast for Thursday and Friday with highs of 21 and 20. Again, a bit of sunshine to start the day, then cloudy, a windy high of 18, that's 64 Fahrenheit.
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0: from the heartland of America and the gateway to the West. Good morning, good evening, wherever you may be across the nation, around the world. I'm George Norrie, and this is Coast to Coast AM. Later tonight, Intelligent Design. To our Jewish friends, I hope you enjoyed your Day of Atonement, Yom Kippur. Here's what's happening. As the war between the U.S. and Iran enters a fresh chapter with Houthi rebels attacking Saudi Arabia, several purported videos from Tehran have emerged showing mysterious, multicolored objects hovering over the capital city, triggering debate over whether they were drones or UFOs. Several reports stated that the LED lights with multiple flashing colors were recorded near the expressway in Tehran, however, there was no confirmation from any official about the object's speed, altitude, distance, or size. Very strange. And the State Department renewed its warning to Americans who may be traveling in and through the Middle East as escalating regional tensions rise among concerns among travelers. The warning came as the Iran-backed Houthi rebels launched a ballistic missile toward Riyadh, Saudi Arabia over the weekend, which Saudi Arabia said its air defenses intercepted. With more on today's conflict, Tom Danheiser. Tommy, what's up?
1: Well, George, the Iran-backed Houthis, an extremist political and military organization that controls the capital and large parts of Yemen, have escalated their attacks by launching drones and missiles at international shipping lanes in the Red Sea and targets in Saudi Arabia. Houthi fighters are moving to seize strategic heights in Yemen as the Iran-backed Houthi militia has seized control of the country's Red Sea coastline in recent weeks. The group is now engaged in fierce clashes with Saudi-backed Yemeni government forces on multiple fronts, and cross-border attacks in Yemen and Saudi Arabia have escalated. Meanwhile, Israel warplanes have carried out a series of airstrikes across southern Lebanon, including in the Nabatea, Bint Jubil, and Marshayoun districts. Oil prices are at their lowest in 11 days as this week's UN General Assembly in New York brings hope of diplomatic progress in the U.S.-Israeli war on Iran. And President Donald Trump stated that U.S. options are limited to letting Iran's economy rot or wiping out Iran unless a diplomatic agreement is reached. This as Iran's Hatam Al-Onbia central headquarters warned of painful retaliation against regional U.S. bases if a new large-scale strike is launched. George?
0: Thank you, Tom. Volkswagen is recalling more than 208,000 vehicles in the U.S. over a steering rack mounting bolt that can corrode and break, potentially causing loss of steering control. If it's your car, you'll hear from them soon. Recently revealed court documents have exposed internal statements by big tech insiders regarding their AI efforts, and those remarks are absolutely stunning. Let's check in with our expert, Lauren Weinstein, for details. Lauren, what's this all about?
2: Well, George, many experts consider recent warnings of AI threats to humanity's existence from AI firms to be largely a smokescreen from big tech to try to divert attention from real-world AI-related damage, things like building polluting data centers, spewing misinformation, error-prone medical and law enforcement AI transcription systems, chatbots reportedly contributing to suicides, and a long list of other problems. And just a few days ago, the U.S. was reportedly very close to potentially starting a war with China when an AI hallucination false report found its way into official military briefing materials and almost triggered U.S. military action against China. But now, stunning information is coming out of a court case involving the New York Times and other publishers against various AI companies. The AI firms have long argued that their vacuuming up of data from the Internet and other sources to train their AI models, usually without asking permission from or paying the sources, is completely legal. The federal government is currently very supportive of AI and data centers and has taken the AI firm's side in this dispute, despite widespread bipartisan more than 75% public opposition to data centers. But newly unsealed documents from the case are going public, and they're maddening because it's apparent that inside various of these firms, employees and executives knew that some of their AI-related actions were unethical, sometimes likely illegal, and could virtually destroy much of the Internet's value. An internal Microsoft document said that millions of people around the world would soon consider AI models sucking up their work to be an astonishing theft of unprecedented proportions and could create a doom loop that destroyed the very sources on which AI models were training. At OpenAI, AI development was said to pose an existential threat to publishers and would ultimately wipe them out entirely. In another document, OpenAI's president is quoted as saying, "Ah, nice. when told staffers had developed a way to bypass the New York Times paywall. Documents show internal concerns at Microsoft that large AI models were a product that destroys its supply chain. These quotes go on, and as such, saying AI substitutes for the labor of people who define the culture of society, or AI stepping thoughtlessly into other parts of life and leaving a mess on the carpet, or saying no matter how prominently the AI firms show links to external sites, the firms know users aren't going to click on them, and other similar quotes. In other words, these documents confirm what critics have been saying and what the firms have typically denied. There were people in the firms who knew that their data collecting for training AI was sucking the life out of websites on an enormous scale, sites that so many people had worked so hard to build. Meanwhile, Google just announced testing of another new AI feature that publishers fear will steal even more clicks from their sites. Of course, the firms are now trying to make excuses for these damning internal quotes, but it's easy to see why many observers feel that it's now confirmed that big tech has been engaging in big lies about AI. The last remaining vestiges of big tech credibility are rapidly vanishing. It should be no surprise if their ability to get most people to believe much of anything these firms say going forward will be nearly impossible, and big tech will have nobody but themselves to blame for their sordid situation.
0: All right, my friend. Thank you, Lauren. Things are back to normal now, but earlier today, an equipment outage has grounded planes at some major airports in New York, New Jersey, Pennsylvania, and Boston. It was a big outage. Some astronomers are saying that the planet Mercury is shrinking. Let's check in with Seth Shostak from the SETI Institute. Seth, what's this all about?
3: Yeah, well, indeed, one of our sister planets is shrinking and downsizing faster than we thought. It's Mercury, as you just said. Mercury, as everybody knows, is the closest planet to the sun. It's slowly getting smaller. Now, Mercury is already one of the traditional nine planets that's small. Of the nine planets you learned about in grade school, only Pluto is smaller than Mercury. But Pluto is dim, far away, something you can only see if you have a telescope and good eyes. And according to some, Pluto's not even a planet. Mercury, on the other hand, can be seen with a good pair of binoculars, or a bad pair of binoculars, or even no binoculars. This world, which gets as close as 48 million miles to us, that's pretty close, astronomically speaking, it's really bantam size. It's about 3,000 miles in diameter. That's it's like New York to San Francisco or something. It's only 1.5 times the diameter of our moon. So as planets go, it's truly a runt. It got a bad complexion too, pockmarked by craters and in case you're planning a visit, don't forget to bring your own oxygen. Also, your own food and a good book, although that last is not essential. But as I said, Mercury is shrinking. When it was born about 4.5 billion years ago, it was roughly 30% wider than it is now. I mean, everything gets smaller as it gets older, I suppose, with a possible exception of Elvis. So for billions of years, Mercury has been contracting, something astronomers have known for a while. But recent studies of features that crisscross this puny planet show that it's shrinking faster than we thought. Not a big difference, not something you're likely to notice. But it is nice to know that unlike the price of gas or the national debt, there's at least something everyone can point to that's getting smaller.
0: I love that story. Thanks, Seth. What's the connection between the late columnist Dorothy Kilgallen and the late aviator Amelia Earhart? In a moment, our favorite guest Mark Shaw joins us with his latest work, Girl Around the World, next on Coast to Coast AM.
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8: And welcome back to Coast, George Norrie with you to get your week started. Mark Shaw has worked as a television legal analyst for CNN, ABC, USA Today, and as a criminal defense attorney and author of more than 30 books. His latest work is Girl Around the World. We'll tell you all about that in a moment. His body of work on Dorothy Kilgallen, Amelia Earhart, Neil Armstrong has been archived on his alma mater, Purdue University. He's done excellent work on the JFK assassination as well. Here he is, Mark Shaw, back on Coast to Coast. Hello, Mr. Shaw.
9: Oh, George, thank you. I love you, and I just thank you so much, you and Tom, for having me on the program again. Thank you.
8: Think the world of you. Miss you every time you're not on. It's good to have you back.
9: You betcha. Thank you.
8: Let's talk a little bit about Dorothy Kilgallen, then we'll talk about Amelia Earhart, and then we'll connect the dots on their relationship. She was born on July 3rd, 1913. She was a great columnist and journalist, died very sadly in 1965. Tell us about Dorothy Kilgallen.
9: Well, she was an amazing woman. I never knew anything about her until I started looking at the JFK assassination, and I found out that she's the most credible reporter to have ever covered that tragic event. That was in my best-selling book, The Reporter Who Knew Too Much, and I started learning more about Dorothy's background and so on and so forth. You know, the interesting thing about these two women is there have been books written about both of them individually, but never one that connects them. And we're going to really learn. I always wondered more about Dorothy's background because she grew up in Illinois and then was in New York City. She was a college dropout. She then got involved with the New York Journal American, which her father was a famous reporter for, and she's just started taking off. She had to do what Amelia did with overcoming gender discrimination. It's another similarity between them. And then with the New York Journal American, she started covering, you know, some of the great trials of the time, the Lindbergh case, the Dr. Sam Shepard case that people remember with the TV show, the whatever they called it. You know, and she just worked her way up to where she was really very, very famous. And then she went after the JFK assassination because JFK was a very close friend of hers. He'd been to her home in on East 68th Street in New York City several times. They were good friends. He invited Dorothy and her son Kerry to the White House and made a big fuss over Kerry. So when JFK was killed, she really decided, I'm going to find out what happened. And she was a hard-nosed reporter. She really believed, you know, in finding the truth and all of that and doing the research. And so people will remember from my books, or if they haven't, they can find out that she started in. The difference between Dorothy Kilgallen and everybody else who has ever looked at the JFK assassination, including me, is she was there. A few days after the assassination, she was in Dallas. She interviewed the Dallas police chief. She interviewed people that were right around there, and she found out that the shots had come from the

0: overpass. And then she's the only reporter, I suppose this is her greatest credential, George, she's the only reporter who interviewed Jack Ruby at his trial out of 400 reporters. She then was able to expose his Warren Commission testimony. And just before she died in 1965, she made the statement to her friends, "If the wrong people knew what I know about the JFK assassination, it would cost me my life. I bought a gun." She was writing a book for Random House that would have named names and so on and so forth. And unfortunately, she died at the early age of 52.
1: And that TV show with Sam Shepard was The Fugitive.
0: It sure was, yes. And she, of course, most people remember her as the a famous columnist on the quiz show, What's My Line? And I'm pleased to say that kind of by bringing Dorothy back to life after she died, that show now there's multiple of them on Prime Video and so on and so forth. But a lot of people remember her for that more than anything.
1: I was just a kid, but I remember her on What's My Line. She was
0: good
1: always
0: show.
1: She was it was a good show. It was fun and. She was spot on many cases. How did they decide to pick her? Because of her notoriety?
0: No, at the time she wasn't that well known, but they were looking for people that, you know, Dorothy was a thinker. She was very curious about things, and that's what you had to be on that show. I just draw a quick inference with the whole Amelia Earhart situation, because we're going to find out that one of Amelia's best friends was Eleanor Roosevelt. And Eleanor Roosevelt, after Dorothy finished her race around the world that we'll talk about, sent Dorothy a congratulations letter because Eleanor had been on What's My Line. And so there's a lot of parallels in there. But if you watch that show, you will see even the last one on the night she died, she guessed four of those quiz shows. If people don't know about it, what they did is they brought in these people who had unusual occupations, the wax museum in L.A., or the woman on that last show was a football writer for the NFL, and at that time there weren't any. So it was a quiz show with the panel. They had mystery guests on there and everything, and it was on CBS for 10 years every Sunday night at 10 o'clock.
1: Fascinating, it truly was. And she was born in Chicago, and Amelia Earhart was born in Kansas. So they both were Midwest girls, weren't they?
0: Well, they were. And, George, I'm going to admit something to you. I never knew about any connection between these two women, these two women. And Earhart, in fact, rose from being an unknown social worker with little aviation experience to an international celebrity as the most famous woman in the world. And Kilgallen was barely mentioned in the media as a young journalist, but became world-renowned after this race around the world that we're going to talk about. But there was a clue there, and I missed it. And I apologize to people who read some of my previous books. We'll talk about the race around the world in a little bit, and you're going to see that when Dorothy took off on that race around the world in the Hindenburg, and we'll give some details on that, it's the 90th anniversary of that race, that Amelia sent her a message, a caring message. You know, I know what you're going to go through. You need to take care of your diet. You need to get your sleep and all of that. And I had put that in several books, but I never really connected them other than that. And we'll explain how that connection came about.
1: Amelia Earhart was born in 1897, disappeared on July 2nd, 1937. Over the Pacific Ocean. What was she doing where she disappeared, Mark?
0: Well, what this book's really about is what happened to her when she was lost at sea in 1937. There's theories that have abounded during the years, that one of the great mysteries in history and all of that, but none have ever been looked into through the eyes of her kindred spirit, Dorothy Kilgallen. And that's what the book's all about. Because we're going to find out that Dorothy has, just as she had the most, I believe, competent investigation of the JFK assassination, in this book there's an article she wrote on July 7th, 1937, when Amelia was lost at sea, that talks about exactly what Dorothy thought happened to her. Dorothy had flown over during the race around the world. the same flight pattern, basically, that Earhart had. And she says in that article something that made me cry when I, you know, tears in my eyes when I heard about it, because it's interesting. Dorothy Kilgallen's a collection of her body of work is at Purdue University. Amelia Earhart's is there, and mine's there. And so I was able to use research from Purdue, who, as you know, is conducting an exhibition, expedition in next month, to try to find Earhart's lost plane, and we can talk about that a minute. But it was so interesting to me that there was a connection between these individuals and two women who overcame all of the barriers and all of the other kind of thing. But Earhart came out of nowhere. In case people don't know, and they will learn in the book as I did, I've learned so much from this book. You know, somebody said to me the other day, this is a very inspirational book. It's a breath of fresh air, because you have these two inspirational women, and in a world that is in chaos, you're gonna feel good about the things that happen here. Of course, their deaths is sad, but what they did while they were on the face of the earth is so inspiring, especially to young women, I would say. And so we'll go into that in a little bit. But Earhart was unknown, and a social worker, and then a famous publisher, George Putnam, which is that publishing house is still around today. They decided they wanted to go ahead and have somebody fly across the Atlantic, a woman, and she did that first of all in 1928 with two men, and then in 1932 she was became famous because she flew solo to Europe from Newfoundland, and I have all the details in the books and pictures and everything else like that. One of the best pictures in the book, George, Amelia Earhart, if you ever look at photos of her, she rarely smiled. She was cute, I would say. I don't know if she was beautiful, but I found a photo where she's being interviewed after the after that 1932 race when she set all those records and everything. And she's standing there, and the guy says, well, what did you have to eat during your flight? And she says, well, I had this, and I had a chicken sandwich. And I love that photograph of her, because it shows that side of Amelia that was really never known. So then we get to 1937, and Purdue University, by the way, funded her 1932 flight and her 1937 flight. And just to give people an idea, in the book, I have shown that the Purdue University people and an archaeological society are having an expedition, I'm sorry, in next month to go to the... people might want to look
1: at... Well, that was fascinating indeed, Mark. We're going to take a short break, but we'll talk about the connection in a moment with Girl Around the World.

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8: The latest forecast now from the AM 800 Weather Center. We have a mix of sun and cloud to start the day, then clouds throughout the day, a windy high 18 or 64. Overnight, 40% chance of showers, a windy low 13 or 55. Could see rain tomorrow, the high 18. Then we have sunshine in the forecast for Thursday and Friday with highs of 21 and 20. Again, a bit of sunshine to start the day, then cloudy, a windy high of 18, that's 64 Fahrenheit.
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1: And welcome back to Coast, George Norrie with you, along with Mark Shaw. Mark's latest book, Girl Around the World. Tell us about the relationship, Mark, between Dorothy Kilgallen and Amelia Earhart, and how did that start?
15: Well, George, you know, I'm a historian, and I'm amazed sometimes at how these things work. you know, Dorothy Kilgallen became famous in the 50s and 60s, but the backdrop of that is what she did in 1936. And that's when they had the famous race around the world. And the Smithsonian called it the original amazing race. What was that about? Well, it was about the fact that at that time they wanted people to believe that they could travel around the world and didn't know exactly how to do it. So they had this race. It was sponsored back there, and they had two reporters, older reporters from the New York Times and the World Telegram. And at the last minute, Dorothy's Evening Journal decided to put her into competition with them. They took off in New York City on the Hindenburg. In fact, it's amazing in the book, there's these little unknown things. At one point, Dorothy was able to drive the little Dorothy Kilgallen, 23 years old, was able to drive the Hindenburg. And her actual comment that I found in a book about dirigibles was that it felt like she was just driving a car. So they took that to England, and then they took transportation. At that time, they could only use transportation available to the public. So that was subways, cars, trains, and primitive aircraft. That was all they could do. So then she took buses and trains and subways and everything down through England and France, and then around the south part of the world, all the way to Asia. And Dorothy sent back these dispatches. People will be fascinated with those in the book. She sent back these articles, 24 of them, from the 24 countries that she was at during the 24 days of that race. And there's one where she talks about she's in a primitive plane, a small plane. It crashes in Asia, and all these natives come crazy. You know, crazy natives come after her and all of that. So those dispatches are like, this is like a history lesson in a lot of ways, this book is. And Dorothy wrote this book called Girl Around the World with all of that information in it and everything. I was able to get a rare copy. I was able to get the right to reproduce that along with the one about Amelia. So she ends up then in Asia. They come back around in China and all the way around Hawaii. And then there's a great photograph of her being in the China Clipper with some of the other people who were flying across the Golden Gate Bridge, and then all the way to Alameda over by Oakland, and then to New York City.
1: And this is the same Hindenburg that a year later caught on fire and blew up and crashed?
15: It did. 37 people killed. And I was able to show with some real interesting photograph what it was like in the Hindenburg. It looked like a good-sized, nice restaurant and so on and so forth, but that's exactly what she was there. You know, it was very dangerous, this whole trip, and Dorothy was the only woman in that whole race and all of that. So they ended up getting in New York City, and there's a chronicle of that happening and everything. So how that happens to fit into Amelia is because when she took the plane across the area out there near the Howland Island. If you know anything about Amelia Earhart, and people can go if they're right next to their computer, go look at the cover for the book, Girl Around the World, in her own words, the inspiring story of young journalist Dorothy Kilgallen's courageous adventure in 1936 and her compelling account of why close friend Amelia Earhart was mysteriously lost at sea in 1937 while praying for her safety. Basically, Dorothy has come as close as anybody ever has to knowing exactly what happened to Amelia. But you're going to see a map there, and Dorothy's right in the middle of that map, and there's Amelia, and then there's the Howland Island. And this is just amazing to me, because that's exactly where Purdue and this archaeology site organization are going. I think it's the 10th of October to look for Amelia Earhart's plane, to see if they can figure out and solve some of the mystery here that Dorothy is talking about, because there's a sonar view or whatever, I don't understand that kind of thing, where right near the Howland Island where she disappeared, that shows an outline of a plane in the Pacific. And they're going to try to find that plane and bring it back to Purdue University and all of that. But in Dorothy's, in her column, she says, Pacific, my heart is with Amelia Earhart today, wherever she is, and I pray wherever she is, she's safe. I know what the Pacific looks like. I flew it over a slightly more northern route, Manila to Guam, to Wake, to Midway, to Honolulu, home to Alameda. I know how smooth and polished the sea can look. And then the kicker to that particular thing, my wife says I give away too many things about my books, but this is important. She said, weather is the peril of the Pacific. There's no signpost on the ocean. You have the sun in the daytime, the stars and moon at night. When it goes out, you fly like automation. There are instruments in Amelia's plane. You're 1,000 miles away. You don't know whether to go forward or backward. And you can't land. I think her instruments went bad. I think that's what happened to her. Her radio went bad and she ran out of gas. And you're going to see maps in the book that show how similar the two flight plans were between Amelia and Dorothy. And one of the great mysteries in history, you can't find any days that go by where there's not somebody who believes what happened to Amelia Earhart. And Dorothy had it right, just like she did when she investigated the JFK assassination.
1: When Dorothy was in the Hindenburg, did it stop at all when it went from New York to Europe, to around Asia and back to New York? Did it stop or did it just keep going?
15: I'm not sure. I've got some photographs in there they had a millionaire's flight on the Hindenburg, but I think mostly it was confined. People can correct me if I'm wrong, but I think my research has shown mostly it was going from the United States, Newfoundland, to England and France, but I don't know if it went beyond that too much at that particular time. And then, of course, it was very interesting to write this book about all the dirigibles, you know, and what they could do and everything. But I believe that then the tragedy took place. There's been a lot of conjecture as to exactly what happened. 37 people died on that flight. And it's pretty fascinating but troubling to know what that must have been like when the Hindenburg got caught on fire.
1: Dorothy must have been distraught when Amelia Earhart disappeared in 1937.
15: Well, and I've got some other quotes from Dorothy in there about Amelia, and she wrote some articles about Amelia, what she was doing. You know, it was like Amelia, I think, was 39. Dorothy was 23. It was like they're kindred spirits. It's like a big sister and a little sister, and they talk about each other. And I've been able to go ahead and find, you know, Amelia Earhart was at times criticized. She wasn't that great of an aviator. She was kind of a mousy woman. She and her husband George Putnam didn't really love each other, and I've been able to prove that's false through some rare books. In fact, George, I'll just mention it very quickly. I did some analysis of a book that came out last year about Amelia Earhart, and I was just flabbergasted, and I put it in the back of the book in the audio in the on the author's notes, because this particular author just really showed a negative side of Amelia Earhart. She wasn't in love with her husband. She was this, she was that. She took advantage. She only did it for the money. She didn't show the caring side of Amelia. And so, as you know, George, I think the last time we met, you know I defended Marilyn, I defended Dorothy, and now I'm going to defend Amelia Earhart's reputation. Because this was a woman that every young person, should identify with. She talks about, you know, women, can't do this. Why can't women do the same things as men? Why can't women fly? And the same things were said by Dorothy. So both of them were inspirational women. And I think that those who read this book will really feel like, that they can learn a lot from both of these women, the hardships they went through and so on and so forth.
1: Mark, what was the motivation for Amelia Earhart to try to circumnavigate the world by becoming the first female to do it? Was there a lot of money involved in it by sponsors?
15: Not at all. And in fact, the first flight she took with two pilots, they were paid and she wasn't. Inspiration, Charles Lindbergh. Because Lindbergh had, you know, done what he did and all the acclaim with his flights and so on and so forth. And so it was normal for... natural for somebody with a lot of money, and that was a woman in, I think her last name was Guest in New York, to say, okay, I want a woman to go around the world. And Guest was going to fly herself doing that, but her family wouldn't let her. I mean, it was very dangerous. doing that at that particular time. And Amelia threw her in her flight in 1932. Dorothy Kilgallen was actually, it showed that Amelia really admired Dorothy because Dorothy was in a hotel room in New York City when the news came across the wire that, I got some willies on my skin for hearing this, that her plane had crashed into the sea. And it turned out to be bogus. But Dorothy was really, just hated that that happened. But Amelia went ahead and she was able to, landed in Ireland. There was a big to-do about it. She came back to the United States. There were parades in New York City. You can see those and see what they were doing at that time. And then, of course, as I've showed in the books that were written about Amelia with this George Putnam and a couple other people who knew her so well, including George Putnam's granddaughter, who there's a People magazine article that talks about Amelia and what a wonderful wife she was to George and so on and so forth. But the whole situation was that Amelia wanted to do what Charles Lindbergh had done, and so Purdue went ahead and financed this plane that she was taking around the world, and she was so excited with regard to it. She had a navigator with her. And unfortunately, then you can see the I'm looking at it right now, the map that's in the book as to exactly where she did, and it starts out and she goes all the way around and the places like Karachi and India and New Zealand and all kinds of different places, and it's amazing because she thought she had it made. She was on the last leg of the flight. And then as Dorothy explains in her 1937 article, nobody's ever had that in a book before. The Purdue University Archives found it for me. And I think you'll get the willies just a little bit when you see this, because Dorothy flew over that area that Amelia did, and she describes what she thinks happened to her friend, and it makes you really sad, because Amelia almost made it. But as she said, if you're in the middle of the Pacific Ocean, you don't know what to do. You can't see, and she didn't have any more contact with the planes. I don't know if you know it, George, but this was one of the largest sea rescue situations there had ever been. Amelia was a good friend with President Roosevelt and Eleanor. They put everybody out there. They put destroyers. They put all these ships out there trying to find out what happened to Amelia, and they weren't able to do so.
1: Now, this happened 4.5 years before the Japanese attacked Pearl Harbor. But why do we hear stories, Mark, that the Japanese confiscated her, took her, and stuff like that?
15: Well, George, with all of my books, my enemy is speculation. And there's really an awful lot of speculation with regard to she was lost on an island and they found some bones there and the Japanese did this and the Japanese did that or whatever. There's some verifiable accounts of what's happening, but I think Dorothy had it right. I think she had the experience, she had the expertise, she was a reporter, she was a journalist. And so you're going to see an article she wrote about Amelia's disappearance that's even more detailed than the one I just talked about. And so I think you have to, just like with the JFK assassination, you have to look at authenticity. And there's no speculation in this book of mine. And Dorothy was not speculating because she had traveled that same area. But I think what happens with these cases is the media likes the fascinating. They like the sensationalism. It sounds, here's a mystery, and solved because the Japanese took she and her navigator and they tortured them or whatever that way. But there's really no basis for that account.
1: What kind of a plane was a Electra? Wasn't it a Lockheed?
15: It was, and I have a photograph of it in the book with what was really cool was a photograph I found when Amelia landed in Ireland. And of course, Dorothy was Irish, and Amelia landed in Ireland, and she landed in a farmland field. And all of these people come racing out toward this plane, and they look, and here's this woman. getting out of the plane. And also, I was able to find now, and there's a chronicle of this in the book, that I didn't realize that Amelia Earhart has relatives who are still alive. There's one that just passed away, but she has some, I don't know, nephews or whatever they are. I'm bad with those relative things. But one of them just went to Ireland and went to the very spot, as people will read, there's a photograph of these people, went to the very spot where she landed and all of that. And so it's history that I'm so glad to bring to the public because, you know, the connection between these two women changes everything anybody has ever known about either one of them. Because for the first time, we're talking about their life and times and their adventures and their personal life and everything in context with the other one. And that makes a lot of difference. I think that's one of the problems people have had with the JFK assassination and some of the other mysteries we've had, is that they look at them individually, and you can't do that. You have to look at them in context with the other things that were going on. I mean, I had no idea what was going on in the 1930s. You know, and people will get a good idea of what was going on, and Amelia and Dorothy were right there in the middle of everything.
1: It's amazing, and Amelia's plane was a twin engine. I hope it was big enough, but we'll come back and take calls with you in a moment. Mark Shaw's with us. The lines are open right here on Coast to Coast AM.
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7: From the National Newsroom of the Canadian Press, I'm Karen Rebo. Prime Minister Mark Carney's government opened the fall sitting of Parliament Monday by tabling a sweeping bill meant to fast-track approvals for major projects, cut their review times, and create zones of national interest to pre-approve certain types of projects. Bill C-39, the Building Canada Strong Act, is also proposing major changes to collective bargaining, including the use of more federal mediation to get deals done and repair relationships between unions and businesses. Jobs Minister Patty Hajdu says the legislation will strengthen labor rights and not weaken them, as critics had suggested.
8: Ultimately, the government does not want to resolve the disputes for parties. So we're putting into place new tools that will raise the bar around accountability for both of the parties to get that deal themselves.
7: The president of the Canadian Labour Congress says there are things in the bill that will improve protections for workers, but Bea Brusk says the bill also gives government the new and expanded power to end a legal strike should it decide one is against the national interest. After introducing his three new MPs in the House of Commons and attending question period after Parliament's three-month summer break, Prime Minister Carney hit a snag in his itinerary. His trip to New York City and the United Nations General Assembly was delayed due to ground stops and cancellations at all major New York area airports due to a technical circuit problem at a key regional air traffic control center. ABC News contributor John Nance says airport officials must do what they can to ensure this is not able to happen again.
9: But I don't want to understate the complexity of this. It's like trying to repair or rebuild a truck as you're driving it. This is a very, very complex system.
7: Technicians fixed the data lines and now the airports are working through the backlog of flights. Prime Minister Carney arrived in New York City on Monday evening, and the delay caused him to miss his first event at the UN, a roundtable discussion on strengthening multilateral collaboration. Canada's ambassador to the UN, David Lametti, spoke in Carney's place. On Tuesday, U.S. President Donald Trump is to address the assembly. While in New York this week, Trump remains defiant following his controversial decision Friday to remove several outlets from covering him as part of the White House pool team. Other members of the pool, in a show of solidarity for freedom of the press, announced they would not participate in pool coverage of Trump. ABC's Mary Bruce has more.
10: After President Trump banned three national news outlets from the White House, the mayor of New York City inviting all reporters to Gracie Mansion.
11: I told the president that we're going to have all the members of the press here on the lawn, and that is something that I believe in, is everyone, no matter the opinion or the critique, that we engage.
10: Trump defending his decision to ban CNN, MS Now, and Politico from the White House because he doesn't like how they cover him.
12: I never get anything positive. It's always negative, even having to do with the war.
7: This is the Canadian Press. In sports, the numbers are not in the Toronto Blue Jays' favor right now. Pete Alonso hit two home runs to power the Baltimore Orioles to a 4-3 victory over Toronto Monday night. The Blue Jays are 3.5 games out of the American League wildcard race with 5 games left to play. Injury concerns are building for the Blue Jays. Rookie outfielder Brett Bateman left Monday night's game in Baltimore when he hurt his hip making a sliding catch in the second inning. Manager John Schneider said Bateman jammed his right hip, but that x-rays were negative and he's just a little tender. Star pitcher Dylan Cease will miss his next start due to shoulder inflammation. And first baseman and slugger Vladimir Guerrero Jr. is nursing a back injury. The Los Angeles Rams are looking more like a team expected to be a contender in the NFL. Matthew Stafford threw 4 touchdown passes in a 28-6 victory over New York in the Monday nighter. The Giants lost quarterback Jackson Dart to a knee injury. From the Canadian Press, I'm Karen Rebo.
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17: The latest forecast now from the AM 800 Weather Center. We have a mix of sun and cloud to start the day, then clouds throughout the day, a windy high 18 or 64. Overnight, 40% chance of showers, a windy low 13 or 55. Could see rain tomorrow, the high 18. Then we have sunshine in the forecast for Thursday and Friday with highs of 21 and 20. Again, a bit of sunshine to start the day, then cloudy, a windy high of 18, that's 64 Fahrenheit.
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1: This hour we'll take your calls with Mark Shaw as we talk about the life of Amelia Earhart and Dorothy Kilgallen. The book is called Girl Around the World. It's a Dorothy Kilgallen story that Mark has the rights to. And we'll be back with your calls in a moment on Coast to Coast AM. 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
15: Dorothy then goes ahead and says there's no way she could have committed suicide. The real story hasn't been told. That's exactly a quote from a column that she wrote. So she was very close to Marilyn. And it really is just a tragedy that there hasn't been a true investigation of that death.
1: Weren't their deaths very similar?
15: Well, no. They said that Marilyn committed suicide through drugs, and Noguchi. They never even looked at some of her bodily organs. The whole investigation was awful. With Dorothy, the whole situation was not quite as extensive, but. Dorothy was poisoned, not one barbiturate, as they came out and said, with the medical examiner's people, but three barbiturates in her system. So yes, she died that way. There wasn't too much conjecture about her committing suicide because Dorothy was at the top of her game. All you have to do is go watch on Prime Video or YouTube the last program on November 8th, 1965, and you will see a smiling, congenial, curious woman on the panel who goes ahead and guesses all of these occupations by these rather strange people.
1: And she died a few hours later then, didn't she?
15: Yes, she did, and I've been able to prove in Abuse of Power, which is the book that I was on with you the last time in December, exactly what happened. I was able to find out that this, you know, Dorothy got too close to the truth, and with the JFK assassination, she was going to name names. Carlos Marcello, who, by the way, there is now out there in the JFK assassination records, a confession by him. Yeah, I had the son of a gun killed. I'm glad I did. I wish I could have done it myself. That's exactly what Dorothy believed with her research. So she had that going for her, and she was going to put that in a book she was writing. And then who covered up the assassination? And that was obviously J. Edgar Hoover. So unfortunately, she got herself involved with the wrong people. And I was able to find a casino boss in Las Vegas who gave me the information as to exactly how this one guy named Pataki, who was a kind of a love interest of Dorothy's, set her up for the kill.
1: I met Carlos Marcello's granddaughter. She was working here in St. Louis. Yeah. I never had an opportunity to talk to her about her grandfather, and then she quit her job, and we can't find her.
15: No, I'm sure it is hard to find some of those people that way. George, I just want to mention two quotes to you about the two women we're talking about. Here's what publisher William Randolph Hearst Jr. said about Dorothy. Dorothy wanted a career that would fly high and fast like Charles Lindbergh, Amelia Earhart, and Howard Hughes. She achieved those goals. And then I found the exact message. Now, you just think about this. Amelia Earhart, at this time in 1936, without doubt, is the most famous woman in the world, all right? And here's what she took the time to do to send Dorothy this message. She's still on the Hindenburg, and they sent it by kind of a radio activity or something. I know you can make it, Dorothy, but you must follow your normal schedule of eating, drinking, and sleeping, even though on such a trip, and forget you are flying and you won't even get air weary. Imagine you are back at the Evening Journal offices and stick to one brand of bottled water throughout. Now that caring part of Amelia Earhart, that's what disturbed me about this book that came out last year. They didn't even mention this. They didn't even mention Dorothy's 1937 article about Amelia. You know, too many authors these days, I'm sorry, George, when they come up with a conclusion, and it happens in the with the journalists as well, they come up with a conclusion and then they try to fit the facts to that and they leave out anything that's contrary. And that's not the kind of journalists or authors we want this day. Dorothy wasn't like that, and I'm sick and tired of seeing that kind of coverage for events that are historical in nature.
1: I have not seen the Sunday after What's My Line after she died. Have you seen that at all?
15: Yes, it's a real tribute show. You can find it on Prime or you can find it on YouTube. And, you know, let's see, we got John Daly, we got
1: Bennett Cyril
15: Francis. I think the one that was on, it might have been Steve Allen that was on that show that night. And somebody else there, I don't know, but Bennett Cerf, exactly. And the tears are in their eyes and everything. And the tributes, oh boy, I just got some those you know willies in my hands because I hate to even talk about what happened to her. She was at the top of her profession. She had three children. She had everything to live for, and they killed her. You want to ask? People ask me all the time, well, how do you know she had it right? Well, I say, because they killed her. They killed her. And you're going to watch that show, and you're going to see those people, you know, adults.

0: Lee Harvey Oswald, and she's the only one to have interviewed Jack Ruby at his trial. And what he told her, when Dorothy died, the FBI went to her offices. I've proven this. They stole her manuscript. They stole her files about the JFK assassination, everything. Only thing we know is, where did Dorothy go after the assassination? She didn't stay in Dallas and look at J. Edgar Hoover, or she didn't look at President Johnson. She didn't look at the industrial complex. She didn't look at the Cubans. She went straight to New Orleans, and that's where Carlos Marcello's organization was. As you may know, after the Kennedys fixed the 1960 election, Bobby Kennedy, who had no business being Attorney General, was Attorney General. He was the run of the litter, as I've said, in abuse of power, and he wanted to show his parents and his father he was so great. So he deported with no way of proving why he was doing it. He deported Carlos Marcello to Central America. He got back in the United States. And as you know, with all of my cases in terms of things I've done in the past, whether it's the Mike Tyson trial or Kobe Bryant or O.J. Simpson, I look at motive as a former criminal defense lawyer. Well, it's the motive is there. Okay, Carlos Marcello can't let JFK continue to be president, and he wants to kill Bobby Kennedy for what he did. So he goes ahead, though, because he knows that Jack Kennedy would come after him. So he goes ahead and eliminates JFK, so Bobby is powerless. And the proof is right there. Bobby was powerless. He never did anything at all with regard to the mafia or anything after that. So, yeah, that's what happened. It's just such a tragedy. But many times, again, these authors, these journalists, they try to come up with, these fly-by-night ideas as to what happened in some of these historical cases. And unfortunately, the Oswald alone theory lives to this day. I mean, people still believe that for some reason that guy orchestrated the JFK assassination.
1: Is it still possible that Jimmy Hoffa, the head of the Teamsters Union, might have been part of it as well?
0: Well, you should know, okay? You should know.
1: Yeah.
0: Because of your involvement with your radio show, I believe you had in Detroit and all of that. You know, that's another of the great mysteries for sure, is exactly what happened to him. What's the film that was done by my friend, the author in New York City, acclaimed author? They don't paint houses, do they? Have you ever seen that?
1: Yes.
0: Yes. And it seems to me to be pretty darn reliable in terms of what happened and why, and the fact that Hoffa went ahead and crossed the wrong people. But if anybody had the will and the belief that he wanted to get rid of the Kennedys, it was Jimmy Hoffa. As you know, he wanted to get rid of Bobby Kennedy, but he hated Jack Kennedy as well. Isn't there the account where Robert Kennedy and Hoffa are in New York City, and Hoffa tries to strangle Robert Kennedy? Isn't that something that happened, I believe?
1: That may have happened, that's to be sure. But the word was always, you get Kennedy first, the president, and then that shuts down Bobby.
0: Absolutely. And that's exactly what happened. And in abuse of power, as you know, I was able to connect the death of Robert Kennedy through a gentleman who was at the Santa Anita racetrack, and was able to connect him with Carlos Marcello's people and so on and so forth. You know, Sirhan Sirhan, I don't know what people think, but in my book, Abuse of Power, you're going to find out he fired a gun, but he had nothing to do with Bobby Kennedy's death. He was standing in front of him. The autopsies and everything show that those shots came from the back. And unfortunately, I tried for a while. I even got a hold of Sirhan's attorneys, but they cared little about the fact that this innocent man is still in prison. And I couldn't get any backing to go after that particular situation and see if I couldn't get that innocent person out of prison.
1: We're still trying to get an interview with him. He listens to our show quite regularly.
0: That's right, yes.
1: And if we get it, I want you to come with me.
0: I would be absolutely

0: I would love to do that because I have a real sick spot in my stomach. You know how I feel about these things. And that man should have never been convicted and certainly should not be in prison today.
1: That's absolutely true. I'm going to see if Tom's available to pop on for a second with us because he's been talking to Sirhan's brother, Munir. How close are we getting, Tommy?
2: Well, you know, I call him probably every month and a half, and we have some really good conversations, but I can't get him to commit, and that's the issue.
1: Okay.
2: But I think he's getting closer because he sounds like he wants to.
1: Have we had a chance? And his first attorney is dead now, William Pepper.
0: Yeah, but right. These two women that represent him, I sent them my book. I sent one to the prison where Sirhan is. I don't know if they ever gave it to him. But Tom, that might be something you could do with his brother, because I'm not sure they have a copy of the book. And it's so powerful in terms of what happened. And I can certainly send you one and you could give it to them the next time.
1: All right, we'll work on something like that. It's an amazing story, Mark. Let's take some calls, and we'll take some calls in the last half with you. It's John in Wisconsin to get us started. Hey, John.
3: Hello, George. Hello, Mark. Brief comment and a question, please. Mark, you do great work. Every time you're on Coast to Coast, I learn so much from you that other historians will not touch. And
0: that's very kind. Thank you.
3: Best wishes on your latest book. My question is this, Mark. With these massive cover-ups that have been going on for decades, is it possible that artificial intelligence could help you bring further clarity and perhaps solve some of these mysteries? And once again, Mark, thanks for all you do. George, thank you for taking my call.
1: Interesting question, Mark.
0: Yes, it is. I want to make sure, by the way, I mentioned somebody on the air. The man's name is Joseph Marshall, lives in Mississippi. And he's been a big backer of mine. He sends me these postcards and says some very nice things about me and everything. I don't know if he's called in on the show or whatever at times, but he's a great fellow that way. Artificial intelligence, you know, I'm 82 years old. I'm old school. I still don't know if I understand it. I want to know where it is. I want to know who this Claude is that somebody at artificial intelligence. But we've been working on some things with a book trailer for the book. And somebody who's an expert in that area has shown me that it is very beneficial. I don't know about this idea that it's going to cause the world to end in 2030. But, you know, there could be some possibilities there. But, you know, again, every time I look at something with artificial intelligence, at the end it says there could be mistakes. So I'm not one that feels like you can count on that, but I wouldn't doubt it, Mr. from I can't think of your name now, from Wisconsin, that something like that could happen. And maybe there's a chance if the right things are submitted into an artificial intelligence that somehow or another there could be a breakthrough with regard to some of these cover-ups. That'd be a wonderful thing to happen.
1: My biggest concern with AI, Mark, is that it would launch nukes erroneously.
0: You think there's a good possibility of that, George?
1: I think it could if it's done the wrong way. Anything could happen. It could just take over and say, well, it thinks this is that, and it did it arbitrarily on its own, you know, without presidential authority or anything else.
0: That's scary.
1: Eddie in Tennessee. Go ahead, Eddie. Good to have you with us.
4: Yeah. Kudos to Tom Danhauser for taking my call. Appreciate that. And thank you, Mark, for being part of this great show that George Norrie and Coast to Coast put together.
0: Isn't it the great show? It is the best.
4: I listen to it every night. It robs me of sleep every night. And I tried to be an insider, and I was, and I am, and it doesn't recognize me. I've got a big problem with that, Mr. Norrie, and I got to get to the root of it or create another email or do something because I paid for it and I can't get it go through. That's not what I want to talk about. I won't have a lot of time with other callers, but I do have a question and a comment. I've got a comment for George and a question for you, Mr. Mark. Thank you for doing this. And you mentioned Howard Hughes. I just wanted to know if Howard Hughes had anything to do with any of this because I was always enthralled with Howard Hughes and his design of all these airplanes he did and all the times he crashed. And I heard on George's show back years ago about how he survived every crash. You know, he designed that plane that was a, you know, water plane and all that. And, you know, he designed the airplane that the federal government would not accept. And mm-hmm. the Japanese says, that's a great plane. They use it to bomb Pearl Harbor, in case somebody knows that. And that was my question about Howard Hughes. And my question, my comment for George is, George, I've been really reading a lot since I retired from the post office in 2015. I went on a music tour and traveled around and did that. And then I found Jesus, but I'm not going into that. There was a Francis Tumblety that was from St. Louis that bought an old Civil War hospital and turned it into a bed and breakfast. And supposedly, you can Google it, it was Jack the Ripper. They have a real good case on it. And you being from St. Louis, I wanted to see if you could check into that. And possibly, I know a lot about it. I could be part of the program about Jack the Ripper. I think it'd be a great show. I don't know if you've ever had one on Jack the Ripper.
1: Eddie, we just had a Jack the Ripper show about 3 weeks ago, and we talked about Francis Tumblety. He was a dentist, and they had figured out that he wasn't involved, but it was very close. We're going to come back with more. We'll get let you react to the Howard Hughes comment, Mark, when we come back in a moment on Coast to Coast AM.

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5: The latest forecast now from the AM 800 Weather Center. We have a mix of sun and cloud to start the day, then clouds throughout the day, a windy high 18 or 64. Overnight, 40% chance of showers, a windy low 13 or 55. Could see rain tomorrow, the high 18. Then we have sunshine in the forecast for Thursday and Friday with highs of 21 and 20. Again, a bit of sunshine to start the day, then cloudy, a windy high of 18, that's 64 Fahrenheit.
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1: Next hour, Jeffrey Simmons joins us to talk about intelligent design. I'm looking forward to that, and we'll be back in a moment with Mark Shaw and take final calls with him as well. Have you signed up yet to become a Coast Insider? And Eddie in Tennessee will get you fixed, so make sure you stay on top of that. 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
19: 2 years ago, I decided I wanted to get smarter. So I bought a book on Michelangelo, on Einstein, and one other one. And the thing that I came out of, I didn't make me smarter, but I found out that each one of them said the key to learning and what had helped them move ahead was curiosity. And I tried to be curious myself, but Howard Hughes, you know, he tried so many different things and all of that. And I can't get the, you know, talk about that film. I can't get the image out of his crashing there in Los Angeles into that neighborhood. Remember that?
1: I do. That's right. It was a great scene.
19: Wow. Yeah. So who knows? Who knows about Howard?
1: Back to the calls. First time caller, Danny in Idaho. Welcome to the show, Danny. Go ahead.
20: Hi, how you doing?
1: Good.
20: I've been concerned about John Jr. Have you done any research on that? I heard a guy that was supposedly his best friend who said that he was murdered by a remote-controlled bomb that was placed in the tail section of the airplane, and that the airport was unsecured where he parked his plane, and that they blamed it on pilot error, but I'm convinced that he was definitely murdered.
1: Did you ever hear anything about that case, Mark?
19: Well, I was very much intrigued with it when it happened, and even after. I've got a huge file over here of some research that I did. Unfortunately, with some of these cases that I would like to get involved with, there's been so much research out there and much of it bogus, and I could never really figure out how I could separate fact from fiction. But I think, again, you need to go back and look at Modi. Why would somebody have wanted to have him die? Was it some sort of a grudge against the Kennedys? I mean, that's where I started, but I had trouble pinning down exactly what happened there, and I decided to move on. I'm hoping that at some particular point there may be new evidence. And George, you've got me thinking now, perhaps an AI investigation, if you can call it that, with that kind of evidence. Look, how about Hoffa? You know, there's the other cases that we've never been able to solve or get to a point. I mean, I think Dorothy's pretty well solved the JFK assassination, and what happened to Amelia, solved with quotation marks around it. But maybe AI in the future, somebody will be able to solve what happened with those cases.
1: Doesn't Robert F. Kennedy Jr. believe that Sirhan did not become part of it?
19: Yeah, he did. And I don't know if it was to show he was a big shot or not, but apparently he went to the prison. He hugged Sirhan. He said, "I know that you didn't kill my, kill JFK or you killed Robert Kennedy," and so on
1: his,
19: and so forth.
1: His father. It was his father.
19: But what I found out was that his father. I'm sorry. That I found out that he didn't follow up on that at all. He just let it go, and his Sirhan's attorneys. Now you can check it out with his brother and so on and so forth. But I kind of felt like that Robert Kennedy Jr. was just trying to, you know, there's a situation with Robert Kennedy Jr. When JFK was killed, and I have the evidence to with his speeches and everything. I'm going to appear at the Commonwealth Club up in San Francisco in a couple of weeks, and Robert Kennedy Jr. was there. And right after JFK died, well, it was obviously the mafia. It was obviously Carlos Marcello. And then all at once, it wasn't. So I can't put a pin on him. I'm not so sure what the validity can be of what happened. But it's just sad that Sirhan is still in prison. That's for sure.
1: Next up, let's go to Jake in Los Angeles. Jake, welcome to the program.
12: This is so
14: Hi, how are you? I have a question. Fred Noonan, who accompanied Amelia Earhart, they both disappeared. And there's a mystery that apparently there was a final photo that was taken, and this was off the coast of Saipan Island, which is a Japanese island.
19: Uh-huh.
14: And it clearly shows her and him, and it's, I've compared the pictures, and it definitely seems like them, and I'm wondering if you're familiar with this photograph, and also, what does the name James Files mean to you?
19: Well, first of all, let's talk about Files. I'm asked about that all the time. He seems to have a credible account of what occurred. I'm very dubious of the publisher that he has. And I'm also wondering whether an awful lot of that material that came out of his mouth was told to him by others. So I don't give much credibility there. As far as that photograph goes, I've seen it. And it's very difficult, you know, in those situations to know what's fact and what's fiction. I think Dorothy is right exactly, you know, where she crashed into the sea. As far as photographs, they have ones of bones, they have ones of things at different islands and things like that. What I'm hoping is, and I have cooperated with the Purdue Expedition, they have a copy of my book and so on and so forth, and I'm hopeful that they're going to be able to come up with something. I want to just mention George, if I may, because Dorothy Kilgallen and her trip, her race around the world was such an amazing race. I want to say that, by the way, book Journal Around the World, I had the rights to it, and we collapsed it into the new book. We melded it into the new book. But my wife helped me, and we went through that book, and we never changed a word. Because as you remember, even Hemingway said she was one of the greatest writers ever. We wouldn't want to do anything with that. And I just want to read one of the dispatches that she did.
1: Sure.
19: She said, the passengers, the men on the ship are grumbling at having to curtail their smoking car stories, but they cheered when they learned I could shoot dice. They asked me to prove it, and I shot a 7 on the first roll. Dice is rated the favorite game among the China Clippers as they wing across the Pacific. The boys requested I wear slacks and change my name to Sam to conform to masculine atmosphere. I'll wear the slacks all right. I intended to anyway, but I refused to answer to the name of Sam. I mean, her sense of humor, she's the only woman out of all of these people that are going on this, race around the world. And she had this kind of sense of humor. That was the Dorothy Kilgallen, unfortunately, that was killed in 1965.
1: And this was before the internet, where everybody would go to that newspaper to look at her column.
19: 200,000 people, circulation of 200,000 people. She had the radio show that was listened to by a million people. She had, the show on CBS, you know, What's My Line. I mean, the woman was at the top. People have asked me, did she copy her files about JFK? Did she copy her manuscript? Well, and I've said to them, you know, she just couldn't go down the street to Kinko's, because there wasn't any Kinko's of that kind. All she would have had were what they call those things in the typewriter. You know, you made a copy with them, whatever that was called. That's all. And so they disappeared, and unfortunately, they've never been found, although I've suspected over the years that they are still in the New York City police files. I've filed petitions to get that done, and I've never been able to get the cooperation. I also had met with both police commissioners and said we need to get an investigation of Dorothy's death. Bob Holden, who was the one who set up the honor for Dorothy, I don't know if people know about this, but in December, Dorothy, or November, Dorothy was honored by the New York City Council with them co-naming the intersection of East 68th Street and Park Avenue, Dorothy Kilgallen Way. And Bob Holden was a councilman who did that, and the photographs and the chronicle of that are on the internet. But Bob, as powerful as he was with a councilman, couldn't get an investigation of Dorothy's death. And I'm kind of hoping that perhaps this book might make a difference when we try to get Dorothy a new investigation, because I will never give up trying until the day I die.
1: Good for you, my friend. And those copies used to be called mimeographs. Right. Remember?
19: Yeah. You got your hands dirty, if I remember right.
1: What was her dispute with Frank Sinatra?
19: Oh, boy, that's a beauty. Let's see, which book is that in? It might be in Collateral Damage. I think it was in even in The Reporter Knew Too Much or Fighting for Justice, wherever. Anyway, so the whole deal was this. And it's kind of fascinating because they were good friends. And, in fact, I found a column where she was away, and so he was a guest columnist. So they really, you know, and they met and stuff like that. And then all at once, she was fed up with his association with the gangsters, who he was hanging out with and all that kind of stuff. And she wrote a column that absolutely, I mean, really nailed him in terms of what he was doing and why are you doing. And then worse, that he had all these, as she called them, I can even quote, bimbos that he was with. And he was taking them and ceremoning, romancing them and then throwing them to the side and everything. Well, Frank didn't like that. And so the next thing that happened was, he was bad mouthing her in Las Vegas and everywhere else. And his main thing that he could do to get under her skin or whatever was that she was the chinless wonder. Do you remember that? If you remember how Dorothy looked,
1: she had a small little chin.
19: She didn't have a real strong chin. And so he called her the chinless wonder. And then he said, you know, all kinds of derogatory things about them, about her. And they were never friends after that. Too bad.
1: I think it was her column that got Bobby Kennedy to tell John, stay away from Sinatra. He's got mob connections.
19: I was never able to prove that, but I wouldn't be surprised because, that's the one thing that, you know, when Jack Kennedy was going to run for president in 1960, they tried to clean up everything that he was doing, especially the womanizing. I think he was a good president. I don't know if you call him a great president or whatever, with the Cuban Missile Crisis and all of that. But he was a womanizer like nobody that ever lived. That poor wife of his, Jackie, had to put up with him being with a different woman, including what were those two two women that worked at the White House. I can't think of their nicknames now, but he would be in the White House pool with these women, and poor Jackie would be up stairs and have to put up with the embarrassment. I still believe that was just him, was JFK at his worst.
1: I bet the Secret Service agents went nuts with Kennedy, didn't they?
19: I'm sure that they did, you know, and with Robert Kennedy, too, and the Kennedy family. And how about Joe Kennedy, for God's sakes? My favorite story of him, although it's a sad one, who's the famous actress that he had, Gloria Swanson. And the story is true, apparently. He went on a, I don't remember what the name of the ship was, to Europe. and he had his wife on one end of the ship and Gloria Swanson on the other end.
1: Unbelievable. We got those just about names, a, where do we get your books, Mark?
19: Oh, they're wherever books are sold. I kind of have been, Amazon's okay, but I've been recommending Barnes & Noble. You know, they went through a very, very difficult time and almost went out of business. They had to close some stores and whatever, and they've really come back, and so I suggest them, but of course, more than anything, the independent bookstores who are still struggling and so on and so forth that way. I'm going to appear at one over here in Palo Alto, where Stanford is, in a couple weeks, and I really would appreciate people at least first looking at independent bookstores.
1: Good for you. The name of the book, this one is called Girl Around the World. What are you working on next, Mark?
19: Well, George, I've been working on for about 13 years or however long it is, an autobiography. I've had the most amazing life with all the things that have happened to me through my criminal defense days and through my television days with analyzing famous cases, to my writing all the books, to all the wonderful things that have happened to me and the quirky things. And one of the funny parts of this, the title of it so far is Sunshine on My Shoulder, because from an early age, and it still happens today, most people believed I was a dead ringer for John Denver.
1: Huh.
19: And, so I'm going to have fun with that, hopefully, and that'll probably be it, because I'm up in age. I have some medical issues, as you know. Arthritis in my fingers is the toughest one because I have trouble with the keys.
1: Well, when this is done, you come on back. Mark Shaw, you're invited anytime you want, my friend. Up next, we're going to talk about intelligent design right here on Coast to Coast AM.
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9: From the National Newsroom of the Canadian Press, I'm Karen Rebo. The Carney government kicked off a new parliamentary session by tabling Bill C-39 on Monday, entitled The Act to Build a Strong Canada. This highly anticipated bill addresses the obstacles slowing down the approval process for major projects. It also introduces significant amendments to the Labour Code. Minister of Internal Trade Dominic LeBlanc describes the bill as transformative for the Canadian economy.
10: Our standards will be simple. One project, one review, and 1 year to a decision.
9: Now, Prime Minister Mark Carney left question period and was planning to fly to New York City, where the United Nations is holding its 81st General Assembly. But his trip was delayed by several hours by ground stops at all major New York area airports due to a technical circuit problem at a key regional air traffic control center. Equipment outages stopped flights in New Jersey, Philadelphia, and at New York's JFK and LaGuardia airports. More than 1,000 flights were canceled nationwide and over 6,000 were delayed. ABC reporter Gio Benitez explains how one cut cable snarled hundreds of flights.
11: There was this backup 600-foot fiber line that was just inoperable, and we're learning that it was accidentally cut by a New Jersey Transit construction crew. That's what triggered all of this. And then they weren't able to fix it. They really tried to fix it. They weren't able to fix it for quite a long time.
9: The delayed flight caused Carney to miss his first event at the UN, a roundtable discussion on strengthening multilateral collaboration. Today, Carney is expected to attend a discussion on the two-state solution in the Middle East and will meet with global and business leaders on the sidelines of the event. The ranks of British Columbia's opposition party are growing again after weeks of defections, expulsions, and infighting that cut the Conservative caucus by more than a third. The party's new interim leader, Lorne Dirksen, who was appointed Sunday night after the resignation of Carrie Lynn Finley, has moved swiftly to restore five legislators to the Conservative caucus amid the prospect of the NDP government calling a snap election. Former leader John Rustad, former interim leader Trevor Helford, and legislators Linda Heppner, Scott McInnes, and Claire Ratté are all back in. A fourth whale that was relocated out of marine land in July has now died.
1: It's the third whale relocation death at the Shedd Aquarium in Chicago. The Chicago Zoo took 10 of the 30 belugas moved from the Niagara Falls, Ontario tourist attraction over the course of 6 weeks in the summer. The zoo in Chicago says the 26-year-old beluga had some issues eating since arriving from Marineland, but it does not know what caused the death. Another Marineland beluga died last week after being relocated to a zoo in Spain. Naira Ahmed, The Canadian Press.
9: This is the Canadian Press. In sports, it wasn't the opening of a three-game series the Blue Jays were hoping to have. Toronto saw the Orioles' Pete Alonso hit two home runs to power Baltimore to a 4-3 win over the Blue Jays. The Jays now 3.5 games out of the American League wildcard race with just 5 games left to play. In NFL Monday Night Football, Matthew Stafford threw 4 touchdown passes as the Los Angeles Rams beat the New York Giants 28-6. The Giants lost quarterback Jackson Dart to a knee injury, though. Some dramatic finishes around the National Hockey League as preseason play continues. Cole Caulfield's overtime winner gave Montreal a 3-2 win over Ottawa. Connor Garland's shootout winner gave Columbus a 1-0 win over Detroit. And Jets goalie Stuart Skinner made 31 saves to help Winnipeg beat Colorado 3-1. From the Canadian Press, I'm Karen Rebo.
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17: Thanks. The latest forecast now from the AM 800 Weather Center. We have a mix of sun and cloud to start the day, then clouds throughout the day, a windy high 18 or 64. Overnight, 40% chance of showers, a windy low 13 or 55. Could see rain tomorrow, the high 18. Then we have sunshine in the forecast for Thursday and Friday with highs of 21 and 20. Again, a bit of sunshine to start the day, then cloudy, a windy high of 18, that's 64 Fahrenheit.
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10: It argues against Darwin. I think Darwin's day is up. I mean, it's like the emperor not wearing clothes or the emperor's clothes. It's over. And intelligent design, I'll give you a lot of examples. We got a lot of time. I'll be very glad to give you what I'm talking about.
1: Sure.
10: A lot of common sense says somebody, something, an alien, a god, something designed us. Everything says design. For example, sometimes just a visual, simple image would help. If you were walking through the woods in South Dakota and you came across, you know, the four presidents carved up and above you. You wouldn't think that happened by natural erosion. You would think that was designed. I mean, common sense would say that's designed. That didn't happen by accident.
1: Right.
10: If the same woods you were walking through and you came across a laptop or a watch, you know, or a iPhone or anything along that line, it's designed. Okay, these things aren't even anywhere near as complicated as a human being, but the thinking for the most part in public schools and elsewhere, is that we're an accident. You know, Darwin is compatible with accident. And I'll make that clear, I'm sure, I hope I do, as the night goes on, kind of making my stand here. It's about time we realize that Darwin's just over. It belongs in the dustbin of history. It's interesting. Now, mind you, there's a part of Darwin, natural selection, that's valid. But that goes with design, and that goes with Darwin both. That's, if a animal gets faster because it can survive better, that's natural selection. But that can be design, or that can be Darwin. So people will say to me sometimes when I lecture, but what about natural selection? Well, it works both ways. The group I belong to is about 50 PhDs and a handful of MDs, international folks who are arguing science against science. And 20 years ago, there was nobody arguing this per se. And now, this last year, I think there's like 350 articles. It's appearing in textbooks a little bit, not in public schools. And it's becoming to the fore. And people who may not like the idea that, you know, this kind of sounds like God and sounds like creation, well, in a sense, get over it, because Darwin doesn't work. Come up with an alternative. It's just, it's common sense. If you took, for instance, you know, one of the problems with intelligent design is a lot of people are arguing, and they're arguing at levels that scientists argue, and they're hard to follow. And sometimes the arguments get into religion, and that gets to be heated stuff. But right. If you take something like the clotting system, your blood clots when you cut yourself. And pretend like you had to climb, for this clot to happen, you have to climb four different ladders, and when you get to the top, the clot happens. Well, for your body to clot, you have to have all those steps come together all at the same time, and they happen within milliseconds. And if you don't have one of those steps in the ladder or two steps in the ladder, it won't clot. So it's not like Darwin where it could happen slowly and gradually. This whole system had to be there. But on top of that, you have to have a system that pulls the clot together. You had to have a system to know where to clot. And you have to have a system that tears it down and remodels it, makes it kind of look like it used to be. So this is just one example of something that's extremely complicated, and it couldn't happen. And I go through a lot of systems before the night is over to make that clear. I think the time has come to say it's common sense, people, folks, listeners, whatever. It's common sense, and I can't get over how much it's common sense. Just like finding that those four present heads on the side of the mountain. Take childbirth. That's one of the great ones to talk about. When a child is about to be delivered, it sends a message to its mom that it's time. And so the process starts. The water breaks, the head starts to move down, get into position. Sometimes in rare circumstances, there's a little change in that. But mm-hmm. Most of the time, it's the head, and it gets into a position where it can get through the passage. It cannot get through straight through. It's got to turn sideways. And the child comes out, and it doesn't breathe before it comes out because it'll drown. And it does breathe shortly after, whether it gets slapped on the butt or not. At the same time, as soon as it comes out, there's a valve in one of the major arteries that closes. Now the blood can go to the lungs. It couldn't go to the lungs before. And so all this has to happen at the same time. This is complexity upon complexity. This is intelligent design. If you did this by accident, like Darwin, little steps here, subsequent steps there, would never happen. How would the baby even move out of the mom? And a lot of interesting things happen. You know, the baby knows how to suckle immediately, and milk. The mom's milk has to be exact. It wasn't, you know, Pepsi once and Dr. Pepper another day, and we kept trying different things in the mom's milk. It's very complicated, and it came all together in the right way. Again, not little steps like Darwin would like you to say. He even says my theory would break down if the subsequent little steps didn't work. And we know now science has gotten so complicated. We go on from the you know, from what we look at to the microscopic, to the submicroscopic, to the electron microscope, it's gotten so complicated, and complexity upon complexity upon complexity. And so it doesn't happen. Like I say, Darwin's emperor has no clothes. I want to stick in a real quickie. I have a new book, which I was on your show in the spring, and you said as soon as it's out to give you a call. And it's a thriller. It's doing extremely well. It just came out 2 weeks ago. But within it, there's a subplot of intelligent design. It's a nuclear attack on one of our cities, secretive, done by terrorists. But within the text of the book is a lot of preparedness and what would happen in big cities with a catastrophe. I have an op-ed in the Washington Examiner about this.
1: This is often.

0: the doctor who's also the DA. He's got a JD and an MD. He's a Jew who is non-practicing, 40-year-old, good looking, you know, like I am and most of the people in my family, you know, and his, the lady in it is a neurosurgeon. She's black. She has a cross around her neck. And so during the course of this trying to find the terrorists and track them down and take care of business, they get into this ID debate because she's very strongly ID. And what happens in ID, if you're strongly ID in your big departments and big schools, you get into trouble. So there's a plot going on to stop her from doing her work. And she's trying to help solve this major crime. And so it stopped this thing with some state-of-the-art medical stuff. And so anyway, I wanted to stick that in real quick. I didn't want to dominate stuff. So, you know, another interesting thing that happens, dominate things with that book, but, and it got a great Kirkus review, by the way, if I say so myself. Another thing that interesting happens while the baby's in mom, this is brand new, hot off the press stuff, is that the mom, the child sends cells, they're called trophoblasts. What happens is the placenta lands, digs in, connects with the red, with the blood vessels, and it sends cells of its kind, of its own, into the mom. And they go to the mom's heart, it goes to the mom's lungs, it goes to the mom's brain, it goes to the pancreas. And the thinking is, this is a design thing for the baby to help the mom survive. And so, yeah, well, you say, well, maybe there's a lot of reasons, but they find that when there's a diabetic problem, these cells will start secreting insulin to help mom survive. They find that they go to the heart and they help healing if there's heart problems.
1: Amazing.
0: A whole host of things. It's fascinating. I'm reading a whole book on it. I haven't quite finished it, but it's called Unwelcome Guests or something like that. And it's just about 140 pages. Always these books are a little tough on non-biologists, but it's very interesting what's going on. And of course, just backing up to the DNA stuff, you know, 3 billion tiny chemicals hooked together that have a lot of the code about what's going to happen with your eye color and your, you know, your height and your bones. And, you know, it's like a cookbook for the human body. This 3 billion little codes didn't come about one at a time. I mean, that would take a trillion years. And to work together, sometimes the eyes require several different codes to work together. I mean, the color, the pupil, how the eyelid's going to function. You know, that's designed. The tears. I think I mentioned this to you on a different show, but there's evidence that suggests that there's 4 different kind of tears. It's sadness, gladness, lubrication, and irritation or infection. Why would there be design for emotions that would be different? And not only that, but if you just pay attention to where your tears come from. They come from the upper outer part of your eyes, kind of where your upper eyelid connects to the side of your eyes, and they come across the eye and they drain at the down part on the inside and they go into your nose and out. This is not an accident, and there's no lacrimal glands or tear ducts that are totally different in any other animal. You know, just simple things. The eyes are at the top of the head. You can see. The nose is over the mouth. You can smell what you're putting into your mouth.
1: You have ears. You have ears.
0: On both sides, so you can hear the train come by and leave, you know, one side and leave out the other side. No, you can see where it's coming from with having your ears that way. And your ears are shaped to capture sound. You know, we think they're silly shaped. Well, we're used to them, but they're actually shaped to capture sound. And it's incredible. You know, you can, with your ears, you can listen to a symphony, and you can hear the whole thing, or you can pick out the drums, or you can pick out the horns or the violins. You can pick out the singer if you selectively want to. So you're listening to the whole thing, and you're tasting in your ears, you know, like you might taste food, the whole thing, or you hear parts and designed. And interesting enough, I'm just rattling on and on here, but I have a lot to say. The ears and people speaking, isn't it interesting that they're matched up, that you can hear what people are saying? It's not like they're tuned to different frequencies. The same thing with birds. Every bird species has got a song, a different song, so it seems, and they can hear their own song. Same thing with insects. It's not random. It's not accidental. the closer you look at this, the more you see design after design. I've been at this for 20

0: years. I've been lecturing a lot. This, you're about the 25th interview I've had in the last 2 to 3 weeks because of the new book. And so, I've just got lots and lots to say.
1: Well, I gotta say, Jeffrey, I've been a staunch believer in intelligent design for a long, long time. What I don't know is how. I used to ask my mother this question where we talked about God, and she said, he always was and always will be. And I used to say, Mom, that's not good enough for me. I need an answer. When will we ever get the answer of the intent? Though you and I both agree there is intelligent design.
0: Yeah.
1: How did it start?
0: You know, it's an impossible question to answer. I sometimes view us as living, this would be different for you, as living in a terrarium. We're all in a terrarium, and some incredible force developed this terrarium, and our stratosphere is that glass enclosure, and our sun is our sun lamp, and it has a way of refreshing the water on its own. You know, like we do here, you think of the oceans evaporate, you know, they form clouds. The clouds are kind of trucks of water. They take them to the mountaintops and elsewhere, and then it comes down the mountains and gets cleaned and cleared out, filtered, and it goes back to the sea. Well, this terrarium is self-sustaining. You know, it's got oxygen that's self-sustaining, which is another interesting thing that couldn't happen by piecemeal. We breathe out carbon dioxide. The plant sucks it in. It's complicated, and it puts out oxygen, and this goes round and round. You cannot have us on this planet or in this terrarium without this reciprocal action going
1: exactly.
0: On.
1: It's a very incredible relationship.
0: Yeah. And it's necessary. And there's all kinds of relationships along that line. But that's a big one I think most people can understand. And then Darwin's, you know, if you think about Darwin's drawings where, you know, it's a fish that comes out of the sea and it's an amphibian and a reptile. And then it's kind of a standing reptile. And then
1: it's got legs and walks.
0: Yeah.
1: And
0: eventually becomes a robot because that's what we're here to recreate, I think, some days.
1: Is it possible, Jeffrey, that none of this is real?
0: Ah, sure. We may be part of a TV show or something like that. It is possible that it isn't real, but I don't think so. I hope not. God, what I've been through in my life seems pretty real. I'll tell you, my book is, if I can stick in a personal note, my book is dedicated to my daughter who died at age 37 weeks before the book came out, and so I stuck a quick dedication on there. She had a very funny, not funny, complication of mono. It's called HLH. Anyway, I just wanted to stick that in. But and I would talk to her a lot about intelligent design, and she could almost repeat half of what I have to say. So what else? You know, it's how do you explain cold-blooded animals like fish turning into warm-blooded? That's not a simple process. You know, how do you change no lungs to lungs? That's not a simple process. How do you, you know, if fish come walking out of the sea, where's the food? Will they dry up from the sun? How do they walk across the hot sands, you know?
1: Well, look at the magnificent things that mankind has created from, you know, computers to cell phones to rockets. I mean, it's amazing.
0: It is amazing what we've done. And I think that kind of verifies a little bit what we, that we are here and we're real. I have another book that is got great reviews. It was a long time ago. It's called Are We Here to Recreate Ourselves? And it tracks the history of all aspects of our body, you know, hearing, speaking, you know, speaking would be microphones and hearing would be transistors or receivers and antenna and talking about are we here to recreate ourselves? And it's aimed at robots because that's the only way I think we're going to be able to go to outer space. Boy, it sure looks like Mars is probably the upper limits from my, you know, our amateur reading. And so just what you bring up is very valid, but I don't know if we can escape this planet. I mean, only in science fiction can we escape this planet.
1: And who wants to escape it? Stay with us. We're going to take a quick break, Jeffrey, but we'll come back and talk more about your work. I do want to talk about Oppenheimer's Demon as well, your new book. We'll get that in as well. In the next hour, we'll take calls. It's an amazing topic, friends. Intelligent design.
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10: The latest forecast now from the AM 800 Weather Center. We have a mix of sun and cloud to start the day, then clouds throughout the day, a windy high 18 or 64. Overnight, 40% chance of showers, a windy low 13 or 55. Could see rain tomorrow, the high 18. Then we have sunshine in the forecast for Thursday and Friday with highs of 21 and 20. Again, a bit of sunshine to start the day, then cloudy, a windy high of 18, that's 64 Fahrenheit.
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1: We'll take your calls next hour with Dr. Jeffrey Simmons as we talk about intelligent design. 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One of our latest TV shows is called Strange Universe, and Tom's here to tell you how you can watch.
2: 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It'll tell you all the info. Lex has all of it up there, how you can get this TV show, and he has a little clip up there for you to look at as well.
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1: And welcome back, George Norrie, along with Dr. Jeffrey Simmons. Jeffrey, at what point in your life did you start thinking about intelligent design? When did it strike you?
14: I can almost be exact, interesting enough. My wife believed, is Christian, and she believed in intelligent design to some degree without having a label on it. And we've been married 41 years, and somewhere about the middle of our marriage, you know, we've talked about these things and debated these things. And so I started doing research on this for my own. I'm a practicing MD, and so I've always been taught Darwin stuff. And so that was kind of my belief. I mean, it has to be true. I mean, it's all they taught. And I found an old book called The Neck of the Giraffe, and by an English professor from the late 1900s. And he talks about a lot of animals, but giraffe in particular. There's a lot of things in nature that have to be an all or none. They just have to be there. You can't just have them by small steps. And the giraffe's got a lot of these, one of which is this reservoir at the bottom of its head, the top of its neck, where it stores blood. And there's never been an animal that had a partial reservoir, a half of one or a quarter one. It has this reasonable reservoir. And so when it's drinking water and it's under attack, you know, or something along that line, and it has to raise its head quickly and take off. The blood is already at the brain, so it's not passing out, which is one thing. But one of the other things that jumped off the table, really, is that when a giraffe baby is born, you know, it's got these very, very sharp hooves, four of them, obviously, and it would cut mom up terribly. Giraffe birth, would not happen repeatedly because of this. It comes in a kind of a capsule of sorts, a sort of rubbery capsule that comes off the hooves after the baby is born. So mom doesn't get caught up and the hooves just fall off and that baby's ready. Yeah. And horses have this and a lot of animals have hooves who do this, and it's part of design. And this is foresight. I mean, how did this happen by accident? Because, or gradual? Was it three legs? Was it two legs? Did we try paper bags first? I mean, it just came that way. And so the things about giraffe impressed me, but there are other things too. I mean, like, I can go back to humans too, but dolphins, there's no predecessors. There's no in between, some species back when, along the coast. Actually, Darwin, his first book said it was bears that set to sea, and they made him, his publisher or somebody, retract that. So nobody knows where dolphins and whales came from, but they're mammals. And you'd think, you know, they came from the land. Maybe there's something, but there really isn't. But it's just other things, too. Having this blowhole on the top of the head, no animal has that that preceded them. We can't find any. Having this wetsuit that they have where they can dive to incredible depths is something else. Having childbirth, baby birth at sea, and the babies know to come to the surface immediately. That's part of them for obvious reason. That's part put in them. And so another thing of intelligent design. Now, not uncommonly, the moms will help the baby get up to the top of the sea so they can breathe, but they commonly go up. And then this feeding the baby, if you've seen any film of it, I've never been in the sea to see, but I've seen films where this is a blast of milk that the baby can drink while it's underwater. And the animals know to circle around when there's a childbirth to protect the mom. And there's a lot of hunting that goes on. There's a lot of communications that are all evidence of intelligent design. The things that we have too. So I'm reading about these animals and it's starting to get to me like, wait a second. I practice medicine and I've seen a lot of things in medicine. I mentioned childbirth. Although I was an internist and a hospitalist, I delivered probably 100 babies in my training long time ago, but I don't think much has changed. And, you know, it got to be obvious. This is incredible. And the vast majority came the same way, delivered, and all mine, thank God, were all good, normal deliveries. So anyway, she started convincing me, and I started doing more and more research, reading what I could. And I ended up writing this book called What Darwin Didn't Know. It's been in several printings, maybe 10 to 12 printings, and now it's print on demand at Amazon. And I got such many rave reviews and such interest, I also wrote something called Billions of Missing Links, which talks about all the missing links, and I kind of brought them up before. Tons and tons of complex missing links, microscopic, chemical, all missing from species to species. It just can't happen the way Darwin thought it was. I mean, he was probably very honest. He probably was reporting what seemed logical to him, but that was way before the information that we have now.
1: But how could he miss the obvious of so much order and intelligence behind all this?
14: Yeah, I don't know. I'm almost old enough to have spent time with Darwin and go out for drinks and discuss it, but I'm not quite old enough. Anyway, not true. Anyway, I don't know. I don't know how, I say that as a joke to some people because I'm getting up there. But anyway, I don't know how he missed it. Some people say that he had a daughter pass away around the age of 10 or 11, and he became a bitter man about it. And that's one story. I don't know how true it is. You know, he watched horses race, and he could see that the faster horses did better, and he saw all kinds of things like that, like I was mentioning natural selection, so that made some sense to him. There was another gentleman, Russell Wallace, who was going to publish something similar and did, and he wanted to beat him to the punch and get the credit, so that may have played a role. I don't know, but he was functioning with a different science. And although I think there's also a need to have an explanation that wasn't God. And so a lot of people glommed onto this and have ever since, people who don't want God or the creator to be part of it. And I try to avoid creation talk in my talk because I'm trying to talk science and medicine. But there's a strong feeling in our world, you know, to not have God have done it. And so it's a political issue and other issues. And so I don't know how he did it. I wasn't there. And it held for a long time, but it's falling apart now. Like I said, the emperor has no clothes. There's just too many coincidences. I assume you probably believe there's no such thing as a coincidence. Am I correct about that?
1: That's my belief. There is no coincidence.
14: Yeah, so if you were to take Darwin at his word, then you'd have to accept a zillion, I mean, literally millions and millions of coincidences in all the formations of all the animals, all the insects, all the sea life, all the plants that happened. And they had to happen in incredibly complex ways and simultaneous ways. It just didn't happen. I've had some interesting coincidences, if you want to come back to that someday. But there's no in-between characters, you know, like I said, to dolphins, octopus. Octopus I can't explain. There's a period of time called the Cambrian period, about 500 million years ago. And there's about 10, maybe 50, I forget the number, between 10 and 20 different types of organisms that appear to be our predecessors in that realm. And not one that got more and more complex so it got to be human. So people argue how long ago it was and what it means, but it can't read about the Cambrian period. There's a book by that title, in fact, if one is interested in that. Anyway, so I got interested and in the book, What Darwin Didn't Know, I had just finished writing it. It was roughly 250 pages. I didn't know where to send it. I knew that New York probably wouldn't be interested, partly political, and I didn't want to spend the rest of my days, the rest of my life trying to find a place, and so I was debating what to do. That very week, I got a new patient who was the acquisition editor for Harvest House, and although it's kind of contrary to talk about your private stuff, I said, I can't resist asking you something. I'm writing this book. I didn't use the word intelligent design at the time, but I kind of described it. And I don't know, would you at all be interested in this? And the guy said, absolutely. He says, I might only be one of two editors in the whole country who's interested. And so he took it back to Harvest House, and I passed the sniff test, so to speak, you know, simply about it. And they liked it. They published it, and it became an international success. And so they asked for a second book, and that's where Billions of Missing Links came. So while these books were out, I was looking for, I'd read about this group, which no longer exists, PSSI, Physicians and Surgeons for Scientific Integrity. But I heard about them, and they had lectures, and I kind of arguing what I was arguing. I didn't know about the group Discovery Institute yet. And I tried to call this guy. I tracked this guy's guy down. His name is Rich Akins in Florida. And I called him. He says, I don't believe this. I have your book right here in my hand. I'm trying to find you. And they paid for a lecture series that I spent in Spain. I talked in 5 cities, 10 lectures on intelligent design. Another year I lectured in Israel on intelligent design. And so I really got into it. So Discovery Institute, I'm functioning kind of as a little entity of my own doing this. And I was talking at a local church here in Eugene where I live. And there was a guy there, he says, came up afterwards. He says, you know, you might be interested in the Discovery Institute. I have a very good friend, Steve Meyer, who's one of their fellows. And so he connected me to them. And so I went up, I gave a lecture there. I got asked to be a fellow, and I've been a fellow for roughly 20 years. And I've lectured, traveled with them as well. And so that's the history of it all. And so I'm a firm believer in this. And so I wanted to get the message out, and I thought, you know, I like to write thrillers. I've written 7. This is the 7th. And one was a spectacular success a very, very long time ago. Sold 350,000 copies with Bantam. It was called
15: Good for you.
14: Yeah, but it, you know, there's payphones and no computers, and you know, it's old fashioned, but people still like it, but you can hardly find it. But anyway, so I like to write thrillers. I've got 11 books, and, so I suggested to Discovery Institute, why don't I write a book that's a thriller and stick in a plot about intelligent design? And so they liked it, and we worked on it, and here it is. And I mentioned the article with the Washington Examiner, I've got it here, is if a nuclear bomb hits your city tomorrow, your evacuation plan will kill you. That's the title of it. And so, and by the way, Kirkus Review loved the book. So, and I talk about disaster preparedness when people need to know what people don't know. And I've taught, actually I taught NASA clinics. I've taught disaster preparedness for 20 years. I wear different hats. And so I teach people disaster preparedness, and I give them sites like ready.gov, which is the best place. But if there's a disaster, maybe you can't reach it. So, you know, I tell people buy my other book, which is called, if I can say it, Common Sense and Disaster Preparedness. That's not why you hired me today, but I wanted to stick that in if I may. So anyway, I work with Discovery Institute. I love the group. Steve Meyer has a book called The Story of Everything, which is unbelievable. I wish everybody who sees it could see it on the big screen, because that's the best way, but big TV screens help. And some of the folks there are Jewish, not very many. Most are Christian, but nobody in that group talks, at least that I can tell, you know, God did it. This is a science arguing with science. They do get invited to churches, and then that conversation changes a bit. But most of the national stuff, and Discovery Institute's now got an office in Cambridge. I think one in Brazil. They're working on one in Israel. They have one in Washington, D.C., it's going to be a big deal coming about just maybe the last 20 years.
1: Well, most scientists, Jeffrey, probably can't even give you a definition of God.
14: No, they can't. I can't either. I mean, I can say what other people say, but I believe that there's a God, and there's certain things that are going on. Talked about coincidence, if I can tell you about a personal one. I had a patient who a long time ago here in Eugene, he had a lot of hair, white kid with an afro, lived on the streets, dirty, came in extremely sick, and we rotated at the emergency room who got the patients who had no insurance. It's my turn to get him, and that's okay. That's what we do. Mm-hmm. And he had an infection in a heart valve in his heart. It was not a hard diagnosis, that hard to make. Proved it was. Put him in the intensive care unit. Had him there for 30 days. He was critically ill, but he ended up walking out unaffected, basically, in reasonably good shape. And he stiffed us. He didn't have insurance. I don't even remember if he said thank you, but that's part of the job. But I didn't get a penny, and the hospital didn't get a penny, and that was it. And fast forward 20 years, literally 20 years, and my father-in-law is having a heart problem, serious heart problem, and he doesn't want to go to the VA in L.A. So through the Yellow Pages, which no longer exist, he picks a heart doctor in Santa Monica. And Dr. Cohen. And so he has all kinds of workups, has a heart attack, has surgery, all kinds of stuff. And during their conversation, he learns that this gentleman, my father-in-law, has a son-in-law in Eugene, Oregon. He gives him my name, and the doctor says, I owe him one. That was my cousin he took care of.
1: Wow, what a story. We're going to come back and take final calls with you, Jeffrey, in a moment on Coast to Coast.
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27: From the National Newsroom of the Canadian Press, I'm Karen Rebo. The Liberal government has introduced legislation it says will help unions and employers get to deals faster and reduce labor disruptions in the economy. Bill C-39 includes changes to streamline project approvals across the country, and it also contains adjustments to the Canada Labor Code. NDP leader Avi Lewis says the massive bill will create crises, not solve them.
28: It will cause labor unrest, not bring peace to workplaces. And it will create a Canada where Indigenous rights, workers' rights, and the protection of our precious natural environment will all be sacrificed on the altar of corporate profit.
27: Lewis accused Prime Minister Mark Carney of taking advantage of the moment to push through his economic agenda. After introducing his three new Liberal MPs in the House of Commons and attending question period, Prime Minister Carney's Monday calendar hit a snag. His trip to New York City and the United Nations General Assembly was delayed for hours because of ground stops and flight delays at all major New York area airports due to technical problems at a key air traffic control Control Center. All got fixed later in the evening. Carney arrived in New York on Monday evening, therefore missed his first event at the UN. Canada's ambassador to the UN, David Lametti, spoke in Carney's place at the roundtable discussion on strengthening multilateral collaboration. U.S. President Donald Trump will address the UN General Assembly today. With the war in Iran and high oil and gas prices looming over his speech, here's ABC's Lionel Moise.
0: Home heating costs are skyrocketing.
2: I feel horrible for a lot of people.
0: This oil supplier in Connecticut says prices are up $2 a gallon over the last year. He says some customers are no longer filling their tanks.
2: It's going to be a struggle this winter if things don't start coming down very shortly.
0: Iowa Republican Senate candidate Ashley Hinson, who previously voted in favor of the war, is now calling for an immediate end to it, saying we need to use every option at our disposal to provide some relief from high prices.
27: Saskatchewan's premier says U.S. President Donald Trump is working with a country with blood on its hands in his hunt for a better deal on potash. Scott Mose is buying what he calls blood potash from Belarus for Americans' fertilizer needs, would support Russian aggression in Ukraine. His comments came after Trump announced on social media he was seeking a deal with a Russian ally that would make prices cheaper than what he says Canadian exporters are charging. But Mose says that's wrong, and he notes potash from Belarus would face logistical issues getting all the way to the U.S., and that it makes no sense. This is the Canadian Press. In sports, the numbers are not in the Toronto Blue Jays' favor right now. Pete Alonso hit two home runs to power the Baltimore Orioles to a 4-3 victory over Toronto Monday night. The Blue Jays are 3.5 games out of the American League wildcard race with 5 games left to play. Injury concerns are building for the Blue Jays. Rookie outfielder Brett Bateman left Monday night's game in Baltimore when he hurt his hip making a sliding catch in the second inning. Manager John Schneider said Bateman jammed his right hip, but that x-rays were negative and he's just a little tender. Star pitcher Dylan Cease will miss his next start due to shoulder inflammation, and first baseman and slugger Vladimir Guerrero Jr. is nursing a back injury. The Los Angeles Rams are looking more like a team expected to be a contender in the NFL. Matthew Stafford threw 4 touchdown passes in a 28-6 victory over New York in the Monday nighter. The Giants lost quarterback Jackson Dart to a knee injury. From the Canadian Press, I'm Karen Rebo.
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19: The latest forecast now from the AM 800 Weather Center. We have a mix of sun and cloud to start the day, then clouds throughout the day, a windy high 18 or 64. Overnight, 40% chance of showers, a windy low 13 or 55. Could see rain tomorrow, the high 18. Then we have sunshine in the forecast for Thursday and Friday with highs of 21 and 20. Again, a bit of sunshine to start the day, then cloudy, a windy high of 18, that's 64 Fahrenheit.
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13: Pavlov picked the cardiologist, the only one who knew me and felt he owed me one. And so that was quite, I got another one if you want to hear.
1: Well, what was his relationship to that homeless guy?
13: That was his cousin.
1: Wow.
13: That was his cousin. That's why he owed me. Oh, man, I missed that big one. But yeah, it was his cousin and he knew my name and he said I owe him one. And he paid me, not paid me, wrote off the bill. And I had another one instance where I had a patient who I was a pharmacist who I knew very well, and they all of a sudden presented with a heart problem, and he ruptured one of the kind of tendons in a heart. They're hard to describe, but they hold the valves in place, and there's a certain way to tell that's what's going on. He had heart failure. I put him in the hospital, had heart surgery. He looked terrific. I was leaving for British Victoria in British Columbia, with 400 miles north for vacation, like the next day or the 2 days later or the 2 days later. And I came by after he had his surgery. He looked great. And I said, I'll see you, you know, on the other side in the office. I'm so glad you're doing well. And, you know, and wished him well and went on my way. And the next day before I'm leaving, the family calls me up and says, would you come back and see our dad, our husband? They want to put him on hospice. What? Put him on hospice? Yeah, he had a bad stroke. And so I went over and saw him. And he was terrible. He couldn't talk. He didn't seem to know me. It was a complication that can happen. It's rare, but it looked awful. And so I said, is there anything you can do? And I said, there's one thing I can try that we do with head injuries. I can't believe it'll help. So I called the surgeon, make sure it was okay. He said, listen, he's dying. Go ahead. So I ordered the medication, and I told them I was going on vacation. The other doctor would follow up. I'm so sorry I'm leaking, but this was planned. And I hope it works. Good luck. And, you know, all that nice stuff, as best as you can say it. And so I ordered the medicine, left town. So 4 days later, I'm up in Victoria, and I'm in a hotel that's kind of off the beaten path. Usually I stay one of the ones that are known, but off the beaten path. And to leave, you got to get your car down to the ferry early in the morning, like 6 in the morning, and get in line. So at 6 in the morning, I'm getting my car back in line, and I'm walking back to my hotel, and I'm down. There's only one other person I see walking, coming the other way on the back streets. And as I pass this guy, he says, is that you, Dr. Simmons? This is 400 miles away from where I live, where I talked about this case.
1: Mm-hmm.
13: I said, yeah. And look over, it's the son of the guy that I just saw in the hospital.
1: Jeez.
13: He's up there with a Christian boys groups. He's the lead, not the lead singer. He's the lead. He's not the singer. And he had to go, but he says, I have to tell you something. That medicine you gave my dad was a blessing. He said he woke up and he was able to talk to us, and we took him home and we gave him a hospital bed, put him in the living room where he could look out on the garden, and he did pass away, but he woke up with the medicine. He was able to talk to us, and so thank you very much. This is at 6 in the morning on a back street in Victoria, 400 miles away. I run into this patient's son, of all things. So these, I mean, if you didn't believe in God, or I didn't believe in God before that, I sure did after that. I just, and when I look at going back to what we're talking about, intelligent design, there are so many coincidences. Your human body is loaded with all kinds of coincidences at the same time. The gut is working the same time the lungs are working. The lungs are working the same time the kidneys are working. The brain is working while they're all working, and they're doing things in a millionth of a second. And they're complicated things, and it's talk about my coincidences. They're nothing compared to what's going on in the body. And so I there's no way this could have happened by accident, which is Darwin thinking.
1: It's fate. Give us a quick overview before we take calls of Oppenheimer's demon.
13: Okay. It's teaching preparedness to people. Get that message out. It's a thriller that sucks you in from, they tell me from the first page. It's called riveting. It's called page turning. I get all the good compliments on it. It's got on Amazon. It's got 15 reviews, and 13 of them are 5 stars, and 2 of them are 4 stars, or something like that. It's exciting to the end. It's a plot to bring nuclear missiles in, terrorist stuff. And Obama said in 2010. I'm paraphrasing. Thank God, you know, nuclear war is less likely, but nuclear terrorism is on the rise, and he was worried about it. Fast forward to this spring, the UN reports that the worry about nuclear terrorism has gone up. It's in an article by a guy named Connor May of the UN News. So it's a worry. So Here we got a terrorism. It's a missile attack on Chicago and one other city. I won't tell you what it is and how they find out and how they work through what they're going to do. You learn a lot about behind the scenes stuff in responding to emergencies, which I took part of in the 20 years of teaching preparedness. And it teaches people stuff about it as well. And they tell me it's a page turner. They can't stop and make a great movie and all kinds of stuff like that. And it teaches, repeating myself, it teaches intelligent design to some degree. It doesn't resolve it because the two characters feel differently about it, but they discuss it. And that's the best I can say. It's doing well and I'm pleased with
5: it. Good for you.
13: Excited about it. And, but I do want to emphasize intelligent design is in it. And so, yeah, if you evacuate during a disaster, a nuclear example, what happened to Hurricane Rita, for example, in 2004, I think it was like 150 people, something like that, died from evacuating and like 7 died not evacuating. And so there's a danger of gridlock and road rage and starving and not being able to get food and water of any sort.
5: Panic sets in,
13: and terrible stuff. And people don't even know what route to take. The hotel.

0: and tape up your windows, stay put. Go to, if you're in a blast, go underground. If there's a subway, go in a building if it's not tumbling down, because that radiation dust and radioactivity is going to get you and kill you. And so, you know, you got to be roughly 7 miles before you have a chance of being safe, but it varies a little bit with the detonation tonnage and also the wind direction and speed and a whole bunch of other things. But go to ready.gov or pick up my book, Common Sense and Disaster Preparedness, or get this book. It talks about some of the stuff that you should know.
1: All right, let's go to the phones. Wildcard line, Greg in New York to start. Go ahead, Greg.
2: Well, hi, everybody. Dr. Jeffrey, you know, some people think that the human may have a soul or spirit, you know, that's birthless or permanent. So my question is, if this is a part of the conversation of intelligence, I mean, could that soul be a part of that intelligence? Or maybe I should ask something more simple. Is there a soul or spirit?
0: Well, I don't have any more information, you know, than you can get elsewhere, but I think there's a soul. I think we all have a soul. You know, when you talk to yourself, who are you talking to? We all talk to ourselves. There's somebody else in there. Is the left brain talking to the right brain? Are you talking to your soul? When you're being told to do things, is it your soul that tells you, or the devil? You know, all kinds of theories on it. I believe we have a soul. My wife believes when you pass away that you wake up, you know, 1,000 years from now when everything's changed and Christ is around. I don't subscribe to that. I like a lot of stuff when I hear near-death experiences. I'm struck by that, and certain things where people will be above the situation and yet they'll know something that happened far away that the people in the operating room don't know, or the things they report. There's something funny going on here. It could be a soul. My wife, I think, thinks it's a trick of the devil. I sometimes wonder if we don't have a design in us that when we pass away, not only do we not feel pain, but it makes it more pleasant. And so Muslims and Jews and Christians have different things that they see with a near-death experience. And so is that built into us? Is that designed, or is that what happens afterwards? I don't know, but I'm fascinated by the whole subject, and I think we do.
1: Jeffrey, would you say more scientists are beginning to believe in the intelligent design thoughts, or
0: yes,
1: not? They are.
0: I believe so, but they're pretty quiet about it, because the ones who have come forward have been penalized in many instances. They've lost their job, their profession, to being a professor at a place if they're not locked in. They can't get published, have trouble finding other positions. It's gotten a little better, but there's a whole political thing and anti-God thing. And so if you believe in intelligent design, well, you're linked to God, of course. And so it's people, I could list some names, I won't go into them, but there's articles about some very good people having had everything affected in their lives and their income and penalties of all sorts. That's slowly changing. But the schools teach Darwin and Darwin only. It's probably the only theory. It's a theory. It hasn't changed in 150 years. In fact, it's a weaker theory than it ever was. But they won't allow, I mean, these have been tested in court. They won't allow intelligent design to come in. Homeschooling does, and religious schools do, but public schools, it's just Darwin. So I was brought up in public schools, and so I mentioned it earlier. That's what I believed for the longest time. Had quite a change in my life about 25 years or so thereabouts ago. A big change, and I'm glad I did.
1: Let's go to Ed in Charlotte, North Carolina. Hey, Eddie, go ahead.
3: Hey, George, thanks for taking the call.
1: Good, my friend. How you feeling?
3: A little better.
1: Good for you.
3: I've got the question you ask about how on intelligent design. I've got proof of it, and that's why, you know, I've got a couple of pages. I discovered it many years ago. I sent it to the number one person in an industry in this country, considered number one the last 100 years. I could hardly

0: day when I did it, I couldn't believe it got to him. I had my term paper from high school and then my other original research. It got to him. He had my wife and I get on a plane and fly to him, and it created his number one product in the last 100 years. And thanks to you pointing out coincidence, that has had such a great impact on helping me. So, Dr. Simmons, here's something that our DNA is the same unless as everybody's different unless you're an identical twin, is my understanding. Now, I did not know the mitochondria had a different DNA until somewhat recently, the last 10 years. And the amazing thing there is that gives us all of our energy. And you mentioned a Dr. Cohen. There's a heart doctor on the East Coast named Cohen that recently put a video out. What I learned is he's right. He's got the number one thing, a blood test you can do, that's the number one thing you can tell if somebody's going to have a heart attack. And doctors don't know this at all. They don't use this. But he's right, in my opinion. And so... what happened was, the mitochondria, it sounded like an echo. I've been telling people, how long can you run around your house? You can't run that long. You can't go 24 hours. What muscle does not ever stop? Your heart. The mitochondria in a muscle, a cell of the muscle in the arm, is 200. If you work out, it might go to 300. The mitochondria in the heart, to give you respect for your heart, is 5 to 7,000. Now, he put this video out. He had the exact number I had. He uses 205,000 for the heart. Thanks to George in his program, a woman who had Morgellons disease, a doctor like you, had Morgellons disease, and she was on there talking about, for the last 10 years, she'd researched trying to figure her Morgellons out with DNA. And she comes up with the fact, and this is how things build on themselves, on intelligent design. She said she figured out that when a sperm and egg come together, there's 100,000 mitochondria available. Now, I don't know if that's when the soul comes in the body or if it comes in when we first get slapped on the back and start breathing. But this is some sort of, I think, what you're talking about. And I've got a paper, George, that can show the how. I did not tell that other person how I do it. And he didn't push me. But I got the proof that it's there, and it's pretty incredible. So sometime I'd like to just get that to you. You'd be the second person to ever see it.
1: All right. Well, I'd like to see that, the how. What do you think of the hows, Jeffrey?
2: Well, I do have a comment. I don't know about numbers of mitochondria, but it's a very interesting area, and they do have a different kind of DNA situation. It's a maternal DNA, and it's not like half mom, half dad. There is something that's also kind of hot off the press. It's called epigenetics. And we're not totally the recipe of the 3 billion nucleotides, the chemical units in our DNA. We're not entirely that, because there's something else going on that we don't understand. There's little tags that show up on different places on the DNA that change things. Why they show up, sometimes it has to do with your environment. Sometimes it had, it may be an alcoholic in your family, and all of a sudden this tag shows up in the DNA that has some impact on you drinking alcohol. Maybe there's a whole host of things. There's books on epigenetics. Epigenetics. If people who have gone through the Holocaust, they have children that are impacted in ways that can only be explained by these little tags. They didn't know they existed until recently. So identical twins can differ also with these tags. They do differ the fingerprints also, which is another interesting situation.
1: We're going to take a short break, Jeffrey, and come back and take final calls with you in a moment. Dr. Jeffrey Simmons talking about intelligent design.
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14: The latest forecast now from the AM 800 Weather Center. We have a mix of sun and cloud to start the day, then clouds throughout the day, a windy high 18 or 64. Overnight, 40% chance of showers, a windy low 13 or 55. Could see rain tomorrow, the high 18. Then we have sunshine in the forecast for Thursday and Friday with highs of 21 and 20. Again, a bit of sunshine to start the day, then cloudy, a windy high of 18, that's 64 Fahrenheit.
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2: 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And Dr. Edward Bruce Bynum joins us later on to talk about dreams on Coast to Coast. 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
2: And welcome back, Dr. Jeffrey Simmons with us as we talk about intelligent design. We'll take your final calls as well. Jeffrey, if you had to guess, if you had to speculate on intelligent design, what would you say God is?
18: You keep coming back to that. I think the same thing would be if you asked an ant to describe a 747. It's beyond description. If God's the real thing, and I think it is, it's just an extraordinary power that defies description. I mean, there's pillars of fire, you know, and all kinds of things in the Bible, but no, I don't know.
2: But can we even imagine how God came to be?
18: Well, that is an argument. Where'd God come from? But no, we can't. Like I say, this is the level, beyond the level of an ant trying to tell you where a 747 came from. Way beyond that even.
2: It's remarkable. Bill, truck driving in Oregon, and welcome, Bill. Thanks, Bill. Go ahead.
19: Hey, George. Hey, Dr. Simmons. You know, I just want to tell you that I have a philosophical problem, all right? And it's something I've been contending with. Dr. George Butler, actually, I'm not sure he was a doctor, but George Butler in 1863, he applied Darwin's origin of species to things that humans create, objects we create. And from that, he speculates that pretty soon, you know, and over the course of time, we will engineer our own destruction. All right. And if you think about what we know about the universe, we could be vaporized instantaneously during this phone call. So if we were, did we ever exist? It gets into physics in my mind. Did we ever exist in the first place? And what's this got to do with intelligent design? Well, the problem I have is what precisely was designed? Humans or all flora and fauna? Because, and I'll tell you why it matters, is it matters because, you know, I wonder why humans, of all the primates, we murder and kill routinely. And Dr. Troy Menk, who is the Secretary of the Air Force, he just put out that we have space-based weapons. Now, Russia, Vladimir Putin said that he has hypersonic. He's ordered the application of hypersonic space-based nuclear weapons. So, you know, that's like 14 times the speed of an AR-15 round firing from the ultimate high ground, space. I'm thinking we're getting to the point to where we could create an AI that, you know, could use our own tools, which AI is a tool of humanity, right? We could use our own tools to destroy ourselves before we even know. That's why it matters. What was intelligently designed? And I'll tell you, just, you know, personally, I am a fan of laboratory Earth. I am not an opponent of intelligent design. I'm a fan of Laboratory Earth, to be quite honest with you, because I do see that the Earth is unique. It is extremely chemically unique. And, you know, from what we know of the universe. So I'm not an adversary. I was just wondering what you think was specifically intelligently designed. Thank you.
18: Every aspect of the human being, every aspect, it's just like looking at a tractor, except for a hell of a lot more complicated. You see the tractor, it's designed. And so if you look at any system in the human body, it's so complicated. There's so many steps needed. It has to interact with other systems. There's no way. This is the ultimate engineer who did this, the ultimate architect who did this, the ultimate computer programmer who did this, all in one. And I can't tell you how it happened, and I can't explain the bad actions of people. I mean, that gets into philosophy and free will and a whole bunch of other things. You're right. We do some bad things. We do some bad things individually and do some bad things as group. A whole different discussion. But when you're talking about what mechanically looking at us, we are clearly designed. I mean, how could you design it? Take a skunk. Did it start off like Darwin and it first secreted, perfume? That didn't work. Did it try, room deodorizer second? That didn't work. And did it kept trying to find things that worked? I mean, it came designed with a bad smell. The monarch butterfly, how does it fly from North America to South America three generations and always end up in the same place? How do they pass that on? In fact, just stop with a butterfly, just the chrysalis. When it changes from a caterpillar to a butterfly, it's this mixture of chemicals that look like goo. And all of a sudden out of this comes this beautiful butterfly. How does it do that without being designed? That's kind of where I'm coming from. Like I say, bad acts, that's a whole different discussion, and I'm not really an expert on that.
2: When I was a kid, Jeffrey, I used to have an ant farm, and I was amazed by the work that the ants would do.
18: Yeah.
2: Talk about intelligent design. They build little houses, cities. Unbelievable.
18: No, they are designed, and their jaw and how their jaw works. And how a whole kind of, there's a whole book or two or three on just ants that are unbelievable. And I've come across them.
2: Let's go to Mayette in New York. Hello, Mayette.
20: Yes, thank you, George. And top of the morning to the beloved community. This is so interesting, Dr. Jeffrey. I very much agree with you. And remember the Kavalon from the Hermetic or Tahuti, Hermes Trismegistus, thrice great Hermes, going back to ancient Egypt. First of all, to George, and I have two questions, and I'll listen over the air. And the Kabbalah says, as humans, we think that we can have answers to much we can, but there's some things that God, if you will, doesn't want us to know. And as to your question, George, G-O-D, good order design, okay, and the many, many, many names of God. First of all, I love the way, Jeffrey, that you talked about the eye. So I want a little bit more on the senses of the human in particular. And then, of course, George is always dealing with mystics and sensitives and psychics who can elevate those senses. We regularly speak about the sixth sense. In the black community, you have talk of people born with a call as they come out. And so I want to hear whether you considered or will consider the extrasensory senses, as it were, and the chakras. And I'll listen over the air. Thank you so much.
18: My books don't deal with the extrasensory stuff, but it's an area I'm fascinated by. If you were to look up my book, What Darwin Didn't Know, you'll find a section on senses. In fact, several things with the eyes, the ears, the nose, the throat, which are fascinating. Even I was talking about the face before, and just, you know, the tongue, how it tastes stuff, and then it sends it back. If it's good for you, it helps you spit it out. If it isn't, your teeth are aligned in a way where you can bite off a piece of apple, perhaps with the front sharp teeth, and then, or you can grab it with the incisors, or you grind them up with your molars. There are no species that have the teeth arranged in the wrong way. None of them, none of the that they can find, even going back to dinosaurs, that have teeth. And so this is, it looks like design, and there's never been a design, you know, I think to the contrary. There's probably examples of kids who have teeth misaligned nowadays. The problems with humans and the problems we have as humans, there's a lot of explanations and a lot of guesses why some things come out wrong and why there are diseases. You know, were we made perfect? Were we not made perfect? And how'd that come about? But I can't speak to extrasensory stuff in any intelligent or educated way. Sorry.
2: Jeffrey, assuming there are other living beings in this universe, do you think they're trying to ask themselves the same question? How did they get here? Why are they here?
18: It's a logical question to ask. And, you know, and when you look at these patterns and fields, and it looks like it's communication. You look at the UFOs, it sure looks like they're around. The newest batch of UFO stuff is fascinating with the aliens. So are they thinkers? Are they afraid of us? Are they hiding? Could they take us out in a flash? I don't know if they're thinking the same stuff, but it would seem like they might. You know, I don't want them to contact me. I don't want to be contacted to talk about this. But I'm interested for sure. I don't know.
2: Let's go to Aaron in California. Welcome. Hi, Aaron.
0: Hey, George. How are you?
2: All good. Go ahead.
0: Dr. Jeffrey Simmons, I have two comments. One is, what came first? I ask people this, 99% get it wrong. What came first, the flower or the dinosaur?
18: You know, there's a lot of things that what came first, and they have to come together. It's chicken and egg stuff. You can't have, this is part of design. You can't have half of something. So I don't remember the, you know, the year that things are marked in the textbook. But whatever the dinosaur ate, that had to be there when the dinosaur came.
0: Flower actually came after the dinosaur. And that was from Carl Sagan's Cosmos. And dolphins, by the way, I was writing this before you commented, is that, air quotes, evolved from the oceans onto land, then back into the oceans. Mm-hmm. And you got to think, too, you mentioned the blowhole. Maybe they evolved a breathing technique on land. They took that distinctly unique. And what did come first, the chicken or the egg? Well, I agree with you. It was always was and will be an intelligent design or free will.
18: I've read people talking about animals coming back, you know, coming on the land and going back out, but there's no evidence to that. I don't think that's the case, but I think they were designed to be in the water, and they were designed, given everything they needed to do that, to stay in the water. And, there's no evidence that these guys were on the land that I'm aware of.
2: Let's go to Suzanne in Minneapolis. Hello, Suze. Go ahead.
21: Hi, George. Hi, Jeffrey.
2: Hi.
21: Jeffrey, hi. I'm a medium, and I see miracles in people's lives every day when I do readings for them. And I absolutely believe in intelligent design, and I also believe in a simulated universe. And I was wondering if you had a belief in that.
18: I don't believe it's a simulated universe, but I've thought about it. I've often wondered about it. I sometimes even think it's almost like a fantastic chess game that is being played with us as the players. And and it's, you know, you knock a chess piece off and you just put it to the side. You don't really destroy it, that, you know. And is it good and bad that's doing this chess fight? Is it God and the devil? These are all philosophical things that are beyond me.
2: West of the Rockies, David's with us in Arizona. Go ahead, Dave.
1: Yes, thank you. I can't thank you enough for letting me talk. I just have a pertinent observation. This is probably the most important topic that I've ever listened to on Coast to Coast. I've been listening since the early 1990s. I heard a previous program with Dr. Jeffrey Simmons. I graduated with a Jeff Simmons, but I'm sure it's not the same fellow. The Jeff Simmons I know is the nicest, most polite, easy, soft-spoken person you'll ever find.
18: Well, that's me.
1: Now to get to my point.
18: That was definitely me.
1: Pardon?
18: I'm kidding. I said it's definitely me. Where'd you graduate?
1: I graduated in 1962 from Coolidge High School.
18: Nope, I wasn't there, but I graduated high school in 61, so we're about the same age.
1: Yeah, well, anyway, let me get to my point, because other people would like to call in, too.
2: Sure. We won't have time for that, David. We just have time for 20 seconds of you. Go.
1: Well, two professors at the University of Arizona, working in separate fields of study, have determined that it's not possible to have life without consciousness first.
2: Well, that's probably correct, and that's another aspect we should talk about next time, Jeffrey, all right?
18: Sounds good.
2: All right, Dr. Jeffrey Simmons' website all linked up at coasttocoastam.com. Latest book, of course, is called Oppenheimer's Demon. Fascinating topic. For Dan Galante, Tom Danheiser, Sue Trikas, Lex Lonewood, Sean Latasur, Alec Fernandez, Tim Banal, Mary Berry, George Knapp, and Richard Serrett, I'm George Norrie, somewhere out there on Coast to Coast AM. We'll see you on our next edition. Until then, be safe, everyone.

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14: Twelve degrees in Windsor, Essex, a mainly cloudy day on the way with gusty northeast wind and a high of 18, 64 Fahrenheit. I'm Paul McDonald, AM 800 News. Coming up, speeding charges nearly double in Essex County and Dilkins proposes a buy Windsor policy. But first, a shootout outside of Belleville Synagogue has raised fears again in Windsor's Jewish community. The province's Special Investigations Unit is investigating the shooting that left a police officer and a man in hospital with serious injuries. Miriam Goldstein is the interim executive director of the Windsor Jewish Federation. She told AM 800's The Shift, increased security has become a part of life for Jewish communities during major holidays.
15: We're very used to having police. We pay for extra security. In the last 3 years or so, maybe a little longer, we've really seen increased vigilance and an increased cost to our community to feel safe.
14: The shooting happened early Sunday evening at the start of Yom Kippur, the holiest day on the Jewish calendar. Goldstein says she was contacted by members of the local Jewish community who were fearful and asked if police patrols would be increased during their Yom Kippur events. Speeding charges have nearly doubled in Essex County this year. OPP say officers have laid more than 5,100 charges in the first 8 months, a 90% increase from the same period last year. Inspector Jamie Smith says while province-wide traffic campaigns are on weekends and long weekends, OPP officers are focused on the issue every day.
16: I don't know if it's the focus of just being visible, officers being out there interacting with the public, or if there is a concern. Everybody's in a hurry, and if everybody just takes 10 extra minutes a day to slow down and get your destination on time, you'll get there on time and safely.
14: In August alone, OPP in Essex County laid 750 speeding charges, up from 381 in August of last year. The owner and operator of the Canadian half of the Ambassador Bridge is challenging the City of Windsor's move to expropriate 45 properties in Sandwich Town. The Canadian Transit Company has filed a request for a hearing with the Ontario Land Tribunal. The expropriations were approved by council back in July and target properties the city says are needed for neighborhood revitalization, housing renewal, and public safety, and are owned by companies associated with the owners of the International Span. The CTC says the expropriations would create unnecessary taxpayer costs and delays. The company says it remains willing to demolish the vacant homes and transfer most of the properties to the city as part of a negotiated agreement. AM 800 News Time is 5:03, mostly cloudy for today with a windy high of 18. Making Windsor resilient in the face of the ongoing trade war between Canada and the U.S. Mayor Drew Dilkins is proposing buy Windsor and buy Canadian policies if he's reelected next month. He wants a policy that ensures the city only buys Windsor-made vehicles for all fleet replacements, as well as a policy that bans American businesses from winning city contracts. Dilkin says part of the policy review would ensure the city does not overpay if there's only one Canadian option.
5: Where there is a fair and balanced approach and a review that can take place that is far more detailed than any review that we undertake today, I want to ensure and embed that happening in our procurement process, just to make sure that we are doing all that we can to buy Canadian, buy Ontario, and darn it, buy local as well.
14: Dilkins also wants to set up a trade-impacted community improvement program specific to sectors that have been targeted by American tariffs. He's also proposing a joint committee with the Chamber of Commerce to provide direct support and help for small businesses to tap into government relief programs. There are 11 candidates running for mayor in Windsor. Prime Minister Mark Carney's government has opened the fall sitting of Parliament by tabling a sweeping bill meant to fast-track approvals for major projects and cut their review times. Bill C-39, the Building Canada Strong Act, is getting pushback from environmental groups. Environmental Defense says the government is essentially suggesting that we keep both eyes closed when putting shovels in the ground. The bill also proposes major changes to collective bargaining, including the use of more federal mediation to get deals done. AM 800 News Time is 5:05. The forecast is next.
13: It's a must-see event played by two golf teams that thrive on winning. A hungry international team versus a determined U.S. team.
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14: Here's the latest forecast from the AM 800 Weather Center. Mainly cloudy for today with gusty northeast wind and a high of 18. Cloudy with a 30% chance of showers late this evening and overnight. Winds to 40 kilometers per hour, the low of 12. Cloudy with a 30% chance of showers tomorrow. Winds out of the east up to 50 kilometers per hour, the high again of 18. We're at 11 Celsius right now. That's 52 Fahrenheit. I'm Paul McDonald, AM 800 News.
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24: This concept of gentle parenting, and have we become too soft, perhaps, in the way that we parent. And joining us this morning to talk about this is Dr. Jean Clinton, who's a child psychiatrist, and just wrote a brilliant article for McMaster News, McMaster University. And good morning, Jean.
25: Good morning. How are you, Meg?
24: I'm good. This is so timely because there's a story that came out just last week here in Windsor, and it's about the Windsor Police devoting more resources to address rise in youth crime, which we have absolutely seen rise, and serious crimes, you know, Jean, like, you know, this isn't your spray painting a wall or whatever, but, you know, car thefts and really severe and dangerous crime. And I'm just wondering, what do you make of that rise in crime?
25: Well, I think, one, we have to look at what are the root causes of crime. You know, it's very easy to say, okay, well, let's be tougher on crime, or let's make sure that when the young people come into detention or jail that we give them programs. But, you know, we're just putting band-aids on a fracture. It really requires a community effort to look at, well, what are the root causes of crime? And very often, and we see that they're poverty. They're kids who have been raised in families that have been stressed to the max all along, and who haven't had any kind of parenting that's going to help them take in and learn the norms of civil society. So poverty's a huge thing. And then another big thing is communities can come together and say, all right, one of the issues is our youth have nothing to do. We're not valuing them. They don't have anything to do. How as a community can we come together to make a difference in having recreation, having coaching, having mentors, having education that kids can engage in? So I've got lots of thoughts on that, yes. as you can tell. I really wouldn't make a direct link between youth crime and gentle parenting, just so that parents out there aren't terrified that they're raising young offenders here because they don't set limits.
0: But, sure, two separate things.
25: I can see why you would put them together.
0: But and I think that's a great point. Is when you're seeing some of the kids that are in these situations who have really committed a serious crime, what you're arguing is that often their situation is very different and perhaps they haven't needed or gotten what they need from home. And even I like that point about recreation that you said too, because, you know, it's hard for a child to get involved in recreation and community if perhaps they don't have somebody in their younger years pointing them in the right direction or signing them up for that team or being able to pay for an activity.
25: Exactly. And communities can come together to make that happen. You know, even small things like Pizza Day. Pizza Day is brutal for kids living in poverty because it points out that they don't have money. But some schools say, okay, well, when do the support checks come into families, and let's make sure that we have the pizza days lined up for then, that the kids don't feel so left out. Or communities coming together and saying, okay, we have got, our kids have grown out of this equipment, let's make sure that we've got a central hub for them to come into. But, you know, I think that the point about not giving support to the parents there, as they're hugely stressed, it leads to them not being able to give the kids warmth. Not to say that there are many kids living in poverty who are doing fantastically because their parents are great, their educators are great, they've got coaches. But then there is, you know, there is the subset that if you track it back to kids who are involved in the criminal justice system, that they have had really challenging, stress-filled lives, as have their parents. But, you know, the gentle parenting is more of a middle class kind of phenomenon that we're seeing, and the educators are kind of worried about.
0: Yes. Okay. Let's talk about that, kind of turning the page here to gentle parenting. And I know that's a hot topic of conversation among my friends, because I'm 31 years old, and I guess your stance on gentle parenting, I know there's a lot of people that would argue that gentle parenting has gone too far.
25: Yeah, well, do you know, I think that the idea of gentle parenting and the research that it's based on is pretty good. So when gentle parenting is lots of love and validation of kids' emotion and trying to help them understand their emotion, paired with, and this is the key, paired with good boundaries, good limit setting, consistent parenting, that's magic. That is called authoritative parenting, now called, some call gentle parenting. And the research shows that when you've got that kind of positive parenting, so high warmth and high limits, the kids soar. They do really, really well. But in this society that we have so many parents online reading this, reading that, and thinking that gentle parenting means, well, you don't, you, the kid has all the say. Mm-hmm. You don't really have any authority. Everything needs to be negotiated. It's frickin' exhausting. And it's not really good for the kids, because we need to have good kids need boundaries. Otherwise, it really affects the developing brain. When there isn't a limit set, then there is an anxiety that's produced. Now, the anxiety doesn't come out as, oh, dear mummy, daddy, I don't know what to do. It comes out as, you know, tell me more. I want more. I want more. I want more.
24: Yeah.
25: So the issue is not gentle parenting. The issue is the slip into what's called permissive parenting, which is love, love, love, love, love. Like, oh, don't put the cat in the microwave. Okay, honey, please. You know, so it's trying to set a limit, but the kids learn that no turns into yes if you bug 10 times.
24: Yeah, it's right? This concept of being warm and gentle and kind of soft, but also your children understanding that they're are consequences to their actions, right? And you're going to follow up with that consequence if they're, you know, out of line or whatever it is.
25: Yeah, well, do you know, there's a great book written by Dan Siegel, and it's called Something About Yes. And the key concept is the setting of boundaries, so the kids know what the limits are, and you create conditions where you're able to say yes. You can. More often you say, no, you can't. Yeah. So you create a yes climate. And, you know, people can say, oh, well, that's so much work. Well, you know, I have 5 kids. They're grown and having kids of their own. And if you have the mindset that we need to be kind to each other, we need to be firm, and we need to be fair, then you create that mindset that sets those limits. But you also, Meg, it's really important that you think about, okay, so I just screwed up big time there. You know, it's progress, not perfection we're going for. And when you do screw up, to be able to say to the kids, okay, listen, let's try that one again. I really made a mistake there. Because when you have a rupture like that, the repair, the fixing it up together is crucial. That's how you get through hard stuff, right?
24: My question for you, Dr. Clinton, for anybody who is listening right now and who is having a hard time putting those boundaries in place, like advice to parents who go, yeah, I let that slip, or yeah, I keep saying yes, even though I want to say no. Like what is your advice for parents to kind of make sure that loop is closed on the gentle parenting?
25: Well, first of all, don't beat yourself up. You are like all of us who have parented through the generations, and that is guilt is your friend, or is hanging around with you all the time. So don't beat yourself up. It's progress, not perfection. Every day, you can say, okay, I'm going to do it this way. Consistency is key. If, as a child psychiatrist, I could have a magic wand, I would have 2 things. One, I would have parents check in with their own kind of state first. Like, am I mad? Am I anxious? What am I doing right now before I blurt out? So what's my own state right now? And the second is, be consistent. Mean what you say. Say what you mean. And then do it. Do what you said you were going to do.
24: Yeah.
25: That is such a key part of it. And so you start tomorrow. You start today. And the kids say, what's up? What's up? What book have you been reading? What site have you been on, Mom? But you try, because there's nothing more important than your relationship. You're being connected to your kids. You're being the warm harbor. No matter what happens, you're that warm harbor that they come home to, but you say, I'm sorry you're feeling this way, but you know, you can't go to that dance tonight.
24: Yeah. Or whatever it is.
25: Can't, Yeah, you can't have that cookie right now because you've eaten half the bag.
24: You've had 12 already.
25: Yeah, that's right. Well, thank you
24: so much for your time and your insight, and I think this is really interesting. Hoping we can have you on the show a little bit more, because clearly you're passionate about this and very knowledgeable.
25: Yeah, thanks, Meg. It's been a real pleasure for me, too. I'd love to return.
24: All right. Dr. Jean Clinton, child psychiatrist, and she wrote a really interesting piece for the McMaster News. Has gentle parenting gone too far? If you want to take a look at it.
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36: Brr, there's that wintry wind again, knocking on doors, tapping on windows. Enercare Comfort Days were made for this, to get you ahead of the cold so you don't have to worry later.

0: to 40 kilometers per hour, the low of 12. Cloudy with a 30% chance of showers tomorrow. Winds out of the east up to 50 kilometers per hour, the high again of 18.
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3: In the city, northbound Lauzon Parkway will have lane restrictions between Catherine Street and Lauzon Road for road repairs until Friday. Intersection Road is closed east of Banwell Road to all traffic for road reconstruction. That work is ongoing until Friday as well. The intersection of Dougal Avenue and Norfolk Street has lane restrictions for sidewalk improvements. That work is ongoing until early October. Riverside Drive East continues to have ongoing lane closures near St. Rose Avenue for the construction of the St. Rose Pumping Station. And Huron Church Road has lane restrictions between Malden Road and the East Zero Expressway for road reconstruction. This work is ongoing until late November. In the county, County Road 20 in Amherstburg has lane restrictions between County Road 10 and Northside Road. And construction is ongoing at the intersection of Maidstone Avenue and Talbot Street North in Essex. From the AM 800 Traffic Center, I'm Megan DeLaurier.
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4: Last week, we were talking about the sad news. Windsor's downtown mission being in severe financial hardship. We also touched base with Street Help on Wyandotte to see how they were doing. They were talking about their numbers. They've been rising when it comes to the usage of people using Street Help, using the shelter there, up about 200 people compared to last year at this time. And then I saw a post from the Soup Shack. They're on Goyou, and they posted this on social media last week saying, over the last few days, we've seen a big increase in guests at the Soup Shack, nearly triple what we're serving just weeks ago. 2 weeks ago, we served 75 meals. Last night, we served 210. They mention how the end of the month is always a bit busier, but we've noticed, they say, that more unhoused community members are coming to the area in recent days. They mention this isn't a political issue or a debate. It's simply something we're seeing in our community and we're adapting to. This is where the community can make a difference. If you're able, please consider supporting the Soup Shack by donating soup or kitchen supplies, sponsoring us through your business, or making a monetary donation. Huge increase over here. And to talk about it is Wendy Daniels, a volunteer over there at the Soup Shack. Thank you very much, Wendy, for joining us. How are you today?
5: I'm good. How are you?
4: I'm doing well, thanks. Okay, so help us out here. I mentioned 75 meals to 200 meals. Last Tuesday, you posted on social media the busiest night you've ever had. 290 soups. You had 200 coffees, plus Mary Brown's donated a whole bunch of chicken that obviously went very fast. Is it a one-off here? Is it because it's the end of the month, or is this the new norm?
5: I think it's the new norm. What we're finding at the Soup Shack is we've got a new influx of guests that are coming to the shack, and we're not sure why, but we've got many new faces that we haven't seen before, and so I think that's part of it. But also, we're the only organization that feeds people in the evening. We're open quarter to 7 to 9 p.m., and so it's their last meal that they can get for the day, and so they're showing up in large numbers to come get a bowl of soup and a coffee and a dessert from us.
4: It's interesting because when we talked with Street Help, they mentioned families. Do you see that in the evening as well? And I guess we were talking about demographic when it comes to drivers out there in the last segment. What is the demographic that you're seeing?
5: We're seeing all sorts, from homeless to geared to income to families that just don't, that aren't just, they can't get by with what they have. And so we do have some families that come and they bring their own containers and we fill them up with soup and we give them some bread to go home and some desserts, you know, so that they can at least feed their children. So yeah, we see all, everybody.
4: So what are you doing? I will put it out there to the community, and you've done that on social media. They've come through in a huge way, right? I mentioned Mary Brown's. I saw a whole bunch of Little Caesars pizzas. I think just donations straight up from people from the community have really helped you out. But I mean, if this is the new norm now, Wendy, what are you going to do? Like, what do you do down the road here, especially as we approach the

0: colder months, and we know the need kind of jumps up in those colder months as well. I mean, just, you know, basically volunteers out there at the soup shack, what are you going to do to manage all of this?
1: Yeah, it's hard because we don't get any government funding at all. So we're strictly donation-based organization. But we've been lucky enough that through the summer months, St. Clair Center for the Arts helped us out by giving us extra soup. And Feeding Windsor Essex with Roger has been able to step up and help us. So our debate right now is, do we increase? Like right at the moment, we have to close our doors because we don't have enough food to give out to everybody. We're trying to decide if the route we do we increase the amount of soups we get, which taps into our donations of money-wise and stuff to buy more supplies, or do we just, you know, when we run out, we run out. It's hard, though, to see people that we have a lineup every night. We're at 636 Goyo. So
0: the old Tim Hortons over there, right? Just for people. Is that the best way? Can people just donate over there? I know you can actually go and donate through e-transfer as well. Maybe put that out. But it's just as community, or maybe restaurant owners, they always come through this community, come through in this community in a big way. How can we help you out?
1: Yeah. So, I mean, what we're always looking for, like monetary donations, we can do tax receipts. But in terms of food, if people want to drop, like our staple foods that we use a lot of, granola bars, Rice Krispie Squares, like individually wrapped items that we can just give and go. We're always looking for the large containers of coffee because we give out like 200 coffees a night. Sugar, peanut butter, jam, tuna, because we also make sandwiches for them. So if we run out of soup, then our backup plan is sandwiches. And then any like broth, like to make our soups with. And that's what we try to serve them is that. And that can be dropped off after 4 p.m. To 9 p.m. There's always somebody there if they come, you know, to our door, and somebody's there to receive it.
0: Okay, after 4 p.m.
1: After 4 p.m. Okay. Yeah. And that's when, you know, we start gearing up for the night, and we're there till 9 p.m. also.
0: So you just make a huge difference in this community, and boy, do we need it.
1: You know what? It's sad, if we have to close our doors, right? You know, and we're trying to find ways to, to help with that. And since we are the only ones that are serving anything that late at night, we hate for somebody to have to wait in line and then we run out of something. We don't know if this is the new norm with the colder weather coming. Is it going to get worse? It's just hard to predict, but we have to prepare for this is our new norms every night.
0: Well, that's why I wanted to make sure we touched on it today and hopefully get some donations out there again after 4 p.m. 636 Goya Street. That's that old Tim Hortons hour.
1: Right. Yeah. And they can, if they're on Facebook or Instagram, they can private message our site, and then somebody will get back to them that day.
0: Okay.
1: And we make arrangements. We're very good at reaching out, right back to them, and so we can get arrangements made.
0: Okay. Thanks, Wendy. Appreciate it. Best of luck, okay?
1: Thanks so much.
0: Absolutely. There you go. Soup Shack, a volunteer over there, Wendy Daniels, and I just want to put this out there as well. When it comes to Facebook and reaching out to them,
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8: Eleven degrees in Windsor, Essex, mainly cloudy and windy today with a high of 18, 64 Fahrenheit. I'm Paul McDonald, AM 800 News. Coming up, renewed fears in Windsor's Jewish community and the McGregor sewage treatment plant nearing capacity. But first, speeding charges laid by the OPP in Essex County have nearly doubled so far this year. Provincial police have laid just over 5,100 charges in the first 8 months compared with the same period last year. Inspector Jamie Smith says officers are visible for both enforcement and education.
4: So although the traffic campaigns are on weekends, long weekends, we're asking our officers to be out there every day doing it. It's not just, you know, when that holiday occurs. We're asking each and every day for them to be out there and stopping vehicles, enforcing the traffic laws that are out there.
8: The OPP say officers in August laid 750 speeding charges, up nearly 97% from August of last year. A shooting outside a synagogue in Belleville during Yom Kippur services has renewed fears in Windsor's Jewish community. Ontario Special Investigation Unit says as many as 30 shots were fired involving a man and two police officers Sunday night. Miriam Goldstein is the interim executive director of the Windsor Jewish Federation. She told AM800's The Shift she's been contacted by members of the local Jewish community who are fearful and asked if police patrols would be stepped up.
5: It really does increase fear, and especially when you see in a city like Belleville, it's a small city, it's smaller than Windsor, the Jewish community is comparable, it starts to raise questions of are we actually safe, or is it really just we've been lulled by the relative calmness that we've had here. I think we're really lucky here, and I think we're a multicultural city, and we always have been.
8: Goldstein says the Federation pays for extra security and has seen an increased vigilance in the last 3 years or so. The SIU says a man was taken to hospital with life-threatening injuries from the shooting, and a police officer is in critical but stable condition. The owner and operator of the Canadian side of the Ambassador Bridge is pushing back against the City of Windsor's effort to expropriate dozens of properties in Sandwich Town. The Canadian Transit Company has filed a request for a hearing with the Ontario Land Tribunal. That's in response to City Council in July approving expropriations of 45 properties that the city says are needed for neighborhood revitalization, housing renewal, and public safety. The CTC has said the expropriation would create unnecessary taxpayer costs and delays. The company says it remains willing to demolish the vacant and boarded up houses and transfer most of the properties to the city as part of a negotiated agreement. AM 800 News, time is 5:33, mainly cloudy and windy for today, a high of 18. Windsor Mayor Drew Dilkins is promoting Buy Windsor and Buy Canadian policies if he's reelected next month. During a news conference outside Hiram Walker on Riverside Drive Monday, the mayor spoke about the rising trade tensions between Canada and the U.S.
9: Making sure that we are buying Windsor vehicles in our procurement for city fleet, making sure that we are making sure that no U.S. contract can be let out in terms of City of Windsor purchasing, that we are examining in greater detail the procurement rules and the ratings that we put in place as we evaluate bids.
8: Dilkins also wants to establish what he calls a trade-impacted community improvement program specific to sectors that have been targeted by American tariffs. Dilkins is one of 11 candidates who are running for mayor in the October 26th election. Expansion of the McGregor sewage treatment plant and improvements to pumping stations carries a price tag of more than $50 million. Consultants told Essex Council last night the facility is approaching capacity, operating at 89% of its rated limit in 2024. An environmental assessment says a major expansion of the treatment plant on County Road 11 is needed, along with upgrades to sewer lines and improvements to pumping stations and the extension of service to the proposed Howard Industrial Area to meet future residential and industrial development. The system serves both Essex and Amherstburg, and town administration says any expansion would require talks with Amherstburg, which owns the facility. Council voted to receive the report and directed staff to seek updated sewage capacity figures. AM 800 News, time is 5:35. The forecast is next.
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8: Here's the forecast from the AM 800 Weather Center. A mainly cloudy day. Gusty northeast wind to 50 kilometers per hour. The high of 18. Cloudy tonight. 30% chance of showers late this evening and overnight. The low of 12. Cloudy with a 30% chance of showers tomorrow. Winds out of the east gusting to 50 kilometers per hour. The high again of 18. We're at 11 Celsius right now. That's 52 Fahrenheit. 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
16: Joining us is Dan Riskin, CTV News Science and Technology Specialist. Good morning, Dan. How are you doing?
17: Anytime I hear Gowan to start my week, it's going to be a good week. So I'm happy as a clam.
16: Okay, good. There is a very interesting study here about PDA. And I'm not going to lie, Dan, I'm one of those people, when I see PDA, I'm a little bit like, okay, relax.
17: Oh, I thought you were going to say the other. I thought you were going to say, I'm not going to lie, Dan, I'm one of these people that when I just, I love making out in front of other people on escalators,
16: no.
17: at the mall.
16: No, I am a very awkward person in real life, Dan. And I can't.
17: They're the awkward ones, frankly. But
16: well, I can't imagine, getting all into the PDA. And sometimes I am a little like, look at this couple, easy there. A new study, though, is saying maybe I shouldn't be poo-pooing on them.
17: Well, the new study gives you actually a little bit more ammo for your hatred of public displays of affection.
16: Oh, okay, PDAs. Okay.
17: But yeah, so it's a bit of a confusing finding, and I have to admit, I read and reread this paper multiple times to try to understand exactly what the take-home is, but I think I've got my head around it now. It's a Canadian study, and what they did is they polled about 2,000 people in relationships, and they ask them questions about how they feel about displays of affection, whether they're public ones or whether they're in private, and then also what their partner thinks, and try to figure out how much of a mismatch there is. And then because they were worried that people would be biased in their answers, they then went and got about 100 people who were actual couples, where they had both people in the couple, and sort of calibrated to make sure that what they'd done with the 2,000 people worked properly, and it did. And the big question was, how happy are you in the relationship, and how much are these public displays of affection or private displays of affection happening? And what they found is, in general, when you have a couple where they're showing lots of displays of affection generally, that tends to be correlated with a happier couple. So that's good.
16: Mm-hmm.
17: And if you have both people in the couple that are not crazy about displays of affection, that can work too, as long as they're on the same page. They're not as happy as the people that are doing lots of displays of affection, but they're doing okay. Where you get a problem is where you have one person who's really into the displays of affection and one person who is not, and where that takes hold in public. That's where you get a major stressor on the relationship.
16: Okay.
17: And major problems is when one of them's like, I do not want to be kissing you here because everybody's looking at us. And the other one's like, come on, let's kiss. This is so fun. So that's where you get problems. And I will also just add that for the couples where the affection is good and is driving the relationship, it's mostly the affection shown in private that is driving that, not public. So if you think that big overt gestures in public are going to help the relationship get better, they're not. They're just annoying for everybody else.
16: This is very interesting, Dan, because I also think how much of this is chalked up to cultural. And what I mean by that is, mm-hmm. I could not believe when I went to Italy how affectionate couples were in public. And it seemed very normal for them, but it was honestly kind of jarring to me as somebody who, yeah. Lives in North America. And I wonder, does that differ, depending on where you live?
17: Yeah, no, that's a great question. You wonder how many of those people are there on their honeymoon and they're just kissing because they're on their honeymoon, and how many of them actually live there. But that's a different question. And yeah, no, I mean, that's why Italy's romantic, I guess. And it's funny with context, right? Like if you're in Italy and everybody's kissing, you're like, it's Italy. And then if you're in North Bay, you're like, North, what are you doing? Why are you kissing at this truck stop in North Bay? Like, this makes no sense. So yes, setting is a big part of it for sure.
16: Okay. Second study here. Here. This is very interesting, and it's about friendships and the brain syncing that happens in friendships. But it looks like here that perhaps it's different depending on how close that friend is to your age.
17: Yeah, exactly. So when this is one of the coolest things that's happened in psychology research in the last couple of decades is figuring out that when two people are really in sync, their brainwaves actually do synchronize. Like if you have two people sitting across from each other and you have a big divider between them, their brainwaves are independent. And then if you move the divider out of the way, then their brainwaves start to synchronize. And if they smile at each other, they synchronize even more. And if they spend time together, it gets even more. And so when you're hanging out with somebody and you really feel like you're in tune with them, your brainwaves are synchronized. It's this really cool thing. And so most of the studies that have been done on that have people of the same age that are friends that are the same age. And, you know, they might try different genders and stuff, but they haven't really looked at like elderly with a young adult. And so that's what they did for this study is they had an elderly and a young adult sitting together with a divider between them, drawing on pieces of paper or coloring or painting and stuff like that, making art. And then they removed the divider and had them both coloring on the same canvas. And the brain waves start to synchronize. And they did this with a group where they were a young adult and an elderly person. And they also did it with a young adult with another young adult for comparison. So they had same age and then they had different age. And what they found is when they had these people come back to the lab and do this week after week, the same age people get more and more synchronized with each visit. Like they're more and more in tune with each other. But you get the opposite trend with the age mismatch, which was confusing researchers at first because they were like, well, why aren't they in sync? But what they've come to realize is that maybe it's because when you're with a peer, you're spending a lot of energy trying to think like they do and trying to be on the same page. Whereas when you have this age mismatch, you can actually sort of just relax into your own experience and to have a separate one from the other person because they're quite different in the way they think from the way you are. And so in they think that it's actually a reflection of the fact that you're just settling into your own thing and that you're more comfortable in a way. And actually when they did surveys of the people doing the coloring, they preferred the people that did it with somebody of a different age scored the experiences higher. They showed being more relaxed. They looked forward to the sessions more than the people who were coloring with someone who is the same age. So it's different brain chemistry and different brain physiology when you're hanging out with somebody of a different age. And I just think that's super neat. If you're lucky enough to have an elderly person in your life that you get to spend time with, just knowing that it's fundamentally different the way your brain experiences that compared to other people your age.
16: So it's almost like your brain relaxes a little bit because your brain is recognizing that you aren't the same, or you're not like, your brain's not looking for that validation. I don't know if validation is the right word, but.
17: Yeah, I think you've kind of put your finger on it. Is this idea, and this is their hypothesis to explain the results, and they're going to do more experiments. But the idea is that, like, when you're with someone who's your age, and they've shown this in other experiments, if you don't know them, you'll work really, really hard to try to understand them, and your brainwaves will synchronize even more. And if it's somebody who you're not trying to think like, and you're just, okay, we'll just be different people doing this together. I can't wait to find out what you say next. That is just a different experience, and it shows up in the brainwaves.
16: All right. Well, thank you so much for your time this morning, Dan. I really appreciate it.
17: Yeah, it's a pleasure to be the elderly person giving all this guidance.
16: Oh, no, I think we were syncing. I think we were syncing.
17: I think so, too. I think so, too.
16: All right. That is Dan Riskin, CTV News Science and Technology Specialist, joining us on this Monday morning.
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8: Forecast from the AM 800 Weather Center, mainly cloudy for today with gusty northeast wind and a high of 18. Cloudy with a 30% chance of showers late this evening and overnight. Winds to 40 kilometers per hour, the low of 12. Cloudy with a 30% chance of showers tomorrow. Winds out of the east up to 50 kilometers per hour, the high again of 18.
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0: County Road 34 in Leamington is closed between County Road 37 and Kent Road 1. And County Road 42 is closed between County Road 37 and Queen Street South for bridge work. Meanwhile, in the city, the intersection of Seminole Street and Central Avenue is still completely closed to traffic until Friday. Construction is also still ongoing on Central between Ontario Street and Seminole until mid-November. Westbound Tecumseh Road West has lane restrictions at Crawford Avenue for road repairs. That work is ongoing until early October. Howard Avenue and Division Road have lane closures in both directions between the EC Row Expressway and Marin Ted Avenue for road work until mid-October. And the intersection of Droulard Road and Wyandotte Street East is still fully closed for Via Rail bridge work. Detour signage is posted. From the AM 800 Traffic Center, I'm Megan DeLaurier.
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3: We are coming up on October. October is Autism Awareness Month. And, you know, one of the things that we always think about when we think of autistic children, kids who are, trying to do their best in school and dealing with the challenges that come with being neurodivergent in a world of neurotypical peers, there's a lot of conversation around what it means to be inclusive in these environments and what kind of opportunities there are to provide that kind of specialized learning environment that autistic kids need to thrive. Here to talk about it is Serena Thompson. She's the founder and executive director of the Lighthouse Learning Development Center. Serena, thank you so much for joining us.
4: Thank you so much for having me. I appreciate it.
3: Now, tell us, you know, we've got a lot of kids that are dealing with this issue with you know, autistic kids who are looking at how they can thrive best. What kind of learning environment is going to help them to be supported and to be successful in school? A lot of parents, mm-hmm. especially as they're trying to support their kids, looking for the best possible learning environment for them. And there's this question of inclusion. Do we want kids mm-hmm. to be able to be in an environment where they are, among their neurotypical peers, or does it help them sometimes to be in a supportive classroom that allows them to thrive in a different way with whatever challenges might present to them with their diagnosis? What should parents be looking for when they evaluate a school's approach to inclusion?
4: I think the most important thing that parents need to look at are the policies. And we need to look beyond those policies. You know, autism is not a one-size-fits-all diagnosis, and we need to make sure that inclusion isn't either. We have to be looking at every single individual child, what their strengths are, what their requirements are, and making sure that the schools aren't relying on the assumptions of autism, but looking at the child. So are we making sure that we are being proactive in our support of them? Are we ensuring that the reasonable adjustments are being made to support their learning style, and ensuring that it's individualized? And one of the most important ways that we can do that is by working with the families. Is the school not only including the child, but including the families and their perspective as well?
3: Now, a lot of times, you know, we talk about specialized environment, that the type of support that can be really life-changing for kids with autism. What kind of specialized environment should we be looking for? Like, at what point do we look at whatever the classroom can offer in typical mainstream classrooms and go, you know what, this is just not going to be able to support the needs of my child?
4: Yeah, I think the biggest thing that we need to be looking for and parents need to be looking for is the support that the individual is getting in the classroom. So is there enough staff that are trained and knowledgeable in autism to help the child meet the goals that they're working on? You know, smaller classes, trained staff and predictable routines are some of the most important things that we can do for these kids. And are they being provided, or are we simply just asking the child to adapt? Because if we're just asking the child to adapt to the environment, then they're not going to be successful. they have so many pressures going into these environments. We need to make sure that they feel safe and that they understand the environment that they're in. So are we looking at the sensory needs? Are we looking at the communication needs, which can be so different from neurotypical individuals? And when given the right environment, these guys can be successful, but we have to make sure that the environments are tailored.
3: You know, when we look at those specialized learning environments, I think that there's this struggle with parents, you know, wanting to be inclusive, wanting their children to be able to be a part of a typical mainstream classroom. What happens when we take our kids from those classrooms and move them to a more supportive, specialized environment that helps to actually increase inclusion?
4: I think, you know, when we focus in on what the kids need to learn and what their goals are, and we provide an environment where they can be successful in doing so, we're going to see a lot more growth than we are in any other environment. And I don't know so much that we need to be saying, you know, inclusive or segregated or things like that, but rather, are we providing the environment in which this child learns best? And in some cases, that means that it's completely different than what a neurotypical child requires. You know, it needs to be a quieter space. It needs to be honed in on them. And then they can reach their goals, which they can then take all of these skills that they've learned and form these very inclusive relationships. But I think sometimes we need to take our head out of, you know, inclusivity versus not, and reshape it to say, are we just providing the environment that this child needs to be successful?
3: Well, and that is a big question, I think, for parents, especially, you know, if you're depending on the needs of your child, if your child doesn't have significant accommodations in the classroom, or you know, there hasn't really been that full discussion, or you're not really sure exactly what's going on in the classroom, I think it can be hard to determine whether or not your child is getting what they need. You know, what are some conversations that people need to be having with their school administrators and teachers?
4: You know, I think the first one is, are you treating my child like an exception? So do you feel that you are making an exception for them to be there? Or are you really truly supporting them to be there? Those are two very different things. You know, we need to make sure that these kids are in an environment where the staff are anticipating their needs, consistent adjustments are being made. You know, it's not enough to simply accommodate these kids. These individuals can be so successful and can reach many of the same goals that neurotypical children can and neurotypical adults, but they have to be given the opportunity. And the opportunity isn't just to be in the environment. You know, are we just accommodating the presence of this individual, or are we truly supporting their needs and providing what they require? And I think the biggest question that parents need to ask, either forthright to the school or in varying different ways, is the school really helping my child belong, or are they just helping them cope? Because if they're just helping them cope, then we're not making gains. We're just there to fill time. And those are two very different types of accommodating.
3: Right. Now, for parents who are looking for resources, what's one place that you would suggest that they look? I know we're just short on time. We've only got about 20 seconds left. But let us know, you know, where would people start if they were looking for resources on this?
4: I think the biggest place to start right now would be Autism Ontario. Autism Ontario has a lot of really good resources, and they also have some really great parent groups, and that's, you know, what we want them to be looking at. We offer resources for all ages, and so you just want to be joining groups that have similar needs to yourself, where you can get some more opinions outside of just what the public school has to offer.
3: Sure. All right. Well, good things to keep in mind. Thank you so much for joining us this afternoon and for talking about this.
4: Thank you so much. We appreciate it.
3: That's Serena Thompson, founder and executive director of the Lighthouse Learning Development Center, talking about what resources can be available for those families who have children with autism and what it means to be truly supportive within the classroom.
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13: It's 6 o'clock.
14: Eleven degrees in Windsor, Essex, mainly cloudy and windy today with a high of 18, 64 Fahrenheit. I'm Paul McDonald, AM 800 News. Coming up, rising fear in Windsor's Jewish community, and Dilkins pitches a Buy Windsor policy. But first, the owner and operator of the Canadian half of the Ambassador Bridge is challenging the City of Windsor's move to expropriate 45 properties in Sandwich Town. The Canadian Transit Company has filed a request for a hearing with the Ontario Land Tribunal. The expropriations were approved by Council in July and target properties the City says are needed for neighborhood revitalization, housing renewal, and public safety, and are owned by companies associated with the owners of the International Span. The CTC says the expropriations will create unnecessary taxpayer costs and delays. The company says it remains willing to demolish the vacant and boarded-up homes and transfer most of the properties to the city as part of a negotiated agreement. Rising fear among members of Windsor's Jewish community. It comes in the wake of a shooting outside a synagogue in Belleville during Yom Kippur service this Sunday evening. Miriam Goldstein is the interim executive director of the Windsor Jewish Federation. She told AM 800's The Shift the response to the violence cannot be to stop gathering.
15: I think really the only way to combat this type of hatred is to be wholly yourself and to find moments of joy for yourself, for your family, for your community. and really come together. Like, truly, the only way to start to feel secure in yourself is to find more community and more points of joy and contact. And it's the only way through.
14: Goldstein says the Federation pays for extra security and members have seen it increase vigilance around safety. Ontario Special Investigations Unit says the shooter is in hospital with life-threatening injuries and a police officer is in critical but stable condition. OPP across Essex County have laid more than 5,100 speeding charges so far this year. That's nearly double the number of charges for the same eight-month period last year. Inspector Jamie Smith says police react to complaints they receive from the public.
6: It is a lot of the side roads. It's the streets we all live on, and we see the vehicles speeding by. Sometimes perception's not reality, but we'll be out there, and we will check it out.
14: In August alone, there were 750 speeding charges, a 97% increase from August last year. AM 800 News time is 6:03, mainly cloudy, windy, and cooler today. A high of 18. Mayor Drew Dilkins wants a buy Windsor policy if he wins re-election next month. The three-term incumbent says the policy would ensure the city only obtains Windsor-made vehicles for all fleet replacements. He also wants a buy Canadian policy that would ban U.S. businesses from winning city contracts.
11: I recognize that these are small signals from a city the size of the city of Windsor, but collectively working together, I think that is amplified. And it's no different than people who today are making a choice saying, I'm not crossing the border. No one's told me not to cross the border. I just don't want to spend money over in the United States right now because that's the way I can send a signal.
14: Dilkins is also proposing to establish a trade-impacted community improvement program specific to sectors that have been targeted by American tariffs. He also wants to set up a joint committee with the Chamber of Commerce to provide direct support and assistance for small businesses impacted to navigate government relief programs. There are 11 candidates running for the top elected position in Windsor. An environmental assessment has identified more than $50 million in needed upgrades to support growth in McGregor. Essex Council heard from consultants last night that the McGregor sewage treatment plant is nearing capacity, operating at 89% of its rated limit in 2024. The assessment says the system serves parts of Essex and Amherstburg and is expected to face increasing demand from future residential and industrial development. The study recommends a major expansion of the treatment plant on County Road 11, upgrades to sewer lines, and improvements to pumping stations while extending service to the proposed Howard Industrial Area. Essex administration says any expansion would require talks with Amherstburg, which owns the facility. Town Council voted to receive the report and directed staff to see upgraded sewage capacity figures. And the federal Liberal government has tabled a sweeping bill meant to fast-track approvals for major projects, cut review times, and create zones of national interest to pre-approve certain types of projects. Transport Minister Stephen McKinnon says Ottawa cannot control decisions made by other countries, but can control how prepared Canada is. He says the government will formally designate strategic trade corridors and identify new ways to eliminate bottlenecks and keep goods moving. The bill also proposes to remove the responsibility for reviewing many big projects, such as pipelines and power transmission lines, from the Impact Assessment Agency of Canada. AM 800 News time is 6:06. Let's get our first check of business for this Tuesday morning.
16: Canadian and U.S. markets climbed yesterday with tech and mining stocks leading the charge. Toronto's S&P TSX jumped 202 points to close at 36,009. In New York, the Dow gained 366 points, while the Nasdaq surged 2.25%. Japanese markets were closed today. The Hang Seng in Hong Kong, though, up 45 points. Our dollar trading overseas at 71.19 cents U.S. Experts throwing cold water on U.S. President Donald Trump's plan to buy Belarusian potash. They say the Eastern European country has little excess supply and moving product would be tough. Saskatchewan, meanwhile, is the world's largest producer and is right next door. Prime Minister Mark Carney's push to unite nations against economic coercion from Washington and Beijing has caught Trump's attention. Both leaders are at the United Nations General Assembly, where Trump is expected to speak today. It comes amid shaky trade relations between Canada and the U.S. And a new report says barriers in key industries are holding Canada back from reaching its full economic potential. From the Canadian Press, I'm Aaron Sousa.
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Good morning. 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We're looking at a high of 18 or 64. Mainly cloudy today and a little bit windy. So, like, when's the sun going to come out? Because yesterday they were calling for a mix of sun and cloud, and I didn't see the sun once yesterday. Tonight, low of 12 or 54, and there's a 30% chance of showers late this evening and overnight. Tomorrow, Wednesday, high of 18 or 64, small chance of showers. And Thursday, 21 or 70 Fahrenheit. They're calling for sun on Thursday. And into the end of the week, into the weekend. Current temperature, it is 12 or 53.

0: Stevie is back and he's playing my tunes.
1: I heard this on the way home, and I was listening to a podcast too last week. My ideas on Michael Jackson may have changed. I might respect the artist. Well, the art and not the artist.
0: Oh, you're one of those, eh? Because I feel like you feel two ways about Michael Jackson. You're either like, no, I don't mess with Michael Jackson, too much weird stuff. Or you're like, you've got a soft spot. And you're like, oh no, he was misunderstood.
1: It's me and my wife. Like, we are the opposite ends of that spectrum.
0: Okay.
1: And she is wearing on me where I'm like, you know what? I can respect the art at this point. We'll see. Give it some time.
0: I know. It's so hard. You don't really know what goes down, right? And in all these situations, like, you don't know.
1: Well, and even with some of the thoughts behind the situations, you're like, what are those parents doing?
0: Yeah, I
1: know.
0: Come on is right. Producer Stevie is back. How was your weekend?
1: Fantastic. Home for a couple extra days.
0: Nice.
1: Lions game last week, though, eh? Huh?
0: I know. It was tough, but that's all right.
1: Well,
0: it's the beginning of the season.
1: Yes, and I like the first couple of weeks because you don't know anything in the NFL.
0: Yeah.
1: Like, it is just throwing stuff against the wall, and then we kind of settle into what's actually happening.
0: Well, and that's the thing. I don't think they know anything. Well, I mean, they know a little bit, but they're just trying to get used to it, too, right? They're trying to get used to, plays and each other and other teams, so there's plenty of time.
1: There was a lot of football this weekend in my life, though, so I'll take it.
0: Yeah, that's good. All right, Stevie, very nice. Well, I'm very happy to have Stevie back, and Big E, producer Elliot, did a great job while Stevie was off. What do you think about this, Steve? So, Comerica Park no more. Tigers introduced new name for ballpark.
1: I hate it. It's a weird, clunky name, too. I hate all of the new names, but this, like, fifth, third, who's on first ballpark or whatever they're going to call it, I'm not game for it.
0: Yeah, fifth, third park. So now it's not, Comerica Park, officially renamed to fifth, third park. What do we think about this, listeners and all of our texters? Yeah, I'm like, it just sounds so corporate. It sounds very, I don't know, it doesn't really roll off the tongue, I would say. Fifth, third bank.
1: There's got to be a better way of doing this, because I understand the dollars of sponsorships. I understand the need of those sponsorships.
0: Yeah, yeah.
1: But why can't it be Tiger Stadium or Fifth Third Bank's Tiger Stadium, so people can kind of build it in? It's just clunky.
0: I agree. Fifth Third Park is now. I'm never going to call it that. Like,
1: no.
0: I'll never call it that.
1: Well, and that's, I doubt anybody here understands, but in Hamilton, it was Iverwind Stadium for my entire life.
0: Yeah.
1: And then it was Tim Hortons Field, and for whatever reason, City couldn't sell a sponsorship, so it's now Hamilton Stadium or something. It's like, just call it Iverwind. Go back to the way things were supposed to be.
0: I know, and it's not fair that you can change the name and then change it again and then change it back and then change it just to the name of the stadium. I don't know. It, like, loses its identity or something.
1: 100%. And then it loses its feel.
0: Yeah.
1: And it's just, yeah, not good for fans.
0: Well, I don't know. I can't imagine anyone saying, hey, are we going to go to the Fifth Third Park? I'm not. We're
1: Watch
0: going to
1: some cricket.
0: Yeah, I don't know. I don't know how I feel about that, but let me know if anybody has thoughts on that this morning.
1: 9-2 win for the Tigers last night, though.
0: Oh, really?
1: Yeah,
0: oh,
1: yeah. So, they're liking the fifth third.
0: Maybe it was good juju. Mike will be happy about that. I haven't heard much from Mike. He's been off since Friday. I don't know. He's been quiet. I think he's been laying low. Now, he did take our photographer at the wedding, he took a really nice photo of Mike on the microphone. Then Mike turned that into an election campaign poster.
1: Yes, the campaign ad. What do you want me to do for you?
0: What do you want? That's the slogan for Mike's fake campaign is, what do you want me to do for you? Which I think is defeats the purpose of, fake running for anything, but...
2: Vote for me. What do you want me to do?
0: He said, vote for me. This is what his post says. Vote for me and I'll enact the toughest bylaws on lawns in the history of the TOL. Mike for mayor, building a brighter future for TOL. So anyways, he's been awfully quiet though. So hopefully sleeping in a little bit. Hopefully he's doing what you're supposed to do on vacation, which is zone out.
1: I think he's inundated with calls for lawn signs because the people actually think he's running for the mayor of TOL.
0: Oh, Mike and his AI. Anyways, you can check him out on his Mike K. Cook, AM800 page. You can check that out. Message here from John in Stony Point saying, hey, Meg, based on your song choices today, it sounds like your parents and my wife need to have a dance party. Yeah, I think there's a lot of musical influence from my parents. Another message saying, good morning. This is from David. Good morning, Meg, Steve, and Paul. Have a great show. Thank you so much, David H. Oh, this is, Sean is commenting on Michael Jackson saying he was a weirdo, but so much talent. Aren't most of them weirdos in some way, though? Aren't we all a little weird? I don't know if I disagree with that. Jenny's saying Michael Jackson didn't have a childhood, so he lived his childhood through the children that he worked with. If you pay attention, he was constantly at the hospitals visiting children. He was constantly trying to relive his childhood, even up until the day that he died. And that is why I believe a lot of people have that misunderstanding, is because he never had a childhood. Fair. I feel like a lot of those celebrities don't have childhoods. And then it just... yeah, then they're searching for something their entire life. What else on the text board this morning? I can't talk and read at the same time. Someone's saying, is Mike on holiday? Yep. He's just off on vacation. He's got lots of vacation, and unfortunately, I think he still has lots of vacation left to take this year. So, but I bet you he's enjoying these cooler temperatures. I can't believe how cold it is, Stevie, eh?
1: I'm shocked we haven't seen a update on the lawn, too, because I don't know if these cooler temperatures are going to be good for his grass seed, but I thought we would have had an update by now.
0: Very true. All right, let's get to your traffic here, 616. And Megan Deloria with your traffic this morning.
3: In the city, northbound Lauzon Parkway will have lane restrictions between Catherine Street and Lauzon Road for road repairs until Friday. Intersection Road is closed east of Banwell Road to all traffic for road reconstruction. That work is ongoing until Friday as well. The intersection of Dougal Avenue and Norfolk Street has lane restrictions for sidewalk improvements. That work is ongoing until early October. Riverside Drive East continues to have ongoing lane closures near St. Rose Avenue for the construction of the St. Rose Pumping Station. And Huron Church Road has lane restrictions between Malden Road and the East Zero Expressway for road reconstruction. This work is ongoing until late November. In the county, County Road 20 in Amherstburg has lane restrictions between County Road 10 and Northside Road. And construction is ongoing at the intersection of Maidstone Avenue and Talbot Street North in Essex. From the AM 800 Traffic Center, I'm Megan Delorier.
0: All right, thanks so much for that, Megan. And your gas prices for today, according to affordableenergy.ca, 182.9 for gas, 259.9 for diesel, no change from yesterday. Coming up, we are going to talk to the president of the Private Motor Truck Council of Canada, because Ontario has announced new curriculum for truck drivers after audit found training schools are really cutting some corners. More on that up next.
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The weather for today, high of 18 or 64, they're calling for mainly cloudy conditions. Where the heck is the sun? Where's the sun been? Well, that's all right. That's all right. A little bit windy today. Low of 12 or 54 tonight. There's a 30% chance of showers late this evening and overnight. And tomorrow, high of 18 or 64, small chance of showers. Thursday, 21 or 70. They're calling for clear, sunny sky. So I'm holding Environment Canada to that. Current temperature, it is 12 or 53 Fahrenheit.

0: morning, everyone. Thank you so much for hanging out with producer Stevie and I on this Tuesday morning. So there's some interesting news that came out yesterday. The Ontario government says it's beefing up its training and eligibility requirements for truck drivers. This comes months after a scathing report from the Auditor General. So the province is developing basically a standardized curriculum for new commercial drivers aimed at improving road safety. The Auditor General report in May found the province was not effectively monitoring commercial trucker driving training and licensing regimes. And the auditor said her office found some career colleges were cutting corners on training and hours and found little oversight from two provincial ministries, leading to many unqualified drivers on the roads. And joining us this morning to talk about this is Mike Million, president of the Private Motor Truck Council of Canada. Good morning, Mike.
1: Good morning. How are you today?
0: I'm good. Thank you so much for joining us bright and early this morning. I guess my first question for you is, what do you make of this announcement?
1: Well, I mean, any announcement about a change in the training curriculum and standard is welcome, so we certainly won't look a gift horse in the mouth. But what I will say is the issues that we have with our commercial training in the province of Ontario, the standardized curriculum that they're putting in place was pretty low down on our totem pole of things that we need to address. Like I said, anything's better than nothing, but like you said, this is pretty low down.
0: Absolutely. All right, can we talk about some of the things that you believe would make a greater impact on the industry in terms of safety and all that?
1: Yeah, well, the biggest thing we need to address, and the Auditor General's report showed this, was oversight and compliance. Right. So it doesn't matter if we change a rule, standardize, or curriculum. If we don't have people going in to do full-scale audits on these schools and make sure that they're following the curriculum and the standard that's in place, it doesn't really matter what you change. Like the Auditor General showed that, you know, right now you're supposed to complete 103 hours of training. They sent in some secret shoppers, and students were signed off on by the schools that had completed 59 hours of training and 81 hours of training. So we already have schools that aren't following the standard that we have in place. So what really needs to change is the amount of time we spend going into those schools and verifying what they're doing.
0: Yeah, basically enforcement. Because, I mean, you can put a new curriculum in place, but if it's not enforced or if it's not being taught, then it kind of defeats the purpose. I can see that perspective.
1: Yeah, for sure. And I mean, I will give them a bit of credit. The ministry created a commercial vehicle training and oversight branch, which they put in place in the fall. So they have been going into the schools a bit more often, but we also have two branches that look after schools, right? We have MCURES, Ministry of College, Universities, and Research, that looks after them from a private career college end. And then we have the Ministry of Transportation that goes in and looks after them from an operational aspect. So make sure the trucks are okay and up to snuff and mechanically fit and driver's hours are okay and those sorts of things. And what we're seeing is MCURES is not really engaged here. We've had meetings since the Auditor General's report has come out with MTO, with CIRCO, which is the one that looks after drive tests to do the road test. And we've invited MCURES to those meetings, and MCURES hasn't shown up. MTO has, CIRCO has, they've been listening, they've been engaged. MCURES doesn't show up to any of the meetings. So as far as we're concerned, the biggest issue we're dealing with here is the oversight from the private career college end.
0: Okay, all right.

0: And the other thing, Mike, you know, I'm sure, I mean, a curriculum is necessary. It needs to be followed. But what about more hours, you know, on the road?
1: Yeah, so from what we understand, and the announcement yesterday was pretty light on details. We have been involved, our organization and many others. We've had 7 meetings with the province since January of 2025, addressing changes to oversight and compliance and stiffening of standards. Not at liberty to discuss everything we've talked about because they made us sign an NDA. But what I can say from reading yesterday's announcement is it sounds like the hours we're talking about increasing are mainly virtual and online or classroom. And what our organization has been pushing for is an increase in the practical hours. So an increase in the hours required on the road. Right now, the standard only requires 32 hours of on-the-road training, and an increase in the hours of backing training in the yard. The two biggest areas we find students are deficient in is the ability to operate the vehicle up and down the highway and the ability to back the vehicle up. And we're pushing for an increase of hours in those areas. Not the virtual and online.
0: Mm-hmm.
1: Like I said, any increase is welcome, but the practical areas are the biggest focus we need to look at here.
0: We're speaking with Mike Million, who's the president of the Private Motor Truck Council of Canada. And I understand, you know, Mike, you've been around since 1977, your organization, and you've got trucking companies, you know, their members, and you represent their views and interests. And you represent a number of truck driving schools as well. And I'm just wondering, from the perspective of a good truck driving school, like, what do they think about all this?
1: Well, what the schools want to see is an increase in the oversight and compliance. So what we've got going on here is right now we have a requirement that you have to complete 103 hours of training. A legitimate school to stay in business needs to charge between $8,000 and $10,000 to make things a go, to pay for their instructors, the equipment, the insurance, the facilities, all the things that are required to complete it. Because it's been proven that we have very little oversight and compliance, we have a number of schools out there who are charging $3,500 for a training course. And if you're charging $3,500 and completing 103 and a half hours of training, you would not be money and are funding it yourself. So without that oversight and compliance, the good schools are having trouble competing.
0: Mm-hmm.
1: Because the bad schools are not teaching the 103 and a half hours, but they're charging $3,500 and, you know, only providing, as the Auditor General's report found out, 60 or 70 hours of training. So we need to make sure we're making the bad schools comply or get them out of business so the good schools that churn out the good students can keep operating and stay competitive.
0: Absolutely. Well, thank you so much for your time this morning, Mike. We really appreciate it. That is Mike Million, president of the Private Motor Truck Council of Canada. And he's just commenting on Ontario, the government announcing new curriculum for truck drivers after audit found training schools are really cutting some corners. It is 6:29. Your news with Paul up next.
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9: Twelve degrees in Windsor, Essex. A mainly cloudy day on the way. A windy high of 18. 64 Fahrenheit. I'm Paul McDonald, AM 800 News. Coming up, speeding charges nearly double in Essex County, and Dilkins proposes a buy Windsor policy. But first, a shootout outside a Belleville synagogue has raised fears again in Windsor's Jewish community. The province's Special Investigations Unit is investigating the shooting that left a police officer and a man in hospital with serious injuries. Miriam Goldstein is the interim executive director of the Windsor Jewish Federation. She told AM800's The Shift, increased security has become part of life for Jewish communities during major holidays.
6: We're very used to having police. We pay for extra security. In the last 3 years or so, maybe a little longer, we've really seen increased vigilance and an increased cost to our community to feel safe.
9: The shooting happened early Sunday evening at the start of Yom Kippur, the holiest day in the Jewish calendar. Goldstein says she was contacted by members of the local Jewish community who were fearful and asked if police patrols would be increased. Speeding charges have nearly doubled in Essex County this year. OPP say officers have laid more than 5,100 charges in the first 8 months, a 90% increase from the same period last year. Inspector Jamie Smith says while province-wide traffic campaigns are on weekends and long weekends, OPP officers are focused on the issue every day.
10: I don't know if it's the focus of just being visible, officers being out there interacting with the public, or if there is a concern. Everybody's in a hurry, and if everybody just takes 10 extra minutes a day to slow down and get your destination on time, you'll get there on time and safely.
9: In August alone, OPP in Essex County laid 750 speeding charges, up from 381 in August of last year. The owner and operator of the Canadian side of the Ambassador Bridge is pushing back against the City of Windsor's effort to expropriate dozens of properties in Sandwich Town. The Canadian Transit Company has filed a request for a hearing with the Ontario Land Tribunal. That's in response to City Council in July approving expropriations of 45 properties that the city says are needed for neighborhood revitalization, housing renewal, and public safety. The CTC has said the expropriation will create unnecessary taxpayer costs and delays. The company says it remains willing to demolish the vacant and boarded up houses and transfer most of the properties to the city as part of a negotiated agreement. AM 800 News Time is 6:33. Cloudy for today with a windy high of 18. Making Windsor resilient in the face of the ongoing trade war between Canada and the U.S. Mayor Drew Dilkins is proposing a buy Windsor and buy Canadian policies if he's reelected next month. He wants a policy that ensures the city only buys Windsor-made vehicles for all fleet replacements, as well as a policy that bans American businesses from winning city contracts. Dilkins says part of the policy review would ensure the city does not overpay if there's only one Canadian option.
11: Where there is a fair and balanced approach and a review that can take place that is far more detailed than any review that we undertake today, I want to ensure and embed that happening in our procurement process, just to make sure that we are doing all that we can to buy Canadian, buy Ontario, and darn it, buy local as well.
9: There are 11 candidates running for mayor in Windsor next month. Expansion of the McGregor sewage treatment plant and improvements to pumping stations carries a price tag of more than $50 million. Consultants told Essex Council last night the facility is approaching capacity, operating at 89% of its rated limit in 2024. An environmental assessment says a major expansion of the treatment plant on County Road 11 is needed, along with upgrades to sewer lines and improvements to pumping stations and the extension of service to the proposed Howard Industrial Area to meet future residential and industrial development. The system serves both Essex and Amherstburg, and town administration says any expansion would require talks with Amherstburg, which owns the facility. Council voted to receive the report and directed staff to seek updated sewage capacity figures. AM 800 News Time is 6:35. Let's get a check of business now. The Liberal government has introduced legislation it believes will help unions and employers get to deals faster and reduce labor disruptions in the economy.
0: The Building Canada Strong Act includes changes to streamline project approvals across the country, as well as adjustments to the Canada Labor Code. The government says it's making changes to the federal labor framework to keep pace with a rapidly changing economy while protecting workers' rights to strike. In addition to the legislation, Liberals plan to hire 100 new health and safety officers to boost inspection capacity. The government will also hire an additional 26 workers at the Canada Industrial Relations Board. Diana Mussina, The Canadian Press.
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0: 5440. 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Weather forecast for today, high of 18 or 64, mainly cloudy today, and that wind gusting up to about 50 kilometers an hour. Tonight, low of 12 or 54, 30% chance of showers late this evening and overnight. And then tomorrow, high of 18 or 64, they're calling for a small chance of showers, 30% chance. And Thursday, finally, we should see some sun, 21 or 70 on Thursday. And Sean Cushion reports saying we might get a little sun today, but once we get to Thursday through Sunday, so through the weekend, we should see lots of sun. So hopefully that stays the that forecast comes true. Current temperature, it is 12 degrees out there, or 53 Fahrenheit.

0: why does this song feel fall like to me?
1: I don't know, but Google said it was a fall song, so I played it.
0: See? I do. I feel like this song, the crispness of fall is in this song.
1: And I don't like the sweater weather song, so I'm like, no, that's not getting played this fall.
0: Okay, you're putting your foot down on the sweater song.
1: Lots of musical thoughts today.
0: But it really is sweater weather, eh?
1: It was freezing when I got up this morning.
0: I know.
1: Like, okay, I'm not prepared for this. I need to get out the winter robe for, you know, when you get out of the shower and it's just that initial jolt of like, oh, this is too much.
0: I know. Well, I got a decent jacket out, and then get this. This is kind of tacky. Thank goodness sometimes that you guys don't see our feet and our legs, because I put on these little slides, kind of like sandals, and my feet were freezing, and I had a pair of socks in the passenger seat. So now I am wearing my ugly socks with these sandals this morning because it was so cold. And you're right, I wasn't really prepared for it. But, you know, see, it feels pretty good. I think it feels pretty good. I'm sad the summer's over. You know, I love the heat. I love the summer. I could do 12 months of that. But there's something that feels a bit refreshing about, you know, basically about the seasons changing. And there's lots to look forward to with fall. And I want to know, like, what are you, first day of fall, by the way, first day of fall is today. And is there something that you're like, oh, I'm really looking forward to this. The new season brings what? And, there's, some science here behind the equinox. Today marks the first day of fall. And so the equinoxes and solstices are getting later each year right now. But in 2028, they'll set a new 232 year record. So, today is the autumnal equinox for the Northern Hemisphere in 2026, marking the first day of the astronomical fall for the year. And this year, it is the latest fall equinox since 2023. And, this gets very science-y, but, the Earth follows its elliptical path around the sun and the planet's rotational axis and all that. And, you know, Earth doesn't wobble back and forth by that much, I guess.
1: I never knew this. So today is like the first day of fall for astronomically and all of that. But meteorologists and like weather people, first day of fall is September 1st for them. They've already been kind of planning this out. So.
0: Oh, okay.
1: And I weirdly do kind of think that fits better. Like, I feel like, especially this year,
0: yeah,
1: it was a little bit of a cooler September. So we've been building up to this. Like, today it's like, oh, this is the end of fall. It's too cold.
0: Definitely. Stevie, is there something that you're like, oh, I can't. Thank goodness fall is here. I'm looking forward to something.
1: I'm preparing for soup.
0: I know.
1: Can't wait to make. Even as far as like all of my, I'm a vegetable scrap guy. So I collect the scraps, I freeze them, and then I will make stock. Oh. So I'm ready for this weekend. We were out of town this past weekend. So it's like, nope, this is the soup weekend. I am just making some broth. I'm making some different soups, and it's not going to heat up the apartment.
0: That's great. I know, it almost feels good when you turn on the oven and your house gets a little bit warmer. Do you have a go-to soup?
1: I'm kind of like, also my wife is vegetarian, so we do a lot of like veggie kind of soup, but I love like a potato leek, kind of like a hearty soup. The one thing, again, she's vegetarian, but I'm allowed to use bacon in our potato leek soup. She'll eat that. So
0: okay.
1: I think we will definitely be doing that this weekend. What about you?
0: Oh, I like everything. I love soup. I think soup is a full course. I think it's a full meal. I'm right now, I got my Dutch oven ready to go, and I want to do some roasts. I feel like,
1: ooh,
0: this is a great time of year. And you throw, you know, the potatoes in and the carrots and, you know, whatever kind of meat that you're going to stew for 6 hours. Put a little red wine, some broth.
1: I need to upgrade my Dutch oven game because I got one for Christmas last year, but it's too tiny. Like, I can't do a full roast and enjoy it for a couple of days. I'm cooking and it's gone by the time dinner's over.
0: Oh, yeah. I love my Dutch oven. I never use my crock pot. My go-to is the Dutch oven, and I'm into it. I like the other thing I like, and I've talked about this before, is because, you know, we're nerds. A bunch of my family members, we are just the ultimate nerds, and we do something called bird banding because it's fall migration season with all the birds. And so we go out and we ban birds, and it's quite a process. You catch these birds. This is all legal, by the way. This is all legal. It's rooted in science. You catch these birds, these raptors, and you put a little tiny band on their wrist. They can't feel it or anything like that. It's very light. And you basically track their migration, and then somewhere down south, we'll catch the same hawk, and you get to see, you know, do they have any diseases? What's the fat like on them? Have they been eating? What does their plumage look like? So...
1: That's so cool.
0: I know. We got to go out and do this. And we'll do a little bit, and we'll get more information to our listeners.
1: How do you guys catch the birds? Like, that, I think, would be the toughest part, I would imagine.
0: Yeah. It's, you sit in a little booth, almost like a blind, like a hunting blind. We are not hunting these birds, but you sit in a hunting blind, and there is a little string that, there's a little hole in the hunting blind, and then you hold onto a string in the blind, and you pull on the string, and there's a fake bird on the end of it. It's all surrounded by mist nets, these really fine nets. A bird in the wild, they're hunting. They see this lure bird. They fly into the mist net, and the mist nets are built to kind of catch them. We run out, take the bird out of the mist net, and we weigh it and make sure it's in good condition, clamp a little tiny band on it, and away it goes.
1: It's like fishing for birds, though.
0: It's exactly
1: like
0: that. It's exactly like fishing for birds. It just is a bit of a different process. But every time I bring friends out, they're like, what the heck is this?
1: You were telling me about it last fall, and we didn't hook up, so we need to hook up.
0: That
1: sounds cool.
0: Yeah. So fall migration season is kind of cool. Everybody trying to get down south for the cooler months. Bill here saying, nice chili for this weather. Oh, chili on a baked potato. Heck yeah. Janet from Leamington saying fall equals slow cooker beef barley stew and the Ruthven Apple Festival, which is this weekend, by the way. Oh, and it looks like the weather could be all right. The Ruthven Apple Festival. That's a must do this weekend. Heather saying clam chowder, but I add shrimp and others for a great seafood chowder. That sounds amazing. Texter Dave saying fall season. Please do not give me a pumpkin beer. Gross. I do like pumpkin pie though. Yeah, we do get a little carried away in fall with some of the food and beverage choices. Like some of these companies, they really pump
1: pumpkin spice everything.
0: I know. Caramel pecan this and all that. Although it's tasty, but all right. Happy fall. First day of fall officially today. It is 6:46. Let's take a look at the traffic here. And we're not hearing about any issues on the roads this morning. But there's a lot of construction happening around the city, even the county, I noticed as I drive around. Let us know if you're seeing anything or some backups are starting. 519-792-2559. Megan DeLaurier with traffic.
2: County Road 34 in Leamington is closed between County Road 37 and Kent Road 1. And County Road 42 is closed between County Road 37 and Queen Street South for bridge work. Meanwhile, in the city, the intersection of Seminole Street and Central Avenue is still completely closed to traffic until Friday. Construction is also still ongoing on Central between Ontario Street and Seminole until mid-November. Westbound Tecumseh Road West has lane restrictions at Crawford Avenue for road repairs. That work is ongoing until early October. Howard Avenue and Division Road have lane closures in both directions between the EC Row Expressway and Marin Ted Avenue for road work until mid-October. And the intersection of Droulard Road and Wyandotte Street East is still fully closed for Via Rail bridge work. Detour signage is posted. From the AM 800 Traffic Center, I'm Megan DeLaurier.
0: All right, thanks so much for that, Megan. And coming up, we're going to get your way back Windsor Essex to you. And if you are someone who's like, hey, I want to hear from our candidates, our municipal candidates, we're going to start debates on the Kyle Horner Show, and we've got some information on that for you. That's coming up.
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0: Morning, 6:52, and your weather is looking, well, a little overcast today, perhaps. They're calling for mainly cloudy skies, high of 18 or 64, that wind gusting to about 50 kilometers an hour, and tonight low of 12 or 50, 18 or 64, sorry. Is the high for today. Tonight low of 12 or 54, 30% chance of showers. Late this evening and overnight, and then tomorrow, high of 18 or 64, 30% chance of showers. Thursday, 21 or 70 Fahrenheit. As of right now, they're calling for clear, sunny skies. Current temperature, it's 12 or 53.

0: from Jessica this morning saying, the thing I'm most excited for this fall is doing all the fall things with my year and a half old daughter. Jumping in leaves, pumpkin patches. What a great age to do all this stuff. That sounds so nice, Jessica. I hope you have the best time. Soak up all the memories. That's very sweet. Another message here from Laura. This is interesting, and I think I agree with her. She's saying, the equinox signifies the beginning of autumn. It's a much nicer word, autumn. Fall is a U.S. term. Autumn is English. And we were speaking English. And I'd have to agree with her.
1: I respect the autumn. I think I too often don't think of it, but yes.
0: I know. It's not the first word that comes to my mind when I'm talking about this time of year, and I think it should be. So thank you, Laura, for your input this morning. I can't believe it, but the municipal elections, they are just getting closer and closer. And starting today, Kyle Horner will be hosting mayoral debates from 10 until 11 a.m., commercial-free on his show. So they take place on Tuesday and Thursdays each week and will re-air at 7 p.m. So say you can't catch that time, no problem. You'll get to rehear them at 7 p.m. in the evenings. And so confirmed today, the town of Essex. Cherry Bondi and Trevor Menard will be debating on Kyle's show starting at 10 to 11, a one-hour debate. So that's great. We've got Thursday, this coming Thursday, Amherstburg. Next Tuesday, LaSalle. Next Thursday, that's October 1st, Kingsville. Tuesday, October 6th is Tecumseh. And Thursday, October 8th is Windsor. So catch the debate. 10 to 11 a.m. And if you missed that, we'll be mentioning it throughout the week. So we'll keep you up to date on what debate and what municipality is coming up next. It is 6:55, and Mike has been kind enough to continue to record Wayback Windsor Essex, even though he is off on vacation. Today's Wayback Windsor Essex is, who built Talbot Road?

0: another edition of Way Back Windsor Essex. Every day at this time, we take a look at our history here in this area. And when you're heading down Highway 3, navigating through Old Castle or cutting across Essex County, chances are you've driven Talbot Road hundreds of times. But have you ever wondered who built it and where the name actually comes from? Well, its namesake was Colonel Thomas Talbot, who was an Irish-born aristocrat and British military officer. And in the early 1800s, the Crown granted him vast swaths of southwestern Ontario to settle. So Talbot had a bold vision: open up the dense, swampy wilderness between the Niagara region and the Detroit River. And the result was Talbot Road, one of the earliest and most vital colonial highways in Upper Canada. And his settlement rules were legendary. To keep their land grant, every settler had to clear the roadway fronting their lot, ditch it, or build a log cabin within 3.5 years. And Talbot famously managed the entire empire by penciling names directly onto the giant township map and rubbing them out with an eraser if a settler failed to finish their section of the road. You're out. Okay, bye. So the task was brutal, but it forged the modern transportation spine that we have today with Talbot Road in Essex County. That's Way Back Windsor Essex. If you want to hear prior history segments, all you have to do, listen every day at this time, or go to our podcast and search Mornings with Mike and Meg on your podcast app today.
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11: Twelve degrees in Windsor, Essex, mainly cloudy and windy for today, a high of 18, 64 Fahrenheit. I'm Paul McDonald, AM 800 News. Coming up, renewed fears in Windsor's Jewish community and the McGregor sewage treatment plant nearing capacity. But first, speeding charges laid by the OPP in Essex County have nearly doubled so far this year. Provincial police have laid over just over 5,100 charges in the first 8 months, up from just under 2,700 charges for the same period last year. Inspector Jamie Smith says officers are visible for both enforcement and education.
12: So although the traffic campaigns are on weekends, long weekends, we're asking our officers to be out there every day doing it. It's not just, you know, when that holiday occurs. We're asking each and every day for them to be out there and stopping vehicles, enforcing the traffic laws that are out there.
11: The OPP say officers in August laid 750 speeding charges, up nearly 97% from August of last year. A shooting outside a synagogue in Belleville during Yom Kippur services has renewed fears in Windsor's Jewish community. Ontario Special Investigations Unit says as many as 30 shots were fired involving a man and two police officers Sunday evening. Miriam Goldstein is the interim vice executive director of the Windsor Jewish Federation. She told AM 800's The Shift she's been contacted by members of the local Jewish community who are fearful and asked if police patrols would be stepped up.
13: It really does increase fear, and especially when you see in a city like Belleville, it's a small city, it's smaller than Windsor, the Jewish community is comparable. It starts to raise questions of, are we actually safe, or is it really just we've been lulled by the relative calmness that we've had here? I think we're really lucky here, and I think we're a multicultural city, and we always have been.
11: Goldstein says the Federation pays for extra security and has seen a stepped-up vigilance around safety in the last few years or so. The SIU says a man was taken to hospital with life-threatening injuries from the shooting, and a police officer is in critical but stable condition. The owner and operator of the Canadian half of the Ambassador Bridge is challenging the City of Windsor's move to expropriate 45 properties in Sandwich Town. The Canadian Transit Company has filed a request for a hearing with the Ontario Land Tribunal. The expropriations were approved by council in July and target properties the city says are needed for neighborhood revitalization, housing renewal, and public safety, and are owned by companies associated with the owners of the International Span. The CTC says the expropriations would create unnecessary taxpayer costs and delays. The company says it remains willing to demolish the vacant houses and transfer most of the properties to the city as part of a negotiated agreement. AM 800 News Time is 7:03, mainly cloudy and windy today, the high of 18. Windsor Mayor Drew Dilkins is promoting a buy Windsor and buy Canadian policy if he's reelected next month. During a news conference outside Hiram Walker on Riverside Drive Monday, the mayor spoke about rising trade tensions between Canada and the U.S.
14: Making sure that we are buying Windsor vehicles in our procurement for city fleet, making sure that we are making sure that no U.S. contract can be let out in terms of City of Windsor purchasing, that we are examining in greater detail the procurement rules and the ratings that we put in place as we evaluate bids.
11: Dilkins also wants to establish what he calls a trade-impacted community improvement program specific to sectors that have been targeted by American tariffs. He also wants to set up a joint committee with the Chamber of Commerce to provide direct support and help for trade-impacted small businesses to navigate government relief programs. Dilkins is one of 11 candidates running for mayor. An environmental assessment has identified more than $50 million in upgrades needed to support growth in McGregor. Essex Council heard from consultants last night that the McGregor Sewage Treatment Plant is nearing capacity, operating at 89% of its rated limit in 2024. The assessment says the system serves parts of Essex and Amherstburg and is expected to face increasing demand from future residential and industrial development. The study recommends a major expansion of the treatment facility on County Road 11, upgrades to sewer lines, and improvements to pumping stations, while extending service to the proposed Howard Industrial Area. Essex administration says any expansion would require talks with Amherstburg, which owns the facility. Town council voted to receive the report and directed staff to seek updated sewage capacity figures. The Amy Hedberg News Poll question, are stronger deterrents needed to curb speeding? Let us know at am800cklw.com. Yesterday, we asked if Windsor's major intersections are safe or dangerous. Of more than 1,100 responses, 80% say dangerous. AM 800 News, time is 7:06. Let's update the markets. 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
10: Canadian and U.S. markets climbed yesterday with tech and mining stocks leading the charge. Toronto's S&P TSX jumped 202 points to close at 36,009. In New York, the Dow gained 366 points, while the Nasdaq surged 2.25%. Japanese markets were closed today. The Hang Seng in Hong Kong, though, up 45 points. Our dollar trading overseas at 71.19 cents U.S. Experts throwing cold water on U.S. President Donald Trump's plan to buy Belarusian potash. They say the Eastern European country has little excess supply and moving product would be tough. Saskatchewan, meanwhile, is the world's largest producer and is right next door. Prime Minister Mark Carney's push to unite nations against economic coercion from Washington and Beijing has caught Trump's attention. Both leaders are at the United Nations General Assembly, where Trump is expected to speak today. It comes amid shaky trade relations between Canada and the U.S. And a new report says barriers in key industries are holding Canada back from reaching its full economic potential. From the Canadian Press, I'm Aaron Sousa.
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And your weather forecast for today, high of 18 or 64, mainly cloudy today, a little bit windy, wind gusting up to 50 kilometers an hour, tonight low of 12 or 54, with a 30% chance of showers late this evening and overnight. Tomorrow, Wednesday, high of 18 or 64, small chance of showers, and Thursday, some sun, hopefully 21 or 70 Fahrenheit. They're calling for clear, sunny skies. Current temperature right now, it is 12 out there, 54.

0: that was Windsor's very own Ella Pacioco, otherwise known as Ella MNOP. And she sang the national anthem at an NHL game. And so she sang O Canada at Scotiabank Arena for the Toronto Maple Leafs. And this morning she joins us. Good morning, Ella.
1: Hi, how are you?
0: I'm good. You sounded amazing.
1: Thank you so much.
0: Okay, so how did that all come to be, to get to sing the national anthem at the Toronto Maple Leafs game?
1: So we heard that the MLSC was looking for a national anthem singer, so we submitted a video of me singing a national anthem, and we didn't hear back from them for a while. Then they came back to us asking for another anthem video. And then randomly, like maybe a week ago, they reached out and asked if I could sing for this preseason game. So, yeah, that's kind of how it came about.
0: That is so cool. Okay, so, you know, they're not reaching out. You're probably like, all right, well, it is what it is. And then they do, and you get to sing. What did you feel like when they reached back out and said, okay, you know, you come up to Toronto and sing the anthem at Scotiabank?
1: Oh, my goodness. I thought it wasn't real. It was a dream come true. I've always been a huge Leafs fan, and my entire family is a Leafs fan. So,
0: okay.
1: Yeah, it was incredible.
0: So did you have the family go up with you? I'm assuming, you know, sister and dad and everyone.
1: Yeah, my entire family, we all came up and watched the game. So it was really cool.
0: That's amazing. And what was it like? I'm sure there had to be some nerves, but you sounded very confident.
1: Yeah, I mean, I was really excited going into it, but the morning of, I actually woke up sick, so please don't mind my voice. I'm still kind of getting over a cold, so that's why it's a little raspy. So I was having a lot of teas and honey and, like, lozenges and taking really hot showers and doing everything I could the morning of, and it ended up pulling through at the end, but I was a little nervous because of that.
0: Oh, of course. I feel like I'd be nervous for all the reasons. And Ella, what grade did you just start?
1: I just started high school, so I'm in grade 9.
0: Oh, grade 9. Wow. Did you ever think, Ella, because, I mean, you've had so many opportunities, obviously. You've done some really cool things, and you're just young still. Did you ever think that you would be, you know, singing the national anthem at a Toronto Maple Leafs game? And I know that you've done the anthem at some other professional sporting games as well.
1: Honestly, no, I never imagined this, but I was so happy that it was an opportunity for me.
0: Absolutely. How's grade 9 been so far?
1: I really like it. I love switching teachers and having different classes. I feel like I have so much more freedom and there's so many more people to meet. So I really love it.
0: Okay. Well, that's great. And, are you, your last release was July 2026 Daydream. Is that right? Your last song release? Okay. And what do you have in terms of your music career? What do you have in the works? Do you have anything going on that you're working on?
1: Well, I'm continuing to write and record at the moment, so we do have some new songs coming out pretty soon. I'm performing a Halloween gig, I believe, on the 22nd, and I'm also performing a little set list this.
0: And where, do you have any details? Where is that in October?
1: In October, it's at the Safety Village in Tecumseh.
0: Okay, very nice. Well, that is great, Ella. We're so proud of you. Every time I see, you know, on social media, I see some of the clips of you just working your butt off, girl. You're doing these music, you know, and you have some beautiful music videos and new songs and singing the national anthem for the Toronto Maple Leafs. I mean, it's just, we're really rooting for you here.
1: Thank you so much.
0: All right, well, you have a great day. I believe it's picture day at school for you. Is that right?
1: It is, yes.
0: is that kind of a big deal? Because that goes in the yearbook.
1: Yeah, I was kind of nervous just because I'm not the best at doing my hair. So I didn't want it to become a mess when I woke up. But I ended up doing, like, these heatless curls that I found online. And it worked pretty well. So I'm pretty happy with that.
0: Very nice. I know that you're going to look amazing for picture day, grade 9. That is Ella Pacioco speaking with us this morning. Thank you so much to her, otherwise known as Ella MNOP. And you can check out all of her music on her YouTube page. She's also very active on Instagram as well. And she does a really great job. Someone who's only in grade 9. And she's got a beautiful voice. So congratulations to her on singing the national anthem at the Toronto Maple Leafs game. 7:14. Let's get to your traffic here. And we aren't hearing about any issues on the roads this morning, but give us a call if you hear or see something. 519-792-2559. Megan Delorier with your traffic.
2: In the city, northbound Lauzon Parkway will have lane restrictions between Catherine Street and Lauzon Road for road repairs until Friday. Intersection Road is closed east of Banwell Road to all traffic for road reconstruction. That work is ongoing until Friday as well. The intersection of Dougal Avenue and Norfolk Street has lane restrictions for sidewalk improvements. That work is ongoing until early October. Riverside Drive East continues to have ongoing lane closures near St. Rose Avenue for the construction of the St. Rose Pumping Station. And Huron Church Road has lane restrictions between Malden Road and the EC Row Expressway for road reconstruction. This work is ongoing until late November. In the county, County Road 20 in Amherstburg has lane restrictions between County Road 10 and Northside Road. And construction is ongoing at the intersection of Maidstone Avenue and Talbot Street North in Essex. From the AM 800 Traffic Center, I'm Megan Delorier.
0: All right, thanks so much for that, Megan. And gas prices today, 182.9 for gas. That's according to affordableenergy.ca, 259.9 for diesel. So no change from yesterday. Gas and diesel both extremely high this morning. News poll question of the day up next, and it's about speeding. More on that coming up.
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1: 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And your weather forecast for today, high of 18 or 64, mainly cloudy, wind gusting to 50 kilometers an hour. Where the heck is the sun? It's coming. At the end of the week, looks gorgeous. Tonight, low of 12 or 54. Small chance of showers tonight. Wednesday, 18 or 64. Small chance of showers tomorrow. And Thursday, 21 or 70. They're calling for clear, sunny skies. Current temperature is 12 or 53 Fahrenheit.

0: Well, good morning. Paul McDonald joining us on this Tuesday. Paul, where is the sun?
1: Well, you know what? It'll come back. The one thing that I look at is I remember a lot of whether it was the Weather Network, Environment Canada, Farmer's Almanac, with this super El Nino that we're expected to have this year. They have predicted that the fall, which starts today, is going to be warmer than normal. So I'm

0: Exactly. So it's like we could enjoy some time outside, but it's just been rain and overcast. It's
1: coming.
0: Okay.
1: I think this weekend's going to be nice. Later in the week.
0: It looks beautiful. It looks beautiful later in the week. Yeah. Okay, the news poll question of the day.
1: Yeah, we've got a story running this morning from AM800's Rusty Thompson from Essex County OPP. Just a staggering number when it comes to the number of speeding charges that Essex County OPP officers have laid in the first 8 months of this year. More than 5,100 charges have been laid in the first 8 months. And that's nearly double from the same 8 month period last year. In August alone, there were 750 speeding charges.
0: Wow. And that's local?
1: That is local. That is Essex County. Now, the numbers that came out with the campaign that went over the Labor Day weekend, in the West region, Essex County led the way. Congratulations. 165 speeding charges, and that was for September. So, yeah, this number this year is... now, OPP are saying it's not just the weekend and long weekend campaigns that the officers are told, let's have an eye on this. They're out there, and when they see speeders, they're getting them. Mm-hmm. They're pinching them, so to speak, right? And that's pretty costly. So, it doesn't seem to be slowing down at all this year. So the question to you this morning, are stronger deterrents needed to curb speeding? You can let us know at am800cklw.com. Dug into some opinion polls when it comes to speeding. Most polls show that while most drivers admit to speeding regularly, there's a strong majority also support automated safety measures like traffic cameras to try to curb that habit. When it comes to, there was CAA South Central Ontario did a regional survey shows that 73% of Ontarians support automated speed enforcement in targeted zones. About 76% believe speed cameras actually deter speeding. 73% report slowing down when they know they're coming to where there will be a camera. But we know that the provincial government got rid of those, deemed them just a cash grab, if you will. And there was vandalism around a lot of those cameras in the Toronto area. So let us know what you're thinking. It's interesting. You know, when it comes to speeding, I'm sure there's a lot of people out there that do it on a regular basis who feel that, like with the expressway, that doing 110 is okay.
0: Yeah. Right? Yeah.
1: Or on the 401 when it is 110, that going 120 or 125 is okay.
0: And I don't know. I mean, a lot of us do. In fact, myself, I would probably drive about, you know, 10 over
1: the speed limit. On the 401, I'm usually about 10 over.
0: Definitely. Yeah. But I think, you know, we know that speeding, especially at like very high speeds, it is dangerous. Extremely dangerous.
1: Yeah.
0: And, I think I would definitely answer that I do think we need stronger deterrents to curb speeding. Because our roads are getting more and more dangerous.
1: We
0: see it in the statistics that come out from our municipalities.
1: Yeah, well, look at the crashes that we did yesterday. We talked about the crashes at major intersections. They're well up this year.
0: Mm-hmm.
1: And a lot of that has to do with speeding.
0: Yeah.
1: Right? So let us know how you feel. AM800CKLW.com. Yesterday we asked if Windsor's major intersections are safe or dangerous. We had more than 1,100 responses. 80% say they're dangerous.
0: Okay. I'm not surprised by that result.
1: But the speeding thing is interesting. With this survey as well, and this was done by CAA as well, found between 35% and 51% of drivers view speeding as a major problem, yet many treat it as normal behavior.
0: Yeah.
1: They see it as a problem, a major problem, but they, you know, it's normal behavior. Everybody speeds.
0: I would also be curious to see, because this is, you know, you're saying through the OPP, and I do wonder about, you know, where some of these incidents were clocked, because I feel like in the county, you know, you got that long open stretch of road.
1: Sure.
0: There isn't much traffic, in all fairness, depending on where you are.
1: Yep.
0: And, you know, you kind of have that pedal to the metal, and you're not really thinking much, and it becomes a bit habit.
1: But I give credit to forces like Windsor Police and LaSalle Police, who will let us know when they get stunt drivers?
0: Yeah.
1: You know,
0: yeah.
1: And I think they use that as a way of getting the message out. Listen, slow down. In the OPP officer we're talking to this morning, Inspector Jamie Smith, he's saying, like, just

0: slow down. Give yourself an extra 10 minutes. Because, I mean, if you have a crash at an accelerated speed, chances are there's going to be more serious injuries.
1: Oh, it's not going to be good when you're flying that.
0: But we
1: sure.
0: see, I've seen it, it's, you know, there's a number. We see it a lot with, like I say, with South Police, Windsor Police, that tell us, you know, drivers that are doing sometimes twice the speed limit, which is just outrageous.
1: I mean, we've got press releases.
0: In residential areas.
1: Absolutely. We've got press releases from the police who catch someone. What you reported on one, Paul, not that long ago. It was like someone doing 130 down Dougal or Riverside Drive or something that was like.
0: I remember there was one out in Kingsville that was nearly twice the speed limit, like, out there.
1: That's unbelievable. Yeah. And it's so dangerous. And yeah, to your point of, I know this was a big conversation. When was that? Back in November of last year, I believe, when Doug Ford did ban municipal speed cameras across the province. Yep. And I know that was some people, it was popular with some people and
0: he
1: it was not
0: them a,
1: popular
0: a
1: with others.
0: Cash grab. That's all they were. They were just a cash grab.
1: Yeah. And in all fairness, the province did establish a $210 million road safety initiatives fund to help cities replace technology with physical infrastructure. So that included speed bumps, high visibility signage, curb extensions. But in my opinion, you know what would calm speeding?
0: A big old ticket, right?
1: Yeah, with a big old camera.
0: All right. Okay.
1: I think that would solve the problem pretty quick. All right. Thank you so much for that, Paul. You can vote on our news poll question of the day on our website, am800cklw.com. Are stronger deterrents needed to curb speeding? Coming up, we're going to speak with Jason Crowley, Windsor Police Chief. There's a number of different things that are happening downtown Windsor, some increased patrols. He's participating in something very interesting. So we'll get more details from him. That is up next.
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0: Twelve degrees in Windsor, Essex, mainly cloudy and windy for today, the high of 18, 64 Fahrenheit. I'm Paul McDonald, AM 800 News. 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Coming up, rising fear in Windsor's Jewish community, and Dilkins pitches a Buy Windsor policy. But first, the owner and operator of the Canadian side of the Ambassador Bridge is pushing back against the City of Windsor's effort to expropriate dozens of properties in Sandwich Town. The Canadian Transit Company has filed a request for a hearing with the Ontario Land Tribunal. That's in response to City Council in July approving expropriations of 45 properties that the city says are needed for neighborhood revitalization, housing renewal, and public safety. The CTC has said the expropriation would create unnecessary taxpayer costs and delays. The company says it remains willing to demolish the vacant and boarded up houses and transfer most of the properties to the city as part of a negotiated agreement. Rising fear among members of Windsor's Jewish community. It comes in the wake of a shooting outside a synagogue in Belleville during Yom Kippur services Sunday evening. Miriam Goldstein is the interim executive director of the Windsor Jewish Federation. She told AM800's The Shift, the response to the violence cannot be to stop gathering.
6: I think really the only way to combat this type of hatred is to be wholly yourself and to find moments of joy for yourself, for your family, for your community, and really come together. Like, truly the only way to start to feel secure in yourself is to find more community and more points of joy and contact. And it's the only way through.
0: Goldstein says the Federation pays for extra security and members have seen an increased vigilance around safety in the last 3 years. Ontario Special Investigations Unit says the shooter is in hospital with life-threatening injuries and a police officer is in critical but stable condition. OPP across Essex County have laid more than 5,100 speeding charges so far this year. That's nearly double the number of charges for the same 8-month period last year. Inspector Jamie Smith says police react to complaints they receive from the public.
15: It is a lot of the side roads. It's the streets we all live on, and we see the vehicles speeding by. Sometimes perception's not reality, but we'll be out there, and we will check it out.
0: In August alone, there were 750 speeding charges, a 97% increase from August of last year. AM 800 News Time is 7:34, mainly cloudy, windy, and cooler today. The high of 18. Mayor Drew Dilkins wants a buy Windsor policy if he wins re-election next month. The 3-term incumbent says the policy would ensure the city only obtains Windsor-made vehicles for all fleet replacements. He also wants a buy Canadian policy that would ban U.S. businesses from winning city contracts.
16: I recognize that these are small signals from a city the size of the city of Windsor, but collectively working together, I think that is amplified. And it's no different than people who today are making a choice saying, I'm not crossing the border. No one's told me not to cross the border. I just don't want to spend money over in the United States right now because that's the way I can send a signal.
0: He also wants to set up a joint committee with the Chamber of Commerce to provide direct support and assistance for small businesses impacted to navigate government relief programs. There are 11 candidates running for the top elected position in Windsor. Expansion of the McGregor Sewage Treatment Plant and improvements to pumping stations carries a price tag of more than $50 million. Consultants told Essex Council last night the facility is approaching capacity, operating at 89% of its rated limit in 2024. An environmental assessment says a major expansion of the treatment plant on County Road 11 is needed, along with upgrades to sewer lines and improvements to pumping stations and the extension of service to the proposed Howard Industrial area to meet future residential and industrial development. The system serves both Essex and Amherstburg, and town administration says any expansion would require talks with Amherstburg, which owns the facility. Council voted to receive the report and directed staff to seek updated sewage capacity figures. The AMA 100 News Poll question, are stronger deterrents needed to curb speeding? Let us know at AM800CKLW.com. Yesterday, we asked if Windsor's major intersections are safe or dangerous. Of more than 1,100 responses, 80% say dangerous. AM 800 News, time is 7:36. 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Fertilizer industry experts say U.S. President Donald Trump's proposal to buy potash from Belarus to stymie Canada would come with multiple challenges. They say the Eastern European country does not have a lot of excess potash to sell, and that it would be difficult to move the product out. An economist says while there are logistical problems with getting Belarusian potash to the U.S., Saskatchewan is the world's largest producer of potash and has the advantage of being on the same continent. Belarus is a close Russian ally and has aided Moscow in its attacks on Ukraine since Russia's invasion 4 years ago. And that's business on AM 800.
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1: Good morning. You're listening to Mornings with Mike and Meg. Mike is off this week. He's off on vacation. He will be back on Monday. And your weather is looking, yeah, mainly cloudy today. That's what they're calling for. A little bit windy. Wind gusting to 50 kilometers an hour. High of 18 or 64. And then tonight we'll see a low of 12 or 54. There's a 30% chance of showers late this evening and overnight tomorrow. High of 18 or 64. Small chance of showers is what they're calling for. And then Thursday, looking nice on Thursday. Some sun, hopefully, at the end of the week. 21 or 70 Fahrenheit. And clear, sunny skies. Those temperatures dipping down to single-digit numbers. It's getting cooler out there. It really feels like fall. Current temperature right now, it is 12 out there or 54 Fahrenheit.

0: Good morning, everyone, on this first day of fall is today, and it certainly is feeling like it. Cooler out there, especially if you're getting up early in the mornings. And it feels kind of nice, though, turning of the seasons. Well, there's some changes that are coming to downtown Windsor. And joining us this morning to talk about them is Jason Crowley, the Windsor Police Chief. And so Windsor Police are launching a high visibility initiative in the downtown area. Officers will be responding to concerns about public drug use, criminal activity, and other disruptive behavior for 3 days starting today as part of the city's Strengthen the Core campaign. And joining us to talk about this is Jason Crowley. Good morning.
1: Morning, Meg. How are you doing
0: today? I'm good. Okay, can you explain what this means?
1: So we've been doing these for a few years now. It started back when I was the deputy chief, and it's not only about the things that you just mentioned. It's also about engagement with business owners and tourists and people downtown, and just having a presence greater than normal downtown, and it's really about all those things plus the engagement piece.
0: Do your officers find that they're having kind of positive interactions with the public that build a better relationship with the service, or does the police presence are they concerned, like, oh, why are there so many police down here, what's going on?
1: I think the first piece that you mentioned is really what it is, that engagement piece, that community outreach. That's what we're looking for, and that's what our officers find when they speak to people, and like, so the business owners love it. People just walking downtown out for lunch, for work, things like that, they just love it. And that's what we're looking for, that engagement. And then on top of that, like I said, it's not about just enforcement. It's about all these things, and including some enforcement, but it's also talking about hooking people up with referring people to, you know, some of the services that are available for people as well. And that's really what it's about, the referrals, the getting people some help, and then that engagement piece.
0: I feel like this has to be challenging for police as well, because I would assume that in

0: some instances with maybe perhaps some of the complaints that you're getting from businesses, especially about public drug use. Like, it's challenging. And is it fair to say that your hands are tied in some situations?
1: Well, it's challenging for sure. I mean, we have legislation on our side to utilize when necessary. But again, it's dealing with through these issues with compassion. And I've said it many times, when appropriate. So enforcement, police will do police things when appropriate, in the open drug use cases. But it's really about that compassion and trying to get people some help and offer the services that are available that they might not just know about or very aware about, that's all.
0: Yeah. I'm seeing that there was a comment from the deputy chief in a CBC story, and this was about Windsor police officers charging people using illegal drugs in public. And I believe the comment was just the force's own directive changed after feedback from the public. Could you explain that to us?
1: Sure. I mean, the public expects the police to do police things. I said that at our board meeting last week in the public session. And again, we have a seat at the table in the mental health and the addiction and the homelessness discussion and reaction. But police need to do police things when it comes to public safety. And we've talked a million times about the perception of public safety, and that's part of it. So that's what we're doing. These initiatives take officers from their regular duties to put them on the streets for a few days. It's not a sustainable thing to do every day because we are pulling from our organization and other areas where some officers haven't, in investigations, haven't worn a uniform in a few years. And we're putting them out in the street to do that and have that engagement and to, help with those referrals. And that enforcement piece is there for the worst case scenario piece, right?
0: Yeah, yeah. Okay, the other thing I want to talk about is the police program returning to Windsor Essex Public School. So this is for the first time in years the police will be visible in public school boards once again. And the public board largely paused police programs during the pandemic, then extended the pause. I'm assuming Windsor Police is a part of this.
1: Yeah, that's right.
0: Okay, okay.
1: We have met with the public school board over the summer. We're thrilled about it. But we are very alive to the fact that, some people might not like the idea. And I think the idea of us being in there again, having that positive influence and trying to break down those barriers and really show why we're there. We're not there to arrest kids or, have an enforcement piece. This is about, again, more engagement, community outreach. And to show that our police are really there just to help and to provide that positive reinforcement with the community and with our youth, because what we're seeing in youth crime and what we're seeing in general with the outreach piece, we're really excited about it.
0: And my last thing for you, I just want to wish you good luck, because I believe tomorrow you are going to be doing the Ride to Remember journey, and riders will officially set out traveling more than 700 kilometers to Ottawa to take part in an annual National Police and Peace Officers Memorial. Are you riding 700 kilometers on your bike?
1: We are.
0: Wow.
1: Yeah, I appreciate that. Thank you. We are riding. We're starting at the Ontario Police College in Elmer tomorrow morning. Yesterday we had a pre-ride off the Gordie Howe Bridge, which was the commissioner of the OBP, Tom Creek. It was his brainstorm, and we rode off the bridge, and we had a little pre-ride to Chatham. Took a few detours to Point Pelee and such, but we put in a lot of kilometers yesterday. And we're going to do the same thing on Wednesday all the way to Ottawa. It's going to take us 4 days.
0: Okay.
1: And we're really excited about it. And just a great way to honor our fallen officers.
0: Absolutely. Okay. So you'll ride a little, you stop overnight, ride a little more the next day.
1: That's it.
0: Okay.
1: So, and even during the day, we'll have a few, like 15-minute breaks for nutrition and things like that, just to make sure we don't deplete our own internal resources. It happens every year. This is the first year I've done it. I think it's an amazing sight when you see 250 cyclists all dressed the exact same coming across the face of Parliament Hill on Saturday afternoon. It's going to be an outstanding 4 days, and then we'll have the memorial on Sunday in Ottawa, which we have every year in September.
0: So you've been training for this, right?
1: I have been training for it, yes. I've been training since November. The closer it got, I'm not going to lie, I got a little scared.
0: Yeah.
1: I'm more scared as it got closer. But this pre-ride showed me yesterday, when we did about 180 kilometers yesterday, the pre-ride showed me I'm ready for it. And again, just a great group of officers. I got to meet a lot of new people yesterday, and I'm looking forward to just, as a team, crossing that front of Parliament Hill on Saturday afternoon.
0: Absolutely. Well, all the best of luck. We'll be thinking about you. That is Jason Crowley, the Windsor Police Chief, joining us this morning. And the ride that he's referring to is Ride to Remember. If you want to look up some more details on that, it's 700-kilometer bike journey to Ottawa. And it's to take part in the annual National Police and Peace Officers Memorial, honoring officers who have lost their lives in the line of duty. So very a great cause there. 747, let's take a look at your traffic here. And it's Megan DeLaurier this morning.
2: County Road 34 in Leamington is closed between County Road 37 and Kent Road 1. And County Road 42 is closed between County Road 37 and Queen Street South for bridge work. Meanwhile, in the city, the intersection of Seminole Street and Central Avenue is still completely closed to traffic until Friday. Construction is also still ongoing on Central between Ontario Street and Seminole until mid-November. Westbound Tecumseh Road West has lane restrictions at Crawford Avenue for road repairs. That work is ongoing until early October. Howard Avenue and Division Road have lane closures in both directions between the EC Row Expressway and Marinette Avenue for road work until mid-October. And the intersection of Groulard Road and Wyandotte Street East is still fully closed for Via Rail bridge work. Detour signage is posted. From the AM 800 Traffic Center, I'm Megan DeLaurier.
0: All right, thanks so much for that, Megan. Up next, your birthdays and anniversaries.
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0: Good morning, 7:52, and your weather forecast for today, high of 18 or 64, mainly cloudy, and it's going to be a little bit windy today, wind gusting to 50 kilometers an hour. Tonight, low of 12 or 54, there's a small chance, 30% chance of showers late this evening and overnight. Wednesday, tomorrow, 18 or 64 is the high, they're calling for a small chance of showers tomorrow. And Thursday, things start to look a little nicer, a little more sun, 21 or 70 is the high for Thursday. Current temperature, it is 12 or 53 Fahrenheit. All right, birthdays here. Celebrating a belated birthday is Riley Brown, who turned 6. Happy belated birthday, Riley. Happy birthday, 22nd birthday to Blake Simard. Hope you have a great day, Blake. Happy 46th birthday to Jody Sove. Happy 64th birthday to Keith Taylor. Happy 2nd birthday to Talene Khalid Bulbul. Colleen, have a great 2nd birthday. Happy 1st birthday to Pat Omaly. Happy 1st birthday, another big 1 year old. Auric Stephen Michael Heathers. Happy 1st birthday. Happy birthday to Peggy the Redhead. I don't know your last name or how old you are, but if you, if your friends affectionately call you Peggy the Redhead, happy birthday to you. Happy 64th birthday to Roy Ford. Happy 80th to John Whitehead. Happy 27th birthday, Carly Clark. Allison Zaccanini is 53. Happy 72nd birthday to Bonnie Baker. Happy birthday, Caitlin Bovenkamp. Happy 37th birthday to Caitlin Harris. Jim Larmond is 72 today. Happy 60th to Gerald Mantha. Happy 49th birthday to Jimmy St. John. Happy birthday, Ethel Walsh. Happy 56th birthday to Michelle Lee Richards. George Adams is celebrating a big one, 6-0 today. Happy birthday, George. And happy 65th birthday to the most in-shape man I know. Happy birthday, Paul Dubois. Hope you have a great day. And I think that's it. Stevie's no anniversaries to report?
21: No anniversaries, but a lot of birthdays
0: today. I know, on this September 22nd, first day of fall, first official day. So very nice. I saw this story. I just thought it was so neat. So the number of people aged 100 years or more in Japan has surpassed 100,000 for the first time. This is according to newly released government figures. And so Japan's Health and Welfare Ministry released some statistics and showed that Japan now has 107,000 centenarians. And that is up from about 8,000 from the previous year. And it's crazy. Japan has is one of those countries that they live really long. I don't know. It must be their diet or their way of life. And now I will say, you know, Japan's total population is a lot more than us. They're like 122 million people. Canada, we have a, you know, much smaller population. I did look it up. We're home to about 12,000 people aged 100 years or older. So it's quite impressive. Over 100,000 people in Japan are 100 or older.
21: People are just living longer. I think that's one of the big things. But they said their lifestyles in Japan are more kind of active and like exercise dependent, as far as bicycles are a big thing there and different things like that. But the interesting thing to me was 88% of the centenarians are females.
0: Oh, that's interesting.
21: So the fact that women are living longer, especially in Japan, and is there anything that we can look into as far as research there, and what is it that they have in their lifestyle that we can kind of adopt?
0: You know, probably not so much fast food and process this and process that and, you know, stuff in our food that makes us sick. But here's Global News. They talked to Dr. Samir Sinha from the University Health Network about why they're seeing this.
1: Japan has an astonishingly large older population. There's a more active lifestyle in Japan. There's more emphasis on healthy eating, less processed foods.
2: For the first time, Japan has surpassed 100,000 citizens who are at least 100 years old. And women make up 88% of them. The oldest is 114-year-old Fuyo Kishimoto from Kyoto, seen here during a recent family visit.
0: So that's incredible, eh? I didn't realize so many were women also.
21: There's got to be something biological as far as that, but there's also, I don't know, is it something about the nurturing aspect? Is it something about their lifestyle? There's so much more we could learn.
0: Being mothers or something like that, I don't know. So Japan's most famous blue longevity region, if you've ever heard of a blue zone, it's specific regions around the world where people live exceptionally long, healthy lives with a high concentration of people age 100 or older. And they're in different pockets of the world, but Japan's most famous blue zone is the Okinawa blue zone. And I think we have to visit or, you know, get the research from some of these blue zones about what they're doing. But I think, honestly, we can chalk it up to their lifestyles are just a lot healthier. I bet they're more social. I bet, you know, they have larger circles perhaps. Like you said, Stevie, they're active and walking and they eat better. So, I don't know.
21: It's pairing that mental health aspect. Like you said, larger circles, you're with family more, that happiness. We have seen that happiness be good for your physical health.
0: It's very true. Okay, 7:58, and we are going to talk to the Minister of Jobs and Families about the federal government speeding up major projects. A new bill was just tabled yesterday. More on that coming up.
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40: It's 8 o'clock.
41: 12 degrees in Windsor, Essex, a mainly cloudy day. Gusty northeast wind, a high of 18, 64 Fahrenheit. I'm Paul McDonald, AM 800 News. This report is brought to you by Provincial Chrysler, the city's only full-line Stellantis dealer, 1001 Provincial Road, Windsor. Coming up, speeding charges nearly double in Essex County, and Dilkins proposes a buy Windsor policy. But first, a shootout outside a Belleville synagogue has raised fears again in Windsor's Jewish community. The province's Special Investigations Unit is investigating the shooting that left a police officer and a man in hospital with serious injuries. Miriam Goldstein is the interim executive director of the Windsor Jewish Federation. She told AM800's The Shift, increased security has become part of life for Jewish communities during major holidays.
3: We're very used to having police. We pay for extra security. In the last 3 years or so, maybe a little longer, we've really seen increased vigilance and an increased cost to our community to feel safe.
41: The shooting happened early Sunday evening at the start of Yom Kippur, the holiest day on the Jewish calendar. Goldstein says she was contacted by members of the local Jewish community who were fearful and asked if police patrols would be increased during their events. Speeding charges have nearly doubled in Essex County this year. OPP say officers have laid more than 5,100 charges in the first 8 months, a 90% increase from the same period last year. Inspector Jamie Smith says while province-wide traffic campaigns are on weekends and long weekends, OPP officers are focused on the issue every day.
4: I don't know if it's the focus of just being visible, officers being out there interacting with the public, or if there is a concern. Everybody's in a hurry, and if everybody just takes 10 extra minutes a day to slow down and get your destination on time, you'll get there on time and safely.
41: In August alone, OPP in Essex County laid 750 speeding charges, up from 381 in August of last year. The owner and operator of the Canadian half of the Ambassador Bridge is challenging the City of Windsor's move to expropriate 45 properties in Sandwich Town. The Canadian Transit Company has filed a request for a hearing with the Ontario Land Tribunal. The expropriations were approved by council in July and target properties the city says are needed for neighborhood revitalization, housing renewal, and public safety, and are owned by companies associated with the owners of the International Span. The CDC, the CTC, says the expropriations would create unnecessary taxpayer costs and delays. The company says it remains willing to demolish the vacant houses and transfer most of the properties to the city as part of a negotiated agreement. AM 800 News Time is 8:03, a cloudy, windy day, a high of 18. Making Windsor resilient in the face of the ongoing trade war between Canada and the U.S., Mayor Drew Dilkins is proposing buy Windsor and buy Canadian policies if he's reelected next month. He wants a policy that ensures the city only buys Windsor-made vehicles for all fleet replacements, as well as a policy that bans American businesses from winning city contracts. Dilkin says part of the policy would review would ensure the city does not overpay if there's only one Canadian option.
5: Where there is a fair and balanced approach and a review that can take place that is far more detailed than any review that we undertake today, I want to ensure and embed that happening in our procurement process, just to make sure that we are doing all that we can to buy Canadian, buy Ontario, and darn it, buy local as well.
41: Dilkins also wants to set up a trade-impacted community improvement program specific to sectors that have been targeted by American tariffs. He's also proposing a joint committee with the Chamber of Commerce to provide direct support and help for small businesses to tap into government relief programs. There are 11 candidates running for mayor in Windsor. An environmental assessment has identified more than $50 million in upgrades needed to support growth in McGregor. Essex Council heard from consultants last night that the McGregor sewage treatment plant is nearing capacity, operating at 89% of its rated limit in 2024. The assessment says the system serves parts of Essex and Amherstburg and is expected to face increasing demand from future residential and industrial development. The study recommends a major expansion of the treatment plant on County Road 11, upgrades to sewer lines, and improvements to pumping station while extending service to the proposed Howard Industrial Area. Essex administration says any expansion would require talks with Amherstburg, which owns the facility. Town Council voted to receive the report and directed staff to seek updated sewage capacity figures. And a fourth whale that was recently moved out of Ontario's Marineland has died.
1: Shedd Aquarium in Chicago says Osiris, a 26-year-old female beluga, died Monday morning. She was part of a pod of 30 belugas that experts relocated from the shuttered Niagara Falls, Ontario theme park to various locations over the course of 6 weeks in the summer. Shedd took in 10 Marineland belugas, but three have since died, including Osiris, who had issues eating since her arrival in July. But Shedd said she had improved recently after receiving fluids and medication. Another Marineland beluga died last week at Spain's Oceanographic Valencia. Karen Rebo, the Canadian Press.
41: The AM 800 News Poll question, are stronger deterrents needed to curb speeding? Let us know at AM800CKLW.com. Yesterday, we asked if Windsor's major intersections are safe or dangerous. Of more than 1,100 responses, 80% say dangerous. AM 800 News Time is 8:06. 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
2: Canadian and U.S. markets climbed yesterday with tech and mining stocks leading the charge. Toronto's S&P TSX jumped 202 points to close at 36,009. In New York, the Dow gained 366 points, while the Nasdaq surged 2.25%. Japanese markets were closed today. The Hang Seng in Hong Kong, though, up 45 points. Our dollar trading overseas at 71.19 cents U.S. Experts throwing cold water on U.S. President Donald Trump's plan to buy Belarusian potash. They say the Eastern European country has little excess supply and moving product would be tough. Saskatchewan, meanwhile, is the world's largest producer and is right next door. Prime Minister Mark Carney's push to unite nations against economic coercion from Washington and Beijing has caught Trump's attention. Both leaders are at the United Nations General Assembly, where Trump is expected to speak today. It comes amid shaky trade relations between Canada and the U.S. And a new report says barriers in key industries are holding Canada back from reaching its full economic potential. From the Canadian Press, I'm Aaron Sousa.
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And your weather forecast for today, high of 18 or 64 Fahrenheit, mainly cloudy, and wind gusting to about 50 kilometers an hour today. Tonight, low of 12 or 54. There's a 30% chance of showers late this evening and overnight. And tomorrow, high of 18 or 64, small chance of showers tomorrow as well. Thursday, it looks like the end of this week is looking much nicer than the start of this week. Thursday, high of 21 or 70 Fahrenheit, and they're calling for lots of sun. Current temperature, it is 12 out there or 54 Fahrenheit.

0: stay back in the House of Commons after a three-month summer hiatus. The Liberals yesterday tabled a significant piece of legislation aimed at speeding up major project approvals. And it is raising some concerns among some labor groups. So Bill C-39, dubbed the Building Canada Strong Act by the Liberals, is meant to accelerate review approval times for major projects to get them built quicker. Here's a passionate exchange between a reporter and Minister Patty Haidu yesterday.
1: You are flooding the zone with a really dense bill across a wide array of issues. It's very Trumpian. Should we, as Canadians, expect that this is how this government will operate?
2: I would just say what we're doing is we're responding to a crisis. We're doing exactly what Canadians have asked us to, which is to stand up for them, to stand up for their families, to stand up for their jobs. We're fighting every single day to save jobs, to grow jobs, and to make sure that we can actually build big things in this country and get our goods to market, in many cases, new markets. So these are the ways that we're doing this together with Canadians.
0: All right, and joining us now is Minister Patty Haidu. Good morning, and thank you so much for joining us.
3: Oh, thanks, Meg. Great to be with you.
0: Can you please expand on what you believe this legislation will do for our country? We heard a little bit in that clip there, but any further thoughts?
3: Well, this is really about, the legislation has, really three components, a transportation component, a major projects component, and a labor component. It's all about actually moving more quickly towards certainty for projects all across the country and making sure that we can get our goods and our services to market. So it's really about the speed that we need to act with now. And I think people in Windsor know exactly why, that this trade war that we're in with the United States has been very difficult, that many people, many sectors and many people's jobs are at risk, and that they expect us to take this very firm action to stand up for them.
0: Windsor is known historically and culturally as a highly unionized city. What do you say to residents here about the right to strike and some of that criticism?
3: Well, nothing removes the workers' right to strike in the labor code. In fact, that was very clear when we worked with the unions and employers. We had a tripartite committee. We had two rounds of consultations. And what we heard over and over was, in fact, rather than leave some of the vague legislation in the code, in particular a part of the code called Section 107 that allows a minister to refer a dispute to the CRB, rather than leaving it open-ended, to actually put some guardrails in place to be very clear about when a minister could refer a dispute to the CRB. And so that is the advice we got from unions. That's exactly what we've done. We've actually made it more difficult for the minister to intervene using Section 107 to refer a dispute to arbitration. We've also put into place very specific supports for high conflict relationships. And, you know, look, 95% of agreements are arrived at without labor disruption, and that's the majority of employer-union relationships. They get to work, they sit at the table, they hash out their differences, and everybody, you know, goes back to work, and the collective agreement guides them for the next number of years. But what we heard in these high conflict relationships is that people needed better tools, better transparency, and they needed to be able to hold each other accountable for fair bargaining. And so we've added some aspects to supporting those very specific high conflict relationships.
0: The bill also allows cabinet to create special economic zones where major projects can be pre-approved or fast-tracked with fewer environmental criteria or oversight. And conservation groups, they have warned, or they've been critical, that this will gut federal impact assessments and weaken safeguards for nature. What's your response to that?
3: Well, I would say that the intent of the bill is to protect our environment while actually streamlining the permitting process. You know, oftentimes companies or project proponents want to build something, they want to start something, and they're navigating between multiple agencies across the federal government. One agency gives them an approval. Maybe the next agency says, you're missing documentation. The documentation comes in. They don't hear from the agency for another 6 months. By then, they have to start all over on other approvals that are out of date. We want to stop that wasteful use of time and really streamline so that when a proponent applies to do a project, that there's a certainty. Whether it's a yes, your project is sound and it respects the environmental protections that we have in place, or no, this doesn't meet the bar, a proponent deserves to have that answer more quickly, and that's the intent behind those components of the bill.
4: My last question for you, Pierre Polyev, he put this on social media just a half hour, an hour ago, and the criticism, I guess, is basically, you know, a year and a half ago, the media told you that Mark Carney had introduced a sweeping new law to get projects built. All it built was a new government department that has still not approved a single new project. Big talk, no results. And, you know, kind of saying that this new sweeping bill, how many times will they hype up these grand announcements resulting in nothing? That's what he had just put on social media. Your response to that?
3: Well, I think he's out of touch with the many different communities that are seeing approvals go through, that are seeing support financially for major projects. In my own neck of the wood, in Thunder Bay, a copper palladium mine just received the financial support they need to start building that mine. Yesterday, Minister Hodgson announced that we are supporting the refurbishing of the Darlington nuclear plant, 30,000 jobs. I mean, I would say that the leader of the opposition, if he wants to help Canadians, would get on board and provide suggestions based on what his member of parliaments are hearing as a priority. But to just stand there and say nothing is being done, when clearly all across the country, people are banding together, working together, governments are working as fast as they can to create new opportunities for workers and for companies. These are, by the way, really good jobs. I will say that building trades jobs, for example, the $8 billion that we have invested in helping accelerate the Red Seal process, these are great paying jobs for Canadians. And so we're going to continue to do that work. And always open to hearing positive, helpful suggestions.
4: All right. Well, thank you so much for your time. That is Minister Patty Haidu, Jobs and Families Minister. And just speaking about this bill, C-39, dubbed the Building Canada Strong Act, and it's meant to accelerate review and approval times for major projects to get them built quicker. It is 8:17. 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Megan Delorier, what's happening with all the construction on the roads?
5: In the city, northbound Lauzon Parkway will have lane restrictions between Catherine Street and Lauzon Road for road repairs until Friday. Intersection Road is closed east of Banwell Road to all traffic for road reconstruction. That work is ongoing until Friday as well. The intersection of Dougal Avenue and Norfolk Street has lane restrictions for sidewalk improvements. That work is ongoing until early October. Riverside Drive East continues to have ongoing lane closures near St. Rose Avenue for the construction of the St. Rose Pumping Station. And Huron Church Road has lane restrictions between Malden Road and the East Hero Expressway for road reconstruction. This work is ongoing until late November. In the county, County Road 20 in Amherstburg has lane restrictions between County Road 10 and Northside Road. And construction is ongoing at the intersection of Maidstone Avenue and Talbot Street North in Essex. From the AM 800 Traffic Center, I'm Megan Delorier.
4: 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So those prices have not come down any in the last few days here. Coming up, Paul is going to join us, and Comerica Park was renamed. Do we like the new name? More on that up next.
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0: Good morning, 8:23, and your weather is brought to you by the four gaming centers in Windsor and Lakeshore. 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Mainly cloudy again today, little windy, wind gusting to 50 kilometers an hour. Tonight, low of 12 or 54, 30% small chance of showers. Late this evening and overnight, and then tomorrow, high of 18 or 64, small chance of showers tomorrow as well. Thursday, that's when things change. The sun is coming out, 21 or 70, temperature beautiful, so hopefully that sticks around. Current temperature right now, it is 12 or 53 Fahrenheit.

0: same way as me about this. Because you and I feel like we're on the same page on a lot of stuff.
1: Yeah.
0: I always say to people, I always feel rich. And not because the money in my bank account, but because, you know, you got a good life.
1: Well, we start right here every morning.
0: Absolutely.
1: That's pretty good.
0: Isn't it?
1: Yeah.
0: Things could be worse.
1: Great family.
0: Absolutely.
1: Got a house.
0: 100%.
1: Yeah, people who love me.
0: People who love you.
1: Yeah.
0: So we're rich.
1: Life
0: That's what
1: is
0: I'm
1: good.
0: Thinking.
1: Oh, yeah. Life is good.
0: I know. I agree. Okay. Well, if you haven't, this is the first day you're tuning in. If you didn't tune in yesterday, Paul has been swimming every single, he's going to swim every single day in September.
1: Yeah.
0: And what was the pool at yesterday?
1: 62. I jumped in around 7 o'clock last night. Had a slight breeze out of the northeast, dropping the temperature outside to about 12 or 54.
0: Is this brain freeze weather yet for you?
1: It was pretty good. I mean, it's refreshing.
0: Is there a temperature that you will not
1: I don't
0: go
1: know
0: in?
1: Yet.
0: Okay.
1: I don't know yet.
0: Like if the temperature's starting with a 5, are you going in?
1: I'm going to give it a try.
0: Wow.
1: I'll give it a try.
0: Good for you. But you probably slept like a baby.
1: I did. The last two nights have been good. I was in for about 5 minutes last night. A couple lengths of the pool underwater.
0: Good for you.
1: Like it was chilly at first, but I didn't find it that bad. But
0: you're building up a tolerance too, probably.
1: I am. I think.
0: Well, very nice. Well, okay.
1: It's the fact that you know what, first year with the pool, I don't want to see it close. I know it's going to close sometime soon, just not yet.
0: I know you can't let it go.
1: Yeah.
0: All right. We're out of time, unfortunately.
1: Oh,
0: we'll get to the Comerica Park. What do you think? Fifth, third
1: back. Does it really roll off the tongue?
0: Not great.
1: No.
0: Fifth, third park is the new name for Comerica.
1: Comerica is easy to say, but fifth, third bank.
0: I'll never park. Say it like that. I'll never refer to it.
1: What are we going to call it?
0: I'm just going to call it Comerica, probably.
1: Okay. Probably. You're right. People will say that.
0: All right. Okay. Thank you very much. Paul's News up next.
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17: 11 degrees in Windsor, Essex, mainly cloudy and windy for today, a high of 18, 64 Fahrenheit. I'm Paul McDonald, AM 800 News. Coming up, renewed fears in Windsor's Jewish community and the McGregor sewage treatment plant nearing capacity. But first, speeding charges laid by the OPP in Essex County have nearly doubled so far this year. Provincial police have laid just over 5,100 charges in the first 8 months, up from just under 2,700 charges for the same period last year. Inspector Jamie Smith says officers are visible both for enforcement and education.
18: So although the traffic campaigns are on weekends, long weekends, we're asking our officers to be out there every day doing it. It's not just, you know, when that holiday occurs. We're asking each and every day for them to be out there and stopping vehicles, enforcing the traffic laws that are out there.
17: The OPP say officers in August alone laid 750 speeding charges, up nearly 97% from August of last year. A shooting outside a synagogue in Belleville during Yom Kippur services has renewed fears in Windsor's Jewish community. Ontario Special Investigations Unit says as many as 30 shots were fired involving a man and two police officers Sunday night. Miriam Goldstein is the interim executive director of the Windsor Jewish Federation. She told AM 800's The Shift she's been contacted by members of the local Jewish community who are fearful and asked if police patrols would be stepped up.
19: It really does increase fear, and especially
2: when you see in a city like Belleville, it's a small city, it's smaller than Windsor, the Jewish community is comparable, it starts to raise questions of, are we actually safe, or is it really just we've been lulled by the relative calmness that we've had here? I think we're really lucky here, and I think we're a multicultural city, and we always have been.
17: Goldstein says the Federation pays for extra security and has seen a stepped-up vigilance in the last 3 years or so around safety. The SIU says a man was taken to hospital with life-threatening injuries from the shooting, and a police officer is in critical but stable condition. The owner and operator of the Canadian side of the Ambassador Bridge is pushing back against the City of Windsor's effort to expropriate dozens of properties in Sandwich Town. The Canadian Transit Company has filed a request for a hearing with the Ontario Land Tribunal. That's in response to City Council in July approving expropriations of 45 properties that the city says are needed for neighborhood revitalization, housing renewal, and public safety. The CTC has said the expropriation would create unnecessary taxpayer costs and delays. The company says it remains willing to demolish the vacant and boarded up houses and transfer most of the properties to the city as part of a negotiated settlement. AM 800 News Time is 8:33, mainly cloudy and windy for today with a high of 18. Windsor Mayor Drew Dilkins is promoting Buy Windsor and Buy Canadian policies if he's reelected next month. During a news conference outside Hiram Walker on Riverside Drive Monday, the mayor spoke about rising trade tensions between Canada and the U.S.
6: Making sure that we are buying Windsor vehicles in our procurement for city fleet, making sure that we are making sure that no U.S. contract can be let out in terms of City of Windsor purchasing, that we are examining in greater detail the procurement rules and the ratings that we put in place as we evaluate bids.
17: Dilkins is one of 11 candidates who are running for mayor in the October 26th election. Expansion of the McGregor sewage treatment plant and improvements to pumping stations carries a price tag of more than $50 million. Consultants told Essex Council last night the facility is approaching capacity, operating at 89% of its rated limit in 2024. An environmental assessment says a major expansion of the treatment plant on County Road 11 is needed, along with upgrades to sewer lines and improvements to pumping stations, and the extension of service to the proposed Howard Industrial Area to meet future residential and industrial development. The system serves both Essex and Amherstburg, and town administration says any expansion would require talks with Amherstburg, which owns the facility. Council voted to receive the report and directed staff to seek updated sewage capacity figures. The AM 800 News Poll question, are stronger deterrents needed to curb speeding? Let us know at AM800CKLW.com. Yesterday we asked if Windsor's major intersections are safe or dangerous. Of more than 1,100 responses, 80% say dangerous. AM 800 News Time is 8:35. 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A new report from PwC Canada and the Chamber of Commerce says barriers in key industries are preventing Canada from reaching its full potential. The report says the country has fallen short of fully achieving sustained economic leadership, competitive companies, or globally scaled industries despite advantages such as natural resources. PwC Canada's Anita McQuatt says Canada is excellent at finding resources and creating intellectual property, but it needs to make sure more of that value stays at home. The report comes as trade tensions between Canada and the U.S. have intensified, prompting efforts to diversify the Canadian economy. And that's business on AM 800.
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22: 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And the weather forecast for today, high of 18 or 64, mainly cloudy. A little bit windy today, wind gusting to 50 kilometers an hour. Tonight, low of 12 or 54. There's a small chance of showers late this evening and overnight and tomorrow. We could see there's a small chance of showers in the forecast predicted for tomorrow. High of 18 or 64. And Thursday, that's when the weather is starting to look real nice, 21 or 70. They're calling for clear, sunny skies, and that is the same forecast the end of the week, even into the weekend as of right now. The current temperature, it is 11 degrees out there, or 52 Fahrenheit.
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25: I can't believe it!
22: $1,000 Trivia is on now, 8:38. So we will be playing this for the rest of the week after the 8:30 news. And we are looking for caller number 10 right now, 519-792-2559. Caller 10 has a chance to win $1,000. We started yesterday. I can't remember what the gentleman's name was, but he did excellent. Very good. But the deal is, you've got to answer all 10 questions right to get $1,000. And if you're not, you're still walking away with a $100 gift card to the Goat Tap and Eatery. So that's still kind of a win, in my opinion. A big win. So caller number 10 is going to answer. I was going to say skill testing questions. I think they're just medium questions. Medium skill testing. Not high skilled. And we can all play along at home. And hopefully we get a $1,000 winner this week. We just don't know when it's going to be. We don't know the type of quality we're going to get on the phone here. But this morning, we are playing with Shelly. Good morning.
26: Good morning. Let's hope I bring the quality.
22: Oh, you'll bring the quality, Shelly. Where are you from? Like, what municipality?
26: Windsor.
22: Windsor. Okay. Have you played along with us in the past from home?
26: I have not.
22: Oh, okay.
26: So drum roll, please.
22: Okay. Okay, sounds good. All right. So this is how this is going to go. I'm going to read the first question. The timer will then get started. You got 60 seconds, 10 questions. If you want to pass, just say pass and we'll move along and we'll see how you do.
26: Awesome. Let's do it.
22: Okay, great. All right. First question here. Who painted the Mona Lisa?
26: Oh, my gosh.
22: Ah. How many bones are in the adult human body?
26: 206.
22: How many colors are in the rainbow?
26: 7.
22: What two color cards are used by referees in soccer?
26: Red and green.
22: Who is known as the fastest man in the world?
26: Usain Bolt.
22: What is the process called when plants make their food using sunlight?
26: Photosynthesis.
22: Which famous person was the teddy bear named after?
26: Winnie the Pooh.
22: How many countries are in the European Union?
26: Oh, 27, I'm guessing.
22: What was the first food eaten in space?
26: Tang? No, that's not food. I'm just going to say Tang.
22: What is the hardest rock on Earth?
26: Granite.
22: And you passed on... Who put in the
26: model? Leonardo da Vinci.
22: Okay. Well, you did that in record-breaking time. Okay, That was very, very good, Shelly. You just have a few wrong here. We'll go over them. I know, but that was really good. There's some answers. I'm like, how did she know that? So who painted the Mona Lisa? You got it. Leonardo da Vinci. How many bones are in the adult human body? I can't believe you got that. 206. You were spot on. How many colors in the rainbow? You answered that immediately. 7. You were right. What two color cards are used by referees in soccer? The answer, yellow and red. Yes, okay. Yes.
26: Not a FIFA soccer fan, sorry.
22: No. Hey, that's the name of the game. Who's known as the fastest man in the world? You got it, Usain Bolt. What is the process called when plants make their food using sunlight? The answer is photosynthesis. Which famous person was the teddy bear named after? It was Theodore Roosevelt.
26: Oh, I know.
22: I know, that's a tough one.
26: We get stressed out when you're on the phone doing this.
22: Oh, I can only imagine. This one, Shelly, this was incredible. How many countries are in the European Union? You guessed 27. It is 27.
26: No.
22: Yes, you spot.
26: I'm joking myself.
22: I know, I can tell you just guessed out of the blue, but you were right. What was the first food eaten in space? It was applesauce.
26: If you say mac and cheese, I'm going to die.
22: No, it was applesauce.
26: Oh.
22: Applesauce, yep.
26: Okay.
22: And what is the hardest rock on Earth? Diamond. Yes, but Shelly, that was excellent. And the good news is you're going to the Goat Tap and Eatery with a $100 gift card. So that's pretty good.
26: Awesome. Thanks a lot.
22: Oh, thank you. Thank you for playing. That was great. Shelly, this morning on $1,000 trivia. I thought that was excellent. It's incredible to me. I don't know the answers to these questions. And so when they guess them right on some of the tougher ones, it's like, good for you.
17: The ease of the rainbow question, like 7, I was like, okay, I wouldn't have got that one. And then just rolling through.
22: Totally. I would have been like yellow, blue, green. So that was great. Guessing how many countries are in the European Union spot on too, 27. I don't know what I would have guessed. So that's great. If you still are like, oh, I wanted to play. I was calling producer Stevie. I want to get in. Well, your next chance to win is coming up just after the 4:30 news on the shift this afternoon. And we're going to play again tomorrow morning at this time. So be ready by the phone with lots of excitement. But we really appreciate Shelly for calling in this morning, getting on the show. Hey, I just want a quick mention, a quick shout out here to the Windsor Pizza Festival. We got this beautiful box, this beautiful pizza box that was sent to the studio, and there's a lot of little goodies in it, an apron, and what's the proper name for this? You know, you cut the pizza with it.
17: The pizza cutter.
22: The pizza cutter. Is there there's not a better name for that?
17: There probably is, but everybody knows it as the pizza cutter.
22: A pizza cutter and some really cute stickers and, the Windsor Pizza Festival dropping off some really cute merch, and apparently a pizza's in the freezer this morning because Windsor Pizza Festival takes place this Saturday at City Hall Square from noon until 5 p.m., or basically until the pizza sells out. And admission is free entry, and there's $2 slices available for some of the top local pizza spots. So participating pizzerias include Armando's, Capri, Naples, OG Pizza, Oven 360, Professor Zaz, Spago. Collect 5 stamps and submit a ballot for a chance to win a pizza oven, but this sounds like a great event. Saturday, City Hall Square, noon until 5 p.m. I love this. Just go around, sample each pizzeria. We talk about having good pizza, so.
17: I want to win a pizza oven. Yeah, I have a friend who's got one of those, like, backyard pizza ovens.
22: Yeah.
17: You cook a pizza in, like, 5 minutes, too. They get so hot. That would be cool. But then I got to eat 5 slices of pizza, which is no problem either.
22: Yeah, I love that. I know we've got friends with a pizza oven, too, and you can make some incredible, incredible pizza with that. But anyways, $2 slices, free entry, love it. Check them out. Windsor Pizza Festival this Saturday, noon until 5 p.m. at City Hall Square. It's 8:46. Let's take a look at the traffic here. And we're not hearing about too many issues on the roads this morning. Give us a call if you see something. 519-792-2559. Megan Deloria with your traffic.
3: County Road 34 in Leamington is closed between County Road 37 and Kent Road 1. And County Road 42 is closed between County Road 37 and Queen Street South for bridge work. Meanwhile, in the city, the intersection of Seminole Street and Central Avenue is still completely closed to traffic until Friday. Construction is also still ongoing on Central between Ontario Street and Seminole until mid-November. Westbound Tecumseh Road West has lane restrictions at Crawford Avenue for road repairs. That work is ongoing until early October. Howard Avenue and Division Road have lane closures in both directions between the EC Row Expressway and Marinette Avenue for road work until mid-October. And the intersection of Droulard Road and Wyandotte Street East is still fully closed for Via Rail bridge work. Detour signage is posted. From the AM 800 Traffic Center, I'm Megan DeLaurier.
22: All right, thanks so much for that, Megan. And up next, we're going to get your way back Windsor, Essex to you. But, we're just got a traffic note here. There's backups on Tecumseh Road before Jefferson this morning.
4: Repairs on the railroad tracks there. I just had a call.
22: Oh, that'll do it. All right, so if you can avoid that area, I would definitely recommend that. Up next, way back Windsor, Essex.
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22: Good morning, 8:51. We're hearing about some backups on Tecumseh Road before Jefferson this morning. 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Weather forecast for today, high of 18 or 64, mainly cloudy, a little bit windy today, wind gusting at 50 kilometers an hour, tonight low of 12 or 54, and there's a small chance of showers late tonight and overnight. Tomorrow, high of 18 or 64, small chance of showers tomorrow as well, and Thursday, high of 21 or 70, sunny, clear skies being forecasted for Thursday. Current temperature, it is 12 degrees out there or 53 Fahrenheit.

0: Well, the Windsor International Film Festival returns to downtown Windsor October 29th to November 8th. And we've got your chance to win a 4-pack of passes to a screening of your choice. All you have to do is go to our website, am800cklw.com, and enter in the keyword for today, which is the word film. Film is the keyword for today for your chance to win a 4-pack of passes to a screening of your choice. And Stevie, while you were off Friday, we spoke with the producer who is, who has produced and directed a documentary on Terry Fox with never before seen footage. It sounds like it's going to be amazing.
1: Well, and that was one of the highlights of the weekend for me, just seeing on social media all of the different Terry Fox facts and different things. Like, we all know running a marathon a day, but some of the other elements of his story are absolutely fascinating. So I'm excited for this documentary.
0: Yeah. So there's so much to catch up with. It's always a blast, and it always makes me think, like, I cannot believe we have something, a film festival of this magnitude right here in Windsor, and a lot of hard work has gone into that. So, go to our website, enter in the keyword for today, film, to win a 4-pack of passes to a screening of your choice. It is 8:54 here, and our Wayback Windsor Essex, even though Mike is off, he's been kind enough to continue with his Wayback Windsor Essex segments, and today, it's a segment on Who Built Talbot Road?

0: another edition of Way Back Windsor Essex. Every day at this time, we take a look at our history here in this area. And when you're heading down Highway 3, navigating through Old Castle or cutting across Essex County, chances are you've driven Talbot Road hundreds of times. But have you ever wondered who built it and where the name actually comes from? Well, its namesake was Colonel Thomas Talbot, who was an Irish-born aristocrat and British military officer. And in the early 1800s, the Crown granted him vast swaths of southwestern Ontario to settle. So Talbot had a bold vision: open up the dense, swampy wilderness between the Niagara region and the Detroit River. And the result was Talbot Road, one of the earliest and most vital colonial highways in Upper Canada. And his settlement rules were legendary. To keep their land grant, every settler had to clear the roadway fronting their lot, ditch it, or build a log cabin within 3.5 years. And Talbot famously managed the entire empire by penciling names directly onto the giant township map and rubbing them out with an eraser if a settler failed to finish their section of the road. You're out. Okay, bye. So the task was brutal, but it forged the modern transportation spine that we have today with Talbot Road in Essex County. That's Way Back Windsor Essex. If you want to hear prior history segments, all you have to do, listen every day at this time, or go to our podcast and search Mornings with Mike and Meg on your podcast app today.
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9: Well, I was at two waves last week, fresh set of nails, and I spiced it up a bit with some sparkles, and they had brand new colors, adding to their already huge selection of polish selection. So I was going through all of them. Ooh, what should I get this week? I love doing that, picking something out. And I get something called Magic Overlay. And what I love about it, well, it lasts a long time on your nails, way longer than your traditional polish. But the other thing is, the owner, Colleen, she looked all over for nail polish that was Canadian made. And after some trial and error, she found one that works, this Magic Gel, which I think really speaks to the type of business owner that Colleen is and the business that she runs. She's just so cognizant, and she's so caring about the community that has supported her for so many years. So go and see my girls at Two Waves. Some of the nail technicians, they're gearing up for spooky season. They have some phenomenal nail art. If you're looking for something a little different, you should check out Two Waves. They've got a number of samples and pictures of some of the nail art they've done on their Facebook page and on their Instagram. So locations in South Windsor, Essex, Bell River, and Kingsville.
10: I spent years in the prison system, and I had no hope to get out, no hope to be a half-decent father. I was a lousy husband, lousy at everything except crime. I met Father Paul. He was a really spiritual man. I didn't know anything about that, but he loved me, showed me love, showed me kindness, showed me respect, taught me everything. I spent 22 years with him, and my wife died, and we have 4 kids together, and I was responsible. I was the only one left, and I didn't run. I stayed with them. The only thing I could do was love them. And that's what I did. I loved them and loved them and suffered with them. And when they're hurting, they call me. That's the biggest gift I got, which is from being a prisoner to being a loving father, which is what I always wanted.
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13: It's 9 o'clock.
14: Twelve degrees in Windsor, Essex, mainly cloudy and windy for today. The high of 18, 64 Fahrenheit. I'm Paul McDonald, AM 800 News. Coming up, rising fear in Windsor's Jewish community, and Dilkins pitches a buy Windsor policy. But first, the owner and operator of the Canadian half of the Ambassador Bridge is challenging the City of Windsor's move to expropriate 45 properties in Sandwich Town. The Canadian Transit Company has filed a request for a hearing with the Ontario Land Tribunal. The expropriations were approved by council in July and target properties, the city says, are needed for neighborhood revitalization, housing renewal, and public safety, and are owned by companies associated with the owners of the International Span. The CTC says the expropriations will create unnecessary taxpayer costs and delays. The company says it remains willing to demolish the vacant homes and transfer most of the properties to the city as part of a negotiated agreement. Rising fear among members of Windsor's Jewish community. It comes in the wake of a shooting outside a synagogue in Belleville during Yom Kippur services Sunday evening. Miriam Goldstein is the interim executive director of the Windsor Jewish Federation. She told AM 800's The Shift the response to the violence cannot be to stop gathering.
15: I think really the only way to combat this type of hatred is to be wholly yourself and to find moments of joy for yourself, for your family, for your community, and really come together. Like, truly, the only way to start to feel secure in yourself is to find more community and more points of joy and contact, and it's the only way through.
14: Goldstein says the Federation pays for extra security and members have seen an increased vigilance around safety over the past 3 years. Ontario Special Investigations Unit says the shooter is in hospital with life-threatening injuries and a police officer is in critical but stable condition. OPP across Essex County have laid more than 5,100 speeding charges so far this year. That's nearly double the number of charges for the same 8-month period last year. Inspector Jamie Smith says police react to complaints they receive from the public.
16: It is a lot of the side roads. It's the streets we all live on, and we see the vehicles speeding by. Sometimes perception's not reality, but we'll be out there, and we will check it out.
14: In August, there were 750 speeding charges laid, a 97% increase from August 2025. AM 800 News Time is 9:03, cloudy and windy for today, the high of 18. An environmental assessment has identified more than $50 million in upgrades needed to support growth in McGregor. Essex Council heard from consultants last night that the McGregor Sewage Treatment Plant is nearing capacity, operating at 89% of its rated limit in 2024. The assessment says the system serves parts of Essex and Amherstburg and is expected to face increasing demand from future residential and industrial development. The study recommends a major expansion of the treatment plant on County Road 11, upgrades to sewer lines, and improvements to pumping stations, while extending service to the proposed Howard Industrial Area. Essex administration says any expansion would require talks with Amherstburg, which owns the facility. Mayor Drew Dilkins wants a buy Windsor policy if he wins re-election next month. The three-term incumbent says the policy would ensure the city only obtains Windsor-made vehicles for all fleet replacements. He also wants a buy Canadian policy that would ban U.S. businesses from winning city contracts.
17: I recognize that these are small signals from a city the size employees of the city of Windsor, but collectively working together, I think that that is amplified. And it's no different than people who today are making a choice saying, I'm not crossing the border. No one's told me not to cross the border. I just don't want to spend money over in the United States right now because that's the way I can send a signal.
14: Dilkins wants to set up a joint committee with the Chamber of Commerce to provide direct support and assistance for small businesses impacted by American tariffs to tap into government relief programs. There are 11 candidates running for the top elected position in Windsor. Parliament now back from summer break in a session sure to be dominated by the government's sweeping new Building Canada Strong Act. The Liberals say their bill aims to speed up approvals for major projects, but the proposed law would also make substantial changes to a controversial provision of the Canada Labour Code. Union leaders warn it could weaken workers' right to strike, but Labor Minister Patty Hajdu has strongly rejected that. The AM 800 News Poll question, are stronger deterrents needed to curb speeding? Let us know at am800cklw.com. AM 800 News time is 9:05. We get a check of business now. The Liberal government has introduced legislation it believes will help unions and employers get to deals faster and reduce labor disruptions across the economy.
9: The Building Canada Strong Act includes changes to streamline project approvals across the country, as well as adjustments to the Canada Labor Code. The government says it's making changes to the federal labor framework to keep pace with a rapidly changing economy while protecting workers' rights to strike. In addition to the legislation, Liberals plan to hire 100 new health and safety officers to boost inspection capacity. The government will also hire an additional 26 workers at the Canada Industrial Relations Board. Diana Mussina, The Canadian Press.
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9: Good morning, 9:07, and your weather forecast for today, high of 18 or 64, mainly cloudy, a little bit windy today. Tonight, low of 12 or 54, small chance of showers tonight. Wednesday, 18 or 64, small chance of showers tomorrow. And Thursday, 21 or 70. They're calling for clear, sunny skies. Cross your fingers, it stays that way for the end of the week. And the current temperature right now, it is 12 out there or 53. And we're hearing about some backups at Tecumseh Road, backup between Jefferson and Roseville Garden. Both right lanes, east and westbound on Tecumseh, are blocked due to rail repair. Only left lanes are open. And causing a little bit of traffic in that area this morning.

0: everyone. Thank you so much for hanging out with producer Stevie and I on this Tuesday morning. So there's some interesting news that came out yesterday. The Ontario government says it's beefing up its training and eligibility requirements for truck drivers. This comes months after a scathing report from the Auditor General. So the province is developing basically a standardized curriculum for new commercial drivers aimed at improving road safety. The Auditor General report in May found the province was not effectively monitoring commercial trucker driving training and licensing regimes. And the auditor said her office found some career colleges were cutting corners on training and hours and found little oversight from two provincial ministries, leading to many unqualified drivers on the roads. And joining us this morning to talk about this is Mike Million, president of the Private Motor Truck Council of Canada. Good morning, Mike.
1: Good morning. How are you today?
0: I'm good. Thank you so much for joining us bright and early this morning. I guess my first question for you is, what do you make of this announcement?
1: Well, I mean, any announcement about a change in the training curriculum and standard is welcome, so we certainly won't look a gift horse in the mouth. But what I will say is the issues that we have with our commercial training in the province of Ontario, the standardized curriculum that they're putting in place was pretty low down on our totem pole of things that we need to address. Like I said, anything's better than nothing, but like I said, this is pretty low down.
0: Absolutely. All right, can we talk about some of the things that you believe would make a greater impact on the industry in terms of safety and all that?
1: Yeah, well, the biggest thing we need to address, and the Auditor General's report showed this, was oversight and compliance. Right. So it doesn't matter if we change a rule, standardize, or curriculum. If we don't have people going in to do full-scale audits on these schools and make sure that they're following the curriculum and the standard that's in place, it doesn't really matter what you change. Like the Auditor General showed that, you know, right now you're supposed to complete 103 hours of training. They sent in some secret shoppers, and students were signed off on by the schools that had completed 59 hours of training and 81 hours of training. So we already have schools that aren't following the standard that we have in place. So what really needs to change is the amount of time we spend going into those schools and verifying what they're doing.
0: Yeah, basically enforcement. Because, I mean, you can put a new curriculum in place, but if it's not enforced or if it's not being taught, then it kind of defeats the purpose. I can see that perspective.
1: Yeah, for sure. And I mean, I will give them a bit of credit. The ministry created a commercial vehicle training and oversight branch, which they put in place in the fall. So they have been going into the schools a bit more often, but we also have two branches that look after schools, right? We have MCURES, Ministry of College, Universities, and Research, that looks after them from a private career college end, and then we have the Ministry of Transportation that goes in and looks after them from an operational aspect, so make sure the trucks are okay and up to snuff and mechanically fit and driver's hours are okay and those sorts of things. And but what we're seeing is MCURES is not really engaged here. We've had meetings since the Auditor General's report has come out with MTO, with CIRCO, which is the one that looks after drive tests to do the road test. And we've invited MCURES to those meetings, and MCURES hasn't shown up. MTO has, CIRCO has, they've been listening, they've been engaged. MCURES doesn't show up to any of the meetings. So as far as we're concerned, the biggest issue we're dealing with here is the oversight from the private career college end.
0: Okay. All right. And the other thing, Mike, you know, I'm sure, I mean, a curriculum is necessary. It needs to be followed. But what about more hours, you know, on the road?
1: Yeah. So from what we understand, and the announcement yesterday was pretty light on details. We have been involved, our organization and many others. We've had seven meetings with the province since January of 2025, addressing changes to oversight and compliance and stiffening of standards. Not at liberty to discuss everything we've talked about because they made us sign an NDA, but what I can say from reading yesterday's announcement is it sounds like the hours we're talking about increasing are mainly virtual and online or classroom. And what our organization has been pushing for is an increase in the practical hours. So an increase in the hours required on the road. Right now, the standard only requires 32 hours of on the road training. And an increase in the hours of backing training in the yard. The two biggest areas we find students are deficient in is the ability to operate the vehicle up and down the highway and the ability to back the vehicle up. And we're pushing for an increase of hours in those areas, not the virtual and online.
0: Mm-hmm.
1: Like I said, that any increase is welcome. But the practical areas are the biggest focus we need to look at here.
0: We're speaking with Mike Million, who's the president of the Private Motor Truck Council of Canada. And I understand, you know, Mike, you've been around since 1977, your organization, and you've got trucking companies, you know, their members, and you represent their views and interests. And you represent a number of truck driving schools as well. And I'm just wondering, from the perspective of a good truck driving school, like, what do they think about all this?
1: Well, what the schools want to see is an increase in the oversight and compliance. So what we've got going on here is right now we have a requirement that you have to complete 103 hours of training. A legitimate school to stay in business needs to charge between $8,000 and $10,000 to make things a go, to pay for their instructors, the equipment, the insurance, the facilities, all the things that are required to complete it. Because it's been proven that we have very little oversight and compliance, we have a number of schools out there who are charging $3,500 for a training course. And if you're charging $3,500 and completing 103 and a half hours of training, you would not be money and are funding it yourself. So without that oversight and compliance, the good schools are having trouble competing.
0: Mm-hmm.
1: Because the bad schools are not teaching the 103 and a half hours, but they're charging $3,500 and, you know, only providing, as the Auditor General's report found out, 60 or 70 hours of training. So we need to make sure we're making the bad schools comply or get them out of business so the good schools that churn out the good students can keep operating and stay competitive.
0: Absolutely. Well, thank you so much for your time this morning, Mike. We really appreciate it. That is Mike Million, president of the Private Motor Truck Council of Canada. And he's just commenting on Ontario, the government announcing new curriculum for truck drivers after an audit found training schools are really cutting some corners. Let's take a look at your traffic here, 9:15, and it is brought to you by your Ontario Ford store. 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Hearing about some backups, Tecumseh Road between Jefferson and Roseville Garden, both right lanes, east and westbound on Tecumseh are blocked due to rail repair. Only left lanes are open, and bit of a traffic situation in that area this morning. Megan Deloria, what else do we have?
2: In the city, northbound Lauzon Parkway will have lane restrictions between Catherine Street and Lauzon Road for road repairs until Friday. Intersection Road is closed east of Banwell Road to all traffic for road reconstruction. That work is ongoing until Friday as well. The intersection of Dougal Avenue and Norfolk Street has lane restrictions for sidewalk improvements. That work is ongoing until early October. Riverside Drive East continues to have ongoing lane closures near St. Rose Avenue for the construction of the St. Rose Pumping Station. And Huron Church Road has lane restrictions between Malden Road and the EC Road Expressway for road reconstruction. This work is ongoing until late November. In the county, County Road 20 in Amherstburg has lane restrictions between County Road 10 and Northside Road. And construction is ongoing at the intersection of Maidstone Avenue and Talbot Street North in Essex. From the AM 800 Traffic Center, I'm Megan Delorier.
0: All right, thanks so much for that, Megan. And let's take a look at your gas prices today. 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That has not come down at all in the last few days here. Coming up, the news poll question of the day.
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0: 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Paul, by the end of the week, I'm going to be so
19: sick.
0: That, true. I was going to say I'm going to be so sick of reading the weather by the end of the week.
19: Now you don't have
0: my buddy Mike.
19: Michael with you.
0: I know. High of 18 today, or 64, mainly cloudy, a little bit windy, wind gusting at 50 kilometers an hour. Tonight, low of 12 or 54. There's a small chance of showers tonight. Wednesday, tomorrow, 18 or 64. Small chance of showers tomorrow. And Thursday, as Paul mentioned, sun coming out.
19: There we go.
0: 21 or 70. They're calling for clear, sunny skies. That's even into the weekend. But right now, I don't know, Environment Canada is saying partly cloudy. Is anybody seeing some sun out there right now? Let us know.
19: Not. I took a glance.
0: And it was pretty gloomy?
19: Yeah, it was gray.
0: Okay, all right. Current temperature, it is 12 or 53 Fahrenheit.
20: Hey, some kind of weather we're having here.

0: Doobie Brothers?
1: Never mind. I love it.
0: I love it too.
1: Steve and I are like our playlists are similar, I think.
2: This is an ongoing joke too, Meg. Uh-huh. Like every week that Mike is off, I play a Doobie Brothers song at the 9:20 for Paul and I.
1: Yeah.
0: Oh, nice. Okay. I like having fun things to do behind Mike's back, essentially.
1: Yeah.
0: He gets all of his

0: the number for the same 8-month period last year.
1: Wow.
0: And in the month of August alone, 750 charges. And over the Labor Day weekend, when they had their campaign cracking down on distracted driving, speeding, aggressive driving, seatbelts, all that stuff, 106, West Region, we led the way. Congratulations, Essex County, 165 speeding charges. So the OPP are saying, listen, slow down. Mm-hmm. Give yourself extra time each day. You know, avoid these tickets. I mean, they're pretty costly. So we're asking you today, are stronger deterrents needed to curb speeding? You can let us know at AM800CKLW.com.
1: We do have Essex County OPP Inspector Jamie Smith, who are saying that they're asking their officers to be out there, be visible.
2: Although the traffic campaigns are on weekends, long weekends, we're asking our officers to be out there every day doing it. It's not just, you know, when that holiday occurs. We're asking each and every day for them to be out there and stopping vehicles, enforcing the traffic laws that are out there. It is a lot of the side roads. It's the streets we all live on, and we see the vehicles speeding by. Sometimes perception's not reality, but we'll be out there, and we will check it out.
1: So, Paul, he also went on to say that, they count on people in the communities for complaints. Sure. In areas where there is speeding. I know, in the county, right?
0: Yeah.
1: Like, out in the county, sometimes you don't feel like that police presence is there as much just because you've got so much room,
0: but you could be motoring down a back road or 100%. Something, and all of a sudden, right there sitting on a side road.
1: Yep.
0: Taking some radar.
1: Yeah, yeah.
0: Yeah, and I don't think people have a problem with this. I think that's the thing. I think the general public likes the fact that police are out there. I know when I drive the expressway and I see them under the underpass at Central Avenue or in the unmarked vehicles, that's always cool, you know, with a vehicle pulled over. It's nice to see that they're cracking down when it comes to traffic, to speeders. LaSalle does a great job of letting us know so we can let the public know that another stunt driver was stopped, or
1: yeah,
0: same thing in Windsor. But I think people don't have a problem. You know, it's funny. I dug into some public opinion polls. Most drivers admit to speeding regularly. A strong majority also support automated safety measures like traffic cameras to curb the habit. Nearly 70%, this is in a CAA, Canadian Automobile Association survey, nearly 70% admit to speeding in residential areas at least once a year. 50% routinely speed on highways. 35 to 51% of drivers view speeding as a major problem, yet treat it as "quote unquote" normal behavior.
1: Hmm.
0: I think we got to try. That's what I say. I think, you know, our deterrence needed to try and break that thought.
1: Yeah, that speeding habit, for sure.
0: Yeah, I mean, but I think, you know, when you're on the, I mean, when it's 110 on the 401. Most people are going to do 120.
1: Yeah,
0: I think what the police are looking for are the ones that are excessive speed and who are driving aggressively. Well,
1: totally. And I mean, here's the thing about excessive speed. It is dangerous. We all know that.
0: Yes.
1: We know if you are traveling at high speeds, it's very dangerous to
0: you're going to hurt
1: that
0: yourself
1: decision,
0: or somebody else,
1: decision.
0: Right?
1: Absolutely.
0: If you crash.
1: Absolutely. Yesterday.
0: Oh, yes. Yesterday we asked if Windsor's major intersections are safe or dangerous. We had more than 1,100 responses, 80%. Say dangerous.
1: Okay, all right.
0: So the two kind of go together.
1: Yeah.
0: Lots of crashes at the major.
1: All morning.
0: Right?
1: Absolutely.
0: Slow down. Give yourself time.
1: All right. Well, thank you so much for your
0: welcome.
1: Time, Paul. That it's 9:27. You're going to hear another story in Paul's news this morning about the owner and operator of the Canadian half of the Ambassador Bridge is challenging the city of Windsor's move to expropriate 45 properties in Sandwich Town. More on that up next.
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7: 12 degrees in Windsor, Essex, a mainly cloudy day, gusty northeast wind, the high of 18, 64 Fahrenheit. I'm Paul McDonald, AM 800 News. Coming up, speeding charges nearly double in Essex County, and Dilkins proposes a buy Windsor policy. But first, a shootout outside a Belleville synagogue has raised fears again in Windsor's Jewish community. The province's Special Investigations Unit says a man armed with a shotgun allegedly opened fire at a police officer stationed outside the place of worship Sunday evening, triggering a shootout that left him and the officer seriously injured. Miriam Goldstein is the interim executive director of the Windsor Jewish Federation. She told AM 800's The Shift, increased security has become part of life for Jewish communities during major holidays.
8: We're very used to having police. We pay for extra security. In the last 3 years or so, maybe a little longer, we've really seen increased vigilance and an increased cost to our community to feel safe.
7: The shooting happened at the start of Yom Kippur, the holiest day on the Jewish calendar. Goldstein says she was contacted by members of the local Jewish community who were fearful and asked if police patrols would be increased during their own events. Speeding charges have nearly doubled in Essex County this year. OPP say officers have laid more than 5,100 charges in the first 8 months, a 90% increase from the same period last year. Inspector Jamie Smith says while province-wide traffic campaigns are on weekends and long weekends, OPP officers are focused on the issue every day.
9: I don't know if it's the focus of just being visible, officers being out there interacting with the public, or if there is a concern. Everybody's in a hurry, and if everybody just takes 10 extra minutes a day to slow down and get your destination on time, you'll get there on time and safely.
7: In August alone, OPP in Essex County laid 750 speeding charges, up from 381 for the same month last year. The owner and operator of the Canadian side of the Ambassador Bridge is pushing back against the City of Windsor's effort to expropriate dozens of properties in Sandwich Town. The Canadian Transit Company has filed a request for a hearing with the Ontario Land Tribunal. That's in response to City Council in July approving expropriations of 45 properties that the city says are needed for neighborhood revitalization, housing renewal, and public safety. The CTC has said the expropriation would create unnecessary taxpayer costs and delays. The company says it remains willing to demolish the vacant and boarded up houses and transfer most of the properties to the city as part of a negotiated agreement. AM 800 News Time is 9:33. Cloudy, windy today, a high of 18. Making Windsor resilient in the face of the ongoing trade war between Canada and the U.S., Mayor Drew Dilkins is proposing buy Windsor and buy Canadian policies if he's re-elected next month. He wants a policy that ensures the city only buys Windsor-made vehicles for all fleet replacements, as well as a policy that bans American businesses from winning city contracts. Dilkins says part of the policy review would ensure the city does not overpay if there's only one Canadian option.
10: Where there is a fair and balanced approach and a review that can take place that is far more detailed than any review that we undertake today, I want to ensure and embed that happening in our procurement process, just to make sure that we are doing all that we can to buy Canadian, buy Ontario, and darn it, buy local as well.
7: Dilkins is one of 11 candidates running for mayor in Windsor. Expansion of the McGregor sewage treatment plant and improvements to pumping stations carries a price tag of more than $50 million. Consultants told Essex Council last night the facility is approaching capacity, operating at 89% of its rated limit in 2024. An environmental assessment says a major expansion of the treatment plant on County Road 11 is needed, along with upgrades to sewer lines and improvements to pumping stations, and the extension of service to the proposed Howard Industrial Area to meet future residential and industrial development. The system serves both Essex and Amherstburg, and town administration says any expansion would require talks with Amherstburg, which owns the facility. The AM 800 News poll question, are stronger deterrents needed to curb speeding? Let us know at AM800CKLW.com. 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Let's get an update on the markets now.
11: Canadian and U.S. markets climbed yesterday, with tech and mining stocks leading the charge. Toronto's S&P TSX jumped 202 points to close at 36,009. In New York, the Dow gained 366 points, while the Nasdaq surged 2.25%. Japanese markets were closed today. The Hang Seng in Hong Kong, though, up 45 points. Our dollar trading overseas at 71.19 cents U.S. Experts throwing cold water on U.S. President Donald Trump's plan to buy Belarusian potash. They say the Eastern European country has little excess supply and moving product would be tough. Saskatchewan, meanwhile, is the world's largest producer and is right next door. Prime Minister Mark Carney's push to unite nations against economic coercion from Washington and Beijing has caught Trump's attention. Both leaders are at the United Nations General Assembly, where Trump is expected to speak today. It comes amid shaky trade relations between Canada and the U.S. And a new report says barriers in key industries are holding Canada back from reaching its full economic potential. From the Canadian Press, I'm Aaron Sousa.
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16: 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And the weather forecast for today: high of 18 or 64, mainly cloudy, and it's going to get a little windy today. Tonight, low of 12 or 54. There's a small chance of showers late tonight and overnight. And tomorrow, small chance of showers as well. High of 18 or 64. Thursday, 21 or 70. They're calling for clear, sunny skies and nice weather. Well, it looks like we're going to have some nice weather late this week into the weekend. The current temperature, it's 12 or 53 Fahrenheit. And I was asking earlier if anyone's seeing the sun out there. And we got a message here saying it's sunny and beautiful on Lakeshore right now. But here in Windsor, I guess not so much.

0: morning, everyone. Hope you're having a great Tuesday. And our news poll question here about are stronger deterrents needed to curb speeding? And, of course, you can let us know on our website, am800cklw.com. But this comes from an OPP report about speeding charges have nearly doubled so far this year across Essex County. And the OPP, the Essex Detachment, at a board meeting Monday said that year to date, Essex County OPP officers have laid over 5,000 speeding charges, a 90% increase over the about 2,600 charges laid between January and the end of August of last year. And so, this has gone way up. Now, of course, enforcement efforts, they might have increased as well, which would increase, you know, the amount of tickets, but it is a really alarming report. I mean, to see a 90% increase in speeding charges across Essex County. So the news poll question is, are stronger deterrents needed to curb speeding? And I would love to hear what you think about this. Is this something that, you know, our governments and our police forces should perhaps be paying more attention to and putting more safeguards in place, putting more measures in place to make sure that speeding does stay down? I do feel like in some ways, like it kind of has gotten out of control. I don't know if you remember, but this was just last year. The OPP caught a driver traveling 239 kilometers in an 80 kilometer zone on Highway 3 in Kingsville. And, that was like, that's just incredible. And, you know, we do hear instances of people who are just going way too fast. And sometimes it does result in a very dangerous situation. I'm thinking about some of the collisions that we've heard about over the course of the last year on city roads and county roads. So are stronger deterrents needed to curb speeding? Now, the provincial government, this was a little bit controversial because you probably remember back last November, Ontario Premier Doug Ford, he banned municipal speed cameras across the province. And he argued that it was a cash grab, and he called the automated speed enforcement devices a tax on drivers and municipal cash grab. Now, the province did establish a $210 million road safety initiatives fund to help cities replace the technology with physical infrastructure, things like speed bumps and roundabouts, raised crosswalks, curb extensions. I've seen lots of people fly around roundabouts. I don't know if a roundabout is curbing speed. In fact, I think some people take it like they're on a racetrack, or I've definitely seen that. So I want to know, what are your thoughts on this? And we've got a message here from Zach saying, put that number against the amount of construction we have here construction we have year over year. See if it's also doubled this year. My guess is people are speeding around detours with elevated traffic everywhere. Once they see an opportunity, they speed up. All right. Another message here from Laura saying, the reason why the OPP are catching speeders is because that is the only traffic rule that they are interested to enforce. They could catch a lot of people not making proper stops when doing a right-hand turn, but they choose not to enforce that. Another message from P1 Deb saying, could our area be higher because we have some of the lowest limits? Most back roads are only 60 kilometers an hour. Chatham Kent further are 80 to 90. I feel like driving through the back roads in the county, most of the county roads are 80. And of course, people are doing 90 or even faster than that. But I do also wonder, with the OPP catching so many people speeding, I mean, I know out in the county, you're on a back road and there's nobody around, no traffic or anything. You know, I've seen people go pretty quick. We've got Colin on the line this morning. Good morning, Colin. What are your thoughts on this?
1: Morning, Meg. How you doing?
0: I'm good.
1: I don't know. I mean, like, I drive the 401 and, well, a lot of the expressways a lot, and I mean, everybody's doing 125, 130.
0: I know. Like, it's almost become the new norm. I know. I agree with
1: regularly.
0: You, Colin. Yeah.
1: I'm not seeing anybody doing 110 or 120. Like, seriously, like, on the 401, I can tell you, I've been on it in, like, twice in, like, the last month. Well, four times back and forth. And, no, I mean, when I say nobody is doing less than 120.
0: Yeah. No, absolutely.
1: I'm doing 125, people, 128. I try to keep it under 130. and people are flying by me.
0: So would you want to see more of a police presence when it comes to speeding, or?
1: I believe enforcement. I mean, people are doing it because nobody's doing anything about it.
0: Yeah.
1: Right?
0: Yeah.
1: You know what I'm saying? Like,
0: yep.
1: Say, for example, I'm doing 129 or 128. If somebody gave me a ticket for 128, I probably wouldn't drive 128 anymore.
0: Yeah, like a consequence to the action, Colin. I love it. Thank you so much for calling. I really appreciate it. Do you have similar thoughts as Colin does? Because I think, I do think that he's right in the sense of, has speeding just become so normal that it's like everyone's doing it, everyone's flying past you. And the reality is the police, they already are on a tight budget. You know, they've got a limited amount of officers. Like, to be able to put and allocate all those resources towards speeding, like, that would also be challenging as well. But hey, maybe, you know, the public says this is a bit of a priority for us. A message here from Todd saying, I think some of the problems with these red light cameras and speed cameras. Oh, and the text board is not loading. Give me one second there. I think some of the problems with these red light cameras and speed cameras are they lack common sense. There is no gray area. You just get a ticket. I literally just saw a cop sitting behind someone, lights and sirens, that would not go through the red light and get out of his way because there's a red light camera. So the person on the other end of that emergency call is now waiting because the city needs to make some money. I feel like there would be, if you were sitting at a red light camera, And there's somebody behind you and you didn't want to, like, I feel like you can call and say, hey, listen, look at the situation, review the tapes. I am not going to get a ticket for that because I was looking out of the way for a, you know, for EMS or whatever it is. Somebody here saying, first of all, they don't have enough policing to keep up with the speeding. Well, I think that's probably true. I mean, enforcing that would be very challenging just based on resources. Somebody here saying Highway 3 is the Autobahn. Yeah, absolutely. Highway 3 is tough. Another message here saying Canada has among the lowest speed limits in the world. It's silly. So I this is a text coming from Margot this morning, and there definitely are places and countries that have higher speed limits. But I also wonder, then why do we get into so many bad accidents? Like, our roads, they do not feel safe to me. We've got Sean on the line this morning. Good morning, Sean. What is, what's your thoughts on this?
2: I'll make it quick. I just wanted to say last year I was in a car accident.
0: Okay.
2: I actually have a steel plate that's holding my neck to my spine.
0: Oh my goodness, Sean.
2: Really bad.
0: Yeah.
2: But what caused the accident is, came to a stop sign, saw no traffic, decided to go through, and turns out she was speeding. She was doing 15 over, and there was no charges laid, nothing.
0: Hmm.
2: I did legal action, clearly nothing happened. My first car accident, the guy ran through his stop sign. You know, people see an accident on the road, and they're still driving normal or higher.
0: Yeah.
2: I could literally be on Highway 3 doing 80, 85, normal, and people pass me doing 100. Nothing gets done.
0: Yeah, yeah. All right.
2: Well,
0: absolutely. So you're thinking, like, we've gotten kind of complacent with the speeding, it sounds like, Sean, in your opinion.
2: Yeah.
0: Yeah.
2: And even those who follow the law get in trouble for it because everybody else is speeding.
0: Oh. Okay.
2: Or get hurt.
0: All right. Well, thank you so much for your call this morning, Sean, and I wish you all the best in your recovery there. We've got Linda on the line this morning. Good morning, Linda.
3: Hey, Meg. I just want to say I go the speed limit, and I get the finger shot at me.
0: I bet you do.
3: And
0: yeah.
3: You know, like, what are you supposed to do? Like, you're going speed limit, and these people are just flying by you. It's your fault because you're going slow. Like,
0: you know, I wonder, Linda, is it that as society we've gotten to a place where we're just so pushy, right? And we're busy, and we just have no tolerance anymore for being patient and getting to the destination when you're going to get there.
3: That's right. Like, everybody's in a hurry.
0: Everyone's in a hurry. You're right. Well, thank you so much for your call, Linda. Really appreciate it. Thank you so much for everybody for texting. We're going to have to go to traffic now. 949. And Tecumseh Road, some backups between Jefferson and Roseville Garden. Both right lanes, east and westbound on Tecumseh, are blocked due to rail repair. Only left lanes open. So just be mindful in that area. No speeding. Let's keep everybody safe. Coming up, Kyle Horner is going to join us and share a little bit about what's happening on his show up next.
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0: Good morning, 9:53. 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Weather forecast for today, high of 18 or 64. Mainly cloudy today, wind gusting up to 50 kilometers an hour. Tonight, low of 12 or 54. Small chance of showers. And Wednesday, high of 18 or 64. Small chance of showers tomorrow. Thursday, 21 or 70 is the high, and they're calling for sunny, clear skies Thursday. The current temperature, it is 12 or 53 Fahrenheit.

0: doing?
1: I'm good. How are you?
0: Yeah, doing well, thanks. Good. Happy fall.
1: I know. First day of fall, officially. Yeah.
0: My calendar, my Lions calendar that I write everything down in, it has it as tomorrow. Oh. So I've been kind of throwing off. I started Saturday morning saying, can't wait for fall on Wednesday. And everybody's like, yay, you idiot. It's on Tuesday.
1: Yeah. Technically, I've been saying happy fall all morning, but it's only, it changes at 8:05 tonight.
0: That's true. Yeah. 8:04, 8:05 tonight. So I guess technically it's not fall, but whatever. Yeah. Happy autumn.
1: Thank you.
0: I heard the debate between autumn and fall. So
1: somebody texted in and said autumn is a much nicer word than fall.
0: I like it.
1: And yeah. I would agree. Is there something that you're really looking forward to?
0: I like going to the pumpkin patch and different things like that, picking pumpkins. I guess I like that. I don't know. I'd rather be in the pool on a Saturday afternoon.
1: Oh, I see what you're saying.
0: I'll suck it up and I'll do the couples thing and, you know, I don't know, I'll throw on overalls.
1: Apple picking.
0: I'll throw on overalls, we'll get some apples, I guess. I don't know.
1: I know what
0: I'd
1: you're
0: rather
1: saying.
0: Have a bathing suit on.
1: I could do heat in the summer all year round, 12 months, but there is something about this time of the year that is really special as well.
0: Like,
1: the temperature's
0: pretty.
1: Dropping. Yeah, you get your sweaters back on.
0: Mm-hmm.
1: You know, you're eating some foods perhaps that you haven't eaten in a little while, like all the stews and soups. And
0: yeah, you're talking about soup. My mother-in-law, she makes my favorite soup, butternut squash soup. And like
1: really?
0: Just the amount of cream that I like, the amount of pepper, like it had a pretty good spice. And so when I got home yesterday, I think she made 5 containers. I've crushed 2 already and she came over on Sunday. Yeah. So I crushed one Sunday night and then I crushed another one yesterday. So butternut squash soup. Oh
1: That's
0: man, especially
1: thing,
0: local too. You go out to George's Produce in River Kennard.
1: Yeah.
0: They have these massive, squash, I guess, right? Or squish as my little sister used to call it. And, I would do it up.
1: Very nice. I used to not mess with squash when I was younger, and now I have a newfound love for it.
0: Put it in soup, I'm down.
1: Yeah.
0: Other than that, I'm not really a big fan of it, but he put it in soup. I don't know. Thanksgiving dinner, I guess.
1: Yeah.
0: Better than sweet potatoes. I'd rather squash than sweet potatoes.
1: Oh, really?
0: Yeah, I struggle with that one. Yeah, Kathy loves it. Sweet potatoes, good vegetarian option, but, give me squash.
1: Yeah, you're saying, just give me regular potato.
0: That's it. Give me those mashed. Just give me a garlic mash. I'm good to go.
1: Very nice.
0: Yeah.
1: All right. Well, enjoy the first day of fall, everyone. Thank you so much for hanging out with me this morning. I'll be back tomorrow, Wednesday, Game of Generational Jost. Oh, and Kyle, sorry. You've got some debates coming on, too.
0: I want to make sure
1: that we get that in here.
0: Yeah, fall starts today, and our mayoral debates start today. Essex, Cherry Bonnie's in the building. Trevor Menard will be over the phone line. And, we'll talk about flooding, growth when it comes to flooding, policing out there, affordability is an important issue, and also a little bit of construction when it comes to the heart of Essex. So,
1: okay.
0: All of that this hour.
1: If you're an Essex resident, you're going to want to be tuning in. See you tomorrow. Okay, bye.
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17: It's 10 o'clock.
18: Twelve degrees in Windsor, Essex, mainly cloudy and windy for today. The high reaching 18, 64 Fahrenheit. I'm Paul McDonald, AM 800 News. 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Coming up, renewed fears in Windsor's Jewish community and the McGregor sewage treatment plant nearing capacity. But first, speeding charges laid by the OPP in Essex County have nearly doubled so far this year. Provincial police have laid just over 5,100 charges in the first 8 months, up from just under 2,700 charges for the same period last year. Inspector Jamie Smith says officers are visible for both enforcement and education.
19: So although the traffic campaigns are on weekends, long weekends, we're asking our officers to be out there every day doing it. It's not just, you know, when that holiday occurs. We're asking each and every day for them to be out there and stopping vehicles, enforcing the traffic laws that are out there.
18: The OPP say officers in August laid 750 speeding charges, up nearly 97% from the same month last year. A shooting outside a synagogue in Belleville during Yom Kippur services has renewed fears in Windsor's Jewish community. Ontario Special Investigations Unit says as many as 30 shots were fired involving a man and two police officers Sunday night. Miriam Goldstein is the interim executive director of the Windsor Jewish Federation. She told AM 800's The Shift she's been contacted by members of the local Jewish community who are fearful and asked if police patrols would be stepped up here.
20: It really does increase fear, and especially when you see in a city like Belleville, it's a small city, it's smaller than Windsor, the Jewish community is comparable, it starts to raise questions of are we actually safe, or is it really just we've been lulled by the relative calmness that we've had here. I think we're really lucky here, and I think we're a multicultural city, and we always have been.
18: The SIU says the alleged shooter was taken to hospital with life-threatening injuries, and a police officer is in critical but stable condition. AM 800 News Time is 10:03, cloudy and windy for today with a high of 18. A check of the markets this hour. The TSX up 228 points. The Dow is up 132 points, while the NASDAQ is up 95 points. Gold has dropped about $11 this morning in trading to $4,373 U.S. an ounce. Oil is off nearly $2 at $90.74 U.S. a barrel. Our dollar is lower at 71.19 cents U.S. The owner and operator of the Canadian half of the Ambassador Bridge is challenging the City of Windsor's move to expropriate 45 properties in Sandwich Town. The Canadian Transit Company has filed a request for a hearing with the Ontario Land Tribunal. The expropriations were approved by council in July and target properties priorities, the city says, are needed for neighborhood revitalization, housing renewal, and public safety, and are owned by companies associated with the owners of the bridge. The CTC says the expropriations would create unnecessary taxpayer costs and delays. The company says it remains willing to demolish the vacant houses and transfer most of the properties to the city as part of a negotiated agreement. An environmental assessment has identified more than $50 million in upgrades needed to support growth in McGregor. Essex Council heard from consultants last night that the McGregor sewage treatment plant is nearing capacity, operating at 89% of its rated limit in 2024. The assessment says the system serves parts of Essex and Amherstburg and is expected to face increasing demand from future residential and industrial development. The study recommends a major expansion of the treatment plant on County Road 11, upgrades to sewer lines, and improvements to pumping stations while extending service to the proposed Howard Industrial Area. Essex administration says any expansion would require talks with Amherstburg, which owns the facility. The Amy Hedberg News Poll question, are stronger deterrents needed to curb speeding? Let us know at AM800CKLW.com. Of nearly 800 responses so far, 82% say yes. AM 800 News Time is 10:05. The forecast is next.
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18: Now the forecast from the AM 800 Weather Center for today, mainly cloudy with gusty northeast wind, the high of 18. Cloudy tonight, 30% chance of showers late this evening and overnight, a windy low of 12. Cloudy for tomorrow, 30% chance of showers, gusty east wind at a high of 18. We're at 13 Celsius, that's 55 Fahrenheit. 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
0: Well, good morning, everybody. Happy Tuesday. Welcome to the Kyle Horner Show. Welcome to autumn, although technically I guess it doesn't arrive tonight, but it feels like fall out there. Chilly, walking the dogs last night, and we jumped in bed around 8 o'clock. It was already dark. What is going on? The cold weather is setting in, though, and it's time to focus on the municipal elections. Voting day is October 26th, almost a month away now, and we're starting our AM 800 mayoral debate series. We will be going commercial-free this hour, so a heads up on that. And we're kicking it off with the municipality that I grew up in. We're going out to Essex. There are two candidates in the running for the mayor's office out there. Incumbent Sherry Bondi is seeking her second term, and the challenger is Trevor Menard. To the both of you, and Trevor's over the phone because he's got a job. He's got to be out there. Both of you, thank you for coming on. Really do appreciate it.
25: Thank you for having me.
26: Excellent. Thank you.
0: Absolutely, Trevor. We appreciate it. Now, we did do a random draw before the show on who would be first to talk. Sherry, you won. Now, we did record it just in case somebody had issues and different things like that. If you want proof, producer Will has all of that. So let's start off with the incumbent Sherry here. A little bit about yourself, people that don't know who you are, and a little bit about your platform, please.
25: Sure. I'm Sherry. I'm a lifelong resident of Essex County. I was born in McGregor. My parents moved to Colchester. I currently live in Harrow, so I've spent majority of my life in the municipality of Essex. I do have two degrees from the University of Windsor. One is in social work and one is in education. I did work for almost 15 years with Essex County Library, a job I really love. I'm passionate about literacy and books and everything. So now I'm seeking another term. I feel we've had a great term of council. I'm hearing a great response on the doorstep. Some of my platform is kind of more of the same, hard work all the time. But, you know, one of the things I want to champion is smart fiscal policy, sound infrastructure spending, smart growth and development. I want to continue to work to make Essex safe, active, and a vibrant community. I also like providing a lot of communication to residents. You know, I keep very active in the media and on social media myself. I'm very involved in the community. I am a boots on the ground mayor. I'm in the trenches, you know, in the ditches, you know, if there's an issue, I host public meetings. I get resident feedback. Really want to continue making those bold and focused decisions on behalf of the municipality of Essex.
0: Okay, Trevor, let's go out to you. You can tell us, first of all, where you're working right now and what you do, and a little bit about your platform, please.
26: My name is Trevor Menard. I've been a resident in Essex Ward 1 now for over 35 years. Married, two children, adult children now. I work currently full-time at TRQSS in Tecumseh. We're a tier one automotive supplier to Toyota's, our biggest customer. So over the many years, 35 plus years that I've been here, I've learned a lot, in working as a team and working with other groups, to get the goal of, improving our production and kaizening streamlining our, processes to make our products safer, more reliable, and just in general better for the industry. Again, I've been a firefighter for the municipality of Essex for over 30 years, so I'm very community-minded. My kids grew up playing sports. I coached. I was a trainer for hockey, baseball, soccer, all of that. My kids use all those facilities, so I'm very well, maybe not anymore, no, but because I've stepped out of it since my kids have stopped playing those sports because now they're adults. So I was a member of the, again, all of those affiliated clubs. So
0: okay.
26: My platform, we need some more economic development. Our capital projects need to be corrected and put online so that we can improve our infrastructure. Community safety is a big thing, right? We're seeing all these communities across the province have issues with homelessness, drug abuse, and all these other things. So is Essex getting into that field? Potentially, right? We bring underprivileged people to our community, and they tend to cause some of those problems. Not saying all of them, but some do. And again, responsible fiscal management, working on tight budgets here at the plant, we make sure that we don't have overages, because then it costs our customer, the price increases, and our customers expect, you know, a little bit of decreased cost when we can kaizen and make our process more efficient.
0: Okay. To the both of you, I know both of you are busy. Thank you so much for doing this. Let's get into it here. Let's start with one of the biggest concerns when it comes to Essex. Of course, that's flooding, especially out in the Harrow and the Colchester area. Let's start with the challenger. Let's start with Trevor here. When it comes to plans in curbing flooding throughout the Essex area, what are your plans?
26: Well, a lot of our municipality, again, those areas are low-lying areas. They've been known to be low-lying since the 1920s, and they weren't developed properly over those many, many hundreds of years, right? We're over 100 years now that those kinds of things have been built on those properties that weren't meant to be. The engineering wasn't put in place. The infrastructure wasn't put in place for proper drainage and water collection and water runoff. So we need to get government grants to help us so that we don't have an increase in municipal taxes to repair those, that area. I would like to see more government support, or us requesting more support from the government where we can be a partnership in improving those areas. We also have borders with Amherstburg and Kingsville. The flooding in those areas close to those borders, we can work with those municipalities to also improve flooding.
0: Sherry, your thoughts when it comes to curbing flooding throughout the area, especially here on Colchester?
25: So this has been an active file this entire term. And for those following council, you could see that we've asked for numerous reports at the council table. And we did go to a conference this January, and we approached the provincial government for grant money for existing homes. And unfortunately, they don't look at grant money for existing homes. The provincial government is focused on growth. So if you're growing an area, they will look at grants for sewage treatment capacity or, you know, potentially sanitary. But if you are looking to help current residents, the provincial government is not going to help us. And that's, we kind of learned that the hard way. We have an urban and a rural area in our municipality, and they both fall under different infrastructure programs. Our rural area is a user pay system under the Drainage Act. We have gone and we have studied each drain from Colchester Village all the way to Amherstburg, looking at what type of capacity each drain is at. And now we've actually paused our official plan to look at flood inundation studies in those flood-prone areas. Came up at council last night. We are looking at the Pelee Coastal Program, and we're looking to see where flooding actually is and how we can mitigate it. In Harrow, we're doing a lot more things, like we are doing fog testing in our sewers. We slashed the red tape on our flooding subsidy program so that residents no longer have to get multiple quotes to obtain the program. I have noticed that people that who used it in 23 did not flood again in the flash flood in 2025. Recently, also at council, I made a motion to look at a flooding roadmap because we know we need to do more. Flooding will take millions of dollars, and it's not going to be a quick, easy win. I want to be realistic to residents. There's no quick wins here because development has happened in places really, really shouldn't have had development. So we have a lot more work to do, and that will be engagement with stakeholders, working with council, working with the Conservation Authority, working with developers who are putting dollars into flooding mitigation as we speak.
0: Okay, I do want to talk about that flooding roadmap. You mentioned it came up to council, unanimously approved by council when it comes to that. Now, the roadmap, let me just go through it a little bit. Summarize the known causes and the impact of flooding. Review existing infrastructure studies and plan improvements. Identify short, medium, and long-term measures to reduce flooding risk. And it will also outline priorities, timelines, responsibilities, estimated costs, potential funding sources, and report mechanisms. So, Trevor, I do want to send that out to you when it comes to this flooding roadmap. Obviously, council approved of it here, but just when it comes to your thoughts of this roadmap, this flooding roadmap here, do you agree with it? Do you feel like this is a right approach when tackling flooding in the municipality, especially out there in Harrow and Colchester?
26: Well, I do have some issues with it. I'm just wondering why now is the time for a roadmap. I'm sure we've got 100 years of data from all of the residents and all of the studies and council that they've done over, you know, decades. So why now are we creating this roadmap when we know, well, not I personally, but council knows where all the flooding is happening? Why have we not had boots on the ground fixing this issue for the past 25 years, 30 years? This isn't a new thing. Flash flooding happens in our region often, not, you know, every year, but it does happen. So why is it now that we have this roadmap? We have all the data. All that data has been there, and it's been there for years. It's not like it's hidden. So I'm just like, I'm kind of tired of, you know, council, maybe not council, but I don't know who directly, but we're dragging our feet. We need to get boots on the ground and get this stuff fixed.
0: Sherry, to be fair, I think you face two flooding major issues now just in your first term there. Your thoughts on that? Are we a little delayed? Are we late when it comes to reacting to flooding, especially out there in the two areas that I've mentioned? And I guess obviously you support this roadmap. Tell us why.
25: I do support the roadmap. And those that follow my council work know that I love data, know that I love tracking. You know, I track streetlights. I track, we have public speeding reports. I track everything possible. Could we have done this flooding roadmap in my first year as mayor? Absolutely, we could have. But being mayor is a lot of work. We had three storms my first year as mayor. One ice, one wind, then a flood. So we're constantly working on improving as well. So the flooding data, there isn't a book at town hall that you pick up and it says, here's the flooding data. No, it's across all departments. We have development, which is planning. We have infrastructure. What we need is to get everybody in one room and start working on a consolidated plan. And that is going to happen and has been happening under my leadership, which is why we have annual flooding reports that we didn't have before. You know, annual drainage reports. We are doing more tracking, and the data that we're going to collect from this roadmap will give us dollars and cent amounts that we can then go to the province and say, hey, we have looked at this specifically and it's going to cost us $30 million to fix drainage in this area of the municipality. We don't have that. In previous terms of council, didn't have that. I wasn't the mayor then. I am a fairly new mayor looking at this large issue and trying to, you know, eat an elephant one thing at a time. it took a lot to get to here. You know, when you first had the flood in 2023, it was like, okay, that's a lot of water, you know, and it's a lot of water, and that's the environment. Then when it happened in 2025, I was like, whoa, I put the brakes on, I paused the official plan, and I said, I need to take this extremely seriously. And people will hear my vocal comments in council where I say, no more development in Colchester until we have a handle on this. I've taken responsibility of this, and I'm actually grabbing the bull by the horn like no other leader in Essex has ever done before.
0: Okay, I want to continue this. If you're just tuning in, though, we're kicking off our AM 800 mayoral debates here on the Kyle Horner Show. Today, we're focused on Essex with incumbent Sherry Bonney and the challenger Trevor Menard. So let's focus on growth with Essex. When it comes to flooding as well, is it fair to say, Sherry, I'll go to you on this one. Is it fair to say growth has been a bit slow? Some of that due to flooding. Help us out with that. Obviously, growth is important. It is growing. That whole area, right? From Harrow all the way to Essex, definitely growing quickly too. But you do have to factor in the flooding issues that you're having there. So how do you balance that?
25: So if you look at the county official plan, the town of Essex did not get any extra growth lands outside of what is zoned residential. So what that means is if you go to County Road 50, south of County Road 50, all the land there is zoned residential, has been since before I was born. So now we have all of this land earmarked for development that I really have concerns about. It's a lot lower than Harrow. So when it floods, all of the water tries to drain towards Lake Erie, and people are experiencing water. So that area needs to be studied. When we're looking at other growth, you know, council has, for the most part, unanimously thought about, should we develop in Colchester or should we look at developing around Essex Center, where growth makes sense, where there's schools, where there's doctor's office, where there's bigger grocery stores, where you can get to the city of Windsor in 15 minutes. Council has some big decisions to make, which is why we're doing a local settlement review. That looks at all of the lands inside of Essex, at our municipality, saying, where do we want residential growth? Where do we want commercial? Where do we want industrial? Where does it make sense? I am not growth for the sake of growth. I am growth where it makes sense, where the amenities are, where there's not, you know, natural environment features that are going to flood out existing or current residents. So I campaigned on smart growth last time. I'm going to do the same thing this time. It has been a little slow. The economy is slow, but also we want to make sure that we're growing correctly and not foolishly.
0: Okay, I do want to dig a little bit deeper, too, when it comes to that, especially in the Colchester area with growth. But, Trevor, I'll throw it over to you when it comes to growth and making sure you're doing it in a responsible way. Obviously, with the flooding issues, do you think Essex could grow faster? Tell us your plan.
26: It could. Again, the balanced approach would have to be taken. It's not just, okay, we're going to put, you know, a big box store here, and, you know, in McGregor, does it make sense? Probably not. But is McGregor, especially now with the drain, the treatment plant issues, can we really grow in McGregor at this point? Right? Like, we'd like to see more residences in McGregor. Even though there's a lot of, open fields and farmland, but those properties are for those purposes. Again, down in Colchester, you know, we have all these wineries and all this great tourism, but there's no hotel down there, right? I'm not saying we should build a hotel. However, in Harrow, maybe there is room to build a hotel somewhere by the arena in the old high school parking lot or in the old high school building if it gets demolished, right? Maybe a hotel there. I mean, the Horizon Group who bought the property, they could put an apartment. They could put a multi-use building with some hotel rooms, some residences, right? A multi-purpose building. They could do that. There is potential for growth. And yes, in Essex Center, that makes more sense to have a big industrial complex across the highway on Highway 3. We have the great opportunity with the Highway 3, 401, and Ambassador Bridge corridor. The only problem now is, you know, all these tariffs. Companies are really getting to become tighter with their budgets for expansion. Yes, there's always going to be room for expansions because their products will be coming back in a big way once all these tariffs are done. The next 2 years is going to be really tough for everybody, not just Essex County and not just Essex.
0: Have you talked with residents out there in Colchester, Trevor? Are they open for more growth? Because I know there's been some pushback, right? It's a beautiful little town. I love going out there. But there has been some pushback when it comes to, you know, future plans, I guess, to build maybe tourism in that area. Are they open for a little bit of change, for a little bit of growth out there?
26: Well, they're a little reluctant. I'm not saying they're not.

0: So, you know, is a boom of growth in Colchester warranted? Probably not. But there are developments that, that builders have started and they'd like to get finished in those areas. And when those builders build, you know, they take on a lot of the costs for the sewers and the infrastructure for that to divert some of that flooding stuff to the wastewater treatment plants and the lagoons.
1: What about on McGregor? You brought McGregor up. I mean, one of my favorite restaurants out there, McGregor Tavern and Eats. Love that little place. The town is definitely growing as well. When it comes to, you know, maybe a grocery store or something like that, with residents out in that area, what are they saying when it comes to growth and building up pretty quickly?
0: Yeah, again, it's kind of a shared thing, right? Because it's the dividing line between Amherstburg and Essex. Like there, you have more growth on the Amherstburg side than we do on the Essex side. There hasn't been a lot of residential growth in McGregor. You know, the new Ducharme subdivision. I remember I was there probably about 5 or 6 years ago, and they haven't really developed a lot more homes. Now, again, it could be just be the builders, it could be the sales, it could be everything, like all those other mitigating circumstances that are not captured in when we build things. Again, right now, mortgage rates are through the roof, right? Unclear pathways for the mortgage rates. Are they going to go up? Are they going to go down? The young people can't afford this. So, you know, they're leveraging all of their savings on homes that a mortgage that they possibly can't pay for, and then they're going to default on it. So then we have all this other problem with, you know, unsold homes or vacant homes in our municipality that are just going to become derelict possibly.
1: Yeah, affordability, obviously a huge issue. We will dig a little bit deeper into that in the second half hour as well. But when it comes to those little hamlets here, Sherry, wrap us up for this first half hour. McGregor, we were talking about Colchester, we were talking about here. Growth, are they open for, and what are your plans for those little hamlets out there, those beautiful little hamlets?
2: Colchester isn't opposed to growth. They just don't want to be overwhelmed with growth. You know, slow and steady, infill lots, you know, We've worked this council. There was a proposal, Colchester Bay, that had almost 500 units. You know, we've dialed that down, and I'm not sure where that's going to go. I can't speak for future council, but this council has been adamant about low density in Colchester. We have not supported high density in Colchester. Colchester does have a beautiful motel as well. I encourage people to check it out. Yeah. It's the Grove. We also have a lot of Airbnbs, which we've successfully regulated and we don't get complaints about anymore. So there is capacity for people and tourists to visit Colchester. I just wanted to get that on the record. So Colchester is, you know, we don't want to be exploited. That's what I can say. You know, Colchester's very passionate. They have organized groups when residents are very in the know about what's happening. So it's really, we need to be really cautious about development in Colchester because there aren't the amenities, there isn't the services or the infrastructure out there. When it comes to McGregor, I can say my experience talking to developers, it is very desirable to develop in McGregor. You are 10, 15 minutes away from almost anywhere in Essex County. You know, the homes go up. They sell. We have a beautiful state-of-the-art apartment behind the McGregor Community Center, Parnell. It is, it's built so solid. It's amazing. That is, it's at capacity now. That is the success of this term of council. And we are seeing the build out of the two other subdivisions there. So my plan would be, like we did last term of council is, you know, if I'm elected again, to reach out to Amherstburg Council and to say, do you want to go forward with more development in McGregor? Because the capacity issues basically lie in their property. You know, the sewage lagoons right now are on the town of Amherstburg side. You know, we had this full explanation and report yesterday, last night at council, the environmental study, which shows that it would be $40+ million to expand capacity in McGregor, which is unfortunate because it is such a desirable area. But we have some big decisions to make. So I'd like to sit down with Amherstburg and say, are we going to go forward or not? Because we need to let the developers and the residents there know. Then we have to make a decision with all the lands that are there if we're going to keep them in our residential bucket, because it would actually kind of hold us back in the long run for developing. But McGregor is turned into a great area. We've done a lot of work there. Councillor Verbeek has brought up several safety audits. So McGregor's in a good spot. Colchester, we did not apply for a grant for a

0: sewage treatment plant in the last term or a couple applications ago. There is misinformation out there that if we applied for the sewage treatment plant in Colchester, it would eliminate all of the flooding in Colchester. That's the provincial grant that we should get. That would only help with sanitary sewage. It would not help with stormwater and the water flowing over the land, which is what we're seeing in terms of flooding. So we didn't apply. And the reason why council didn't apply is because even though we would get a government grant or could get a government grant, we would go into debt for a small population of residents in Colchester. Colchester could still only grow so much. So does it make sense to go into debt to grow Colchester? Or do we want to, say, partner with Amherstburg? Or do we want to, say, increase capacity at the Harrow Sewage Lagoons and build more homes around Harrow? Or increase capacity in Essex and build more homes in Essex? So these are all discussions that are being held right now with the local settlement review, with the pause of our official plan, which we're looking to extend till spring, because these are big, heavy conversations. I give our administration a lot of accolades because rather than ramrodding through an official plan that doesn't match the growing concerns and needs of our municipality, we're taking our time looking at the best land use planning. I feel very responsible in taking our time and doing what we're doing. You know, I have this, I always trust my gut, and my gut feeling is saying, listen to what is happening in Colchester in terms of the flooding and not the status quo. I don't want it to be the status quo. I want to challenge what is happening there.
1: Okay, let's take a breather here. I do want to focus on McGregor, especially that sewage treatment facility, which is one of our top stories as we take the news break right now. It is our municipal mayoral debate series here on the Kyle Horner Show. It's our first one today. We're kicking it off with Essex. We'll take the break and come back. It is the Kyle Horner Show here on AM 800.
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3: A shootout outside of Belleville Synagogue has raised fears again in Windsor's Jewish community. The province's Special Investigations Unit says a man armed with a shotgun allegedly opened fire at a police officer stationed outside the place of worship Sunday evening, triggering a shootout that left him and the officer seriously injured. Miriam Goldstein is the interim executive director of the Windsor Jewish Federation. She says increased security has become a part of life for Jewish communities during major holidays. Speeding charges have nearly doubled in Essex County this year. OPP say officers have laid more than 5,100 charges in the first 8 months, a 90% increase from the same period last year. The owner and operator of the Canadian side of the Ambassador Bridge is pushing back against the City of Windsor's effort to expropriate dozens of properties in Sandwich Town. The Canadian Transit Company has filed a request for a hearing with the Ontario Land Tribunal. And U.S. President Donald Trump set to address the United Nations General Assembly later this morning. Details on these and other stories coming up at 11. The forecast is next.
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1: That's right. Good morning and welcome back to the Kyle Horner Show. Kyle Horner with you. Voting day, October 26th, just over a little bit of a month away. And that's why we are talking and starting our AM 800 mayoral debate series. We're kicking it off here with Essex and incumbent Sherry Bondi is seeking her second term and challenger Trevor Menard. over on the phone line. He's a busy guy. He's helping us out here, making time for us today. He's joining us as well. Okay, we've talked about the little hamlets here, and I do want to move to Essex Center. But before that, one of the top stories today is the McGregor Sewage Treatment Facility. It's approaching capacity is what we heard last night at council, operating at 89% of its rated limit in 2024. Now, the preferred solutions which came up last night includes a major expansion of the treatment facility on County Road 11. That's upgrades to the sewer lines, improvements to the pumping stations. The study also recommends servicing the proposed Howard Industrial Area through the McGregor system. This is where the costs come into play here. The estimated cost is $35.5 million for the treatment plant expansion. You got $6.1 million for the sewer upgrades and $10.5 million for the pumping station improvements, bringing the total to roughly about $52 million. Council voted to receive the report and direct staff to seek updated sewage capacity figures. Trevor, I'll go out to you for this one here. Just your thoughts when it comes to these upgrades. Should this be a priority? Does this have to be a priority for the next council?
5: I don't think it has to be a priority for the next council, no. Simply because growth, like I said before, is kind of stagnated around the interest rates and mortgages and that kind of stuff. So I don't think it needs to be dealt with immediately. I don't see us growing in McGregor in the next 4 years that the treatment plant couldn't handle that growth. Does it need to be looked at in the next 10 years or the next two terms? The second term? Absolutely 100% it needs to be. Again, this is a shared venture, right? So you say $52 million, but $52 million is split between the two municipalities plus government funding that we can get for improvements and upgrades through that. So again, I'm not throwing, you know, I don't want to say McGregor isn't going to grow. However, residential wise, I think the capacity right now can sustain, or the treatment plant can sustain the growth that we have in McGregor currently.
1: Share your thoughts on that. Is it a priority?
0: That'll be up to the next term of council. You know, I think that knowledge is power. I'm really grateful that we have this data because developers have been reaching out in particular to Essex Council saying, hey, we want to get the shovels in the ground in McGregor because it is so desirable. It's the fastest, you know, I think we built more homes in McGregor than we did all the other places. So it'll be really up to the next term of council and really up to Amherstburg Council. I do believe joint applications to the upper levels of government when two municipalities work together will be seen as very favorable compared to just one municipality. So I think that is one of the pros. But really, it will be up to the next term of council because it's a huge financial commitment. But we did owe it to our developers to have this information for them. They may wish to do other modes of sanitary sewage that, you know, maybe they're looking at something on site, you know, down in Colchester at Cleese Beach. They put in their own system for the homes there. That might be something that developers in McGregor wish to do going forward. There could be out of the box solutions. But now we have a report that gives us the information. We also have in the report, it gives us what is needed for maintenance. And that's something that's really important to us because we want to make sure that our neighboring municipality is indeed doing that maintenance. You know, when we flood, if there's a sanitary backup, we can say, hey, you know, they need to do this or we're hoping that they do this. So, you know, I would love to see McGregor develop. I just don't see that it's fiscally responsible for us to make a commitment without upper levels of government money. And it could happen, but it may be more of a long-range plan.
1: And you're going to need Amherstburg's help too, right?
0: Definitely.
1: Yeah. Okay, let's move on here. Let's get into a worry that's affecting all Canadians, affordability. The year started off terrible for many, many residents when it comes to the Essex nonprofit homes, right? We've talked about it a lot on the show. Plans of selling 53 units of the 121 units when it comes to the nonprofit that they own. Now, I know that the town's hands were tied on this. Essex nonprofit, not affiliated with the town, but still, housing is a major issue over there in Essex. Sherry, we'll start off with you when it comes to this. What can the town realistically do to increase the supply of affordable and attainable housing here? And a little bit on the Essex nonprofit as well.
0: So I'll start right away on the Essex nonprofit. It is not under the town's jurisdiction. It's not under the county or even the city of Windsor. The city of Windsor is the service manager for social housing in all of Essex County. So they call the shots, whether it's, you know, Bryan Avenue in Essex or Elroy Manor in Harrow, they call all the shots. But Essex Nonprofit is its own board. So they are the ones that make all the decisions there. That being said, I do believe in finding innovative ways at the municipal level to support affordable housing and nonprofit housing. Last year before budget, I asked council to look into affordable housing subsidy program. And just similar to flooding subsidy programs, you know, if you put in a backflow valve and it's $500, we give you $250. I was looking to see if council would have appetite to do something like this for affordable housing units. It was quite the debate at local council. But we are successful in one of the only affordable housing subsidy programs in the region where Essex nonprofits specifically say could come to us and say, we need to do a building condition assessment. In order for Essex nonprofits to retain some of the homes, they need engineering studies on each and every home. This subsidy program would help offset the cost of that engineering study. Then they understand what needs to be done on the home and it can apply for upper levels of government. So it's very innovative, and it was quite the conversation at council, because this is what I'm noticing at local council, not everybody, but at local council and county council. Many elected officials in the region say that housing is not a municipal responsibility. They point the finger at the upper levels of government and they draw a line in the sand saying, if we take on upper levels of government jurisdiction, our taxpayers are paying for something that they shouldn't have. And in theory, they're right. And I agree with that to some point. At the same time, I think housing, that is a roof over somebody's head. You know, if we can't help our residents find housing and safe and secure housing, then what are we really doing as elected officials? So those who follow my work know that I'm a strong advocate at County Council to actually calling the City of Windsor to the carpet on their management of social housing in Essex, because we need to do better. We are putting people in housing that needs supports, and then they are ruining housing, and this is just in generalities, ruining our housing stock, and people are not moving off the affordable housing wait list and getting into this housing. So it's a huge mess. I couldn't, you know, tackle that this term, but it is definitely high on my radar for the next term.
1: Okay, Trevor, your thoughts when it comes to supply, especially when affordable and attainable housing, the supply for that throughout the municipality.
5: Well, I have to ask the question, is it prudent to spend taxpayer dollars who have already been burdened with many other social programs to ask them to fund social housing, affordable housing projects? I don't think we should be asking our residents to do that. Again, like Sherry just noted, that these people aren't moving out. So social housing, my understanding, the contract was it was a short-term assistance to get them back on their feet. But these people, some of these people are staying there, you know, long term. And then they're saying, well, it's my house. Well, they're not clearing the system for others to utilize. So by keeping these residents or these houses as long term, the social structure, which is supposed to be temporary, is not temporary anymore. So I have some questions. About, you know, social housing. I don't think this is the platform for that. Maybe it's more of a council debate that needs to take place.
1: Do you have a plan when it comes to affordable housing in this community?
5: Well, I think that's a misnomer. What is affordable housing? You can't buy, I can't buy a home for my wage. I mean, luckily, my wife and I have bought our home back in 1990s, and you know, we bought it at that current rate. You can't buy a home now and get a mortgage on a, you know, almost a $500,000 home. You're paying interest on all that, and you tell me that's affordable? These people are working paycheck to paycheck to pay for a mortgage. They can hardly feed themselves. So affordable housing is a misnomer. There's no such thing as affordable housing. And when you have investors who invest in these neighborhoods and building homes, they want to recover their investment. So it's not to put a classification in there. Well, we want an X number of affordable housing. That, I don't think that's appropriate, because you're never going to have somebody build if you're telling them that 15-20% of their units have to be affordable.
1: Mm-hmm.
5: They're losing their return on investment, or it takes them longer to recover their return on investment.
1: So when it comes to affordability, then what are your plans? And maybe we can bring in municipal tax increases here, plans for that, still maintaining services. How do you balance all of that?
5: Well, this is the, again, those are items that are kind of, we can only control what we spend money on in the municipality. So the like I said, the factors that go into that, we have to keep our tax rates moderate to low. If we don't do that, and we don't offer improved services or investment opportunities and things like that, or opportunities of growth in our municipality, tax increases go up. Taxes go up. Everything costs more next year. So today's rates are not next year's rates. Again, working in the automotive industry, labor is a big factor. We have to pay our employees, right? Those are things that we have to look at. So again, we need to keep our tax rates to inflation or lower if we can do that. But then again, in the same token, if we want to see growth and industrial investment and all these other things that come with growth, taxes sometimes have to be raised. I'm not saying I'm going to raise taxes, but we have to be real about it. So like you see, we talked about the flooding issues in the South End. To do improvements, if we're not going to get government grants or funding from other municipalities in the county, we have to look at the potential that taxes have to be increased somewhat. I'm not saying 10-15%, but maybe 1-2% above the rate of inflation to take on those projects that are going to help mitigate the flooding and diversion and all the other things that we have to do. Again, this is not a short-term fix. There's not any short-term fix for the flooding. It's going to take a long time to really build, because we have such a vast area that is not just connected with, you know, a drainage ditch.
1: Sadly, life is not getting any cheaper as well, right? So I understand where you're right. Coming from on that one. Sherry, we'll put it over to you. Is it fair to say that affordable housing is attainable? Do you have a plan for that? And when it comes to affordability and taxes, municipal taxes there, still maintaining the services that you want, maybe adding on to some of those services, how do you balance all that?
0: So back to the affordable housing plan, we're looking at several things in there to help make housing more affordable for developers. And we are seeing developers come to the table with smaller lots, smaller homes, infill lots. You know, there's more semis. That's the way of the future. You know, the big single family subdivision home, the 1.2 million, that is slowly going to be, you know, like the unicorn. And we're going to see more density come to our subdivisions. In terms of affordability, this council has taken it very seriously, which is why we're looking at, we did the sale of ELK, and we didn't spend that money right away on frills. We're investing that money in the dividends, or, you know, the interest each year from that is going to go right into our asset management plan. So we're looking at stabilizing tax increases, because we know we hear about affordability all the time. I would say it is the top issue. That and flooding. One day it's flooding. If it's raining, it's flooding. And if it's not raining, it's affordability. So we also looked a lot. We did a budget reset this term that I'm really proud of the work our staff did. We completely, usually staff bring budgets based on last year's budget, not a few dollars. This term, we completely wiped out all the budget work. And we said, exactly how many packs of paper do you use? You know, just because you ordered 10 last year doesn't mean you get to order 12 this year. How many did you use? Okay, you use 7 packs of paper. That's what you're getting in the budget. So that is what a budget reset is across all departments, so that we could get our tax increases this term as low as possible. I will say the former term of council, and I was part of it, because it's political. It's so political. The former term of council, there were individuals on council that raised that we should have 2 0% increases out of 4. And I inherited that this term when it came to asset management and investing. The municipality is like a car. It's like an older car. You know, when you get your car, you basically only need oil changes for a while. Then eventually you need brakes. You need a lot more work as the car gets older. Well, our local municipalities in all of Ontario, not just Essex, are getting older. Our roads are getting in worse shape. Our buildings are getting in worse shape. So we have this huge asset management gap that we're trying to fill. We also did alternative forms of revenue this term. I asked administration, let's look at how we can buffer tax increases, water rate increases, sanitary increases in any way possible. So this term, we came up with sponsorship and naming rights, which I'm very proud of as well, because as a counselor, I was on the sidelines asking about it again and again, but we finally got it in writing, and we are successful with not just one large one. We were just successful with two, with the BIA and Enwin Utilities sponsoring an amphitheater. So some of these projects that would be considered more the frills, the nice-haves, we can use with public-private partnerships. So I'm very proud of that. That will help keep our tax rates low. We're looking at other things when we are looking at to save money. We're looking to save money on individuals' water bills. So one of the things when I first became mayor, I was on the ELK Energy Board, and we started looking at the operations of ELK, and they were doing our water billing for us. And I became aware that we had no agreement in writing with ELK to do our water billing. There was no contract saying, you will do this and we will pay you that. Nothing. So what was happening during COVID, the water bills that residents were getting bigger and bigger because they were having a hard time paying were getting written off. We were losing money. Approximately $50,000 a year was being absorbed by current users. So we said, we're going to stop that bleeding. We're going to bring water billing back in-house so we can control costs and we can reduce. We were just paying a contracted service without any regulations on what we were getting. So we brought that in-house. We also changed our community partnership grant. So I'm a member of the finance committee. We had a grant program where anybody could apply right to the town of Essex for money. We were over $100,000 where we're basically giving away your tax dollars to the organization that we choose. We tightened up the community partnership grant under my direction, making it an application process, and you had to show us where the money went if you were applying again. And we also reduced it from over $100,000 down to $70,000 because we feel generally as a council that you should be able to donate your dollars to who you choose. We don't want to take money out of your pocket and give it away to charities that we see fit at Town Hall. Not everybody agrees with that. Some people say, some of these charities would never get money unless you gave it to them, so we support that. But we're really tightening up every little loophole when it comes to town money. There was a group in McGregor that got $1,000 each year. I found out about it, and I said, that doesn't happen. They have to go through the proper channels. Everything that I can button up, I certainly button up because I know affordability is a thing. We have kept tax increases to a minimum. There is a lot out of our control. One is OPP contract increases. That is something not within our control. You look at your household budget. I keep my budget at home too. If you kept track of groceries from 2-3 years ago to groceries today, there's definitely a change. And Town Hall is no different. The other thing that I have said and I will say, and I've done many Facebook lives, follow my Facebook, Sherry Bondi, for all my active campaign work. Residents in our municipality do expect a lot. And that is probably the same in any municipality, but residents expect a lot from us. You know, and we are a small municipality that runs very lean. We have, I asked staff to put comparables in our budget. People will say, you have way too many staff. Well, we have a pool and we have two arenas. What other municipality has a pool and two arenas for our size? So if you open our budget document now, we're communicating our comparables more. Because we run very lean, we run a tight ship, we are working every budget to bring it tighter and tighter. And that work I'm very proud of.
1: Okay. I do want to move on here because we're running out of time. You mentioned OPP, and I do want to touch on policing. As residents that we've talked to, some of them want stronger police presence. Others say prevention and community programs are just as important. Sherry, we'll start off with you. When it comes to this municipality, where should the focus be when it comes to these resources?
0: So I'm an active member on the OPP Police Board, and we have developed a really good relationship with the OPP, and they have done a complete turnaround since I've become mayor. I would say on the doorstep when I was campaigning 2022, people said, where is the police? And I don't hear that as much anymore. I still hear it a little bit. People want to be able to look out their window and see a cruiser go by a few times a day. That is a level of service that we really can't achieve. If you look at the comparables to how much that Essex pays for police versus some of the other municipalities that say have Windsor or their own police, we are millions of dollars less. So in my opinion, the OPP provide a very good professional service for as affordable as we're going to get. So the OPP have, it's a two-way relationship. I meet with them every month. I provide a list from fellow council members from the community on problem areas. They work on focus patrols, on more concerns and complaints from the community. So we have seen arrests. We have seen action. We also work with them and we monitor speed. We used to do speed monitoring, but now it's tracked. If you go to the Town of Essex website, you can pull up our speed monitoring report from 2024 and 2025 to see which roads in the Town of Essex that are, that we have data on them that shows where there's active speeding. A lot of people say there's speeding on the road, and I know speeding is a problem. Sometimes it is a perception, and sometimes it's neighbors speeding on neighbors. So life is busy. People want to speed, and that's just the way people are speeding more than ever. You heard on the radio this morning. That was covered at the police service board yesterday. So now we're tracking. We're working with the police on problem areas. And we're also, you know, we have, it will become public knowledge. We have opened a court file on one of our problem areas in the municipality of Essex. It took us a while to do. We will be issuing public statements when we can. But we are working with them, and we are seeing more police presence than ever. And people can watch the OPP police service board meetings. They are live streamed. So I'm very happy about that. And more to come on policing. The tidbit I have for members of the public is you have to be involved in part of the community that you live in. So if you feel there's police speeding issues on your community, please Google OPP non-emergency, call. Okay. You can get more police presence on your road if you reach out to them as well.
1: Okay. Trevor, your thoughts on this?
5: Well, I did 10 years with the OPP Auxiliary, so I know quite well the challenges that the OPP face on a daily basis. And they do a tremendous job. They are fantastic. Each officer that I've worked with are top notch. They are the best. And they're with the OPP because they are the best. So I'm kind of biased. Sorry.
1: No, that's why I wanted to make sure we got policing in here at the end.
5: Right. And I see them every day I'm out. I see the OPP cruisers driving by and I see the non-marked cruisers. So I see them all. Yes, we do have a problem. And when they're out on the road, and then they have to get called to, a call for service. And it takes a couple officers off the road to deal with these, you know, these areas in our municipality that are affected by, you know, people people who are less than capable of taking care of themselves, let's say.
1: Mental health issues,
5: yep. And everybody struggles at some point, right? Like, we know, but then now you're taking these officers off the road to do regular patrols and speed and investigative work. So they are really stretched thin. And I know they try to get to every call that they can. And there's only, they're still doing 12-hour shifts. So there's only 12 hours in a day for the officers. And, you know, they got to eat lunch. And I've been out on patrol where we didn't get a lunch, right? Cause they're going from call to call to call. So I understand the concerns with the residents of speeding, especially now around the County Road 8 Maidstone construction, where everybody's trying to divert around and they're trying to take shortcuts, which is not safe by any stretch. Like, we need to be slow in those areas, just obey the speed limits. Take your time, give yourself enough time to travel to and from that area. So yeah, policing is a big factor. I would like to see what they've got to assist in improving our community.
1: Okay.
5: Because they've got other areas that they police municipally, and they might have ideas that we could bring in.
1: Okay. I have a minute left for both of you here. Let's end with a message. A message for the residents to leave them with here. Trevor, let's start off with you. Your thoughts and a message for the listeners, your residents out there.
5: Yeah, I've been in Essex now for over 35 years, and the people are great. I've been out in Harrow and Colchester the past few weeks. You know, and the people out there are top notch. They are great people. Even McGregor, I was out at McGregor on Sunday. We did, I attended the Catholic Church, the parish picnic. Lots of great people out there as well. So my message is, let's get out, let's vote, for change, and let's make our community once again the community that it should be number one.
1: Sherry?
0: Thank you. And 2022 residents of our municipality did vote for change. They voted for somebody who was a strong voice, active, ethical, transparent. I have worked hard over my years on council to learn the ropes. You know, with me, you hit the ground running on all the files that we've talked about today. You know, coming in as the mayor's seat, it's the top job. It's a big job. And to come in, I have a lot of experience where I already feel like that, that I'm hearing the positive feedback, and I just want it to continue to grow. I want to thank everybody for the opportunity for an election. It is so good to reconnect to residents on the doorstep. What I'm hearing is so good because residents are saying, you know, I didn't vote for you before, but I'm going to get out and vote because you really are out there and you really care and you're active. You know, we've raised the level of professionalism at town hall. We no longer have, you know, the high integrity commissioner fees. We're communicating more than ever. And now we've had, you know, one term under our belt. We do have some new staff, a new CAO, and some still new directors. So I'm looking forward to working with them in the balance of council on all the files.
1: Okay. Sherry, Trevor, thank you so much for making time for us today. We really do appreciate it. Best of luck, okay?
5: Thank you.
0: Thank you.
1: Absolutely. There you go. Again, that was the Essex Mayoral debate here on the Kyle Horner Show. If you missed any of it, it is on the YouTube channel under the Kyle Horner Show. We have the podcast at AM800CKLW.com. It will be replayed tonight as well, 7 p.m. commercial free. Okay. So you can catch up on all of that. I do have to take the news break here. Don't forget too, on Thursday, we have the Amherstburg mayoral debates. Okay. So that will be in the 10 o'clock hour on Thursday. Take the break. Can come back. We'll talk about tariffs and how it's affecting this area just deeper than pricing. It's the Kyle Horner Show here on AM 800.
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3: Fourteen degrees in Windsor, Essex, mainly cloudy and windy today with a high of 18, 64 Fahrenheit. I'm Paul McDonald, AM 800 News. Coming up, rising fear in Windsor's Jewish community and a sharp rise in speeding charges in Essex County. But first, the owner and operator of the Canadian half of the Ambassador Bridge is challenging the City of Windsor's move to expropriate 45 properties in Sandwich Town. The Canadian Transit Company has filed a request for a hearing with the Ontario Land Tribunal. The expropriations were approved by council in July and target properties the city says are needed for neighborhood revitalization, housing renewal, and public safety, and are owned by companies associated with owners of the bridge. The CTC says the expropriations would create unnecessary taxpayer costs and delays. The company says it remains willing to demolish the vacant houses and transfer most of the properties to the city as part of a negotiated agreement. Rising fear among members of Windsor's Jewish community. It comes in the wake of a shooting outside a synagogue in Belleville during Yom Kippur services Sunday evening. Miriam Goldstein is the interim executive director of the Windsor Jewish Federation. She told AM 800's The Shift the response to the violence cannot be to stop gathering.
10: I think really the only way to combat this type of hatred is to be wholly yourself and to find moments of joy for yourself, for your family, for your community, and really come together. Like truly the only way to start to feel secure in yourself is to find more community and more points of joy and contact. And it's the only way through.
3: Goldstein says the Federation pays for extra security and members have seen an increased vigilance around safety over the past few years. AM 800 News time is 11:03, cloudy and windy for today with a high of 18. A check of the markets this hour, the TSX up 174 points, the Dow is down 192 points, the NASDAQ is up 151 points. Gold is off $28 in trading this morning to $4,356 U.S. an ounce. Oil is off nearly $2 at $90.67 U.S. a barrel. Our dollar also lower at 71.12 cents U.S. OPP across Essex County have laid more than 5,100 speed speeding charges so far this year. That's nearly double the number of charges for the same eight-month period last year. Inspector Jamie Smith says police react to complaints they receive from the public.
6: It is a lot of the side roads. It's the streets we all live on, and we see the vehicles speeding by. Sometimes perception's not reality, but we'll be out there, and we will check it out.
3: In August alone, there were 750 speeding charges, a 97% increase from August of last year. And United Nations Secretary General Antonio Guterres has opened the General Assembly by pleading for a world built on interdependence. The UN leader has long implored nations not to give up on cooperation and shared decision-making, but today's message takes on additional urgency because Guterres is set to leave the office at the end of the year. U.S. President Donald Trump is also addressing the gathering today, where he's expected to revisit some of his long-held criticisms of the UN. AM 800 News time is 11:04. The forecast is next.
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3: Now the forecast from the AM 800 Weather Center. Cloudy today, gusty northeast wind of 50 kilometers per hour, the high of 18. Cloudy, a 30% chance of showers late tonight and overnight, the low of 12. Cloudy for tomorrow, 30% chance of showers, winds out of the east gusting to 50 kilometers per hour and a high of 18. We're at 14 Celsius right now, that's 57 Fahrenheit. 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
1: That's right. Good morning, everybody. Happy Tuesday again. Let's go from the debates to a contest here. This week, we have your chance to win a pair of tickets to the Arts Collective Theater production of Dear Evan Hansen. That's Friday, October 9th at 8 p.m. That's at the Capitol. The story follows Evan Hansen, a teenager struggling to find his place, whose private letter pulls him into a situation bigger than he ever intended. 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I know I have a lot of texts out there asking, first of all, where can you hear this again? You missed some of the debate when it came to Essex. We do have the YouTube channel. I know a lot of you are watching over there on YouTube right now. You could just look up under the Kyle Horner Show. Also, the podcast, of course, is posted. 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That's where you can check out the podcast. And don't forget tonight, if you did miss any of it, tonight at 7 o'clock, we will replay the debates, and it'll be commercial free, just like that first hour was as well. So we appreciate you working that out. Amherstburg will be on Thursday. A lot of you asking about the debate for your town, just like Larry is asking about Kingsville. It will be Tuesday and Thursday each week, and we will have a different town each day. Obviously, we'll make sure we promote it and give you the heads up on if it's your town that's going to have the debate that day or not. But again, we're scheduled up to Thursday, and it will be Amherstburg. Very interesting race out there. All right, got to take the break. We actually do have to play commercials this hour. Got to take the break. I want to talk about tariffs, though, and the economic impact it's having in this community, not just with pricing, though, digging deep down, especially when it comes to jobs. We'll take the break and come back. It's the Kyle Horner Show here on AM 800.
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0: 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Mainly cloudy today. Eventually the sun will come back, right? Wind out of the northeast at 30 kilometers an hour, gusting up to 50. It's a high of 18. That's 64. Cloudy tonight with a 30% chance of showers late in the evening and overnight. Wind continues to be out of the northeast tonight at 20 kilometers an hour, gusting up to 40. Dropping down to a low of 12 or 54. A bit warmer than last night's. Dropped all the way down to 9 last night. It was chilly. Wednesday, cloudy with a 30% chance of showers. Wind out of the east tomorrow at 30 kilometers an hour, gusting up to 50. It's a high of 18, that's 64. Cloudy periods tomorrow night, 30% chance of showers. Low of 11 or 52. Thursday is sunny. It's back. High of 21 or 70. I will say, though, Thursday night, it's dropping down to a low of 7. That is 45. Sunny for Friday, high of 26.8. The weekend looks nice. You got lows overnight, 10 and 12, but nothing but sunshine for the weekend. So that's not bad. It's going to be great for the Apple Fest out there in Ruffin. You got sunshine on Saturday, high of 21. Sunshine on Sunday, a mix of sun and cloud, high 21. And then on Monday, you got a mix of sun and cloud, a high of 22. So I promise you, the sun will return. Right now, I got cloudy and 12. It feels like 10, and that is 50.
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9: I spent years in the prison system, and I had no hope to get out, no hope to be a half-decent father. I was a lousy husband, lousy at everything except crime. I met Father Paul. He was a really spiritual man. I didn't know anything about that, but he loved me, showed me love, showed me kindness, showed me respect, taught me everything. I spent 22 years with him, and my wife died, and we have four kids together. And I was responsible. I was the only one left. And I didn't run. I stayed with them. The only thing I could do was love them. And that's what I did. I loved them and loved them and suffered with them. And when they're hurting, they call me. That's the biggest gift I got, which is from being a prisoner to being a loving father, which is what I always wanted.
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0: Good morning and welcome back to the Kyle Horner Show. Kyle Horner with you. Ben saying Kyle just came in from running errands. Shorts and a t-shirt. Very comfortable. I think you're crazy. Feels like 11 out there now. It's 52. I think you're crazy. Although Mike Kaycook would agree with you on that one. Paul McDonough probably would too because he swam in like 62 degree water last night. So I'll stick with my heated seats. Maybe it's a little bit nicer out there when I get out around 2 o'clock. All right. I want to talk about some tariffs here as a new interactive map is putting the economic impact of tariffs into perspective, showing which Canadian cities are more exposed based on industries that they rely on. For communities such as Windsor, Essex, where manufacturing and the auto sector play such a significant role, the findings hit especially close to home. Joining us to talk about this is Tara Vino-Dry, professor at the University of Toronto's Institute for Management and Innovation and one of the researchers behind the project. Tara, thank you for joining us today. How are you?
1: I'm great, thank you. How are you?
0: I'm doing well. Important story here. I want to make sure people focus on this. Let's start with the map itself, okay? When it comes to the goal of creating this project, can you talk a little bit about that? And what do you hope Canadians learn from this?
1: Right. So myself and our team at the School of City at the University of Toronto really wanted to provide a tool that the general public, but also policymakers could use to understand the potential impact of tariffs starting back last October when the first round of tariffs came into effect across Canada.
0: Okay, so when it comes to measuring a city's exposure to tariffs, what data went into that? And do you, I guess, bring in both imports and exports? Break that down for us.
1: Right. So where we started is actually at the White House. When the White House makes these proclamations, they provide a list of the goods that are tariffed, and we match those tariffed goods to industries, and then we identify those industries and the number of jobs and businesses associated with those. So we don't really pay attention to the import-export side. What we're looking at is whether there are industries that make the goods that are being tariffed.
0: Okay.
1: And to do that required a really long list of, I'm going to not bore you with all the technical details, but a lot of data from both government agencies inside Canada and in the States.
0: Okay. Did it make more sense than what the president brought out? Do you remember he brought out that little, I don't know, whiteboard and it had all the breakdowns and different things like that? It made no sense whatsoever. This is a lot easier to understand, right? And it's actually factual.
1: Right. Well, I'm not going to comment on the White House's approach, but I will say our approach is evidence-based, and we spend a lot of time sort of vetting our process and our method to make sure that we were able to tell a consistent story that was coherent, that reflected the differences across Canada from coast to coast to coast.
0: That's why I wanted to make sure we had you on here. So Windsor, Essex, this is where we're at right now. Right. What does the map tell us about our region here, particularly when it comes to other parts of Canada?
1: Right. We have both a mapping tool and a ranking tool that looks at, the bigger cities across Canada. And Windsor is one of these places, as you mentioned in your introduction, that's very reliant on the manufacturing industry. So what that means for a place like Windsor is that, upwards of depending on your measure, between businesses, it means about 11% of businesses might be affected, and close to 20% or 1 in 5 jobs might be affected by tariffs. This makes a lot of sense given the strong presence of the automotive industry plus a lot of other manufacturing in the region.
0: Can we talk a bit about that? Is a lot of it in the auto sector? Maybe some of the other sectors as well that were obviously very involved here.
1: Right. Well, I mean, I think that the big one is auto. But what we look at is if we look at the increase or change between both coming leading up to the Section 338 tariffs, which are the new ones, to now there's been a slight increase. Those are not auto tariffs, so those suggest other industries in the Windsor region are being affected as well, or could be affected as well.
0: Steel mold making factors?
1: Yes.
0: Obviously, that's
1: steel,
0: massive here, right?
1: In the first round, steel and aluminum are big ones.
0: Yeah.
1: In this last round, it's some of the areas outside of the city of Windsor, but are still important to the region. And we think about, even Pelee Island, the winemaking, and there's an emerging winemaking industry in and around the Windsor area. And even that could be affected given the new tariffs on alcohol.
0: I was going to say, that's all included here, right? Those new
1: that's
0: ones.
1: That's right.
0: Yeah.
1: Yes.
0: Yeah. Yeah. Boy, oh boy, you don't realize just how deep it actually goes, right? And I guess that's kind of my next question. When you hear the word tariffs, and sadly, we've talked a lot about it now for almost a year, year and a half. You do think about higher prices, right? Your research suggests the impacts go much deeper. What are some of those ripple effects on jobs, investment, and just the local economy as a whole?
1: Right. So we are not tracking prices. We are just looking at the vulnerability to jobs and businesses. And what we've seen over, the multiple rounds of tariffs is sort of a widening and deepening of that potential impact on cities. We have some lessons, we think, or suggestions for local economies, because we do know there's a ripple effect. We're still working on some modeling to look at that specifically. But what we do know, is that, one of the most, effective, tools in the toolbox are to really think about the diversification of the economy. While it's nice to buy local and buy Canadian, and certainly we as Canadians are doing that at the moment, what's most important is going to be thinking about diversifying the economy, entering into different industries, and finding new markets for the industries that exist already.
0: Okay, so let's talk about that. Diversifying, I'll say adapting. Does it show data that we're actually adapting well down here?
1: We don't have local level data on that at the moment, but if you look at the shift in exports, Canada overall has shifted its, exports have dropped by 4% from Canada to the U.S., which suggests that Canadians' businesses are shifting their markets already, and I would anticipate that will continue to change and evolve over time.
0: Again, I don't know how deep you can go, but I will say, you look at my texting lines and people are saying we can't forget about that relationship with the United States. Obviously, it's very hard to trust anything down there, south of the border, north of the border, depending on where you are. But, obviously we're diversifying, as you mentioned. We're heading over to the EU. We're looking at it out there. Can you just talk a little bit about, how is that helping the impact that that tariffs are either putting on our country throughout the whole, and that relationship with the United States that obviously is losing traction? We're not sure where that's at. Are we able to, I don't want to say replace, but are we able to build a little bit when it comes to the EU and some of the plans over there?
1: I think there is opportunity there. It's too early to tell, I think. But the sort of the signs are pointing to a shift in the percentage of trade moving to the U.S., which is one indicator. Like I said, we can't boil that down to the local level yet, but I think those are the promising signs. And if businesses are able to adapt in that way, we aren't able to capture the adaptation at this point in time. Sometimes it takes a while for those actions and behaviors to trickle through to the data. But I do think that there is an opportunity here for Canada to come out okay.
0: I don't want your opinion on this, just kind of like with the facts that we're going through.
1: Right.
0: When it comes
1: to
0: that relationship with the United States, though, we just can't close the door with the United States, right? Even though trust is very tough and, the White House is up in the air right now, we still need to make sure we have some sort of relationship there, correct?
1: That's correct. But here, that sort of steps a little bit outside of my own expertise in terms of international relations. But there's certainly no way the industries that exist in places like Windsor are very integrated and tightly integrated into the U.S. economy. Certainly the auto industry is a good example of that.
0: That's why I asked,
1: right? There's no dodging the U.S. market for industries like that.
0: Last one, especially in this area. Listen, we just had a debate when it comes to municipal elections. Municipal leaders down here, maybe they have to take a stand, especially for this community. Can you talk about that? And when it comes to the maps here and diversifying, again, reaching out and adapting to the change here when it comes to the tariffs, is it on our municipal leaders here? Is it on, let's say, provincial, federal? Like, who needs to stand up here and fight for our communities?
1: Right. I think it has to be all levels of government. Certainly when it comes to trade, obviously the federal government led by the Prime Minister has to be leading the charge on that. But how those investments land and where they land or the relationships that land, those are really, in the hands of local officials, local economic development offices, and some by support from the provincial government as well.
0: Last one. Biggest takeaway from this, a message that listeners should know that they take away from this map.
1: Right. I think what our evidence is showing at this point in time is, first of all, that there is widespread vulnerability across the country that is widening and deepening with the shifts in what goods are tariffed. And that also, those are very uneven depending on the specialization of the region or city that one lives in. And so obviously a place like Windsor does have more risk because of the particulars of the local economy.
0: Very interesting. Tara, thank you so much for doing this. Really do appreciate it.
1: Right. Thank you.
0: All right. There you go. Tara Vinodrai, university professor at the Toronto Institute for Management and Innovation, one of the researchers behind this project. If you want to look more into this, it's mappingtariffs.org/map. mappingtariffs.org/map, and it will break down all throughout the country, especially in this area, when it comes to tariffs. The industries that are affected, we mentioned it, a little bit of the tool and die area, the mold making area there, steel and aluminum,

0: recommended, especially just so you know, when we start talking about tariffs and you actually have the data and the information on how it's affecting our area, mappingtariffs.org/map. We'll take the break. We'll come back. I do want to talk about new rules when it comes to Residential Tenancies Act, now in effect with landlords and tenants. What is it like out now? Are you a renter? What is it like dealing with your tenant? And maybe these new rules that are in place today might help you out on both sides, whether you're a landlord or a tenant. We'll take the break and come back. It is the Kyle Horner Show here on AM 800.
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0: Again, we were talking about tariffs and the effect in this area. We just talked with Tara Vino-Dry and professor at the University of Toronto's Institute Management for Innovation. One of the researchers behind this map, mappingtariffs.org/map. It will break down the effects of tariffs in your area, including Windsor and Essex. Text coming in, this one saying, Kyle, the bottom line is we should be supporting Canadian and local businesses. If we don't, then we might as well become the 51st state. No, we shouldn't close the relationship with the United States, but it's not up to us. Remember, Trump started this trade war. Sadly, we're in it now. No doubt about that. Another one here, this one from Laura. The one thing that's not being talked about enough is the trade within Canada. Businesses need to ask themselves, what can I make to sell in Canada and to Canadians? Don't forget, that. We've talked a lot about that actually on this show. Getting rid of the red tape, what needs to be done with interprovincial trade. We have focused on that a lot. If you look up some of the podcasts there, we've had some pretty good professors on that have really helped how you can streamline trade throughout the provinces. So I'm glad you brought that up, Laura. She continues to say, instead

0: producing a whole bunch of one commodity to ship all over North America. How about different commodities that can be sold throughout Canada to your fellow Canadians? Yeah, we've tried to focus on that a lot. I mean, I know it's getting very nerdy and, you know, sometimes it's not the sexiest topic for radio. But I feel like Will's done a really good job getting professors that have broken down that pretty well for us. And yeah, and just cutting the red tape, streamlining it a little bit, and what rules and regulations need to be fixed, need to be changed, so you can have an easier streamline when it comes to interprovincial trade. We've tried. We've tried to focus on that, no doubt about it. Okay, I got to take the break. I do want to talk about landlords and renting coming up. New rules in place today. We'll focus on that after the break. It's the Kyle Horner Show here on AM 800.
1: 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An information update with Kathy McMahon.
2: 23 people have been arrested in Windsor after two public safety campaigns by police. A theft initiative was conducted at several retail stores, which resulted in $2,600 in stolen merchandise being recovered and 14 people taken into custody. There was another blitz in the Glengarry neighborhood where 9 people were arrested on outstanding warrants. Essex County OPP are hoping to secure provincial funding to help with more traffic enforcement, including around e-bikes. Councils in Windsor, Tecumseh, Amherstburg, and Lakeshore have expressed concerns with their rising use. OPP Superintendent Mark Lucas says they want to enhance communication regarding the dangers and risks to help curb that behavior. Meantime, provincial police in Tecumseh stopped an e-bike rider going faster than 40 kilometers an hour on Centennial Drive over the weekend. A 34-year-old man is charged. Details on these and other stories coming up at noon. The forecast next.
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2: The forecast now from the AM 800 Weather Center. Mainly cloudy and windy today with a high 18 or 64 Fahrenheit. Could see showers tonight. Still breezy. The low 12 or 54. In Windsor right now, we're at 14, 57 Fahrenheit. I'm Kathy McMahon, AM 800 News.

0: Welcome back to the Kyle Horner Show. Boy, I'm running out of time. Only a half an hour left. Busy show today. Again, we had the mayoral debates that began today on the Kyle Horner Show at Essex. You can check out the podcast, am800cklw.com, YouTube, and it will be replayed again tonight at 7 o'clock, commercial free. And on Thursday, we will have Amherstburg. So for Amherstburg residents, got family out there, anybody that has any interest in the Amherstburg mayoral debate, should be an interesting race out there. I'm sure it is already. That will be the 10 o'clock hour, commercial free on Thursday. We were talking about tariffs there, and interprovincial trade came up. Texter here saying, Kyle, I agree with the texter about the interprovincial trade. Time to get rid of the bureaucracy. Make it easier for trade, not harder. We've been stressing on that. We have been talking about that. My frustration when it comes to that is we just talked about that like during COVID. Like for a very long time that came up during COVID and kind of, you know, again, just making it easier to trade between provinces. And I feel like this is the most action that's been taken to get rid of some of that, the red tape lately. But like, boy, it would have been nice if we were on it. We're just asleep at the wheel on this and, we're paying the price a little bit when it comes to that now in the tariff and the trade war. Again, they're working it out and in the process are moving on. And the red tape is being cut, especially if you listen to our show and where it's being cut. But rules and regulations still between provinces, whether it's equipment, whether it's food, like there's still a lot of regulations that could be streamlined and they're working on it. But boy, it would have been nice if we could have tackled that during the COVID years when we talked about it, right? Okay, I got to move on here. Oh, I do want to mention too, this is just breaking right now. Greenland security deal. So you have Denmark along with the United States right now at the United Nations. They're signing a Arctic security deal. So that's just breaking right now. So U.S., Denmark, and Greenland are formalizing that security agreement. So I just wanted to make sure we brought you that breaking news. President Trump just sat down, so he was making some remarks there at the UN. Okay, today marks a significant change for both landlords and tenants across Ontario. New rules under the Residential Tenancies Acts are now in effect, changing everything from how quickly you can get rent. Our areas must be paid to new requirements around eviction hearings and personal use evictions. Supporters say that the changes will reduce delays at the landlord and tenant board, while critics worry that they could actually make life harder for renters. That's not what we want. Joining us to break all of this down is Tony Irwin, president and CEO of the Federation of Rental Housing Providers of Ontario. Tony, thank you for joining us today. It's important. I appreciate you having the conversation here.
1: My pleasure, Kyle. Great to be with you.
0: So for people just hearing about these changes right now, what are the biggest changes that landlords and tenants, they need to know?
1: Well, I think, you know, this is really about bringing greater clarity, greater fairness and balance to the board. So I think you take a step back and you recognize that most people, rental residents and rental providers, these changes won't affect them because they don't come into contact with the landlord and tenant board. They have good relationships between both parties. If they do have issues that arise, they can resolve them amicably between both landlord and tenant. So that's, I think, really important to recognize. There is a small subset of residents and rental providers who do have issues that arise, and they do need a system to be able to adjudicate those disputes. So some of the changes, and there are a number of them, and some of the ones that I think are really important, bring greater clarity. So, for example, a definition around persistent late payment. So a lot of the cases that come to the board revolve around late payment of rent. And so sometimes something comes up, we have circumstances we can't control. If it's a one-off, we encourage our members, try to work it out. Try to figure out a way to make things that you can sort of get through it, figure out a solution that both sides can agree to, and life can move on. Sometimes it becomes a pattern. And if it becomes more than once, you know, there are issues that residents face, but there are also issues that landlords face, many of whom are just ordinary people, your neighbor, your relative, someone in your community that you know who is, you know, just trying to provide rental housing, but has to pay their bills, has a lot of this, you know, issues that we all face, And if rent's not being paid, consistently not being paid, that's an issue for them. So it's just defining what that looks like, and so that there's clarity around if it is becoming a pattern, then the landlord can take action on that. And again, within the lens that we always encourage both sides to talk to one another and try to resolve disputes amicably. But when that isn't possible, we do need to have a fair system where both sides can have their issues heard and an impartial adjudicator can determine an outcome.
0: Is it fair, though, when it comes to the province shortening the amount of time tenants have to pay when it comes to overdue rent? Is that fair, especially after receiving those certain eviction notices, right? Do you think it's being done fairly now?
1: So when you say reducing time, this is you know, there is a process that both sides go through at the board. It takes many months. This is about trying to reduce the overall time it takes. But within, once you enter into the system, there are numerous opportunities for both sides to work out a resolution. So it's not as if like one of the changes that you're probably talking about is reducing the number of days between when you first give a tenant a notice that they've paid that their rent is late versus when you can apply for a hearing at the board.
0: Mm-hmm.
1: Right now you have to wait 14 days. That goes down to 7. What does that mean practically speaking? It just means that the form can be filed sooner. And yes, it does mean that in theory, the process will get to an end state faster. But no one is being evicted in 14 days or in 7 days. Right now, it can take 6 months or more to work through the process. We think that's too long, and so this is intended, these changes are intended to make that a little bit faster. But throughout the process, there are attempts to case management hearings, mediation. Both sides can have conversations and are encouraged to do so to try to work something out. So this isn't about that happening faster. Yes, it is in terms of that particular 14 days to 7, but it is meant to bring greater efficiency to a process that I think, especially if you're a small landlord, if you're not getting rent paid for 6 months or longer, that's very difficult for those people who still have to pay mortgages, pay their taxes, pay their utilities, pay maintenance. All those bills have to get paid.
0: Mm-hmm.
1: And it's not about not being responsive or understanding of their tenant situations. It's about saying both sides need to matter in these conversations.
0: Some of these new rules focus around personal use evictions. Can we talk a little bit about that? What has changed?
1: Sure.
0: How does it affect? I want to make sure we're talking about both here. Landlords trying to regain possession of a unit, but also the tenants concerned about bad faith evictions, which I've heard a lot about lately. So just a little bit of that.
1: Yeah, and look, right off the top, I mean, bad faith evictions, we certainly don't condone that. There need to be rules. Tenants need to be protected. That's absolutely first and foremost. And I do believe that even with these changes, there are still strong tenant protections, and that's very important. Of course, though, I do think it's important that the property rights be respected as well. And so when you look at the personal use evictions, what it says is right now there are certain rules around notice periods and compensation that must be provided. The change says that if the landlord gives greater notice, like more notice to the tenant that they want to move into their own unit, they're not required to give compensation. That's the change there. There are circumstances where owners of rental properties do want to move into them. There are very strict rules around who that is. It can't be your third cousin twice removed. There are certain rules about that. And frankly, if a landlord is not following those rules and is saying to their tenant that they want to move in under that personal use provision and they're not doing it properly, then there is recourse for the tenant to take the landlord to the landlord-tenant board, and that's not okay, right? They should not be doing that. Rules need to be respected, and that applies to both sides.
0: Okay, a couple things here. When it comes to tenant advocacy groups, they argue these changes could put renters at a greater risk of losing their homes or where they're renting. Your thoughts on that, and how do you respond to that concern?
1: Yeah, so I think what I would say is, I think the first point is, you know, when someone moves into a rental apartment, you know, they're signing a contract, right? They're making a commitment, a legal commitment that they're going to pay the rent that's been agreed upon. As I said, over the course of a tenancy, things happen. Sometimes people run into hard times and circumstances, and we need to try to be responsive to that. But ultimately, if it's something that's greater than a one-off, and the resident is not able to afford the rent in that unit, they can't just continue to live there and not pay. We want to be sympathetic, but at the same time, we are market providers. We have to be able to have the agreements honored in terms of what the rent is and what's been agreed to. And there may be other people who need to move into housing who can't afford to pay it. So I would say, especially right now, when there are more units available, rents have come down in a lot of areas, there are more vacancies than we've seen in the past. there are more options for renters, and affordability is a concern. We recognize that. There are people who are, you were talking about tariffs, and, you know, there are a lot of struggles. But again, recognizing that, you know, our members are running businesses as well, and they have entered into a commitment in good faith with their resident, with their tenant, and if they can no longer honor that, then they need to try to find, hopefully, another housing accommodation that does meet their budget and that can work for them.
0: I hear from both sides. Yeah, you know, as somebody that hosts a show here in Windsor, I hear from both sides, landlord complaints, tenant complaints as well. So let's look at a landlord perspective here.
1: Sure.
0: When it comes to those biggest challenges, what are they facing? Is the rent being paid on time? Help us out with that.
1: I mean, the biggest challenge is the cost to run rental housing. It's expensive, right?
0: Yeah.
1: It is. There are a lot of costs that have to be incurred, and of course there is risk involved. So, which they do, you know, landlords take that on. They recognize that, but you know, we've seen over the last number of years municipalities getting involved with more bylaws, more fees that have to be incurred. Like the cost to run rental housing continues to go up. And frankly, older buildings are the most expensive to operate because they're older. They require more to maintain and keep them up. And it's not a complaint. It's just reality of the business.
0: Mm.
1: But we, you know, our members want to provide quality rental housing. I think we look at rental housing as an ecosystem, and there are a lot of different providers, different business models, shapes and sizes. We need all of them. So whether it's the large corporations, you know, who provide rental housing and apartment towers and so on, right down to the mom and pop, your neighbor who, you know, scrimped and saved enough money for a down payment to buy a property, to rent it out. They're hoping it will be part of their probably retirement savings because they feel like they need to look out for themselves. But in the meantime, they're running a business. They need to follow the rules. They need to understand what the rules are to be a good landlord. And we're not a perfect industry, right? But that's why we are very, you know, it's very important to us that tenants be protected and the landlords understand their rights and obligations as a landlord and to be the best that they can be. But it's a tough business and it's become harder over the last number of years. And the Landlord Tenant Board was taking far too long. When it takes a year to get through the process and rent's not being paid during that time, small landlords, they get wiped out. They lose the property. They can't hold on to it if they're not receiving the revenue they were expecting to be able to carry, you know, carry that property. So it is a tough business. We really want everyone to work together. I think it's super important, but we know housing is a very, you know, it is our greatest need, food and shelter, and so it is a very emotional subject, and that's why I think it does, it's a charged conversation, but one that I think we all need to try to work together on as best we can.
0: Tony, before I let you go, I do want to talk about affordability. You know,
1: sure.
0: Always a hot topic. I try to bring it up wherever I can. I think it's been brought up every subject I talked about today. When it comes to these new rules that are now in effect, does it help affordability?
1: I mean, that's an interesting question. I don't know that I can necessarily say that there's a direct relationship between that necessarily, right?
0: Okay.
1: I mean, the best way to help with affordability is to continue to build the supply we need so that there are options for people, ensure that those who really do need help paying for shelter can get it through government, through partnerships with nonprofits and industry. I think it's a complicated sort of subject when we talk about, and I think incomes need to go up, right? I mean, I think that's also a concern. People need to earn more so they can, you know, cover all of their you know, all their expenses. So these changes are really more about ensuring that we have a fair dispute resolution process. Our members don't want to evict anyone, but unfortunately, you know, in our society, there are cases where people have disputes, whether we want them or not, and they need to have a fair, and a reasonable, and a timely system to get those adjudicated.
0: Yeah.
1: That's what these changes are.
0: That's fair. I was just wondering if this did have effect on affordability. A last one here for tenants who may be worried about hearing these changes. What should they know about the rights, responsibility under these new rules?
1: Well, I mean, as I think I said, just to recap what I said at the beginning, right? Most people, renters and landlords, these changes will have no effect on them because the vast majority of renters pay their rent and they don't disrupt their neighbors' right to peaceful enjoyment of their apartments. And most landlords, you know, work well with them. So, you know, they have a good relationship. And so these changes will have zero effect on them. They will continue to live their lives, continue to do what they do, and this will have no effect on them. For those who do find themselves in these situations, sure, they need to understand what some of these changes are and how it could potentially affect them. And I would simply say, my main message is communication. communication is key between both sides.
0: Yeah.
1: The earlier people communicate with each other to say, I've got a problem this month, I can't make my rent because of this reason or that reason, can we work something out and really try to operate in good faith with both sides? Again, sometimes that's maybe not possible, but I'd like to believe in the goodness in humanity and say that people can do that, and let's really try to do that as much as we can, recognizing, sure, some of these rules have changed. There's some clarity, some of the procedures, and there's something that people can, get that list pretty easily of kind of what they are. But the overarching message is, if you're having difficulty paying your rent, because that's what this is really about, talk to your landlord, and I'd say to my members, talk to your residents, and let's see if we can figure something out and go forward, as opposed to escalating it into an area where we probably don't want it to be.
0: Tony, thanks for doing this. Appreciate it.
1: My pleasure. Thank you.
0: Tony Irwin, President and CEO of the Federation of Rental Housing Providers of Ontario, talking about new rules under the Residential Tenancy Act now in effect. Changing everything from really how quickly you can kind of see a tenant board. And if you're having issues on both sides, whether you're a tenant or a landlord, how do you work that out? Kind of streamline. I guess that's been the key word this hour, streamlining a lot of these issues when it comes to tenants and landlords. It's so tough, right? Because like what Tony says is, it's all rainbows. Yeah, it'd be great if the relationship between a landlord and a tenant is very good. And I mean, I know there's a lot of tenants around this area that maybe have a great relationship with their landlord. Maybe the landlord is great, which is awesome. But boy, oh boy, have I heard from the other side. I've heard from many of you talking about how terrible your landlord is. At GTA, they don't really care. They don't upkeep it. Good luck trying to talk to somebody. Like, it's tough. I get where Tony's coming from, and yeah, we all would like our relationships, like probably with everybody, to be really good. Sadly, I hear from a lot of you that it's just, it can be very toxic at times. What are you dealing with? Landlord, tenant, again, I hear from both sides, 519-792-2559. A lot of texts coming in. We'll wrap up the show talking about it. Very important. You got to know about these changes as well. It's Kyle Horner Show here on AM 800.
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0: Well, good morning. Welcome back to the Kyle Hunter Show. Kyle Hunter with you and talking about new rules under the Residential Tenancy Act now in effect, changing everything from how quickly rent must be paid, some of those requirements, and even up to eviction hearings and personal use evictions. We touched on that with Tony Irwin, President and CEO of the Federation of Rental Housing Providers of Ontario. Actually, I have a few people asking where they can hear that again. As always, I will remind you, am800cklw.com. You click on my face, the Kyle Horner Show. All of our podcasts are there. Or you can go over to am800, our YouTube page over there. YouTube, just type in am800 or the Kyle Horner Show. It will all pop up over there, and you can watch us over there. A lot of comments coming in from YouTube, but I do quickly want to go to our texting lines, 519-792-2559. This is from Marie saying, Kyle, good morning. Thank you for touching on this prickly subject. My dilemma as a landlord, not in Windsor, wondering how people on social insurance are allowed to live in an apartment that is so far below market value in rent. And believe me, my rents are very affordable. I will talk about rental prices here quickly after this text messages, because they are going down in this area. She continues to say, you cannot take this to the landlord tenant board because the increase that they may allow is approximately $50 to $1,000 rent, but this isn't even half of it. The tenant rents her room out to family who are on disability and their significant others who will pay the rent to my tenant. She takes some laundry as a side income. And again, a few things go on. When it comes to the landlord tenant board, I cannot add water charges to her rent, even though water is the price of gold anymore. I cannot increase her rent without paying the landlord tenant board somewhere in the neighborhood of $265 plus the filing fee. So they will allow a 5% increase. That would be for 2027 increase in rent. The damages that they have done to the apartment are astronomical. Interesting, because I have some of those comments over there on YouTube as well. And to argue this out in a hearing, you got to pay a paralegal about $2,000. And at the end, the tenant will negotiate a deal to stay longer. It is very tough. I just wish the landlord tenant board would move a little bit quicker to the center between the landlord and tenant, because even with these new bills in place, the scale is still lopsided toward the bad tenant's favor. Thank you for letting me say my piece. Have a brilliant day. That's why I wanted to make sure we got that out there. A little bit deep, but boy, oh boy, if you are having issues, a $265 when it comes to the landlord tenant board, and then you got those filing fees. Yeah, I mean, when I moved out of Victorian Park, Kathy wanted me to rent that that condo that I had down there. And I just didn't want to deal with some of those headaches. It comes up every once in a while when we see one of the condos sell at Victorian Park. And Kathy's like, look it, Kyle, this is how much we could have got for your condo if we would have just rented it out. And like when I hear stories like this, and we also have this story with, and I know it goes both ends, and I get both sides of it, but like Golden Antics over there on YouTube saying, Kyle, we made the mistake of renting our home. The tenants paid first and last month rent. Same thing happened. They kicked in our front door, so it was not secure. They claimed our home flooded, never flooded in this area. They flooded out in the basement, even put toys in the waters to show it was flooded. It was terrible. And Golden Antics says, never again. Tough. I didn't want that headache. And that's why I will go to my grave saying, Kathy, we did the right thing and not renting out that condo that I could have had. Quickly here as I wrap up, I just wanted to mention this. The 2026 Rental Intelligence Report, that came out a couple of days ago. It revealed that Windsor rents have fallen 8.4% year over year, one of the largest declines in Ontario, to an average of just over $1,700. Creeping up to $1,800, yet household rent to income still sits at 28.2%. That's right in line with the national average of 28.1. That means that household income rose 5% over the past year, but personal income actually dipped almost a percentage, suggesting that any relief from falling rents is being offset by weaker income in individual renters. So it's still very tough. Prices might be coming down a little bit, and your prices might be very fair to some of those landlords out there, but it's still very hard for many people to afford it. That's where we're at, right? That's why I wanted to make sure we touched on affordability today. Sadly, I'm out of time. We'll talk to you on Hump Day, everybody. Take care.
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0: 14 degrees in Windsor, Essex. We have a mainly cloudy sky today. Wind up to 50 kilometers an hour, the high 18 or 64 Fahrenheit. I'm Kathy McMahon, AM 800 News. 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Coming up, OPP looking to crack down on e-bikes and tornado cleanup continues. But first, Windsor police have arrested 23 people following two public safety initiatives. The first was a three-day blitz at several retail locations. Police recovered close to $2,600 in stolen merchandise and arrested 14 suspects, including eight repeat offenders. Officers then conducted a public safety initiative in the Glengarry neighborhood, where nine suspects were arrested on outstanding warrants or for failing to comply with release conditions. Essex County OPP are seeking a community safety and policing grant from the Ontario government to help traffic safety and enforcement, including e-bikes. It comes as councils in Windsor, Tecumseh, Amherstburg, and Lakeshore deal with a rise in complaints over their use on sidewalks, trails, and roadways. Superintendent Mark Lucas says police are taking action, including charging the parents of two youths operating e-bikes on Notre Dame Street in Bell River.
1: The unfortunate reality is that the parents are ultimately responsible as well for behavior or with respect to the e-bikes for youth at, 16 or under. And it was unfortunate that with some prolific offenders that the messaging just wasn't getting through to the extent that the parents had to be charged as a result.
0: Lucas says they will be working to enhance communication to let the public know about the dangers and risks of e-bikes to curb bad behaviors. Meantime, provincial police in Tecumseh have charged a 34-year-old man with riding an e-bike faster than 40 kilometers an hour. It happened Saturday morning on Centennial Drive. Charges include failed to stop for police, speeding in a community safety zone, and driving a motor vehicle with no plates. Cleanup efforts from the tornado that struck East Windsor earlier this month are expected to continue for at least another 2 weeks. The September 3rd EF1 twister caused significant damage in Riverside and Forest Glade. Mayor Drew Dilkins says every available resource is out working.
2: We've got eight crews that have been deployed, plus our own internal crew, so all resources are activated. We will get to you.
0: Dilkin says there have been hundreds of service requests to clear roads, sidewalks, and damaged trees. Residents are asked to be patient as crews get to every neighborhood. Today's AM 800 News poll question. Are stronger deterrents needed to curb speeding? Let us know at am800cklw.com. Yesterday, we asked if Windsor's major intersections are safe or dangerous. Of more than 1,100 responses, 80% say dangerous. AM 800 News Time, 12:03. The forecast next.
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0: The forecast from the AM 800 Weather Center. We have a mainly cloudy sky for today. Windy with the high 18 or 64. 30% chance of rain tonight, the low 12. Clouds continuing tomorrow. Again, a slight chance of rain, a windy high 18. We're at 15 in Windsor, 59 Fahrenheit. I'm Kathy McMahon, AM 800 News.
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5: It's just a few minutes past the top of the hour, Tuesday, September 22nd. I'm your host, Vashi Capello, here with you for the next 2 hours. We've got a lot going on. The House of Commons is back, day two. Lots of great interviews for you with the government and the opposition ahead. And the Prime Minister was in question period yesterday, but is already in New York for the UN's General Assembly. And that's where we're going to start things off. Let's get to our rundown.
10: The Rundown.
5: Prime Minister touched down late last evening in New York City. The President of the United States is there. World leaders are there for the annual General Assembly, the UN's General Assembly. And in addition to all those heads of state, so too is our senior political correspondent, Mike Lecouture, with CTV News, who is covering the Prime Minister's trip for us. And he's with us live right now. Hi, Mike.
15: How you doing, Vashi?
5: Good. Thanks for getting us in on your schedule. Let's talk a little bit about what's on the Prime Minister's agenda today and the purpose of the trip.
15: Yeah, I mean, he's got a lot of meetings. He just finished up a meeting with the President of Chile. He's also supposed to meet with the President of Angola. Then, of course, he's got the Minister of Industry and Advanced Technology with the United Arab Emirates and His Majesty King Abdullah II of Jordan. This is all really sort of in that sort of vein of him continuing to talk to a number of middle powers and rallying this sort of multilateral effort to continue to prop up the United Nations. People need to understand that the United Nations is really going through this transformation and this sort of reform because of how old it is and how much it has been called for. U.S. President Donald Trump railed against it last year. He was a little more muted this time when he did have his speech, but certainly the theme of what has been happening at the United Nations and of this year's assembly is restoring trust, managing transformation, and United Nations that delivers for all, because we've had superpowers that are moving away, becoming more isolated in the world and moving away from these multilateral organizations. Certainly the Prime Minister in his meetings trying to continue to prop it up and to really speak for that level of cooperation.
5: Are they saying anything, though? I mean, the calls for reform predate Trump of the UN, and they're largely concentrated on the fact that the way the Security Council runs, with China and Russia getting all these vetoes. Like, is there any talk about meaningful reform or just kind of reform on the margins?
15: I think it's really reform on the margins, because at this point you'd have to sit down, you'd have to get Russia and others to agree to give a security seat to somebody else. It was interesting that yesterday at this Partners for Multilateralism summit, where you did have the President of Brazil, the European Council, and Kenya, as well as Australia, Barbados, and India, their representatives gave speeches. But what I thought was interesting is the Kenyan president noted that when the United Nations was formulated, they really disadvantaged the number of African countries. And he said that the fact that there's so much of the world's population there now, 54 countries, and they don't have a seat on the UN Security Council, they do represent a large part of the population, and they are disproportionately not really given, you know, a lot of say in the United Nations. And so this is the type of reform that people continue to call for. But to your point, it has been called for a long time. So whether or not the United Nations is going to move in that direction, unclear. What is interesting is that Antonio Guterres, who is the outgoing president of the UN, you know, the fact that he is on his way out and there is a bit of a campaign and looking to find a new leadership, that could be an opportunity for this organization to really pivot.
5: And final question for you about the elephant in the room. Trump is there. We heard from him this morning. The prime minister is there. We're at an impasse in these negotiations. Is anything going to advance while they're both in the same city?
15: It's unclear, and I thought what was interesting is while Trump was speaking, his delegation is sitting in the American seats was, you know, his chief of staff, Susie Wiles, but also Jameson Greer, U.S. Trade Representative Scott Bessent, the Commerce Secretary. So some of the heavy hitters on that file, but you know, what we've heard from Canadian officials who briefed reporters ahead of this is that there's no meeting that's scheduled between Trump and Carney. And it sounds like from the Canadian side, they're really trying to focus on the initiatives that they want within the UN rather than that bilateral relationship and even those bilateral negotiations between Trump and Carney.
5: All right. Thanks, Mike. Appreciate your reporting there.
15: Thanks for having me, Vash.
5: Thanks. That's our senior political correspondent, Mike Lukatour, in New York City, covering the Prime Minister's attendance at the UN General Assembly. Lots more of that coming up throughout the day. We do anticipate that the Prime Minister will take questions while at the UN from reporters a little bit later on this afternoon. Of course, if there's any news in that, we will convey it to you. He has a lot of questions to answer here from opposition leaders on this big piece of legislation that the government chose to introduce on day one of the fall sitting in Parliament yesterday. It's a whole bunch of stuff all geared towards building out the Canadian economy. They're calling it the Building Canada Strong Act. If it sounds familiar, that's because last June it was the Building Canada Act that was passed, then described on an emergency basis in order to get major projects built. They say this one is all about all the other projects, so sort of streamlining the regulatory process so that you only have one set of approvals or sort of like a regulatory process that's only done in a year versus taking many years. They also make a lot of changes, proposed changes in this bill to the Canadian Labor Code, which has got organized labor kind of pushing back against this as we seek to understand the details of all of this. And then there's the very idea of the bill, which has all these component parts. It's 200 pages. It's quite comprehensive. It's not just like one bill on one area of legislative change. The government argues that it's all to do with the economy, so it makes sense. But opposition says, no, this is an omnibus bill, and it's not really good for democracy. Here's a listen to kind of all of the opposition players and their reaction to it yesterday.
16: The last year, we had fewer strikes in Canada than any year in 17 years. This is a solution in search of a problem. We have solutions being offered by this government to problems that do not exist.
17: This changes nothing to our economy, to our trade with United States, to our terrorist situation. It will change nothing.
18: There's a large bulldozer and it's revving up, and I still feel the pain of the bulldozer tracks across my back from June 16th to June 20th of 2025 when they pushed C5 through with no study at all.
19: We'll do our due diligence. We'll go through this legislation, see exactly what it says, make sure there's no unintended consequences or something that Liberals have misrepresented.
5: So that's a sampling of opposition responding to the new bill introduced by the federal government. They say aimed at getting things built faster in Canada. The opposition contends, different aspects of the opposition contends, it could override certain rights that exist. The big focus for a lot of organized labor groups is the part that changes the Canadian Labor Code. Now, businesses have been calling for more certainty, to be clear, in order to, especially federally regulated ones like, you know, strikes in the air sector, in trains, in ports. Here's a response from Employment Minister Patty Hajdu to all the criticism that's been leveled.
20: National interest will also include the constitutional right to strike, and it will be a balanced perspective that looks at the entire national interest. Of course, we're concerned about economic harm. Employers and unions should be concerned about economic harm as well, by the way. This is something that's deeply concerning to all Canadians. But the national interest, consideration of national interest will also include people's charter rights to strike, and the minister will have to balance all of that.
5: All right, that's Patty Hajdu, Employment Minister. Energy Minister Tim Hodgson also pushing back on unions' concerns.
21: What we hear when we talk to labor unions is they want to help build. They want to help build Canada. What this bill is doing is it's helping us get to a place where Canadians can do what they want, which is come together and build this country in this time of volatility.
5: We're going to talk to Government House Leader Steve McKinnon about the legislation in a few moments on this program. And we're also going to talk about the possibility of a BC election, which looks like it may be called a few hours from now. Here's what David Eby, the premier of that province, said on Friday.
22: We want to build up the province. And I don't think it's ever a bad idea to ask British Columbians, especially at a moment like this, about which direction we should be going. I don't have an announcement about an election today, but there are absolutely crucial issues right now in our province.
5: Is it a gamble to do so when there's no leader of the Conservatives This is going to be a wild time in BC politics, if it already hasn't over the last number of weeks. We're going to talk about that with the Daily Debrief panel at the top of the next hour. Coming up very shortly, though, after a quick commercial break, we'll go one-on-one with Government House Leader Steve McKinnon. Later in the program, Conservative House Leader Andrew Scheer. We've got your politics covered end-to-end. Back in a moment.
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33: Here's the latest forecast from the AM800 Weather Center. Mainly cloudy today. Wind from the northeast gusting to 50 kilometers an hour, the high 18. 30% chance of showers tonight, a breezy low of 12 or 54 Fahrenheit. Could see rain tomorrow, still windy, the high 18 or 64.
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7: 20 minutes past the top of the hour, the government has introduced a huge piece of legislation called the Building Canada Strong Act, aiming to reduce the regulatory period for projects and make changes to the Canadian Labour Code. I spoke to the government's House Leader, Steve McKinnon, about that piece of legislation, and I asked him, there was another one called the Building Canada Act last June that they passed on an emergency basis. So if they are moving fast enough, like his government keeps telling us, why do they need another piece of legislation?
8: Well, we are moving fast. This bill is a very significant piece of legislation that fundamentally does three things. Improves our transportation networks, makes collective agreements easier to achieve in the federal sectors, and makes it easier to build in projects across all of the federal permitting regimes. So now think navigable waterways, species at risk, all of these things. Shorter processes, but just as much rigor with respect to how we get to project approvals or refusals. People want to have answers when they have project proposals. We're saying that we can do these reviews within 1 year.
7: What is the difference, though, between what you're telling Canadians you're going to accomplish now and what the Prime Minister has told us on repeated occasions you are already accomplishing? Do things previously thought impossible at speeds we haven't seen in generations. I mean, this is a full 16 months after you passed the first one that was going to make that happen.
8: Well, important distinction. Bill C-5, the Building Canada Act, was for major projects. We are well launched and we are...
7: None have been declared under that act, to be clear.
8: Deeply into that process, 27 projects under review and a lot of progress has been made. This is a far more comprehensive look at, like I just said, supply chains and transportation infrastructure issues, to make it easier to get to collective agreements, and issues to make it easier to get a federal permit in a shorter time frame. So this is comprehensive economic reform legislation, and it's because, Vashi, we have to reorient our economy. We are pivoting away from the United States. We have a rupture. We can no longer count on them as a reliable trade partner. We have an objective to double non-U.S. trade in the next 10 years. That's what we're going to do. But in order to do that, we need expanded ability to trade with each other, east-west. We need expanded facilities on both of our coasts. We need to enable entrepreneurs and others to build projects, whether they be farm-based, agriculture-based, minerals-based, what have you. This bill will, in a very, very comprehensive way, enable us to grow our economy and meet the moment, meet the challenges that we are currently facing with the United States.
7: Why, with all due respect, Minister, should Canadians listening right now believe that will be the case when I remember the exact pitch made, you know, with the Building Canada Act? Again, it was on an emergency basis back in June of 2025 that it had to be passed. You say there's been inordinate amount of progress. I say, and I see through my own analysis, that no project has yet to be declared in the national interest under that act. There are now five, I believe, that have been gazetted. Some process is underway for them to be maybe there another month from now. Again, that's 16 months later. Why should Canadians believe that this new piece of legislation is going to do what the first one has not yet accomplished?
8: Again, two very different objectives in mind. The first, major projects. Created a major projects office, which is currently at work evaluating 27, 28 nation-building projects. This is for so that we can...
7: I get it, everything else,
8: so that we can reduce the red tape that we can expand our transportation networks so that we can build and get to permitting more easily and more quickly, consult with Indigenous peoples. This is an incredibly complex piece of legislation that works right across the federal government so that we can get our economy moving in ways that we're not used to, frankly. We're used to having these north-south trade ties. This is a way for us to enable our country to trade better with each other and trade better with markets around the world.
7: Why is it all in one piece of legislation? Mr. Lewis was just giving a press conference in which he likened the introduction of that to something Donald Trump would do, essentially to avoid scrutiny. Why wouldn't you introduce these so that on a piecemeal basis so that they could be scrutinized and your government held to account more adequately?
8: Well, I think I just explained why they're all together. They're all designed so that we can build our economy in ways that Canada has become unaccustomed to, on an east-west basis, trading with other countries around the world, making investments in our transportation infrastructure, attracting investments in our country that create real jobs for people.

0: In fact, extended. It will go through the parliamentary process. It will go to a committee. I assume that committee will want to hear from witnesses. This bill will receive an enormous amount of scrutiny. But one thing that we will continue to insist upon is this is a bill that ties together very closely some significant reforms and changes that we believe are required so that Canada can meet this economic moment.
1: At what expense? There are a number of union leaders that have already sent in messages to our inbox who are concerned about the overall impact of the changes you're making and the upper hand in conjunction or in the, you know, in conjunction with the utilization, for example, during the Air Canada strike of Section 107 by your government. You know, they denote sort of a handing over of the upper hand to industry versus labor groups. How would you respond to that? And why in this moment would you do that?
0: Well, I don't know that that's a fair characterization either, Vashi, when you consider that what we're doing is putting in place a process and tools that allow parties to get to agreements more easily and with more direct federal assistance, appointment of a special mediator, and a limiting, in fact, of the circumstances where a labor minister might intervene at the very end of those processes. So I'm sure that as labor leaders and others go through this, they will see that this is a process designed to reduce the number of work stoppages. I think that's in everyone's interest. No union member wants to go on strike. No employer wants to have a lockout. We want to get to agreements that work for everyone. We want people to have good careers in these federally regulated sectors.
1: But if their perception is that you have deflated their ability to use the tool of a work stoppage to compel the employer to offer that, but that is their perception. I don't know how.
0: Well,
1: I mean,
0: we recognize there is a constitutional right to strike.
1: Yes, but you have allowed for mediation to occur at some point at which you determine is, you know, earlier than was previously, and that you determine is in the national interest,
0: I don't know how mediation can in any way of two parties who have free will. I don't know how that could in any way be construed as government interference. In fact, that's government helping parties to get to yes.
1: In what world would you have left the impression with organized labor right now that you are hoping to amplify their rights or retain their rights? I mean, the invocation of Section 107, for example, certainly made them feel like you handed the employer the upper hand.
0: As I just mentioned, Section 107, its use will now be limited by a number of factors. The minister must have convened this special mediator. That work must have been done. And so the minister will have to consider a number of things that ministers of labor previously, myself included, did not have to consider when making these decisions. So this is a far more defined process designed to get to agreements to avoid work stoppages, but to do so at the bargaining table, because that's where the best deals are reached.
1: If it were that, wouldn't unions be on side? Wouldn't they be alongside you announcing a bill like this? Why aren't they?
0: Well, we've listened to them very closely. They will find, as I'm sure others will as they go through this very extensive piece of legislation, that this is the process that I just described, a process that's designed to get to agreements. And I know Canadians will be comforted by that, because when these strikes occur or when these lockouts occur at some of these critical facilities, hundreds of thousands of unionized jobs are on the line. Coal mines, auto parts plants, fisheries, fish plants, exporters, manufacturers, all unionized work environments where those jobs as well are on the line in some of these conflicts.
2: That is Government House Leader Steve McKinnon. The opposition Conservatives House Leader Andrew Scheer is up after a short break.
3: 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An information update with Kathy McMahon.
4: Jobs Minister Patty Hajdu says there is no one set timeline for the federal government to end strikes under its new bill. The government's Building Canada Strong Act says a work stoppage must affect the national interest before the minister can end a strike. Hajdu says the point of a work stoppage is to inflict economic pressure in a labor dispute, but that pressure can mount quickly in critical industries. Cleanup efforts continue after a tornado struck East Windsor. Mayor Drudokin says pickup of debris will last at least another 2 weeks. City forestry crews and contractors have been working through hundreds of service requests to clear roads, sidewalks, and damaged trees. 23 people have been arrested in Windsor after two public safety campaigns.

0: theft initiative was conducted by police at several retail stores, which resulted in $2,600 in stolen merchandise being recovered and 14 people taken into custody. There was another blitz in the Glengarry neighborhood where 9 people were arrested on outstanding warrants. And the 22nd annual Windsor International Film Festival is just over 1 month away. The full lineup of screenings was announced today with 232 in total. The 11-day event kicks off October 29th. Details on these and other stories coming up at 1. Weather-wise, mainly cloudy and windy today, the high 18. Slight chance of showers tonight, the low 12. In Windsor right now, we're at 15, 59 Fahrenheit. I'm Kathy McMahon, AM 800 News.
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16: 25 minutes before the top of the hour, you just heard from Government House Leader Steve McKinnon. Next up, the Conservatives House Leader Andrew Scheer. I spoke to him just after the first question period on Parliament Hill yesterday. The Conservatives say they're going to be laser-like focused on lowering costs for Canadians. And when Mr. Polyev brought that up in a debate with the Prime Minister, the Prime Minister pointed out that the conservatives have voted against, including Mr. Scheer, things like dental care, the daycare program, the national school food lunch program. The prime minister insinuated that hurts the conservatives' credibility on this line of questioning. Does he have a point?
5: Well, all those things that you mentioned have not delivered the savings or relief for Canadians, and in fact, many cases have added to the inflationary deficits that push up the cost for Canadians. Remember, Justin Trudeau tried the whole grocery rebate affordability thing. Grocery prices today are higher than they were a year ago. Mark Carney said, judge him on prices at the grocery store. Food inflation is among the highest in Canada. So our record is very clear. We're fighting to enact policies that will bring down costs, save Canadians money, protect their jobs. We also are going to focus on safer communities, fixing our immigration system, and putting Canada first for a change. So I think what you heard from today was a commitment from Pierre Poilievre to fight on behalf of Canadians who are struggling with that cost of living, who are looking at beef in the grocery aisle and putting it back, or worried about their mortgage renewals. We're going to stay laser focused on bringing down costs for those Canadians.
9: Don't you think some of those people, though, have benefited? And we've heard from them, for example, from dental care or from lower costs for child care. I know the programs have accountability issues. I've pressed ministers on those. But overall, those programs have had massive impacts on the cost people face at the dentist, or even ability to go to the dentist, or in the case of daycare, you know, with child care.
5: Well, if you look back at the campaign commitment during the last election, Pierre committed that those people who benefit from those programs would
9: But you did vote against them.
5: Well, what we have to look at is we have to look at a situation where Mark Carney has doubled Justin Trudeau's deficit. So going into this trade war, this unfair trade war with the United States, Mark Carney has racked up double the deficits of Justin Trudeau. The last time we saw this level of government spending and borrowing, it caused a massive inflation crisis, something that Justin Trudeau denied would happen. Mark Carney, just back in March, said that affordability was the best that it's been in over a decade. It's not. So we have a five-alarm fire with the cost of living right now. Inflation, again, is 50% above target. It's not keeping up with wages are not keeping up with the cost of living. And so that's what our message coming back on this first day of Parliament is. Conservatives are going to be fighting to save Canadians' money.
9: I understand your point about the claim around affordability. I've challenged Mr. Carney's, the Prime Minister's ministers on multiple occasions on that. But when you say that, you know, you're sort of saying that those other programs are not providing any relief.
5: No, that's what I said.
9: You said they're just adding to cost.
5: No, I said when you look at the suite of government programs, the overall approach to spending that this government has embarked upon, Mark Carney has doubled Justin Trudeau's deficits. That is a fact. That does have an impact on inflation. We're seeing all kinds of pressures on interest rates as hundreds of thousands of Canadians are about to renew their mortgages. So these are the big things that are going on in the economy. That's what our message today was. We have to get back to a focus on affordability. The Liberals are not getting results. They are rewarding the Liberal insider club. They've got lots of big MOU signings. They've got big theatrics and press conferences, but the results just aren't there. Canadians' affordability concerns are getting worse, not better. And the Liberal approach is to reward their friends, reward the people of the Liberal insider club. That's what we're going to be calling out this parliamentary session.
9: Are you just going to be calling out, or are you going to be calling for specific things? Because I listened to Mr. Poilievre's line of questioning and his assertion regarding the deficit, and I looked up, you know, what are the top line items. You've got elderly benefits, $89 billion. Health transfers, $57 billion. EI, $32 billion. The CCB, $31.2 billion. Equalization, $27 billion. Defense, $14.5 billion. Where beyond the margins are you prepared to cut as conservatives? Like, what of that are you going to take away?
5: Well, there are tens of billions of dollars in waste that this government itself has even admitted, but has done nothing about. For example, we're going to call for the government to abandon the Aalto project. This is a massive boondoggle. It's already in the making. The government doesn't even have a budget for it. Estimates are well over $90 billion.
9: But they haven't spent that money.
5: No, they have spent a fair bit of money.
9: They've spent some millions. They haven't spent billions.
5: Well, millions turn into billions pretty quick when you're dealing with this Liberal government. Billions on consultants, outside paid lobby consultants that duplicate the work of the public service. We see money going through foreign aid to ridiculous programs like gender-just rice farming in Vietnam. So you absolutely see where conservatives are laying out where we would be able to save money and then pass that money on for Canadians, because this is ultimately what it's all about, is to put money back in the pockets of Canadians, shrink the size of government by eliminating all this wasteful spending, Canadians have to pay for it in two ways, through higher taxes and when the government goes out and borrows billions and billions and billions of dollars. That causes inflation, and Canadians pay for that at the grocery aisle and for all kinds of goods. So it's really important that government lives within the means. It means Canadians are paying the cost of this Liberal government.
9: I understand the imperative that you're conveying to Canadians tonight. They all want their costs to go down. My challenge to you is whether the solutions that you're proposing will actually tangibly affect them in that regard. When you call out Alto, for example, sure, if they didn't spend the next $90 billion or whatever it ends up being, that would ultimately have a tangible impact on the size of the deficit, but they haven't spent it that. They're not even at the phase where they've approved it all. When you call out consultants, for example, my understanding is the spending on that has been reduced year to year. I've seen the number of public servants, 22,000 fewer than at its peak 2 years ago. Like, the operational spending of the government has not increased at the rate that you're insinuating.
5: I don't accept the premise that there's just nothing we can do about it, that the government is the size it is, and
9: to tangibly impact the size of the deficit.
5: There are still billions of dollars being spent on consultants. There are still billions of dollars being spent on corporate welfare. There's still billions of dollars being spent on foreign aid going to ridiculous programs that provide no benefit to Canadians. And it's day one of Parliament, so you're going to see lots of times over the next few months where we will put markers down, say to Canadians, here's an example of your tax dollar going just being wasted or lining the pockets of a Liberal insider. And we will be fighting to cut that wasteful spending, to pass that savings on to Canadians.
9: I understand the imperative, but when you say it's billions and billions and billions, I just don't see evidence of that. The billions and billions and billions that you're referencing are key programs like elderly benefits, like transfers to provinces, like defense spending, for example. Would you remove any of those?
5: There are still lots of examples, and I'd be on your show quite often. I can bring all kinds of detailed things. We highlighted a lot of this during the last election campaign. We highlighted this during the last budget presentation, where we go through line by line and say, look, here's a great example of contracts being given out to Liberal insiders here in Ottawa. Here's an example of a foreign aid program that provides no benefit to Canadians. And in the meantime, we are also going to be fighting for things that will reduce the costs in a more direct way. So, for example, it was a Conservative proposal to remove the federal taxes off of gasoline. We want to make that more longer term and apply more broadly. We're going to be fighting to remove the industrial carbon tax. That's something that drives up costs and punishes Canadian manufacturers. At a time when we're dealing with unjustified tariffs from Donald Trump's administration, the Canadian government is putting on an industrial carbon tax on many of the manufacturers that also have to pay the tariff. That just doesn't make any sense. So we're going to be putting forward concrete proposals that will ease that they'll have a relief on inflation and provide relief on prices.
9: One more question on the agenda moving forward. I know you haven't seen the details of the bill, but in particular this sort of I know they won't call it omnibus, but it's a big bill featuring many different pieces of legislation geared at the economy. And I wondered, and specifically when it comes to the Canadian Labor Code, if you in principle support the idea of, in advance of a strike, forcing the two parties to the bargaining table in a binding manner.
5: Well, as you pointed out, it was just tabled just recently. So, our shadow minister for labor will have a more comprehensive response once we've had the time to go through it. I will just point out that one of the biggest drivers of labor disputes between workers and companies is inflation. When workers sign on to a contract over the next 3, 4, 5 years, and the purchasing power of their salary is completely eroded by massive price hikes due to Liberal inflation, that drives a lot of this unrest. So it is something that we absolutely support the rights of workers to have their paychecks protected and have.
9: What about their right to strike?
5: Conservatives have always believed in that. We'll do our due diligence. We'll go through this legislation, see exactly what it says, make sure there's no unintended consequences or something that Liberals have misrepresented, because they have done that in the past on a wide variety of bills, and we'll come back with a more comprehensive answer then.
9: Okay, I look forward to it. Thanks, Mr. Scheer. Appreciate your time today.
5: Thank you so much.
16: That's Andrew Scheer, the Conservatives House Leader. We've got Money Talk with John Klotz next.
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9: Now the latest forecast from the AM 800 Weather Center. Mainly cloudy today, a windy high of 18 or 64. Tonight, a 30% chance of rain, breezy, the low 12 or 54. Again, a slight chance of rain tomorrow, a windy high 18. And for Thursday, sunny, the high 20 or 68.
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1: 10 minutes before the top of the hour, we'll take a breather from all this politics, all these politics, and talk a little bit about money, our other favorite subject. 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
3: Hi, Vashi. How are you doing today?
1: I'm good. How are you doing?
3: I'm good. Thank you.
1: That's
3: always
1: good.
3: Nice to be here.
1: Yeah, I'm happy to speak with you as always. This is, our listeners love this subject because we all want to know how to make more money off of our money. And today we're going to take a closer look at what to do with an inheritance. Which I think is a great subject because it's depressing, but also like you want to make sure that that person who's kind enough to leave you what they work so hard for, you know, that you kind of respect it to the most degree that you can. When you're looking at your options, what kinds of things should you be thinking of?
3: Yeah, I agree with you. It is an excellent topic. You know, boomers are expected to leave inheritance of over $1 trillion in 2026. It's
1: Whoa.
3: A pretty serious one. Yeah, exactly. So here's the thing. If you are one of those recipients, here's the first piece of advice. You know, and I think people, when you receive this money, you feel pressured to act immediately. You know, like a relative has an opinion, the bank calls, or you see an investment opportunity. And I feel, though, an inheritance should not be treated like an emergency. You should give yourself time to make the plan. So the first step is to slow down. And you also want to do what you want to do with inheritance is confirm what you're receiving, when you're going to receive it, and whether the estate matters are still being settled. So you want to be really good at paperwork, Vashi. And if you're an executor for this money, your responsibilities, you know, are quite involved. And I think what you want to do, Vashi, is ask yourself some really hard questions. What's the money for? Is it for security, freedom from debt, more time with my family, or a chance to help somebody else? These are all good questions, as opposed to which fund should I buy? And so that's, I think, part of the first process is just to take a deep breather, and time out, basically. But beyond that, it's really important to understand the tax consequences of whatever inheritance you're receiving, because there are different tax consequences for different assets. I think for cash, that's the easy one. You know, you receive cash from an estate, generally doesn't have to, you don't have to, the beneficiary doesn't have to include that in their tax return. But a different type of investment can have different tax consequences. And one to be really careful about is receiving RSP or RIF money if you're not the deceased person's spouse or common law
1: partner.
3: What
1: happens then?
3: Well, great question, because what typically happens is RSPs or RIFs are left to the individual, but the tax consequences are added to the deceased person's final tax return. And so what happens is you could receive $300,000, say, from someone's RIF. The estate, the person's final tax return creates a tax liability, because it's like there's a deemed disposition on that $300,000. There's no adjusted cost base. It's like the final return shows a $300,000 income. There's a lot of tax to be paid on that. And if the estate doesn't have the money to pay for it, the beneficiary of that money could have to come up with the money to pay it. So really be careful. In fact, I deal with this all the time, and we say to whomever receives this money, don't spend it all. You got to, you know, maybe, you know, up to 50% could be possibly subject to tax. You have to keep that money on hand to potentially pay this significant tax return. So that's a big one. And, buyer beware. The other one is a question we get asked is, what about if I receive, say, my parents' principal residence, as an asset? And, you know, basically the principal residence, the idea is it does transfer tax free, but not necessarily, because, the value around the date of death matters. So if you receive a house, value of a house at a certain date, it actually increases in value before it is sold on, following the date of the deceased departure, there could be tax consequences. And also you want to consider what it costs to keep the house, because it's potentially vacant at this point, right? There's insurance and maintenance and property costs and costs of carrying it. So just things to think about when receiving an asset as an inheritance. Those are some of the big ones.
1: So, like, basically, is there a good piece of advice in just, like, not doing things with the money immediately? Like, just sort of figuring things out? Like, should you be talking to a lawyer, that kind of thing? Like, how do you know what you're up against with what you described?
3: Yeah, and I think that's step one. You receive this inheritance, park it in a safe place while you decide on these decisions. Because I would avoid major moves. Remember, you're potentially still suffering from grief. It was, you know, if it was a parent, you're suffering from grief. So you don't want to, you know, you want to maybe take care of immediate things like maybe a credit card debt or something high interest, but don't make the big moves like, you know, quitting your job, buying the cottage, buying the new Porsche. You know, those are big ones. And so what I do, Vashi, is I start with clients. I say, hey, look, we're going to make four lists. First one is, let's look at your immediate needs. Like, so once the money's parked, you're breathing, you know, you're not doing anything crazy. You want to look at immediate needs, you know, your household repairs, immediate bills, stuff that can't wait. The second one is look at expensive debt, like credit cards, and then start that emergency fund. And the fourth one is long-term goals, retirement, a home purchase, helping family members. And, you know, it matters because there's no point in receiving, you know, $200,000, carrying a large credit card balance and not having an emergency fund. Maybe your portfolio looks nice, but, you know, your situation's fragile. Those are things to consider. The other big one that I get, the big question is, should I pay down my mortgage? That's a really good one. And I would say that's a big fat depends. You know, what's your mortgage rate? What other debts do you have? Do you want to, you know, how much do you want to bring down your mortgage? You know, it might make sense to pay it down, but there's another big issue there. And that is the Family Law Act. If you're married, you receive an inheritance, you can separate the inheritance in a separate account. It doesn't become part of the net family property if you do divorce. However, if you take that money and you pay down the mortgage, remember, it's a principal residence, family home, it's a shared asset. Potentially, you lose your viability to that particular money. It doesn't necessarily count as part of your inheritance. So it's a big decision, and it still might be the right choice to pay down the mortgage, but again, these are things to consider.
1: You can also go and like get a marriage contract made where you say, if I put this amount into the house, for example, and we get divorced, at the end of the day, you will owe me X, da, da, da. Like you can plan for that stuff too.
3: That's a great question. That's probably a rotten thing to bring up in the middle of a marriage, though, a new contract. But
1: well,
3: yes,
1: we gotta be realistic here. We can't live in a fantasy world.
3: Exactly. Look, this is what keeps the family law lawyers going. Look, I'll tell you, absolutely. I that's not my area of expertise, but I always say basically one of the big things about this is getting good advice, right? Because especially if you receive a sizable inheritance, you know, what you want to do is reach out to your experts and say, how do I plan this? You know, I want to make sure I can take care of my family. And that's where, you know, possibly, you know, an accountant can help you clarify it. An estate lawyer can help you clarify the issues, and a financial planner can make it part of the plan. So I agree with you. Getting expert advice is really the best way to go in all of this. So that would be my first piece of important advice for a significant inheritance.
1: Well, we'll take it. And I got to leave it there. I'm out of time. But John, this is our 1 year anniversary. You've been on the show for a year. It's flown by. I'll get our own marriage contract drawn up any moment.
3: Oh,
1: yeah.
3: Thank you.
1: Kidding. You're the best. We love you. Thanks, John. 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We're back in a moment with the Daily Debrief panel.
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10: It's 1 o'clock.
1: $15
10: 16 degrees in Windsor, Essex. Cloudy and windy today, the high 18 or 64 Fahrenheit. I'm Kathy McMahon, AM 800 News. Coming up, multiple arrests and a police blitz and a dire warning about excessive screen time. But first, be patient as city crews get to neighborhoods in East Windsor impacted by a tornado. It caused significant damage in Riverside and Forest Glade when it struck September 3rd. Mayor Drew Dilkins says cleanup will continue for another 2 weeks, and a drive down Jefferson over the weekend underscored why residents are still seeing debris piled along streets.
11: It just speaks to the extent of the damage that happened with that tornado about 2 weeks ago.
10: Dilkins says crews are dealing with highest priority addresses first and adds there have been hundreds of service requests. 23 people have been arrested in Windsor after two public safety campaigns. A theft initiative was conducted over 2 days at several retail stores, which resulted in $2,600 worth of stolen merchandise being recovered and 14 people taken into custody. There was another blitz in the Glengarry neighborhood where 9 people were arrested on outstanding warrants. A campaign kickoff today for the United Way of Windsor, Essex and Chatham-Kent. The exact fundraising goal has not been announced, but CEO Lorraine Goddard is hoping around $5 million is collected to fund programs that support kids and families.
12: Giving kids opportunities to reach their full potential, right? And that's investing in all of our futures, because our kids are our future, right? And so it's an investment in their future, but it's an investment in all of our futures.
10: Funds raised stay local and support food insecurity, youth mental health, and removing academic barriers for kids in low-income areas. A warning about brain abnormalities in teenagers because of excessive screen time. David Rosenberg heads the Department of Psychiatry and Behavioral Neurosciences at Wayne State University. He says his research shows too much screen time looks similar to brain damage done by cocaine and alcohol use. But cutting screen time for 2 weeks will normalize the brain.
13: Just like with any addiction, if after that 2 week digital fast, if you go back to using too much digital devices, the brain damage comes back.
10: He notes the American Academy of Pediatrics advises no more than 2 hours of screen time a day, but some people he studied averaged 100 hours a week. And the countdown is on for the 22nd annual Windsor International Film Festival. The 11-day event kicks off Thursday, October 29th. Executive Director Vincent Georgie says there will be 232 films.
14: Very proud of the films that we've announced. You know, a lot of good local films as well. A lot of good Canadian films for sure. Our opening film again, The Paper Tiger with Adam Driver, is going to be a big hit. Our closing film with Julianne Moore called The Debut, another big hit. We're very proud of the program.
10: Tickets are now on sale and a link for more information on WIFF can be found on the AM 800 website. 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
10: The forecast from the AM 800 Weather Center. We have a mainly cloudy sky for today. Wind from the northeast at 50 kilometers an hour with the high today 18 or 64 Fahrenheit. Could see showers tonight, a low 12 or 54. We're at 16 in Windsor. That is 61 Fahrenheit. I'm Kathy McMahon, AM 800 News.
19: No way. I can't believe it.
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1: A few minutes past the top of the hour, the government kicked off the fall sitting of Parliament by introducing something called the Building Canada Strong Act. They say it's all geared at building out Canada's economy and streamlining, reducing the amount of time it takes to get things built. It also includes pretty significant changes to the Canadian Labour Code, and it's getting some pushback from opposition. We'll start with a response from the Employment Minister, Patty Hajdu, to some of that pushback.
3: National interest will also include the constitutional right to strike, and it will be a balanced perspective that looks at the entire national interest. Of course, we're concerned about economic harm. Employers and unions should be concerned about economic harm as well, by the way. This is something that's deeply concerning to all Canadians. But the national interest, the consideration of national interest will also include people's charter rights to strike, and the minister will have to balance all of that.
1: The opposition is unconvinced.
16: The last year, we had fewer strikes in Canada than any year in 17 years. This is a solution in search of a problem. We have solutions being offered by this government to problems that do not exist.
23: This changes nothing to our economy, to our trade with the United States, to our terrorist situation. It will change nothing.
24: There's a large bulldozer and it's revving up, and I still feel the pain of the bulldozer tracks across my back from June 16th. To June 20th of 2025 when they push C5 through with no study at all.
25: We'll do our due diligence. We'll go through this legislation, see exactly what it says, make sure there's no unintended consequences or something that Liberals have misrepresented.
1: That's the opposition. Let's get the Daily Debrief panel to analyze.
26: The Daily Debrief.
1: With me this afternoon, Jamie Ellerton is a principal at Canaptus. Sharon Carr is a partner at Henley Strategies and former deputy chief of staff to Finance Minister Bill Morneau. And Judah Malise rounds us out this afternoon. She's a reporter covering the Canadian government for Bloomberg News. Hello, everybody. Good to have you here. Najud, what did you think about the way the government introduced this yesterday and their kind of messaging around it?
27: Well, I think we've had a little bit more time to digest this bill and just how expansive it is. It kind of came out at the end of the day yesterday. We were all rushing to read the bill, didn't have time, obviously. And today you're starting to see the reactions kind of formulate. And broadly speaking, this is a really, really expansive piece of legislation that really consolidates a lot of power in the hands of government and ministers on various files to overlook certain rules, to consolidate reviews under one entity when it comes to environmental laws. On the labor side, you know, instead of requiring the government to actually go before Parliament and bring back some work legislation and convince Canadians as well as elected officials that a strike needs to end, now they are essentially, as I think labor leaders describe, enshrining this ability to invoke Section 107 by, you know, making it more explicit that the government has this power to do it. And so I think we will continue to see the fallout in the coming days and weeks in terms of reaction. And if this legislation passes, in terms of what it will mean for the Carney government to have these broad powers, both on the labor side and project side, and what future governments will be able to do with this legislation.
1: The opposition for a while now, Sharon, has been sort of has faced challenges, and I'm thinking of all opposition parties, but in punching through. Does legislation like this provide them with an opening? Question one. Follow-up question, can they capitalize on it?
28: So it does, and it can. The issue is how they communicated, and I think yesterday, everyone who watched that press conference, I think probably left a bit confused or at least concerned as to what a bill like this can mean. What I will say is that everything is rooted in the times we're living in right now. We are seeing unprecedented economic changes, and often whenever there's whenever there's some sort of labor disruption, it can often lead to significant delays. And I think we heard that come out of the ministers yesterday. And I'll say on a personal note here, the Secretary of State, John Zurcalli, who is somebody that I've known for well over a decade, is someone who cares very deeply about the labor groups out there. And I think they truly do mean that they want to do well on this, but I think how they're communicating it is going to be challenging. We haven't heard many, many labor groups come out against this just yet. So I think there's a lot to be said still.
1: Don't worry, there's like four press conferences scheduled for this afternoon from the union. So we shall see. Jamie, your thoughts on that?
2: Yeah, I think what also you're seeing here is the kind of almost stale playbook of how politics have been done in this country for a better part of 20 years expiring. And so I think you saw from the Canadian labor Congress is kind of like reflexive, like this is bad without really trying to understand why. And I think when you look at the political capital the government currently has and the obvious need for reforms to get a lot more things in this country moving, I think unions and kind of big labor who run these stale playbooks need to look at what's actually happening in the economy today and think about how they can get constructive. Because I do think the actual air war on this stuff matters. When you look at how unions tend to kind of fight in the public domain when it comes to collective bargaining is one way to do it. But I think when you look at how the country is situated today and where we are going and the perennial issues of labor stoppages and what happens when there's a rail strike and what happens when a port closes down, I don't think they're going to win the public relations battle in this environment. And so I think they need to be careful on how they respond for this. And if there are going to be critiques, I think they need to be constructive and not hyperbolic.
1: I'm curious to see the way in which the unions position themselves because they were worried about what the details could be. There's one speaking right now, for example, as I look up on my TV screen, Najood. From a political perspective, one other interesting thing is going to be to see where the Conservatives fall on some of this stuff, right? Because there's been sort of an evolution when it comes to organized labor and their positioning, for example, on invoking Section 107 during the Air Canada strike.
27: Yeah, I mean, under Pierre Poilievre, the Conservatives have become a lot more labor friendly, and you saw him spending a lot of time in union halls, changing the party's positions on various labor issues. Obviously, at the same time, Conservatives at their core, I think, you know, are always advocating for, you know, the country's economic well-being and ensuring that, you know, you don't have government or other stoppages kind of hindering that. And so I'm curious to see how their, I guess, communications on this issue evolves and whether they actually could come out and oppose this. I mean, I think Canadians obviously experienced a lot of stoppages to various services, to flights, things like that post-COVID. And I think it was a difficult time for the country. So I'm also just curious to see how Canadians, where they land on this issue and whether they're okay with the idea of a minister, making these decisions and not going down the route of back to work, not back to school legislation.
1: I'm not letting the minister decide if my kid's going to school.
27: Yeah, exactly. At this point, I think the government is flooding the zone so much with so many changes, and I'm not sure the average Canadian really understands the mechanism in which a government ends a strike to differentiate this. So I'm really curious how all of this plays out with the public in the coming months.
1: I do also think, as there is time for more scrutiny, the one thing that jumps out at me, Sharon, is the amount of power concentrated in a cabinet minister's portfolio or even cabinet more largely, like their ability, for example, to determine the national interest in a lot of the changes that they would invoke through this legislation or through the Bill C-5, like their ability to determine, you know, which laws apply and which laws don't. I'm not sure I've seen a period in which more legislative power was concentrated in the hands of cabinet ministers. And I realize that, you know, their message is resonating, this idea like, you know, we can't just exist in a stasis. But that, you know, when the context around Trump dissipates to a degree, the focus there might change too.
28: Yeah. And I think that, again, we're in a really unique period of time here where they're going to be allowed to do this for the most part, and the public sentiment is going to be in their favor. But the one thing I will say is that a lot of this is being done under the guidance and the brains of Prime Minister Carney, who has a vision and I think is probably the only person at that cabinet table who is probably the smartest person there to get it done. Now, the issue is, can all these other cabinet ministers actually deliver on this with the power in their hands? And what can that look like in the future when ministers change and geopolitics change? I think it's very tricky. But right now, you're right, we are seeing a very concentrated, power-heavy bill situation here. But again, all because of what we're dealing with Donald Trump.
1: Okay, we'll take a quick commercial break. Guess what? Donald Trump is also the reason in a few hours David Eby's about to call a snap election, or so he says. We'll talk about that next on the panel.
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10: Here's the latest forecast from the AM 800 Weather Center. Mainly cloudy today. Wind from the northeast gusting to 50 kilometers an hour, the high 18. 30% chance of showers tonight, a breezy low of 12 or 54 Fahrenheit. Could see rain tomorrow, still windy, the high 18 or 64.
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0: No way. 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
1: 20 minutes past the top of the hour. In a few hours, the Premier of British Columbia, the NDP Premier, David Eby, is expected to go to the Lieutenant Governor in that province and call a snap election. We have covered extensively on this program the wild couple of weeks that BC politics has been with the with the resignation of the leader of the Conservative Party, who just became the leader at the end of May on Sunday after, you know, tons of MLAs walked out from the party, formed their own party, sat as independents. It's been a wild ride to say the least. And David Eby on Friday basically conceded he would be calling for one.
2: We want to build up the province. And I don't think it's ever a bad idea to ask British Columbians, especially at a moment like this, about which direction we should be going. I don't have an announcement about an election today, but there are absolutely crucial issues right now in our province.
1: The Daily Debrief panel is here with Jamie Ellerton, Sharon Carr, and Judah Malise. This is one of my favorite topics to discuss, Jamie, because I feel like David Eby is taking a huge risk that could pay off for him, or, like, given the fact this party is leaderless and so much is going on behind the scenes, like, could backfire. If you had to wager, what would it be?
3: Vashi, I think what David Eby is doing right now is the ultimate impersonation of Power Play, your TV show. This is a guy who sees a divided opposition and says he's going to roll the dice and try to win another mandate. This worked for Doug Ford. What was that, last year? I've already lost track of time as to when Doug Ford went early to the polls as a result of Donald Trump to secure a mandate. And I think if you look at what's going on right now and the absolute disarray, not only amongst BC Conservatives, the formal party, but kind of the Free Enterprise Coalition, as the old BC Liberal Party and those who supported it were called, and sees his chance to go to the polls and secure another mandate for the BC NDP. It is a high-stakes move. There is a chance that I think voters punish him, but probably the best thing he has going for them is his opposition, much like Doug Ford's in Ontario, is very divided, and there's no one really there who seems to be able to pick up all the pieces and present themselves as a credible alternative, and we'll see how this plays out.
1: And divided is like putting it lightly, Najud. Like, this is... our listeners will be familiar. We've got listeners in BC, but like, it has been wild, right? Like, they had this incredibly close leadership race. Ultimately, Carolyn Finley won. And then, you know, she was perceived to be such a disaster as leader that people were leaving en masse. They were forming their own party. Then she quit on Sunday. I feel like the interesting question to me is, I always hear at the outset of these snap elections that voters could punish the person who calls them, and ultimately they rarely ever do. If anything, they just end up with a similar outcome in the case of Doug Ford, for example, or Justin Trudeau during COVID. But in this case, because there's not even a leader, do you think that calculation could be different?
4: I mean, not only do the Conservatives not have a leader in BC, but you have a lot of municipal leaders across the province who are really not happy about the prospect of this provincial election, because there's municipal elections coming up in October, yeah, and they're worried about this overshadowing it all. And so I think you're right that there's absolutely a risk here that David Eby could be seen as, you know, being a little bit politically hungry here to you know, extend his term in government using this moment. Now, obviously, I mean, he basically hinted at calling an election before Finley, resigned. And one can assume that one of the reasons she resigned was potentially to protect the party from a snap election at a time when they are vulnerable like this. So there's kind of politics going in both directions. And have to see. I mean, David Eby is just one of many political leaders across the country who have tried to use this moment of trade tension with the U.S. for political gains in their region. So we'll see.
1: But they're just defending our honor. Everyone is just elbows up and defending our honor. I was just looking at my colleague Sharon Rob Buffum, who's done a great job as our legislative reporter out in B.C., saying that the Conservative interim leader, Lorne Dirksen, said negotiations between his party and something called Centre BC continued deep into the night last night and recommenced this morning. Like, there's literally live negotiations about whether they're going to merge into one party, whether Christy Clark's going to be the leader or somebody else or this interim leader. Like, it is wild. I'm so interested to see if Mr. Eby is able to capitalize on that instability, because before all the conservative mayhem, he was not very popular.
5: No, and honestly, this has been the most interesting cluster to watch the last couple days, and I wish I was more of a BC politics person to like fully be ingrained in it, but I'm a big Christy Carr fan. She is a good dear friend. I think she'd be amazing. But to watch all of this crumble the way it has over the last couple weeks to me is like mind boggling. I don't know if this play by Eby is going to work to his benefit totally. Like, I think politically the opportunity is there for him to call it, but like there is no word that describes the insanity that is the BC Conservative Party and all of that right now. And I got to say, just grab your popcorn because it's wild.
1: Do you think the Conservatives will be able to, like, is there a world in which they're able to mount a leader, Jamie, and then a decent campaign and remind voters why Mr. Eby was as unpopular as he was prior to their own party, you know, blowing up?
3: There's probably an outsized chance, but I think it's a massive hill that we're going to have to climb. Like, let's, I think, remind people for your national

0: the BC Conservative Party as it existed under Jonathan Rustad, and then ultimately this last leadership race after he was kind of forced out in turmoil, has now led to a second leader forced out in turmoil, can't seem to decide what they stand for in any kind of broad sense of the term. And so it's hard to imagine a scenario where members of the kind of BC Free Enterprise Coalition, small C conservatives, and what makes for these like rowdy online populists who seem to be cowboys who don't know how to run things, what they're going to have in common to present to United Fronts to voters. And I think that disarray is exactly why Premier Eby is betting that even if he pays a short-term consequence in week one for calling a snap election, when voters ultimately have to make a choice, he thinks that continuation of the status quo will be what BC voters choose instead of handing the keys over to a minivan where everyone in the back seat's constantly knifing the person in the front and trying to take over the drive.
1: Are there any lessons here on the federal scene, Jude, do you think?
2: That's so funny. I was about to talk about that. Okay. I am so curious to see how this reverberates federally, because we saw Pierre Poilievre, come out in favor of Finley disparaging Carolyn Elliott's campaign, despite the fact that there were a lot of young federal conservatives who went to go work on that campaign for Carolyn and Elliott. And so, is there going to be a lesson for the federal conservatives to learn about this and the various factions of the party, the more online side of the party, maybe the more moderate side? And, if this does come crashing and burning for the BC Conservatives, does that somehow mobilize federal conservatives guarding against, those instincts and that side of the party? And I think for a long time, we've been wondering what's going to happen to Pierre Poilievre ultimately if things continue to look this bad for him in the polls. So I think there's a lot to look ahead to.
1: It definitely feels as though, they might, and Pierre Poilievre, I should say, like, definitely endorsed the win of Carolyn Finley. His operatives were helping her operatives during the leadership race. It's interesting. Like, I don't know what they take from it, maybe other than, like, if you're so successful in bringing someone down, this instability could be yours for a while, Sharon.
3: You just totally caught up on the last part. Can you just repeat that again?
1: I was just saying that, the sort of what you take from it from the federal conservatives is going to be very interesting given like the instability created by getting rid of their leader.
3: Absolutely. I think that there's so much instability on that front. We saw when the last BC leadership happened and we had folks like Pierre Poilievre out there and engaged. And I would say it's a bit of there's some dynamics amongst the different, as they call them, the elitists or the elites, the liberal elites from Ontario who were out there helping out in the West there. So I think there's no one real answer, but there's always many days in politics and I think they can maybe turn it around.
1: Thanks, guys. Appreciate the discussion very much. Our Daily Debrief panel, Jamie Ellerton, Sharon Carr, and Najood Al-Maliz. We're back in a moment with Eric Hamm to talk banning the media from the White House.
4: 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Your number one news source in Windsor, Essex. An information update with Kathy McMahon.
5: Cleanup efforts continue after a tornado struck East Windsor. Mayor Drudilkin says pickup of debris will last at least another 2 weeks. City forestry crews and contractors have been working through hundreds of service requests to clear roads, sidewalks, and damaged trees. 23 people have been arrested in Windsor after two public safety campaigns. A theft initiative was conducted at several retail stores over 2 days, which resulted in $2,600 in stolen merchandise being recovered and 14 people taken into custody. There was another blitz in the Glengarry neighborhood where 9 people were arrested on outstanding warrants. Essex County OPP are hoping to secure provincial funding to help with more traffic enforcement, including around e-bikes. Councils in Windsor, Tecumseh, Amherstburg, and Lakeshore have expressed concerns with their rising use. OPP Superintendent Mark Lucas says they want to enhance communication regarding the dangers and risks to help curb that behavior. Details on these and other stories coming up at 2. Otherwise, cloudy and windy today, the high 18 or 64 Fahrenheit. Slight chance of showers tonight, the low 12. We're at 16 in Windsor, 61 Fahrenheit. I'm Kathy McMahon, AM 800 News.
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1: It's 25 minutes before the top of the hour. South of the border, the president is once again garnering reaction to an announcement he made late Friday saying that he would ban staff from the CNN, Politico and MS Now, which used to be MSNBC, from being in the White House and covering the news from the White House. The outlets issued a joint statement on Monday confirming that they would file a lawsuit, quote unquote, to protect our First Amendment rights. And then the pool, what we call the network pool here in Canada, it's all the networks together. They have one in the United States. Fox News, ABC, CBS, NBC, and CNN announced that they would cease operations. They would essentially stop covering the president in the wake of the ban, on their colleagues. Here is Donald Trump this morning kind of confronting or having an exchange with Caitlin Collins from CNN on his way into the United Nations General Assembly in New York.
2: So it's an honor to be here. I'm surprised that CNN is here covering me. You shouldn't be here. You should not be here covering me. You said you weren't going to cover me. You shouldn't be covering me. But I will tell you, it is an honor to be at the United Nations.
1: So there is a difference between the pool covering the president and then, you know, getting accredited by the UN and covering the events of the UN, which is what CNN was doing there. Here's a little bit of an exchange I watched earlier today on the Today Show on NBC between the host, Craig Melvin, and U.S. Secretary of State Marco Rubio.
3: With all due respect, should media outlets be banned because the president doesn't like their coverage? Should you be able
4: to ban? Well, they're not banned.
3: They are banned. They're banned from the White House.
4: No, we're not closing CNN. Well, that's different. What they want is access to the workspace that the president
3: uses. Does it sit right with you?
4: The president feels very strongly that why should I have people working in my building and in my office that I believe are not honestly covering my administration? That's how he feels.
1: All right, let's bring in our U.S. political analyst, good friend of our program, former congressional staffer, Eric Hamm. Hi, Eric.
5: Hi, Vashi.
1: You know what jumps out at me in that exchange as I watched it this morning was the use of the word my. Obviously, I have a bias here as the media. I hate all the limits to access that I have in this country. But the my White House, my, you know, like, it's so interesting that that's the way it's perceived by this administration, that it's actually, you know, theirs for the taking, not sort of the American people.
5: I'm so glad you said that, because when I heard that, I thought, and there it is.
1: Yeah.
5: This president and this administration believes that it is theirs. They do not see it as the people's house. They do not see themselves as public servants. They see themselves as emboldened. They see themselves as in charge, and that everyone that they are serving are sycophants to them, that they are just there for the taking. And I think this is why the president once again has fallen into this trap of banning the press, because what it does is it's anathema to the Constitution and to our notion of free speech, which is what the president opened up his address this morning at the UN General Assembly.
1: The other thing I found kind of interesting in all of this is that, you know, when I think about access in general with the president, I feel from the outside watching in, there's been a lot of it normally. Like, there's been critical coverage of him since, you know, the moment that he essentially said he would be running for politics. It's like, is there anything discernibly new about what was happening that might have prompted this, or was it just like a bad mood type of thing?
5: Well, the president has always had some level of disdain, particularly for CNN. What's striking is how Politico has gotten caught up in this, because once Politico changed hands, they seem to be a little bit more receptive to covering the president in a way that he liked, which seemed to work for both sides. Now we're seeing the president push back, lash out. Also, what's striking, someone like Caitlin Collins, she actually has Donald Trump's personal number, which a lot of members in the media do. Even though Donald Trump goes after the press so relentlessly, people perhaps fail to forget or may not even know how accessible Donald Trump is to so many reporters and journalists, because many of them actually do, in fact, have his private number and can just pick up the phone and call him at any time. And oftentimes he will answer.
1: Were you surprised to see, and as someone in the media who has dealt with, you know, various different networks and stuff, I was surprised to see. Were you surprised to see that all the networks got together and said no more pool?
5: That absolutely floored me. Yeah. I never thought in a million years that we would see that. Oftentimes, especially Washington can be very much like high school. Everyone is trying to be part of the in crowd. And the closer you are to power, many people think the better. And the fact that they all got together and said that we will no longer provide this coverage was very striking. And I think what it speaks to is how the sun is actually beginning to set on the influence that Donald Trump wields throughout Washington.
1: And do you think that continues? Like, or do you think like they're going to break at some point?
5: Well, what's interesting is even before that happened, you got a sense that there was a shift, that there was a growing number of people who were speaking about boycotting or simply turning in their press credentials as a result of what happened. That's something that was not talked about when Jim Acosta had his credentials revoked, or last year even when AP had their credentials taken away. But now the fact that you had many of the networks actually band together, including CBS, which of course is run by Barry Weiss, and we know that there's been so much turmoil because many see her as someone who is sympathetic to President Donald Trump. And the fact that they, as well as Fox News, are part of this, I think speaks to a massive sea change that's playing out right now. And President Donald Trump, I think, simply doesn't understand what's going on, and also, more importantly, how his voice is actually waning, even with those that he has courted.
1: So tell me how this translates, and I know there'll be a lot of people who think, you know, this is navel-gazing by the media, et cetera, et cetera. Let's, like, widen out the lens for a second and just talk about the midterms, which are, you know, we're inching towards now. What is your assessment of where things are at for the president with the midterms?
5: Well, this is going to be potentially very, very bad for the president. And it's also not just bad for the president in terms of the shifting of the balance of power, where it looks like Democrats are going to take control of both House and Senate. But it's also going to shape the political landscape for 2028, because now you have states where Donald Trump won by as much as 24 points, now looking like they will be in play for 2028. And if that holds, then it's looking like you could see Donald Trump's party go into the wilderness and possibly the death of MAGA. Now, that doesn't mean it's going to be the end of the Republican Party, but of this movement that was birthed by Donald Trump, we could see the end of that.
1: And what does that mean ultimately for, I guess, the president himself, because he has done a lot of the things he does through executive powers, right? Like he leverages things available to the executive versus working with Congress or through Congress. I'm very curious to see, like, I don't know, does even if he has a terrible outcome in the midterms, like, does that actually put any checks on his power, or does it make him even more unpredictable?
5: It will certainly make him more unpredictable, but in terms of the checks on his power, where Congress has enormous influence is their ability to control the power of the purse. And Donald Trump can write as many executive orders as he wishes, but if Congress decides to not fund many of Donald Trump's initiatives, then it's going to make it that much harder for any of these executive orders to have weight. And one area where we're already seeing the impact is Congress's refusal to provide resources for this ongoing war in Iran. That will likely continue to play out. And, oh, by the way, we've heard Hakeem Jeffries also talk about Congress retaking its ability to invoke trade policy. And so I think that will be a massive fight that we could see play out between the first branch and the executive branch over the issue of trade. We know Donald Trump has certainly wielded that to great leverage with other nations, including Canada. And if Congress takes control of that, we could see a massive fight.
1: Yeah, lots of relevance here in this country. As you know, Eric, thanks so much. Appreciate it.
5: Always a pleasure. Thanks,
1: Eric Hamm is CTV News' U.S. political analyst. We're back with the latest on the Belleville synagogue shooter.
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1: Now the latest forecast from the AM 800 Weather Center. Mainly cloudy today, a windy high of 18 or 64. Tonight, a 30% chance of rain, breezy, the low 12 or 54. Again, a slight chance of rain tomorrow, a windy high 18. And for Thursday, sunny, the high 20 or 68.
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1: 10 minutes before the top of the hour, Prime Minister Mark Carney is in New York today to address the United Nations General Assembly. Earlier today, they heard from President Trump, who is just now meeting Ukrainian President Volodymyr Zelensky. Our senior political correspondent, Mike LeCouture, is on the ground in New York to cover the trip. Hi, Mike.
2: How you doing, Vashi?
1: Good. Thanks for getting us in on your schedule. Let's talk a little bit about what's on the Prime Minister's agenda today and the purpose of the trip.
2: Yeah, I mean, he's got a lot of meetings. He just finished up a meeting with the president of Chile. He's also supposed to meet with the president of Angola. Then, of course, he's got the Minister of Industry and Advanced Technology with the United Arab Emirates and His Majesty King Abdullah II of Jordan. This is all really sort of in that sort of vein of him continuing to talk to a number of middle powers and rallying this sort of multilateral effort to continue to prop up the United Nations. People need to understand that the United Nations is really going through this transformation and this sort of reform because of how old it is and how much it has been called for. U.S. President Donald Trump railed against it last year. He was a little more muted this time when he did have his speech, but certainly the theme of what has been happening at the United Nations and of this year's assembly is restoring trust, managing transformation, and United Nations that delivers for all, because we've had superpowers that are moving away, becoming more isolated in the world and moving away from these multilateral organizations. Certainly the Prime Minister in his meetings trying to continue to prop it up and to really speak for that level of cooperation.
1: Are they saying anything, though? About, I mean, the calls for reform predate Trump of the UN, and they're largely concentrated on the fact that the way the Security Council runs, with China and Russia getting all these vetoes. Like, is there any talk about meaningful reform or just kind of reform on the margins?
2: I think it's really reform on the margins, because at this point you'd have to sit down, you'd have to get Russia and others to agree to give a security seat to somebody else. It was interesting that yesterday at this Partners for Multilateralism Summit, where you did have the president of Brazil, European Council, and Kenya, as well as Australia, Barbados, and India, their representatives gave speeches. But what I thought was interesting is the Kenyan president noted that when the United Nations was formulated, they really disadvantaged the number of African countries. And he said that the fact that there's so much of the world's population there now, 54 countries, and they don't have a seat on the UN Security Council, they do represent a large part of the population, and they are disproportionately not really given, you know, a lot of say in the United Nations. And so this is the type of reform that people continue to call for. But to your point, it has been called for a long time. So whether or not the United Nations is going to move in that direction, unclear. What is interesting is that Antonio Guterres, who is the outgoing president of the UN, you know, the fact that he is on his way out and there is a bit of a campaign and looking to find a new leadership, that could be an opportunity for this organization to really pivot.
1: And final question for you about the elephant in the room. Trump is there. We heard from him this morning. The prime minister is there. We're at an impasse in these negotiations. Is anything going to advance while they're both in the same city?
2: It's unclear. And I thought what was interesting is while Trump was speaking, his delegation is sitting in the American seats was, you know, his chief of staff, Susie Wiles, but also Jameson Greer, U.S. Trade Representative Scott Bessent, the Commerce Secretary. So some of the heavy hitters on that file. But, you know, what we've heard from Canadian officials who briefed reporters ahead of this is that there's no meeting that's scheduled between Trump and Carney. And it sounds like from the Canadian side, they're really trying to focus on the initiatives that they want within the UN rather than that bilateral relationship and even those bilateral negotiations between Trump and Carney.
1: All right. Thanks, Mike. Appreciate your reporting there.
2: Thanks for having me, Vash.
1: That's our senior political correspondent, Mike LeCouture. I want to move on to, I should say that Trump is meeting right now alongside many of his surrogates with Volodymyr Zelensky of Ukraine. So we're going to listen in. And of course, if there's anything that comes out of that meeting, we'll convey it to you. Lots of heightened, I guess, tension in Europe right now. Lots of European leaders late last week signaling that they had intelligence that showed Russia would be increasing its aggression towards Europe outside of just Ukraine. And so we haven't really heard the president weigh in on that, so we'll keep our ears peeled. We do have a very substantial update, though, coming out of a big story in this country that occurred over the weekend. On Sunday evening, there was gunfire exchange outside of the Sons of Jacob Synagogue in Belleville, Ontario. It was about 7 o'clock at night. There were many people observing Yom Kippur inside, and the police officer who was shot, we found out yesterday on this program, was recovering in the intensive care unit. 13-year service that police officer had provided to the emergency response unit. The shooter in this case, 29-year-old Sean Ward, we can now confirm and report to you, has died of his injuries. They say he died last night in an autopsy. The special investigations unit, I should say, of the Belleville police say he died last night. An autopsy will be performed Wednesday in Kingston. We have also confirmed here at CTV News that Sean Ward, the suspect who is dead, is a former member of the Canadian Armed Forces. He joined the CAF, according to the Department of National Defense. In July of 2017, he was released in June of 2022 at the rank of corporal. He served as an infantry soldier with the Princess Patricia's Canadian Light Infantry and did not, according to DND, deploy during his service. CP24's Beatrice Faisman spoke with Ontario Solicitor General Michael Kurtzner at the scene of the shooting just a few minutes ago. Let's play some of that for you.
3: Well, it's unbelievable on the holiest night of the year that somebody would even attempt in Canada to act in such an anti-Semitic way and to plan possibly to carry out a massacre. It's unbelievable. Thanks to the heroic efforts of our officer here, and thanks to the incredible Belleville Police Service, that didn't happen. But what did happen was a Jewish community shaken to its core. What needs to take place now is also a call to action for Canadians to stand up against hate and do it. And stand up, because an attack on one, Beatrice, is an attack on all. I'm here because I love my country and I love my province, and I'm never going to see it surrender to people that want to just act in a hateful way, or in this case, Beatrice, an anti-Semitic way. I will never see any type of anti-Semitism normalized.
1: So that's an interview that CP24's Beatrice Faisman conducted with Ontario Solicitor General Michael Kurtzner in Belleville, live at the top of the hour, as she was able to confirm that the shooter in this event was dead. An autopsy, according to the Special Investigations Unit of the Belleville Police, will be performed Wednesday in Kingston. Sean Ward is the individual who is dead, the suspect in all of this. Once again, the exchange of fire took place outside of the Sons of Jacob Synagogue while people inside were observing Yom Kippur on Sunday evening. The Department of National Defense confirms that he was a member of the military, joined in July of 2017, was released in June of 2022 at the rank of corporal, and he was an infantry soldier with the Princess Patricia's Canadian Light Infantry, and DND says he did not deploy during his service. Obviously, a lot more questions than answers right now about everything involved with this individual, and of course that shooting. Needless to say, there are, you know, a number of synagogues across this country on heightened alert, as they have been for months on end now, about acts of violence like this one. We'll convey to you any updates that come into our newsroom. I'll leave our program there. Thanks for listening. We'll see you tomorrow.
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0: 16 degrees in Windsor, Essex. Cloudy and windy today with the high 18 or 64 Fahrenheit. I'm Kathy McMahon, AM 800 News. Coming up, United Way campaign kickoff and a dream come true for a Villanova student. But first, cleanup efforts continue after a tornado struck East Windsor. Mayor Drew Dulkin says pickup of debris will last another 2 weeks, and residents are asked to be patient.
1: Don't worry, we're coming. They're just dealing in a sequential order of most, you know, highest priority to the stuff that can wait. But we're getting there.
0: The EF1 tornado on September 3rd caused significant damage in Riverside and Forest Glade. City forestry crews and contractors have been working through hundreds of service requests to clear roads, sidewalks, and damaged trees. Essex County OPP are hoping to secure provincial funding to help with more traffic enforcement, including around e-bikes. Councils in Windsor, Tecumseh, Amherstburg, and Lakeshore have expressed concerns with their rising use. OPP Superintendent Mark Lucas says they want to enhance communication regarding the dangers and risks to help curb bad behavior.
2: Education in terms of our media strategy and education in terms of trying to get into the schools to explain to students who seem to be the most at-risk offenders for e-bikes at this time, to help them understand the dangers of the e-bikes and what they can do from a safety lens to keep them safe and keep the public safe with e-bikes.
0: Lucas says the public is seeing police take more enforcement action, including last week when the parents of two youths operating e-bikes on Notre Dame Street in Bell River were charged. Tecumseh OPP also stopped an e-bike rider going faster than 40 kilometers an hour on Centennial Drive over the weekend. A 34-year-old man was charged. A suspect who opened fire outside a Belleville synagogue over the weekend has died. 29-year-old Sean Ward, a Quinte West resident, was shot during an exchange of gunfire with police outside Sons of Jacob Synagogue Sunday night as congregants inside prepared to mark Yom Kippur. Investigators have previously said that Ward was armed with a shotgun and opened fire on an officer stationed outside. A 13-year veteran of the Belleville Police Service, Constable Jeff Smith, was also critically injured. Officials say his condition has since stabilized. Jobs Minister Patty Hajdu says there is no one set timeline for the federal government to end strikes under its new bill. The government's Building Canada Strong Act says a work stoppage must affect the national interest before the minister can end a strike. Hajdu says the point of a work stoppage is to inflict economic pressure in a labor dispute, but that pressure can mount quickly in critical industries. Many labor groups, including CUPE and the Canadian Labor Congress, slammed the bill, arguing it effectively neuters the legal right to strike for federally regulated sectors like rail, airlines, shipping, and banking. The head of the local United Way is confident the community will step up amid uncertain economic times. The United Way of Windsor, Essex and Chatham-Kent launched its annual fundraising campaign to raise money to support programs for those in need. CEO Lorraine Goddard says they're hoping to collect over $5 million.
3: We're very strategic in our focus. We know that, childhood poverty in our community has been a real issue for many, many years. And we believe that education attainment is the clearest pathway for young people to be able to lift up and to not live a life as an adult in poverty.
0: The United Way funds programs that support kids and families facing urgent needs, such as food insecurity, youth mental health, and removing academic barriers for kids in low-income areas. The 22nd annual Windsor International Film Festival is just over a month away. The full lineup of screenings was announced today, with 232 in total, according to Executive Director Vincent Georgie.
4: Very proud of the films that we've announced. You know, a lot of good local films as well, a lot of good Canadian films for sure. Our opening film again, The Paper Tiger with Adam Driver, is going to be a big hit. Our closing film with Julianne Moore called The Debut, another big hit. We're very proud of the program.
0: The 11-day event kicks off October 29th. And a dream come true for a local singer. Ella Pachoco sang the national anthem at Scotiabank Arena in Toronto last Saturday ahead of the Leafs and Montreal Canadiens preseason game. Pachoco told AM800's Mornings with Mike and Meg she submitted a video after hearing Maple Leaf Sports and Entertainment was looking for a national anthem singer.
5: We didn't hear back from them for a while. Then they came back to us asking for another anthem video, And then randomly, like maybe a week ago, they reached out and asked if I could sing for this preseason games.
0: Pachoco, a grade 9 student at Villanova High School, says her and her entire family are Leafs fans, so it was extra special. Time now for the AM800 Business Report. Canada's big banks are exploring the development of Canadian dollar-based digital money. They're starting with a tokenized deposits initiative where traditional bank deposits are recorded on a decentralized database or distributed ledger like a blockchain. The tokens would be issued by commercial banks, and depositors can legally treat them as the same way as traditional bank deposits. On the markets, Dow Jones down 229 points. NASDAQ is up 77. TSX has gained 371. Gold is lower at $43.77 U.S. an ounce. Oil is down at $90.54 U.S. a barrel. And the Canadian dollar lower at 71.01 cents U.S. AM 800 News Time 206. The forecast next.
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12: Good afternoon. It's 2:07. Time for us to take a look at the weather. Right now it's 16 degrees Celsius, 61 degrees Fahrenheit. Today we're looking at a cloudy day with a high of 18 or 64. Tonight we could have a 30% chance of showers late this evening and overnight, dropping down to a low of 12. Tomorrow, a 30% chance of showers throughout the day with a high of 18 and a low of 11. We'll see some sunshine soon though. Thursday is sunny with a high of 20 and a low of 7. On Friday, get your sweater out. It is going to be a cold one. We're going up to a high of 20 or 68. We're going to enjoy some sunshine. Friday night, we get down all the way to a low of plus 4 or 39 Fahrenheit. That's winter temperatures, if you ask me. This weekend, sunny on both Saturday and Sunday. Just a lovely day. High of 21 on Saturday, a low of 10. Sunday, a high of 22 and a low of 11. As we get into next week, we should see it warm up a little bit. Monday's got a high of 24 or 75. Right now, it's 16 Celsius. That's 61 Fahrenheit.

0: 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So far, seems like things are moving pretty smoothly out there on the roads. Haven't heard of any collisions or any accidents so far. A little bit of construction has popped up. We've mentioned this yesterday. It's still out there on Dougal and Norfolk. Lane restrictions for sidewalk improvements, that's going to last until October 1st. Also, Howard and Division has lane closures in both directions between EC Row and Marentette. That's for some road work and the final surface asphalt paving happening. That should be wrapped up on October 16th. And I mentioned this a couple days ago on Friday and also yesterday, that Lauzon Parkway northbound between Catherine and Lauzon Road has some road repairs and lane restrictions. That's going to last until the end of the day on Friday. If you see issues on the roads or anything affecting your drive home tonight, give us a call. Send us a text. It's the same number, 792-2559, 792-CKLW.
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0: Welcome back. You are tuning in to The Shift here on AM 800 CKLW. I'm your host, Kristen Siapis, hanging out with you this afternoon. We're on to Tuesday, folks. Time to turn the page, get on to another day of the week. We are heading towards some sunny weather eventually. I promise the sun is going to come out again a little bit later this week, and we have some lovely fall temperatures. We have an absolutely packed show for you today. So many things that we're going to cover, and we also are going to give you a chance to play $1,000 trivia after the 4:30 news. Don't call me yet. 4:30. We're going to have the news, then we're going to play $1,000 trivia. I'm looking forward to it. I'm feeling it. I don't know. I think we could give away $1,000 today. Today could be the day. I don't know. We'll see. We don't have a winner yet. There wasn't a $1,000 winner this morning or yesterday. So maybe today is the day. You're going to have to tune in at 4:30 for that one. For now, though, we want you to tune in because we've got our one and only Kathy McMahon here in the studio with us. Hey.
1: Hello.
0: Happy Tuesday.
1: Happy first day of fall.
0: Happy first day of fall. Nice. I'm so excited.
1: I think officially, what, like 8:04 p.m.
0: Yes,
1: tonight?
0: 8 o'clock tonight. Set your clocks for the first day of fall. Then you can.
1: You're feeling like it, though.
0: You should set your crock pot. What you want is for the soup to be ready.
1: Ready, right?
0: Right at 8 o'clock, so you can light a candle, get yourself a nice warm bowl of soup.
1: Yep.
0: Oh, all the fall things. I'm ready.
1: I think I am, too.
0: Yeah?
1: And, I'm a summer girl. I like the warmth, and
0: right.
1: I like the heat and the sunshine. Just, I don't know, Mother Nature is telling us, no, it's fall.
0: It's the cloudy weather. It's the, yeah, the fall is here. I'm excited, though. I think, are you an apple-picking person?
1: I have done it in the past.
0: Yes.
1: I haven't done it in a while because, you know, my son is a man now, and it's not
0: right.
1: something he wants
0: apple
1: to do with mom.
0: Did you do the apple picking like for photo purposes only with your child?
1: No, we did it for baking purposes.
0: Yes,
1: my mother, if people know, Kay McMahon is a baker,
0: yes.
1: So she wants to do all the applesauce, apple pie jam.
0: Mm-hmm.
1: She does, you know, apple loaves and apple pie is like her specialty.
0: See, I feel like the pumpkin spice season has really overtaken thanks to coffee shops everywhere destroying the identity of pumpkin spice, destroying the reputation and public image of pumpkin spice. Totally overshadowed the apple season. It is wonderful to be able to just apple pies, apple butter.
1: We skip September to the apple, and then maybe October give to the pumpkin.
0: Okay, that's fair. I can get on board with this.
1: Yeah.
0: Where do I sign this petition? I think we're in it. It's Apple Festival this weekend, though, yeah? I think so. Oh, quick Googling.
1: A quick Googling
0: will help us with this. Yes, I think it's Ruthven's Apple Festival. Unless it wasn't last weekend, was it? We would have talked about it if it was last weekend.
1: September 26th, 27th.
0: It is coming up this weekend. Yes.
1: I'm 9 to 5 o'clock at Hunties.
0: You have to help me because I have applesauce brain this morning or this afternoon. I'm like tripping over myself. So yes, it is true. It is true. The Apple Festival is this weekend.
1: Somebody needs to get you an apple cider stat.
0: I need something. I got to lock in today. Guys, I need you all of our listeners out there, I need you all to hold me accountable today. I'm looking for your texts to correct all the things that I fumble over today because I am just, every time I go to say a word, I was like, we're going to do a segment. This is not great.
1: No, we're behind you. We support you. You can do that.
0: It doesn't
1: bode
0: well.
1: Together.
0: I have some sort of popcorn word situation happening in my brain. Anyway, you can text in. Let us know what is your favorite part of fall. We are going to be talking about fall a little bit later in the show as well. 519-792-2559. That's a news poll I could get behind. The apple versus pumpkin debate. The debate is on. I think it all started. I went for a pumpkin pie ice cream on Sunday and then locked
1: you were
0: in.
1: At Twinkies, he said, and you
0: I
1: got.
0: Did.
1: Which, that sounds delicious.
0: I've
1: never had it.
0: Listen, this is not sponsored. There are three different pie ice creams available, and I could not decide when I was at Slinky's this weekend.
1: Well, you said one was like banana cream, which,
0: it's still a pie.
1: Well,
0: it's still a pie.
1: It's not high up on the list.
0: It's pie season. It's soup season. Banana cream pie is fantastic. Hold on one second. Wait, what?
1: Banana cream pie. Not when you're comparing it with like apple or pumpkin.
0: Ah, yeah, that's true.
1: Cherry,
0: you gotta get some sort of cinnamon
1: lemon
0: spice.
1: Lemon meringue. It's like they're all above banana cream.
0: Really?
1: Oh gosh, yeah.
0: Banana cream pie is great. I think it's like a comedy special, banana cream pie. I feel like it's like the kind that you throw in someone's face or something. I don't know. Anyway, we hope you're enjoying the fall, whatever you're up to. You can vote now in our texting lines are open, 519-792-2559. apple versus pumpkin.
1: Which one are you picking?
0: Pie versus soup. Would you prefer, do you prefer soup season with the warm and cozy soup vibes
1: you know,
0: for this
1: we
0: evening?
1: We just were, this weekend, we're at my friend Deke and Nikki's house.
0: Okay.
1: And
0: shout
1: we
0: out.
1: Snowballed into this, let's do a soup competition. So it's all lining up with my friend Stacy's birthday and everyone, like we had a draw so you knew which order you were picking. And then you were on the clock. What's your soup? Which
0: oh my
1: one
0: gosh.
1: Are you going?
0: The Super Bowl.
1: The Super Bowl.
0: Yes.
1: Yeah. So we just finished. Everybody got to pick theirs. And then we're going to bring it in. I think it's in about a month from now.
0: Great.
1: And
0: what time do you need me to be there?
1: The official taste tester judge.
0: I will. I'll be like the impartial jury.
1: I was able to pick sixth, and I went with African peanut.
0: Oh, my gosh. That is one of my favorites.
1: Is it?
0: Yeah.
1: Okay,
0: yeah.
1: I'll save you a little bowl.
0: Okay, great. I get a little bowl of peanuts, too, you guys. I'm super excited. All right. Well, we hope you're enjoying fall, whatever you're up to. Thanks, Kathy.
1: You're welcome.
0: You can absolutely vote in the texting lines right now, 519-792-2559. We've got lots more stories to tell you about today. Right now, we are going to be talking up next about rental rules in Ontario. Some changes that are taking effect this week and might be affecting you if you are a renter or if you are a landlord. We're going to be covering that. Coming up next, stay tuned. We've got lots more for you on The Shift, AM 800-CKLW.
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0: folks, let's take a look at the weather. Right now it's 16 Celsius, 61 Fahrenheit out there. Today we might see a high of 18 or 64, not quite there yet. And then tonight we are going to drop down to a low of 12 or 54 with a 30% chance of showers this evening. Tomorrow, a 30% chance of showers throughout the day, a high of 18 and a low of 11. For Thursday, we'll see the sunshine again, sunny with a high of 20, a low of 7, and then Friday, sunny with a high of 20. Friday night, we're going to cool off all the way down to plus 4. That's 39 Fahrenheit. And for your weekend, another couple of sunny days, a high of 21 on Saturday, a low of 10. For Sunday, a high of 22 and a low of 11. Right now, it's 16 Celsius. That's 61 Fahrenheit.
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0: is coming to the rules for both tenants and landlords here in Ontario coming in this week. A few different things that will affect the way that issues are resolved and what happens, particularly around eviction notices and eviction hearings, some of the process pieces. Some are saying that are working in landlords' favor. Now, there are some different advocacy groups that are responding to this now. We've got Kayla Andrade. She's the founder of the landlord advocacy group Ontario Landlords Watch. She's with us this afternoon. Kayla, thank you so much for joining us this afternoon.
1: Well, thank you for the invite.
0: Hey, well, now tell us, we see some of these rules that are changing for Ontario landlords today. How are these rules being received by landlords?
1: I think all parties are not happy. The landlords, the tenants, and I would say even the taxpayers are not really happy with all the changes just because it doesn't really get to the root issues of what's happening at the landlord and tenant board. But that said, it's a good start. We just need to more fine tune it and obviously provide more because it's not just about what's happening at the landlord and tenant board with these changes. There needs to be a full on review and not put more responsibility onto the landlord and tenant board. It's also just to review what they're currently dealing with and how we can streamline that.
0: What are some of the problems that you're seeing with the rules? Like what are some changes in particular that you're concerned about?
1: Well, right now we do have this positive change, what people would see as a positive change from 14 days to 7. So when you're serving the tenants, the notice usually had to wait 14 days before we filed it at the landlord and tenant board. The shorter notice doesn't necessarily mean it's going to be a faster eviction. Mm-hmm. I honestly consider giving this notice to the tenant on the 2nd and then being able to file it on after 7 days. This could result in having applications being brought to the landlord and tenant board and not being withdrawn in a timely manner where we could be seeing timely, important adjudication spots taken away because the landlord's not going to pull that application from the landlord and tenant board. So neither the landlord or the tenant shows up, and now we're just backlogging the landlord and tenant board even more.
0: Yeah, and how challenging is it right now to get these issues addressed with the landlord tenant board?
1: Well, you got to consider that when you finally wait 3 to 4 months before you get a hearing, and you're going to be looking at between 30 to 60 days before you even get the order, and you need that order before you go and file for the sheriff to come and do an eviction. So just because we're able to do this within 7 days of filing, it doesn't mean that the tenants are going to be out. And we want people to understand that there is rent relief programs that are out there to help tenants who qualify, because we know that sometimes we see a lot of people abusing the landlord and tenant board and abusing good landlords, and they're not paying their rent, not because they can't, it's because they won't.
0: And how much responsibility do you think is it on the Residential Tenancies Act to bring in some of these changes, or are there other ways that we can get have more accountability for landlords, for tenants, for as we go through this eviction process?
1: I think they started to do that with Bill 60. They did make orders more public in a catalog. It's very crazy and chaotic, and this is why Front Lobby was able to utilize that catalog, and it's very easily searchable through their database to find out which previous orders have been issued for both landlord and tenant. So tenants can actually utilize this order as well, but they do know that there is a lot of abuse that's happening at the landlord and tenant board, and there's a lot of backlog that shouldn't even need to be there. But the number one application at the landlord and tenant board is for non-payment of rent. And that's why with the new changes, with the persistent late payments, and why they wanted to come out and put something very direct and fine print in concrete to determine what would be considered late payments was because it was up to the adjudicator. It was literally like Russian roulette. But now they have put it in within, they have to be late with more than 7 days late on 3 separate occasions within 6 months. Now that can get even crazier, but it even doesn't mean that if you are that, you're going to automatically be evicted. You just go to the landlord and tenant board, and they might just slap you with a Section 78, which means that you have to pay rent on time and in full, and if you fail that, then you would be asking to be evicted.
0: Right. Now, we're hearing complaints from tenant advocates now saying that these updates erode some tenant protections. Again, rather than fix, I mean, I know we're hearing complaints from both sides on this. I mean, the goal is really to fix the LTB backlogs, you know, to get the landlord-tenant board moving in terms of seeing these issues addressed. Do you think that it does scale back the rights that tenants have or in a negative way, or does it provide a better balance?
1: I think it definitely provides a better balance because the tenants will always have their time in order to, with the rent banks that are out there to help tenant for non-payment of rent, in order to work out a payment plan with their landlord to make sure that they don't get evicted. But they also, I know the biggest one for the tenants right now is probably that rule with the 50% of arrears rule at the L1 hearing. And what people have to understand is that when a landlord is taking a tenant to the landlord and tenant board for non-payment of rent, the tenants like to surprise the landlord and the adjudicator and say, I didn't pay rent because there's a whole bunch of maintenance outstanding.
0: Right.
1: Well, one, there's nothing that states in the RTA that a tenant can refuse to pay rent based on outstanding maintenance. Number two, this new rule doesn't prevent the tenant from filing their own application. And three, it also just makes the tenant say, well, if you do want to bring it up, you have to pay 50% of the arrears in order to bring that up at least 7 days before the hearing. Mm-hmm. That said, we also have to understand that we have property standards within every municipality, most municipalities. So if a tenant is dealing with a bad landlord, because we know we have them out there, we can incorporate the protections for tenants also through property standards as well, something that the landlords don't even have.
0: Now, you know, the affordability crisis is on everybody's mind all the time. This is something that, of course, we always want to talk about, and housing being such a precarious issue for so many people. Do you think there's any part of this that moves this in a positive direction and helps to keep people in housing, does it just provide sort of unnecessary hurdles? I mean, if it's not solving the issues at the landlord-tenant board in terms of the backlog, you know, is this something that is going to continue? Are we going to continue seeing some of the issues that continue to drive people towards homelessness?
1: I think we have to be realistic here, and we have to understand that the small private landlords, they are

0: increasing, the landlords are leaving. But if we had something with the rules and regulations coming into play to show that they're trying to protect the landlords, because deep down, our taxpayers can't afford to keep building, managing, maintaining, and subsidizing more government housing. The region of Waterloo alone has spent $165.2 million in 2025 in housing and homelessness. And we still have the problem that exists today.
1: Mm-hmm. We just have about 30 seconds left. What's one positive change that you would like to make, if you could add or subtract from this new changes? What's one thing that you'd really like to see?
0: I think what we really need to see is a task force. I think a task force with landlords and tenants and homeowners all being a part of it, helping the Ministry of Housing and the Landlord and Tenant Board make the changes that are going to provide access to justice to both the landlords and tenants. Because currently the system is broken and it's not providing any justice to either party. Even though these rules are a little bit in that right direction, it still complicates it and it still brings that division that shouldn't be here between landlords and tenants.
1: All right, Kayla, thank you so much for being with us today and giving us your feedback on this.
0: Well, thank you so much for having me.
1: Thanks. That's Kayla Andrade, the founder of the landlord advocacy group Ontario Landlords Watch, talking about those changes coming this week to landlord and tenant interactions. All right, right now we're going to take a break. When we come back, we have the news for you. Stay tuned. 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
7: Degrees in Windsor, Essex. Mainly cloudy and windy today with a high 18 or 64 Fahrenheit. I'm Kathy McMahon, AM 800 News. Coming up, OPP looking to crack down on e-bikes and tornado cleanup continues. But first, Windsor police have arrested 23 people following two public safety initiatives. The first was a three-day blitz at several retail locations. Police recovered close to $2,600 in stolen merchandise and arrested 14 suspects, including 8 repeat offenders. Officers then conducted a public safety initiative in the Glengarry neighborhood, where 9 suspects were arrested on outstanding warrants or for failing to comply with a release order. Essex County OPP are seeking a community safety and policing grant from the Ontario government to help with traffic safety and enforcement, including e-bikes. It comes as councils in Windsor, Tecumseh, Amherstburg, and Lakeshore deal with a rise in complaints over their use on sidewalks, trails, and roadways. Superintendent Mark Lucas says police are taking action, including charging the parents of two youths operating e-bikes on Notre Dame Street in Bell River.
8: The unfortunate reality is that the parents are ultimately responsible as well for behavior or with respect to the e-bikes for youth at, 16 or under. And it was unfortunate that with some prolific offenders that the messaging just wasn't getting through to the extent that the parents had to be charged as a result.
7: Lucas says they'll be working to enhance communication to let the public know about the dangers and risks of e-bikes to curb bad behaviors. Meantime, provincial police in Tecumseh have charged a 34-year-old man with riding an e-bike faster than 40 kilometers an hour. It happened Saturday morning on Centennial Drive. Charges include failure to stop for police, speeding in a community safety zone, and driving a motor vehicle with no plates. Cleanup efforts from a tornado that struck Windsor earlier this month are expected to continue for at least another 2

0: 2 weeks. The September 3rd EF1 twister caused significant damage in Riverside and Forest Glade, toppling trees, snapping limbs, and knocking down power lines. Mayor Drudilkin says every available resource is out working.
1: We've got 8 crews that have been deployed, plus our own internal crew, so all resources are activated. We will get to you.
0: Dilkin says there have been hundreds of service requests to clear roads, sidewalks, and damaged trees, and residents are asked to be patient as crews get to every neighborhood. 232 films from 55 countries over 11 days. The programming has been officially announced for this year's Windsor International Film Festival. Executive Director Vincent Georgie says it's very satisfying to put on the festival for the community.
2: It's a reflection of a team of people who work 12 months of the year and something they believe in. And, you know, Windsor builds minivans and makes really good pizza, and Windsor built this film festival, and it's ours. And I think that's the number one reason we've been successful, is because our own community built it. And now 22 years in, it's a day like today is very satisfying.
0: The opening film this year is Paper Tiger, starring Adam Driver and Miles Teller. It'll screen Thursday, October 29th. Tickets for all of the films are now on sale. The federal jobs minister says she hopes proposed changes to the labor code will keep unions and employers focused at the table. The Liberals' new legislation would introduce a special mediator when bad blood between parties threatens bargaining, who would then publish a public report on the sticking points. Jobs Minister Patty Hajdu says that should cut down on bad faith bargaining from both sides.
3: It'll be clear to Canadians that, you know, the bargaining has broken down and why. There'll be more transparency on that. And I would say that hopefully this sharpens both employers' minds and unions' minds to the task at hand, which is to really, really get that deal.
0: The proposed bill would also add a new condition that a strike must be affecting the national interest before the minister can get workers off the picket line. A doctor is warning of brain abnormalities from teenagers engaged in excessive screen time. David Rosenberg, who heads the Department of Psychiatry and Behavioral Neurosciences at Wayne State University, says his research shows brain damage done from too much screen time looks similar to damage done by cocaine and alcohol use.
4: And what we see in those who have an addiction is that our research is finding really striking changes and abnormalities in the brain.
0: He notes the American Academy of Pediatrics advises no more than 2 hours of screens per day, but some people he studied averaged 100 hours a week. He says research shows 2 weeks of screen time fasting will normalize the brain. And in music news, Ella Langley's Choosin' Texas is making history.
5: Just when I thought.
0: The song has set an all-time record for most weeks spent by at number one by a single artist on the Billboard Hot 100 chart. It made it to the top 23 times, breaking Mariah Carey's all-time record for weeks at number one with All I Want for Christmas Is You. 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The weather forecast coming up next.
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The time is 2:37. Time for us to check the weather. Right now it's 16 degrees Celsius, 61 degrees Fahrenheit out there. Today we are supposed to get to a high of 18 or 64. Let's see if we can get any more warmth out of this afternoon before we start dropping in temperature tonight down to 12 or 54 with a 30% chance of showers overnight. Tomorrow, a 30% chance of showers throughout the day, a high of 18 and a low of 11. And then we'll see the sunshine again, but our evenings are going to get a lot cooler. Thursday, we have a sunny high of 20 and a low of just 7 degrees Celsius. Friday, another sunny high of 20, but a low of plus 4 or 39. On Saturday, a high of 21, a low of 10. Sunday, a high of 22 and a low of 11. And then we'll see a mix of sun and cloud as we head into Monday of next week with a little bit of warmer temperatures. We should see a high of 24 or 75 that day. For now, though, it's a little cooler than that. 16 degrees Celsius, 61 degrees Fahrenheit.

0: 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Knock on wood that we can continue this trend. Doesn't seem like there's any major hiccups out there on the roads. There is construction that we are dealing with. The intersection of Dougal and Norfolk has lane restrictions for sidewalk improvements. I drove through that yesterday and probably will again tonight. It's going to last until next Thursday, a week from this Thursday, October 1st. So a heads up there. Also, westbound Tecumseh Road West, right at Crawford, they're doing road panel repairs in the westbound lane. That started on Monday, yesterday, and should be again wrapped up on October 1st. And Giles and McDougall is closed for milling and paving work. Detours are in place. That starts tomorrow and will last until the end of this week. If you see issues on the roads or anything affecting your drive home tonight, we'd love to hear from you. Call or text. It's the same number. 519-792-2559. That's 792-CKLW.
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0: Well, there's not very many of our guests that have their own theme music, but we've got our theme song going right now for Dr. Thunder himself, Doug Gillum, who is joining us this afternoon from the Weather Network. We are talking about the beginning of fall coming in officially tonight at 8 p.m. Doug, thank you so much for joining us today.
1: Sure, my pleasure. It feels like fall came in a few days early.
0: Yeah. I mean, we've already really been feeling those temperatures. I think, you know, the feeling of fall has kind of settled in all around us. I know I remember, you know, in previous years, sometimes we're looking at unseasonably high temperatures as we head into fall. Sometimes it doesn't feel like fall at all. But this year, we certainly do feel it as it's been quite cold in the region, I think, the last little while.
1: Yeah, it looks like this fall is going to end up playing out a little bit, well, actually quite a bit different than last fall. You know, we have had some nice summer-like weather in September, but a bit of a flip right now, and we're going to do a lot of flip-flopping in the weather over the next couple of weeks. We've got just some spectacular weather on the way for the weekend and some warm weather still next week. But overall, it looks like more of a typical start to fall in terms of the rest of September, October. But last year, we were consistently warm right through October into the beginning of November. Then the bottom completely fell out, and we went into early winter weather around the 9th of November. We think this year, while we're going to not be as warm to start the season, we're expecting an extended fall season. Winter's not in any hurry to come.
0: Yeah, I think that's good news for some people is, you know, we've got some fall fans out there who are enjoying some of these temperatures and certainly very happy to put off some of the, snowy winter weather if we can at all.
1: Yeah, absolutely. It's nice to have some cooler weather, nice to have comfortable conditions for getting outside and enjoy the transition and the fall colors. Mm-hmm. But yeah, I'm not, as much as I love skiing in winter, I'm in no hurry to take that leap.
0: We'll have plenty of opportunity. We'll get there. Yeah.
1: Yes, absolutely. So.
0: Now, I heard a bit of trivia that I was actually surprised at today. I'm hoping that you can help clear things up for me. Now, I'm hearing that while today is the autumn equinox, it's the first day of fall officially coming in at 8 p.m. tonight. We've got about 12 hours of sunshine and 12 hours of darkness today to balance us out for the equinox. But today, even though we consider it the first day of fall, it's actually not the first day of meteorological fall. Is that the case? I'm hearing that meteorological fall actually starts September 1st.
1: Yes, you're absolutely right. And, you know, I think it is especially applicable in Canada. So people ask all the time why we have that difference. And think about what are the three coldest months of the year? It's December, January, and February. Like, I don't consider December 15th. Like, I don't expect fall weather at
0: right,
1: that point.
0: Right.
1: Sometimes we do, but it's not what we expect. So it, really, the beginning of September is when we start to feel the cooler weather, where summer is fading. And in Canada, September really is a transition into fall, and December is more winter than fall. So your three warmest months are just June, July, and August. So your three transitional months are September, October, November. That's why meteorological fall starts a few weeks early.
0: And now, does the, you know, moving it to September 1st or considering it to begin September 1st, does that help us to track weather trends, or does it change our measurements at all when you look at weather, you know, from the scientific, the meteorological standpoint? Does that give us more of a sort of a technical basis to measure it from?
1: I think it more just comes down to sort of communication and expectations. You know, the calendar tells us when the seasons start, and yet that's kind of an arbitrary based on an astronomical event that doesn't really line up with the weather that we experience. So it just kind of, I think, helps to communicate that once we get into September, we shouldn't expect it to feel like summer anymore. We're already starting that transition, and once we get to the first few weeks of December, well, it's really not very fall-like, especially in Canada. We should expect to start to see winter weather at that point.
0: Now, with the season being maybe winter being a little bit more put off this year, if we do have an extended fall feeling this fall, are we looking at cooler temperatures than usual as well when we head into the fall? I mean, I do feel like fall showed up a little earlier than usual around here anyway.
1: Yeah, what we're seeing is more of what is typical. Like you mentioned earlier, we've seen a lot of summer weather persist deep into the fall season, and we're going to get a little bit more late summer weather this weekend and into next week. But overall, we think that October will end up close to normal, and that even could even go into the start of November. But then we're going to slow down the slide. We're not going to go into a free fall into winter. We think that we'll see above normal temperatures, which in November is not hot by any means. Mm-hmm. But as we go through November and especially December, we expect above seasonal temperatures. So that doesn't rule out a quick, blip, where you could get a couple of days where it feels like early winter or even maybe an early snowfall. But any snow that we would get early would be a false start to the season, not like last year where it turned cold and then it stayed pretty consistently chilly. We expect that we really above normal temperatures, especially the second half of November and December. So leading up to Christmas, we're going to see a lot less winter weather than we often see or expect.
0: Do you have a prediction yet, or is it a little early yet to give us your Halloween forecast at this point, if you're looking at what the trends look like? I know with all the parents that we have listening out there, it's always the question of what kind of costume I should get my kid and whether or not I should plan for a winter coat.
1: Yeah, unfortunately that, you're talking about a 6-hour window of time that's over a month away.
0: Sure.
1: So it's entirely possible to have a mild stretch and have a miserable day, or it could be cold and have a stretch and have a warm day. So unfortunately, yeah, that's just too precise at this point. But, even though we're calling for a warmer than normal fall, I'm not forecasting a cold, snowy Halloween. It certainly doesn't rule out a single day that kind of defies the season.
0: All right. Well, we'll just keep our fingers crossed for now. We'll see what it looks like as we approach the date. Thanks, Doug. We really appreciate you being with us today.
1: Sure. Take care.
0: That's Doug Gillum, Dr. Thunder himself from the Weather Network, giving us his predictions on what this fall is going to look like. And a happy first day of fall as we head into the autumn equinox today, officially happening this evening around 8 o'clock. I believe 8:04 is the time that we are looking at for tonight's autumn equinox, and heading into officially soup season, as far as I'm concerned. All right. Right now we're going to take a break. When we come back, we've got lots more for you. Stay tuned. 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

0: 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Right now it's 16 Celsius, that's 61 Fahrenheit. Today we are looking at a 30% chance of showers late this evening and overnight, a low of 12 or 54. Tomorrow, a 30% chance of showers throughout the day with a high of 18 and a low of 11. For the next few days, Thursday, Friday, Saturday, Sunday, beautiful, beautiful sunny weather during the day. It's going to be absolutely gorgeous. A high of 20 on Thursday, and then a cool low of 7 or 45. Friday is going to be even colder. A high of 20, beautiful day, and then a low of plus 4 or 39 Fahrenheit Friday evening. Saturday's got a high of 21 and a low of 10. Sunday, a high of 22 and a low of 11. As we head into Monday next week, we're looking at a nice warm 75 degrees Fahrenheit, 24 degrees Celsius, with a mix of sun and cloud. Right now it's 16 Celsius, that's 61 Fahrenheit.
1: She's from Texas, I can tell by the way he's just stepping around the room.
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0: All right, well, that is Ella Langley's real hit song, Choosin' Texas. It was written by humans, although fans have created AI-generated covers and parodies of her work online. It's something that is lots of folks are talking about, and we have a caller on the line right now, Sean, that wants to make a comment about that. Sean, thanks for calling in.
1: Thank you very much for taking my call. I really appreciate it. This is an honor.
0: Yeah, now tell me what your thoughts are about this.
1: Well, I know there's a lot of other musicians in Windsor that listen to your show. I know people that do listen to EMA 100 all day, and they also play music. So I'm wondering what they're going to think about that. But It's such a perfectly written song.
0: Yeah,
1: I think that could have been written by AI. I'm not accusing anybody of doing it.
0: Now, are you're a musician yourself?
1: I am. I have been for 30 years or more. Yeah, off and on.
0: Okay, and so what do you think about the rise of AI music? Do you think that it is something that just...
1: Some people are releasing 60 songs a year, and they're not putting it... Like, I can see if you're going to take an AI-written song, and you have somebody that's going to perform it live, I don't find that too much different than David Foster writing you a song.
0: Right.
1: Or somebody else writing you a song and then you're just walking in and performing it. That's been done throughout the history of music. Probably 70% of the songs you hear or have ever heard have been co-written or written by somebody for somebody.
0: Sure, but I mean, it was still written by an artist. I think the pushback a lot of times from AI, people who are against AI, is that we're not using AI to take care of the menial tasks.
1: We're gonna have to compromise because it's not going anywhere. And if we don't accept it that way, to that little bit, I mean, it doesn't take away from people that sit together and write a song. They're just as good.
0: Well, it does, though, because those are people. Do you not think that does take away from the skills that those people do contribute? I mean, it's not just, we consider a song being written, there's so many people involved.
1: I root for those Maple Leafs, too, and they're not going to win. But, it's not going anywhere. So if we don't find a way to compromise and embrace it somehow, it will take it right over.
0: Sure.
1: And people will just get fed up with the pain in the butt from people and say, this is a hell of a lot easier for me to do because some people are hard to deal with in that industry.
0: All right. Well, I guess that is, I appreciate you calling in, Sean, and giving us your thoughts about that. Do you agree with Sean? You should text in. Let us know your thoughts about this. 519-792-2559, 519-792-CKLW. Do you see the rise of AI generated music as being a problem? Now, to be clear, there was a whole story about Ella Langley's song, Choosin' Texas, that we played just to bring us into this segment. There's a ton of different viral AI parodies, covers, fan made tracks, custom songs. It's being used as the basis for a lot of different AI work. Now, again, like this is something that is being created, being generated by computers, by AI, by technology, and so it does still take the work away from humans. So I would think that the creative process that's required for a songwriter to come together and create a song, that's still taking that work away from them or taking that creativity away from them. Not to mention that the work that AI pulls from in order to create this music is already done by humans. So it becomes something that, without anything new being generated into the cycle, it's something that feeds on itself. And of course, we know that that's not healthy either. We have Jeff on the line. Jeff has a comment about this. Go ahead, Jeff.
2: Hi, how are you?
0: Hey, glad you called in. Let me know what you think.
2: Essentially, I think that we are going to have to accept it. I think at the end of the day, it's something that we just have to come to term with. But that being said, it doesn't necessarily mean it's going to always have the same value as someone who writes it themselves as an artist.
0: Okay.
2: One example I could kind of give is kind of like natural diamonds and artificial diamonds or lab-created diamonds. They're both considered diamonds, and we've accepted both. But there's no way someone would ever look at a lab-created diamond and say it's the same value as a natural diamond. And I think that's kind of where this will sit, where AI music will have value, but I don't think it will ever be as appreciated and have the same price point value as natural talent would from an artist. So I think it's something that's going to stay. I don't think it's necessarily going to leave.
0: Sure.
2: But I don't think it's necessarily going to have that same value as raw talent would.
0: Okay, well, thanks, Jeff. We really appreciate you calling in and giving us your opinion on that as well. We've got to take a break right now, but you can text in. Let me know what you think. 519-792-2559. Do you think that AI-generated music has value? I know we play AI-generated music on this station from time to time. If you've tuned into the morning show, I know you've heard it. I'm not a big fan. I'm sort of opposed to it personally, but we can get into it. If you want to have that debate, send us a text. Let us know what you think. We'll come right back. We've got the news for you up next. 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
13: It's 3 o'clock.
14: Sixteen degrees in Windsor, Essex. Mainly cloudy and windy today. The high getting up to 18 or 64 Fahrenheit. I'm Kathy McMahon, AM 800 News. Coming up, multiple arrests in police blitz and a dire warning about excessive screen time. But first, be patient as city crews get to neighborhoods in East Windsor impacted by a tornado. It caused significant damage in Riverside and Forest Glade when it struck September 3rd. Mayor Drew Dilkins says the cleanup will continue for another 2 weeks, and a drive down Jefferson Boulevard over the weekend underscored why residents are still seeing debris piled along streets.
15: It just speaks to the extent of the damage that happened with that tornado about 2 weeks ago.
14: Dilkins says crews are dealing with high priority addresses first and adds there have been hundreds of service requests. 23 people have been arrested in Windsor after two public safety campaigns by police. A theft initiative was conducted over 3 days at several retail stores, which resulted in $2,600 in stolen merchandise being recovered and 14 people taken into custody. There was another blitz in the Glengarry neighborhood where 9 people were arrested on outstanding warrants. A suspect who opened fire outside a Belleville synagogue over the weekend has died. 29-year-old Sean Ward was shot during an exchange of gunfire with police outside Sons of Jacob Synagogue on Sunday night as congregants inside prepared to mark Yom Kippur. The Canadian Armed Forces says Ward was ex-military who was released in 2022 at the rank of corporal. A 13-year veteran of the Belleville Police Service, Constable Jeff Smith, was critically injured in the shooting, but officials have said his condition has since stabilized. A campaign kickoff today for the United Way of Windsor Essex and Chatham-Kent. The exact fundraising goal this year has not been announced, but CEO Lorraine Goddard is hoping around $5 million is collected to fund programs that support kids and families.
16: Giving kids opportunities to reach their full potential, right? And that's investing in all of our futures, because our kids are our future, right? And so it's an investment in their future, but it's an investment in all of our futures.
14: Funds raised stay local and support food insecurity, youth mental health, and removing academic barriers for kids in low-income areas. Canada's jobs minister says there's no blanket answer on when Ottawa would end strikes under its proposed labor law changes. It says a work stoppage must affect the national interest before the minister can trigger Section 107 of the Canada Labor Code to end the strike. Minister Patty Haidu says the bar for national interest is high, but it's not universal.
17: I think the pressure is extremely high when it's, you know, in a transportation sector that is, transporting essential goods, transporting perishable goods. Like, there are a number of different scenarios where the pressure really mounts.
14: Aidu says there is no set timeline for federal government intervention, and Ottawa will evaluate each strike individually. A warning about brain abnormalities in teenagers because of excessive screen time. David Rosenberg heads the Department of Psychiatry and Behavioral Neurosciences at Wayne State University. He says his research shows too much screen time looks similar to brain damage done by cocaine and alcohol use, but cutting screen time for 2 weeks will normalize the brain.
7: Just like with any addiction, if after that two-week digital fast, if you go back to using too much digital devices, the brain damage comes back.
14: He notes the American Academy of Pediatrics advises no more than 2 hours of screen time a day, but some people he studied averaged 100 hours per week. The countdown is on for the 22nd annual Windsor International Film Fest. The 11-day event kicks off Thursday, October 29th. WIFF Executive Director Vincent Georgie says there will be 232 films from 55 countries.
8: Very proud of the films that we've announced. You know, a lot of good local films as well. A lot of good Canadian films for sure. Our opening film again, Paper Tiger with Adam Driver, is going to be a big hit. Our closing film with Julianne Moore called The Debut, another big hit. We're very proud of the program.
14: A link for more information on this year's festival can be found on the AM 800 website. And a grade 9 student at Villanova High School is home after singing O Canada during the Leafs and Habs preseason game at Scotiabank Arena. Ella Pachoco submitted a video after hearing Maple Leaf Sports and Entertainment was looking for a national anthem singer. She spoke today on AM 800's Mornings with Mike and Meg.
13: It was a dream come true. I've always been a huge Leafs fan, and my entire family is a Leafs fan.
14: Pachoco also sang the American anthem earlier this year at a Detroit Pistons game. Time now for the AM 800 Business Report. Canadian company Hammond Power Solutions is expanding its operations into Texas amid demand from data center projects. The Ontario-based company has signed a long-term lease for a new manufacturing facility in Fort Worth. The CEO says demand for Hammond's transformers continues to increase, particularly from large projects that are tied to data centers, electrification, and power infrastructure. On the markets, Dow Jones is down 179 points. NASDAQ has gained 117. TSX is up 322. Gold is higher at $43.91 U.S. an ounce. Oil down at $90.57 U.S. a barrel. And the Canadian dollar lower at 71.08 cents U.S. AM 800 News Time, 3:06. The forecast next.
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and it's time now for us to take a look at the forecast. Right now, it's 18 degrees Celsius, 64 degrees Fahrenheit. 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It's back to school, but it's also back to bingo and big wins. 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Today, we are going to see some showers potentially later this evening and overnight. Just a 30% chance of showers as we head into tomorrow. 30% chance of showers throughout the day tomorrow with a high of 18 and a low of 11. Then we'll see some sunshine for the next few days. Thursday is sunny with a high of 20 and a low of 7. Friday, sunny with a high of 20, the low dropping down to 4 or 39 on Friday night. And then Saturday, sunny with a high of 21, a low of 10. Sunday, sunny with a high of 22 and a low of 11. On Monday, as we look into next week, maybe getting a little bit warmer, a high of 24, and that's 75 Fahrenheit. Right now, it's 18 degrees Celsius. That's 64 degrees Fahrenheit.

0: AM 800 traffic. Things moving pretty good out there as far as we could tell. Haven't heard of any hiccups out on the roads. Construction, though. Construction is out there, including northbound Lauzon Parkway. Some lane restrictions between Catherine and Lauzon Road. That should be wrapped up at the end of day this Friday. Also have some bigger construction out there, including Howard Ave and Division Road. Closures in both directions between EC Row and Marentette. That's for the final surface asphalt paving. That should be wrapped up in the middle of October, October 16th. Also, the intersection of Dougal and Norfolk, both north and southbound on Dougal, has restrictions for sidewalk improvements. That started yesterday and should be wrapped up by the end of this month, October 1st. If you see issues on the roads or anything affecting your drive home here tonight, we'd love to hear from you. Call or text 792-2559. 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

0: Welcome back. You are listening to The Shift, and we are talking about one of my favorite things right now, you guys. It is Whiffmas. We're talking about the Windsor International Film Festival, and it is coming up soon. I was able to go and see what they have on tap for us this morning. I got to sit in and see their big announcement when they kicked things off this morning. And I was saying, we're getting into the Whiffmas season, which makes this Black Friday in anticipation of Whiffmas. I'm here with Kathy McMahon. We're talking about the whole thing. Are you excited for Whiff, Whiff season coming up now?
1: Yeah, you know, since it, you know, began 22 years ago, it's just been extraordinary to see the growth. Mm-hmm. It just becomes kind of like the pivotal time of year when people converge into Windsor to check out, you know, the best of the best of the films. So. Yes. It's great. They did the kickoff today. They have the full lineup announced. It will be 11 days, 232 films from 55 different countries. And the executive director, Vincent Georgi, had previously said that just over half will be Canadian. So when you go onto the WIF website and you check out all the lineup, there's like a little maple leaf next to the Canadian film.
0: Right.
1: So if you want to support Canadian, if you want to check, you know, a foreign film that's potentially in another language, or some of the, you know, Hollywood more movies that, you know, are going to be hitting the theater. It's always cool to see those too.
0: I just feel like it is a film festival for everyone. Like there
1: I agree.
0: There's a huge block of Francophone films. There's family films if you want to bring your family.
1: Yeah.
0: There's, this year they've got a big block of Italian films that they announced that is really exciting. And so many different countries. I mean, it's not 51% Canadian, but there are so many different, countries that are represented. And there's also a focus on local content as well. So there's local shorts and there's full length local submissions this year.
1: Yep.
0: They give away a prize for Canadian film. There's 10 different films that you can check out on the website. We were able to speak to Vincent Georgi last week on the program about the 10 different, the WIFF prize in Canadian film as well, if that's your focus. And, just so incredible. And the way that it transforms our downtown is so great.
1: Yeah, it's definitely something I think people who have been go back every year. And if you haven't done it, it's definitely worth it. It's just like that little bit of Hollywood right here in Windsor. And they do such a great job checking out. It's not just, you know, who the big Hollywood names are, but the special, unique, you know, really, really great films that should be screened that you don't have the opportunity to see elsewhere. So
0: I've never gone to WIFF. Now I WIFF's been around for 22 years. I've always been a big fan, like, yay, good for you guys, way to make a film festival, like from a distance.
1: But you never gone?
0: Well, I have done a ton of theater. That's where my background comes from. And so the company that I was working with almost always had a show at the same time or around the same time, or I was in rehearsals or. So I was very late to the party on WIFF. I had friends who were working on the very first, like helped to put together, like were part of the inception and the first team that put together the first year of the film festival, 22 years ago now. But they were also people that I worked on theater with. So I just encouraged them from afar. Great, great job, you guys. Way to put together a film festival.
1: Yeah.
0: I only started going to the film festival maybe 3 or 4 years ago, like really heavily committing to it. But now I'm in. Now I don't have theater that I'm working with right now. I have some time. Last year, I think I got to see 22, 23 films.
1: Ooh, wow.
0: The year before, I think I was at like 18 or 19.
1: Okay,
0: so
1: good for you.
0: I love it. I actually have a show that I'm working on this year that it's going to keep me from it. My rehearsals are going to keep me from the film festival, but I have a wish list already. I have a ton that I want to see. And
1: there's so many great ones.
0: Yeah.
1: I was trying to go through them like, it depends on what you're looking for.
0: Yeah.
1: And I do encourage because a lot, like some of them do sell out. So get your tickets in advance.
0: Tickets are on sale now.
1: Tickets are on sale. I mean, it's opening with Paper Tiger. This is the one with Adam Driver, Miles Teller.
0: Mm-hmm.
1: They become entangled in a scheme that turns out to be too good to be true, navigating their way through the dangerous world of the Russian mafia.
0: Yeah, the moral of the story is do not get involved with the Russian mafia is what we're hearing from this film.
1: Not a great idea. That's the opening night, which is Thursday, October 29th.
0: Mm-hmm.
1: And I mean, one of the WIFF Prize in Canadian nominees is Boz Book. And that is about the filmmaker who travels from Canada to his father's village in Vietnam to understand more about her roots and meet her estranged family. That sounds really great. They also are going to be showing a lot of older movies that are celebrating. Right. So we have Thelma and Louise, which is 35 years ago.
0: I know. I'm so excited about that one.
1: Carrie, which is, you know, great because it's going to be in the Halloween kind of time. Mm-hmm. 50th anniversary. Clockwork Orange is 55 years. And then the closing night film is They Debut with Julianne Moore. So those, the that opening and closing really cool. are definitely getting a lot of hype.
0: I think there's also a 70th anniversary of Invasion of the Body Snatchers, which is part of the Midnight Madness. So if you are, if you're involved, if you're at the film festival for late night on Friday and Saturday night, there's like midnight showings. And I'm a big fan of the midnight showings. I always go see The Room, arguably the worst movie ever made. They always play it. It's like a whole cult classic. It's got a huge following, and there's like a whole thing about The Room. I love to do that every year. It's like a fun, silly night out. And yeah, the closing film, the debut, looks absolutely phenomenal. Julianne Moore, there's like Paul Oscar Giamatti. Buzz about her a little bit already.
1: Yeah.
0: It's going to be a little bit lighter, but that one takes place in a community theater. So there's a little tiny part of my soul that's burning a flame for that one for sure.
1: Okay. Lots to choose from.
0: Yep.
1: Have a look. You can find the link on our website, or you can go right to WindsorFilmFestival.com and learn all the things.
0: Awesome. I will see you there. All right. Right now we are going to pivot a little bit. We are going to be talking a little bit about some things happening across Canada, some concerns that we're hearing about safety and security from the Jewish community in light of the recent shooting at the synagogue in Belleville. We'll be talking about that with CTV News correspondent Scott Hurst coming up right after this. Stay tuned. 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
0: 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Right now it's 18 Celsius, that's 64 degrees Fahrenheit. Tonight we are looking at a 30% chance of showers late this evening and overnight, dropping down to a low of 12 or 54. Tomorrow a 30% chance of showers throughout the day with a high of 18 and a low of 11. And then we're going to see hopefully another few sunny days. I'm looking forward to these. Thursday is sunny with a high of 20 and a low of 7. Friday sunny with a high of 20, but it is going to cool off substantially Friday. Friday night down to a low of just 4 or 39 Fahrenheit. On Saturday, sunny with a high of 21, a low of 10, and Sunday, sunny with a high of 22 and a low of 11. Right now, it's 18 degrees Celsius, that's 64 degrees Fahrenheit.
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0: Well, it's a story that we were talking about yesterday with some members of our community here, getting some of their reactions. There was a terrible incident outside a synagogue in Belleville recently that has caused some concerns and maybe caused a lot of Jewish communities to have some heightened security as they head through some of their holy days this week. Here to talk about it is Scott Hurst with CTV News. Scott, such a terrible story that we're hearing from Belleville. And one that is causing shockwaves, I think, across the country.
16: Yeah, it really is a disturbing attack that has left Jewish communities far and wide, at the very least, very unsettled. The shooting also has put police agencies across the country on a higher level of alert around synagogues and through Jewish communities and Jewish institutions like schools and community centers. We did hear yesterday from several police services here in the greater Toronto area about increasing their patrols in the wake of this disturbing attack in Belleville. We're also learning other major cities like Ottawa, Winnipeg, and out west, and Surrey, British Columbia, but also back here in Ontario, the Waterloo region, Guelph, and London, Ontario, all announcing that they will increase their presence outside Jewish institutions. Now, we know that this shooting happened on the holiest day in the Jewish calendar when shots rang out outside a synagogue in Belleville. And the shooting comes at a time as anti-Semitic attacks have seen a disturbing rise in this country. While the specific circumstances and motive officially remain under investigation, these police departments that I mentioned and others have announced that they're increasing, at the very least, their visible presence and maintaining as much as they can close contact with community partners and faith leaders to help provide community reassurance, and other police departments, including the Windsor Police Department, offering their support online to the injured officer and their family at this time.
0: Yeah, we spoke again with members of the Jewish community here yesterday, talking about how they have that need for security. And, you know, and historically, it's not a new thing for them to have security at any time that there is they're expecting a larger group gathered for observance of any kind of holy day. Now we have more coming this week with Sukkot just days away. Are we seeing any Jewish institutions making changes to their security plans now?
16: As you might expect, this is a conversation that is being held by Jewish groups, community groups right across the country, trying to figure out the level of security that is needed in the wake of this attack that no doubt has left people right across the country, Jewish communities right across the country, wondering what level of security is needed at the at these events as they worship. And what we did hear specifically from those at this synagogue in Belleville, that fortunately in this case, the shooting between the officer and the suspect did happen outside this synagogue. While there were more than two dozen people gathered inside to observe the holiest day in the Jewish calendar, fortunately nobody inside was injured. But we did speak to the head of the Belleville synagogue, telling CTV News that ultimately, despite some conversations they might have about security, this will not stop them from gathering. This will not stop them from worshiping, and they will continue their services.
0: Yeah, I mean, it is a scary time, I think, and scary to think that had that officer not been there, the events might have unfolded differently. I know we heard that locally there is fear, there has been fear, and there continues to be fear in the community about safety. But luckily, I mean, we have to say there has not been an incident here locally, and we are certainly very grateful for that. How is this affecting the way Jewish communities gather and worship across Canada?
16: Yeah, when we talk about this incident in particular and the need for security, this officer was already stationed at this synagogue, and this was something that was already requested by those involved at this synagogue in Belleville. by the head of this Belleville synagogue. So this was a case where security was already requested, already needed, and fortunately, it appears that this could have been this could have been much worse. Obviously, unfortunately, this officer was there to confront this suspect. Of course, the officer was wounded and taken to hospital. At the last update we have is that the officer was in hospital in critical but stable condition. So that is good news that this constable, identified as Constable Jeff Smith, who'd been with the force for nearly 13 years, appears that they will be able to recover. Obviously, a long road ahead of them in that sense. But in this particular case, security was already requested, and security was already on site, and it proved to be invaluable in this case, incredibly valuable to the safety and security of the people inside.
0: Mm-hmm. And we have to say certainly thank you to that officer for putting himself in. You know, this is this is certainly what our officers do every day when they put themselves in harm's way on behalf of the public. And as unfortunate as these events are, you know, certainly the imagination takes it to a much more awful place had there not been the security and the support from local police there at that time. So grateful that it was not worse, and yeah, certainly some fear in the community. But as we said when we spoke to members of the Jewish community here, that it is a time to band together. It is a time to be with family, to observe the holidays together, and so grateful for the connection and the security of being home with family at this time, for sure.
16: Definitely a good message on that front.
0: Yeah. All right. Thanks very much, Scott.
16: Thank you.
0: That's Scott Hurst with CTV News talking about that terrible incident, of course, that happened in Belleville. And

0: And now, you know, hearing that the shooter has passed, I believe, from their injuries, and the officer remains in stable critical condition from by last reports. It is truly an awful story, and just an awful thing to have to reflect on at this time. We are going to change gears a little bit as we get into the next part of our program. We'll be talking about some impact to the labor community with some new legislation that has been proposed that is going to be coming through. And we'll be talking about that with members of the labor community coming up next. First, we are going to take a break for news. Stay tuned. We've got lots more for you. 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
9: 18 degrees in Windsor, Essex. We have a 60% chance of rain tonight. Wind up to 50 kilometers an hour with a low 12 or 54 Fahrenheit. I'm Kathy McMahon, AM 800 News. Coming up, a United Way campaign kickoff and a dream come true for a Villanova student. But first, Essex County OPP are hoping to secure provincial funding to help with more traffic enforcement, including around e-bikes. Councils in Windsor, Tecumseh, Amherstburg, and Lakeshore have expressed concerns with their rising use. OPP Superintendent Mark Lucas says they want to enhance communication regarding the dangers and risks to help curb bad behavior.
10: Education in terms of our media strategy and education in terms of trying to get into the schools to explain to students who seem to be the most at-risk offenders for e-bikes at this time, to help them understand the dangers of the e-bikes and what they can do from a safety lens to keep them safe and keep the public safe with e-bikes.
9: Lucas says the public is seeing police take more enforcement action, including last week when the parents of two youths operating e-bikes on Notre Dame Street in Bell River were charged. Tecumseh OPP also stopped an e-bike rider going faster than 40 kilometers an hour on Centennial Drive over the weekend. A 34-year-old man was charged. Cleanup efforts continue after a tornado struck East Windsor. Mayor Drew Dilkin says pickup of debris will last another 2 weeks and residents are asked to be patient.
11: Don't worry, we're coming. They're just dealing in a sequential order of most, you know, highest priority to the stuff that can wait. But we're getting there.
9: The EF1 tornado on September 3rd caused significant damage in Riverside and Forest Glade. City forestry crews and contractors have been working through hundreds of service requests to clear roads, sidewalks, and damaged trees. The suspect in Sunday's shooting of a police officer outside a synagogue in Belleville has now died.
12: Police in Belleville have identified the man as 29-year-old Sean Ward of Quinte West. Ontario's Special Investigations Unit says Ward died Monday night. An autopsy will be performed Wednesday in Kingston, Ontario. The Department of National Defense says its records show a former Canadian Armed Forces member named Sean Ward matches the description of the shooting suspect. He was released in June 2022 at the rank of corporal. The SIU has said a man armed with a shotgun opened fire at a police officer who was stationed outside the Belleville synagogue Sunday night, triggering a shootout that left him and the officer seriously injured. Jason White, The Canadian Press.
9: The federal jobs minister says she hopes proposed changes to the labor code will keep unions and employers focused at the bargaining table. The Liberals' new legislation would introduce a special mediator when bad blood between the parties threatens bargaining, who would publish a public report on the sticking points. Minister Patty Hajdu says that should cut down on bad faith bargaining from both sides. It'll

0: be clear to Canadians that, you know, the bargaining has broken down and why. There'll be more transparency on that. And I would say that hopefully this sharpens both employers' minds and unions' minds to the task at hand, which is to really get that deal.
1: The proposed bill would also add a new condition that a strike must be affecting the national interest before the minister can get workers off the picket line. The head of the local United Way is confident the community will step up amid uncertain economic times. The United Way Windsor Essex Chatham Kent launched its annual fundraising campaign to raise money to support programs for those in need. CEO Lorraine Goddards is hoping they collect over $5 million.
2: We're very strategic in our focus. We know that, childhood poverty in our community has been a real issue for many, many years. And we believe that education, attainment is the clearest pathway for young people to be able to lift up and to not live a life as an adult in poverty.
1: The United Way funds programs that support kids and families facing urgent needs, such as food insecurity, youth mental health, and removing academic barriers for kids in low-income areas. The 22nd annual Windsor International Film Festival is just over a month away. The full lineup of screenings was announced today with 232 in total, according to Executive Director Vincent Georgie.
3: Very proud of the films that we've announced. You know, a lot of good local films as well. A lot of good Canadian films for sure. Our opening film again, The Paper Tiger with Adam Driver, is going to be a big hit. Our closing film with Julianne Moore called The Debut, another big hit. We're very proud of the program.
1: The 11-day event kicks off October 29th. And a dream come true for a local singer. Ella Pachoco sang the national anthem at Scotiabank Arena in Toronto last Saturday ahead of the Leafs and Montreal Canadiens preseason game. Speaking on AM800's Mornings with Mike and Meg, Pachoco says she submitted a video after hearing Maple Leaf Sports and Entertainment was looking for a national anthem singer.
4: We didn't hear back from them for a while. Then they came back to us asking for another anthem video. And then randomly, like maybe a week ago, they reached out and asked if I could sing for this preseason game.
1: Pachoco, a grade 9 student at Villanova High School, says her and her entire family are Leafs fans, so it was extra special. AM 800 News Time, 3:36. The forecast is next.
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Right now, it's 18 degrees Celsius. That's 64 degrees Fahrenheit. Tonight, we are looking at a 30% chance of showers late this evening and overnight with a low of 12 or 54. Tomorrow, a 30% chance of showers throughout the day, high of 18 and a low of 11. But on Thursday, the sun is coming back, my friends. Sunny with a high of 20, a low of 7 or 45. We've got some cool evenings ahead of us. Friday is looking sunny with a high of 20, but Friday night dropping down to a low of 4 degrees Celsius. That's 45 Fahrenheit. So make sure you have an extra jacket for Friday night. How about that? Saturday, we are looking at a sunny day with a high of 21 and a low of 10. Sunday, sunny with a high of 22 and a low of 11. And as we head into next week, Monday is looking lovely with a mix of sun and cloud, a high of 24 or 75 Fahrenheit. Right now, it's 18 degrees Celsius. That's 64 degrees Fahrenheit.

0: AM 800 Traffic is brought to you by Pachoco and Mello Injury Lawyers, online at pmilaw.ca. Looks like things are okay out there on the roads. We did hear of a collision in Amherstburg on Sandwich Street right in front of the Walmart. So a heads up there. But that has been about half an hour or so since Windsor Police reported that one. Besides that, construction. Lots of it. And it's causing a few delays out there, including Howard Avenue and Division Road. Both directions between EC Row and Marentette. They're doing some road work there. The final asphalt and paving started yesterday and should be wrapped up on October 16th. Also on Dougal and the intersection of Norfolk, lane restrictions there for sidewalk improvements. That should be wrapped up a week from this Thursday on October 1st. And also the intersection of Giles and McDougal, starting tomorrow, will have closure and should be wrapped up at the end of day on Friday. Any issues on the roads you spot or we should know about, other drivers should, you can always call or text 792-2559. 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
4: Welcome back to The Shift. I'm your host, Kristen Siapis. Lots to talk about today. We are looking at some things that happened yesterday with the federal government introducing Bill C-39, the Building Canada Strong Act. On the government website, it says it's intended to bring greater speed, certainty, and predictability to infrastructure project reviews and support the workers who will build them. Supposedly, you know, this grand sweeping legislation is going to help boost the economy through various different methods, lots of different things that it touches in terms of labor and worker protections, affecting trade and supply chains and project approvals as we work to build more infrastructure. It is receiving some pushback now from various members of the labor community with some concerns about proposed changes to the labor code and specifically intervention and affecting the ability of various groups, labor groups, to negotiate and to strike. Here to talk about it and to share some of those concerns is Siobhan Vipont, the Executive Vice President of the Canadian Labor Congress. Siobhan, thank you so much for joining us this afternoon.
5: Oh, my pleasure. Thanks for having me.
4: Now, tell us a little bit about what is contained in this legislation that is really causing organizations like the CLC to push back.
5: Yeah, the main issue that we have with the legislation is really about what was Section 107. And people may remember that from when the, I think the most public one was really when the Air Canada flight attendants went on strike the summer before this one. And 107 was used to send them back to work. Mm-hmm. Now they defied. But that is the problem we have, because what is happening in the proposed legislation is that it is actually codifying and it's putting into place saying that, you know what, the minister will have power within whatever they want to do to say, actually, the strike is over. And that goes against the right to strike, which workers in Canada have.
4: Yeah, and specifically leverages the phrase national interest and specifically references severe economic impacts as a justification for ending a strike or any kind of a work stoppage. But so many of our strikes affect things like the economy. And if there are economic impacts, I mean, that's specifically the leverage that workers have in using their right to strike. I mean, does this legislation effectively create a ban on meaningful strikes for so many workers that are in industries where we could see, as you said, like the Air Canada strike, where we could see that kind of impact on the economy?
5: But it's a ban on strikes. Mm-hmm. And let's not forget that when you're banning strikes, and this is the reason why strikes and the right to strike exists for workers, is because union strength comes from the fact that you're at the bargaining table. The employer has to come to the table because workers have the right at some point, if bargaining doesn't result in an agreement, that they withdraw their power, and their power is their labor. And so, yes, this is what is in this legislation right now, is saying, hey, you know what, the minister can decide if this is in, the interest of, and like you said, there's a couple phrases in there. One is the public interest. Another one is, you know, if it's in the social interest, and mm-hmm. and you go, but that's giving way too much power to one minister. We're in a democracy, right? Like, if when government wants to do things, they should have to follow the democratic process, which is, you know, legislation that gets debated in the House and it's up out in the open. Mm-hmm. That's not what this is. This is putting in the code that actually a minister has the right to intervene and interfere. And so what we're pushing back on is saying, hey, that's not actually how this works. Like, listen, workers are on Team Canada, right? We are ready to defend Canadian jobs. We want to build what Canada needs. We want to attract investment and really make Canada more resilient in the face of Trump's trade wars and whatever the future of our economy has. But what is required for that is that unions are strong, and unions exist, and they can only exist with the right to strike. And so, unfortunately, what has been put in this legislation is that we will lose that ability, and it's unacceptable.
4: You know, one of the things that we heard from Minister Patty Hajdu is that this legislation is going to help keep bargaining teams focused at the table, that it will help keep unions and employers focused on negotiations, focused on the task at hand. Do you have a response for that, in the sense that do you find negotiations to be something where we do lose focus or get bogged down in issues that distract from the issues at hand somehow?
5: Well, I mean, the bargaining is really about the two parties, right? So this is the employer and this is unions getting to the table and getting to an agreement. What we've seen in recent years with the use of 107, and it has been used too many times in the last 2 years, and it's always been used in favor of the employer, and let's not forget that. But what it means is that the employer doesn't have to come to the table. And let's not forget that 95 to 98% of, agreements are settled. Mm-hmm. We only hear about those few that end up in a strike, right? Like, that is not the goal. That is a very tough decision, is to go to a strike because we're not getting an agreement. So I would disagree with the framing that somehow it's not being dealt with meaningfully, when what we're seeing is that when an employer has the opportunity to pick up the phone and say, hey, minister, if we shut down, this is going to cost this much money. It's going to do this to the economy. It's going to do that. You need to take the right to wage. That means the employers don't have to come to the table ready to get an agreement. That's what we should be pushing for, is that we want labor peace in this country, and we mostly have it. Like, I mean, it's being framed incorrectly if we think that, you know, these, don't get me wrong, they're severe or they're extreme and they're important things that are happening, but the most of the agreements are had at the table. We get these agreements. But when it doesn't happen, it's not because, you know, workers aren't at the table. It is because the employer is and the union are not being able to get to an agreement. And mm-hmm. too often in the last 2 years, what we're seeing is 107 being used in favor of the employer.
4: Now, is there anything within C-39, you know, as this being pitched as something that would potentially support workers, is there anything that you've found here yet that gives you any kind of encouragement to think, well, maybe this is a piece that has some kind of victory for us, or something that would indicate some kind of a compromise that this part of it is great and we could certainly hold on to that part?
5: Oh, like, there are definitely some movement on certain labor issues in this that we are excited to see, mm-hmm. right? One of them is, whether it's first contract bargaining. There's one about, contract flipping that happens in our aviation, and those are great. But the compromise on 107 is not whether we get those things and we have this. We mm-hmm. don't give up our right to strike. The compromise is that, then, you know, either that you interfere in bargaining or you don't interfere, in bargaining. And quite honestly, the government doesn't interfere in bargaining. And so that means that they're part of the process before that, right? And that is working to make sure that there is tools there so that the employer and the union have ways to get to that agreement. But taking that right away actually is just totally ripping the carpet under from unions actually to have their strength. And so we want, you know, we share in the goal that labor peace is how we're going to, you know, do this. But let's not forget, employers have an enormous power over jobs and investment and the workplace. And so the balance of power is that when necessary, workers can withdraw their labor. And so, yes, we are happy to see some changes in there. But taking people's rights away and their ability to strike is too far, and that's not something you negotiate down because of these few good things that are in this.
4: Siobhan, sorry, that's all the time that we have for today. I know there's lots to dig in here, and we'll see how things evolve with this. Thank you so much for chatting with us this afternoon.
5: My pleasure. Take care.
4: Thank you. That's Siobhan Vipont, the Executive VP of the Canadian Labour Congress, with a bit of feedback on that bill that was proposed yesterday, Bill C-39, that does potentially create some opportunity for government intervention and could limit workers' rights to strike. All right, right now we are going to take a break, and when we come back, I think we've got a weather forecast for you. Stay tuned. 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

0: right, time now for us to check the forecast. I'm checking in with the AM 800 Weather Center. Right now it's 18 degrees Celsius. That's 64 degrees Fahrenheit. Yeah, tonight we are looking at a cloudy low of 12 or 54. We do have a chance of showers tonight. That has increased to a 60% chance of showers late this evening and overnight. Continuing into tomorrow, a 60% chance of showers tomorrow, with a high of 17 and a low of 11. Those showers should wrap up by tomorrow evening. And then on Thursday, looks like a beautiful day. Sunny with a high of 20 and a low of 7. Friday, sunny with a high of 20, but it does get cool on Friday night, dropping down to a low of 4 or 39 Fahrenheit. Saturday and Sunday are looking just lovely. A high of 21 and a low of 10 on Saturday. High of 22 and a low of 11 on Sunday. As we get into next week, Monday is looking gorgeous. A mix of sun and cloud, 24 or 75 Fahrenheit. Right now, it's 18 degrees Celsius. That's 64 degrees Fahrenheit.
1: 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Getting caught up on Windsor Essex. 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

0: All right, we've got a quick traffic note for you. If you are in the L'Esperance area in Tecumseh, there appears to be wild turkeys wandering across L'Esperance Road at Arbor Street in Tecumseh. That was just a few minutes ago. I feel like they may have moved on at this point, but people are stopping to avoid hitting them, so that may cause some temporary slowdowns as you head down L'Esperance at Arbor in Tecumseh. These turkeys are all over the place. I feel like this has got to be one of those calls that we make to a local ecologist of some kind. Somebody's got to advise us. Why are we seeing so many turkeys around? It must be there's a good ecosystem happening. I know I almost hit a turkey in South Walkerville the other day. They seem to be around all over the place. So keep an eye out if you are out in your travels today. I don't know. It's turkey season. Be careful. Those wild turkeys are out there. All right. Now, before we wrap up this hour, we want to check in with Stephanie Mazzotti with CTV News Windsor at 6. Steph, what do we have going on this afternoon?
1: Well, we begin tonight in court where a Tilbury man has been sentenced to life in prison for killing his roommate. This happened 2 years ago. We must warn our viewers and listeners the content of this story may be troubling. The victim, Henry Newdorf, described by his family today as a committed family man with 16 siblings and 3 children. He worked as a truck driver, loved boating, and was a skilled carpenter. His family, including his daughter, poured out their hearts to the judge today, pleading for the maximum sentence allowable to David Trailet. He's now 36-year-old and previously pleaded guilty to second-degree murder. I won't get into the details, Kristen, on how he was murdered. You can find that out tonight at 6 o'clock. Okay. And for his part, Trailet did apologize to the family today. Tonight at 6, we will tell you the exact words that he used when speaking to the victim's family. And Kristen, quickly, I want to switch gears completely, talking about artificial intelligence. Some very high-tech waiters are the newest employees at a restaurant in Pakistan. The robots were built locally over there in that country and have some AI-powered functions. Now, that includes talking to customers to guide them through the menus. The interesting thing here is that there's only 2 machines for now, at least, and they are not used during rush hour. Instead, the robots serve when things are a little less busy. But apparently, they have become a major attraction with people coming from quite long distances to check it out.
0: Wow, that's an interesting one, Steph.
1: Yeah, I'm open to the idea of, you know, AI and exploring different things. Just to me, it all comes down to jobs. I remember for me, like, being a waitress was one of the first things that I started when I got into the working field, right? And just to have that image again that more robots like this could be taking over jobs makes me uneasy.
0: Yeah. I mean, we want to make sure that there's still opportunities for young workers here in our community, right? That's something
1: definitely.
0: I think, essential to help us build a healthy economy.
1: And I'm sure you hear that time and time again. I know of people who are younger who just entering college. They couldn't find a summer job last year. So it is, you know, we're taking it across the ocean here, but still definitely something to think about for the future.
0: Definitely. Well, we'll be tuning in. Thanks, Steph.
1: Anytime. Thank you.
0: That's Stephanie Mazzotti. You can tune in to CTV Windsor News at 6 tonight on CTV. We'll also be airing it here on AM 800 CKLW. Stay tuned. Right now we're going to take a break. We'll come back with the news right after this. 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
9: It's 4 o'clock.
10: 18 degrees in Windsor, Essex. We have a 60% chance of showers tonight. Windy with a low 12 or 54 Fahrenheit. I'm Kathy McMahon, AM 800 News. Coming up, OPP looking to crack down on e-bikes and tornado cleanup continues. But first, Windsor police have arrested 23 people following two public safety initiatives. The first was a three-day blitz at several retail stores. Police recovered close to $2,600 in stolen merchandise and arrested 14 people. Eight were repeat offenders. Officers then conducted a public safety initiative in the Glengarry neighborhood where nine people were arrested on outstanding warrants or for failure to comply with a release order. Essex County OPP are seeking a community safety and policing grant from the province to help with traffic safety and enforcements, including e-bikes. It comes as councils in Amherstburg, Tecumseh, Lakeshore, and Windsor deal with the rise in complaints over their use on sidewalks, trails, and roadways. Superintendent Mark Lucas says police are taking action, including charging the parents of two youths operating e-bikes on Notre Dame Street in Bell River.
11: The unfortunate reality is that the parents are ultimately responsible as well for behavior or with respect to the e-bikes for youth at, you know, 16 or under. And it was unfortunate that with some prolific offenders that the messaging just wasn't getting through to the extent that the parents had to be charged as a result.
10: Lucas says they'll be working to enhance communication to let the public know about the dangers and risks of e-bikes to curb bad behaviors. Meantime, provincial police in Tecumseh have charged a 34-year-old man with riding an e-bike faster than 40 kilometers an hour. It happened Saturday morning on Centennial Drive. Charges include fail to stop for police, speeding in a community safety zone, and driving a motor vehicle with no plates. Cleanup efforts from the tornado that struck Windsor earlier this month are expected to continue for at least another 2 weeks. The September 3rd EF1 twister caused significant damage in Riverside and Forest Glade, toppling trees, snapping limbs, and knocking down power lines. Mayor Drew Dilkin says every available resource is out working.
12: We've got eight crews that have been deployed, plus our own internal crew, so all resources are activated. We will get to you.
10: Dilkin says there have been hundreds of service requests to clear roads, sidewalks, and damaged trees, and residents are asked to be patient as crews get to every neighborhood. 232 films from 55 countries over 11 days. The programming has been officially announced for this year's Windsor International Film Festival. Executive Director Vincent Georgie says it's very satisfying to put on the event for the community.
13: It's a reflection of a team of people who work 12 months of the year and something they believe in. And, you know, Windsor builds minivans and makes really good pizza, and Windsor built this film festival, and it's ours. And I think that's the number one reason WIFF is successful, is because our own community built it. And now 22 years in, it's a day like today is very satisfying.
10: The opening film this year is Paper Tiger, starring Adam Driver and Miles Teller. It'll screen Thursday, October 29th. A doctor is warning of brain abnormalities from teenagers engaged in excessive screen time. David Rosenberg, who heads the Department of Psychiatry and Behavioral Neurosciences at Wayne State University, says his research shows brain damage done from too much screen time looks similar to damage done by cocaine and alcohol use.
14: And what we see in those who have an addiction is that our research is finding really striking changes and abnormalities in the brain.
10: He notes the American Academy of Pediatrics advises no more than 2 hours of screen time per day, but some people he studied average 100 hours a week. He says research shows 2 weeks of screen time fasting will normalize the brain. And in music news, Ella Langley's Choosin' Texas is making history.
15: Just when I thought.
10: The song has set an all-time record for most weeks spent by a single at number one on the Billboard Hot 100 chart. It has made it there 23 times, breaking Mariah Carey's all-time record for weeks at number one with All I Want for Christmas Is You. The track has been charting for 48 weeks now altogether. Time now for the AM 800 Business Report. Canada's big banks are exploring the development of Canadian dollar-based digital money. They're starting to tokenize deposits initiative, where traditional bank deposits are recorded on a decentralized database or a distributed ledger like a blockchain. The tokens would be issued by commercial banks, and depositors can legally treat them the same as a traditional bank deposit. BMO, CIBC, National Bank, Royal Bank, Scotiabank, and TD Bank say the first phase aims to move tokenized deposits between Canadian financial institutions. Checking trading on the financial markets. Dow Jones is down 96 points. NASDAQ has gained 158. TSX has risen 327. Gold is higher at $44.06 U.S. an ounce. Oil down at $90.17 U.S. a barrel. And the Canadian dollar lower at 71.11 cents U.S. Today's AM 800 News poll question. Are stronger deterrents needed to curb speeding? 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

0: On 408, you're listening to The Shift. 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Let's take a look out there right now. It is cloudy. It is 18 degrees Celsius, 64 degrees Fahrenheit. Tonight we are looking at a 60% chance of showers late this evening and overnight, a low of 12 or 54. Tomorrow, cloudy with a 60% chance of showers just during the day, and then it should clear up, actually, a high of 17 and a low of 11, partly cloudy tomorrow evening before we see a few days of sunshine. Thursday is looking sunny with a high of 20 and a low of 7. Friday, sunny with a high of 20, although it is going to get cold Friday evening, a low of just 4 degrees Celsius or 39 Fahrenheit. Saturday and Sunday are looking quite nice, a high of 21, a low of 10 on Saturday, high of 22 and a low of 11 on Sunday. Heading into a gorgeous week next week, a mix of sun and cloud with a high of 24 or 75 Fahrenheit. Right now, it's 18 degrees Celsius, that's 64 degrees Fahrenheit.
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2: 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Well, we do have one quirky traffic tip to pass along. If you are out in Tecumseh, a big thank you to this traffic texter for this one. Wild turkeys are wandering around across L'Esperance at Arbor Street, and people are, of course, stopping to avoid hitting them. That may be causing some temporary slowdowns. I did not have that on my Tuesday bingo card. Besides that, a little bit of construction out there causing a lot of delays. That includes Howard and Division Road, the both directions between EC Row and Marentet. The final asphalt paving is happening. Started yesterday, should be wrapped up the middle of October, October 16th. Also on Dougal at Norfolk, they have lane restrictions there. It's down to one lane, both north and southbound for sidewalk improvements. That started yesterday and should be done by the end of this month on October 1st, a week from this Thursday. If you see issues on the roads or really anything else happening out there, we'd love to hear from you. Even if it is wild turkeys causing delays, you can call or text 792-2559. That's 792-CKLW.
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0: folks, it is 4:12. We are getting into it here. Hopefully you are getting into close to the end of your workday if you're working one of those standard 9-to-5 situations. Maybe a little evening is on the horizon for you. If not, we're very glad that you tuned in, hanging out with you while you get up to whatever you're up to this afternoon. I'm your host, Kristen Siapis, and I am joined right now in studio by the one and only Kathy McMahon. Here she is.
1: Hey, hey.
0: Brightening all of our days.
1: I'm trying.
0: Did it get up? We are. It's getting cloudy out here. It's going to rain tonight. We're going to get some rain.
1: Yeah, it went from 30 to 60. Got to
0: make our own sunshine again, I guess. I don't know. We're going to keep it sunny in the studio. It is when the weather's bad outside. I don't mind that we don't have windows.
1: Right?
0: We can be as cheerful as we like.
1: What's happening out there is not my problem.
0: It's not my problem at all. Oh, dear. What else do we have going on today? What's happening?
1: We have the annual campaign kickoff for the United Way.
0: Oh, big drum roll.
1: Chatham Kent. Yeah, this is the kickstart to their annual event that they do. Of course, they're raising money for really much-needed programs locally for families and children in need. So there isn't a specific target, but they're hoping to get in and around $5 million. And the CEO, Lorraine Goddard, is saying, you know, she knows these are tough economic times, but she is really confident the community is going to step up. So, you know, there's lots of initiatives that take place, whether it's workplace fundraisers or events throughout the community. Easiest way is just to go online, weareunited.com, and donate and give what you can.
0: The United Way does such incredible work in our mm-hmm. community. The impact that they have in people's lives are, it just can't be understated. Some of the programs that they have really have the opportunity to give people the opportunity to kind of open doors that never would be open otherwise.
1: For sure. I mean, she talks about supporting kids and families facing urgent needs, food insecurity, youth mental health support, removing academic barriers for kids in low-income areas. Mm-hmm. They estimate the 1 in 7 kids locally are living in poverty. So a number of their programs are helping with that. They have the On Track to Success, which is keeping tabs on kids, making sure they're going through schooling and actually graduating high school, preparing for post-secondary education.
0: I'm going to shout out the On Track to Success program okay. because it is one of my favorite programs in this city that Great. The United Way does, and they specifically target lower income areas. So mm-hmm. where with the average is 1 in 7 kids are living in poverty yep. locally, there's areas of the region where people are living, you know, it's 1 in 2 kids are living in poverty, and yep. the On Track to Success program does such a great job of scaffolding yep. things for those kids. So.
1: Focus on those kids, get them through school, get them into an education and mm-hmm. a good paying job, and lift them out of poverty. Help yep. them to do that. They have their Ignite Academy, which is closing literacy numeracy gaps in elementary years, and that's when intervention is needed the most. They have their summer programs that help kids stay supported, nourished, engaged during the summer months so they don't lose momentum during, you know, the off season. So they also have their Summer Eats program, which they had just said in July was climbing at a staggering pace. Halfway through the year, they had already given out nearly 1,800 food banks, which was 10% more than the year before. And all of these programs, yes, they're terrific. Yes, they're needed, but they need funds to help them keep going.
0: Sure.
1: So, you know, we had Stellantis workers raising $825,000 through last year's campaign with retirees and current employees, union members. So that is one of the most significant campaigns throughout the workforce. So all the money stays locally, which is even better for the Windsor Essex, the Chatham-Kent community. So you're probably going to be hearing, you know, the different campaigns and how you can give. Know that it is staying locally. So it's great. They kicked it all off today, unveiling a mural. It is at 656 University Avenue West, New Caron Avenue. So if you're in that area of University and Caron, you're going to notice this new really bright colored mural. It was from Jeff Denemy from Haunted Zoo.
0: Very cool.
1: It's kind of like comic kind of strip looking images. It's really, really cute. And there was 100 volunteers from the United Way's Community Day of Caron, caring, and they went and through the downtown core and did kind of a neighborhood cleanup. So awesome. It was all part of today's event.
0: I actually got to see one of their teams traveling through the downtown core today. It was very cool to see them out. And what a great way to do a campaign kickoff by making yourself visible in the community and giving back and getting connected.
1: Cleaning up, unveiling some new public art. And again, weareunited.com. Go and give.
0: Well, go check it out. Thanks, Kathy.
1: You're welcome.
0: All right, coming up next, we are going to be talking with Patty Lovett Reed. She's our chief financial commentator here on the station. She'll be joining us to talk a little bit about your financial future. You're not going to want to miss this. Stay tuned. 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

0: right, now it's time for us to check in with the AM 800 Weather Center. 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Right now it's 18 degrees Celsius, that's 64 degrees Fahrenheit. We are looking at getting some rain tonight, a 60% chance of showers with wind gusting to 50 and a low of 12 or 54. Tomorrow, cloudy with a 60% chance of showers and a high of 17. We will see those showers clear up as we get into the evening tomorrow night. Partly cloudy, clearing after midnight with a low of 11 or 52. And then for the next few days, it's going to be nice days and cold nights, I think. A high of 20 with some sunny weather on Thursday, a low of 7 or 45, but then Friday, sunny with a high of 20, a low of just 4 or 39. Right now, it's 18 degrees Celsius, that's 64 degrees Fahrenheit.
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0: All right, folks, you know that music means it is time for us to start thinking about your finances. And we are here with Patty Lovett-Reed, our chief financial commentary. Patty, thank you so much for joining us this afternoon.
2: Thank you for having me. I have my own music now.
0: Oh, yes, we play this song for you. Yes, there's very few people, actually, that are guests on the show where you get a theme song, but you've got a theme song.
2: Wow. Okay, let's do this.
0: We always play you in with a little bit of money, so we got money on the mind when you come over.
2: my goodness. I'm so honored. Thank you.
0: Well, we're happy to have you. Now, what are some things that we should be thinking about today as we start to look at our financial futures?
2: Well, you know, we're right on the cusp. It's not all that far off, Financial Literacy Month. It's in November. I always like to get a jump on it. And I was listening to my husband, Jim Reed, and he is an executive coach. He's the author of Leading to Greatness. And honestly, I listened to some of his coaching calls. He speaks to many in the C-suite. And I've heard him remind people that too many talented individuals work hard, deliver results, and they hope organizations will make the right decisions about their careers. They hope someone notices or that the right opportunity is going to come along. And I got to tell you, I'm a believer in hope. I think it gets us through difficult times. But what I will say is it isn't a career plan. The only person who truly owns your career is you. And so as he was thinking about it, here's my tie-in to money. The only person who owns your financial future is you. And so you can't hope that you're going to have a solid foundation down the road because your financial future won't build itself.
0: Yeah, I mean, I think it's something that there's that gap between what we want and knowing how to get there, right? You know, we have these hopes. We go, yeah, I don't know. I think it'll all work out. I feel like I'm on the right track.
2: I hope it does.
0: Yeah, I mean, I feel like I'm doing the right things. Maybe it'll all work out, but it's sort of like one of those lists where you go like, well, here's the first step and here's the second step, and then the next few steps are blank, and then success is at the bottom. But
2: somewhere down the road, if you're lucky to get there. You know, when I say own your financial future, that doesn't mean you have to know everything about investing or that you shouldn't work with an advisor. I am a certified financial planner, and we have an advisor working with us on our portfolio. I don't have time to stay on top of it every day. I like to bounce ideas off, and trust me, I'm probably not the easiest client to have. I do ask a lot of questions, but you know, I do think asking for help can be one of the smartest financial decisions we make. Ultimately, though, you own the destination because your financial advisor or planner isn't going to care more about your financial future than you. And so I think you just made a really good point. It begins with what really matters to you, not what should matter, not what your neighbor's doing, somebody on social media says you should do. I mean, some people may want to buy a home. Others retire comfortably, help children travel. Well, maybe I should break those up. Helping your children and or traveling.
0: Right.
2: You know, you get where I'm coming from.
0: Sure.
2: But I have to say, the particular goal matters less than the fact that it's genuinely yours. And I say that because when it is your financial goal, when it's important enough to you, you will be willing to make the choices today in order to have it tomorrow. You're the one that will change some of your money mindset and your money patterns.
0: Well, when you think, you know, you think about a plan, you think about making some of those goals into, you know, turning them into action, turning them into those steps. I think
2: right.
0: that people do get so overwhelmed with it. And even going to a financial advisor, I think
2: mm-hmm.
0: sometimes is an obstacle for people when they think, you know, maybe my plan isn't the, or not my plan, but my goal, I guess, isn't the right goal. Maybe I'm not, you know, I'm embarrassed or nervous that I won't be able to get there. What are some things that you want to tell people, you know?
2: Well, I think you're absolutely right. People will self-select. They'll mm-hmm. say, I don't have enough money. I can tell you every single person deserves a financial plan, and it doesn't necessarily mean it's a complicated binder filled with charts, projections that somebody, that, you know, that somebody else might find very valuable. It's all about having your plan, and it's as simple as starting with where are you today? Where do you want to go? Develop strategies to get there. Like what do you give up? What do you compromise on? Putting those strategies into action, monitoring and adjusting. Because, you know, when I say create a plan, stick to the plan and then tweak the plan, what we know is that life doesn't stand still. And so neither should your financial plan. So financial planning is so much more than just simply choosing an investment. It brings together all the financial elements of your life. And, you know, I think a really good financial plan, to your point, really isn't about money at all. It's about what you want your money to allow you to do.
0: Right. I mean, a good reminder that, again, you're the person who's in charge of what that goal is.
2: Mm-hmm.
0: And whatever it is that's important to you, you get to decide.
2: You do. And I do think you need to put a dollar amount around it, establish a time frame. A simple exercise can turn, I hope, which is why I named this on Substack.
0: Mm-hmm.
2: Hope isn't a strategy, because it's not. But, you know, when you start with something like that, when you think, okay, I am going to put a dollar amount around it, it changes the exercise into, I hope, to be able to retire comfortably, into a goal that you can actually plan for. And look, things change. I mean, nobody can perfectly predict life. Markets fall, jobs, relationships change, family responsibilities grow. You could have a health issue, opportunities appear that we just didn't anticipate. So my point is, that's why you got to tweak the plan. A financial plan, I mean, nothing is going to unfold exactly as expected. But what it does do, and I have been here many times, it's a framework that allows for making decisions when life doesn't go according to your plan.
0: Mm-hmm. Well, and I think it really is the connection that we have to that goal and that future. You know, once we are committed to it, you head yourself in that direction. That's where you're going to go.
2: Yeah. So my last thought is, hope helps us to imagine where we want to go. You know, I hope we can buy a home. I hope we can travel. I hope we can retire.

0: Remember, Patty, as we start thinking about our future, I think we got to leave it there for today. That's all the time we have, but we are so grateful to have you and such a good reminder as we start to look at our finances.
1: I'm not going to push it and say, do you see me out with music too? No, we're done. See you later.
0: We'll play some music out. Sure, sure. Thanks, Patty. We really appreciate you being here today. Thanks so much.
1: Bye.
0: That's Patty Lovett-Reed, our financial commentator. You can find her on Substack and get her great advice and good reminder that we can't just have hope. We need to have that conviction and a plan to get us there. Right now, we're going to take a break. When we come back, we've got the news for you. 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
5: 18 degrees in Windsor, Essex. We have a 60% chance of showers tonight, a windy low of 12 or 54 Fahrenheit. I'm Kathy McMahon, AM 800 News. Coming up, multiple arrests and a police blitz and dire warning about excessive screen time. But first, be patient as city crews get into neighborhoods in East Windsor impacted by a tornado. It caused significant damage in Riverside and Forest Glade when it struck September 3rd. Mayor Drew Dilkins' cleanup will continue for another 2 weeks, and a drive down Jefferson over the weekend underscored why residents are still seeing debris piled along streets.
6: It just speaks to the extent of the damage that happened with that tornado about 2 weeks ago.
5: Dilkins says crews are dealing with high priority addresses first, and as there have been hundreds of service requests. 23 people have been arrested in Windsor after two public safety campaigns by police. A theft initiative was conducted over 3 days at several retail stores, which resulted in $2,600 in stolen merchandise being recovered and 14 people taken into custody. There was another blitz in the Glengarry neighborhood where 9 people were arrested on outstanding warrants. A suspect who opened fire outside a Belleville synagogue over the weekend has died. 29-year-old Sean Ward was shot during an exchange of gunfire with police outside Sons of Jacob Synagogue on Sunday night as congregants inside prepared to mark Yom Kippur. The Canadian Armed Forces says Ward was ex-military who was released in 2022 at the rank of corporal. A 13-year veteran of Belleville Police Service, Constable Jeff Smith, was critically injured, but his condition has since stabilized. A campaign kickoff today for the United Way of Windsor, Essex and Chatham-Kent. The exact fundraising goal has not been announced, but CEO Lorraine Goddard is hoping around $5 million is collected to fund programs that support kids and families.
7: Giving kids opportunities to reach their full potential, right? And that's investing in all of our futures, because our kids are our future, right? And so it's an investment in their future, but it's an investment in all of our futures.
5: Funds raised stay local and support food insecurity, youth mental health support, and removing academic barriers for kids in low-income areas. Prime Minister Mark Carney says Canada is pledging $100 million in new aid for Palestinians in Gaza and the West Bank. The funding includes $80 million in humanitarian aid. The rest is for security, including topping up a years-long project in which Canada helps train Palestinian police. Carney made the announcement today on the sidelines of the United Nations General Assembly. Canada's jobs minister says there is no blanket answer on when Ottawa would end strikes under its proposed labor law changes. It says a work stoppage must affect the national interest before the minister can trigger Section 107 of the Canada Labor Code to end the strike. Minister Patty Hajdu says the bar for national interest is high, but it's not universal.
8: I think the pressure is extremely high when it's, you know, in a transportation sector that is, transporting essential goods, transporting perishable goods. Like, there are a number of different scenarios where the pressure really mounts.
5: Hajdu says there's no set timeline for federal government intervention, and Ottawa will evaluate each strike individually. A warning about brain abnormalities in teens because of excessive screen time. David Rosenberg.

0: Heads the Department of Psychiatry and Behavioral Neurosciences at Wayne State University. He says his research shows too much screen time looks similar to brain damage done by cocaine and alcohol use, but cutting screen time for 2 weeks will normalize the brain.
1: Just like with any addiction, if after that two-week digital fast, if you go back to using too much digital devices, the brain damage comes back.
0: He notes the American Academy of Pediatrics advises no more than 2 hours of screens a day, but some people he studied averaged 100 hours a week. The countdown is on for the 22nd annual Windsor International Film Festival. The 11-day event kicks off October 29th. Executive Director Vincent Georgie says there'll be 232 films from 55 countries.
2: Very proud of the films that we've announced. You know, a lot of good local films as well. A lot of good Canadian films for sure. Our opening film again, The Paper Tiger with Adam Driver, is going to be a big hit. Our closing film with Julianne Moore called The Debut, another big hit. We're very proud of the program.
0: A link for more information on this year's festival can be found on the AM 800 website. And a grade 9 student at Villanova High School is home after singing "O Canada" during the Leafs and Habs preseason game at Scotiabank Arena. Ella Pachoco submitted a video after hearing Maple Leaf Sports and Entertainment was looking for a national anthem singer. She spoke on AM 800's Mornings with Mike and Meg.
3: It was a dream come true. I've always been a huge Leafs fan, and my entire family is Leafs fans.
0: Pachoco also sang the American anthem earlier this year at a Detroit Pistons game. 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

0: right, folks, before we get to that $1,000 trivia, we are going to check in with the AM800 Weather Center. Right now it is 18 degrees Celsius, cloudy out there. That's 64 degrees Fahrenheit. Tonight we are looking at a cloudy evening, potentially some showers, 60% chance of showers late this evening and overnight. We've got wind gusting to 50 with a low of 12. Now that chance of showers is going to continue. Looks like it's throughout the day tomorrow as we head into your Wednesday, a 60% chance of showers all day long. And then as we get into tomorrow evening, it is going to go to a partly cloudy forecast with clearing after midnight. It'll be a high of 17 and a low of 11 tomorrow. And then the following few days, we got nothing but sunshine for you. Thursday is sunny with a high of 20 and a low of 7 or 45. Friday is sunny with a high of 20 and a low of 4 or 39 Fahrenheit. It's going to be awfully cold Friday night. So if you're headed out to the Walkerville Night Market or any of those lovely things, you're going to find it a little bit chilly, I think, on Friday. And then for your weekend, look at just lovely. If you're headed out to do some apple picking, maybe some fall-themed events, Saturday's got a high of 21 and a low of 10. Sunday, a high of 22 and a low of 11. Sunny and clear all weekend long. Right now, it's 18 degrees Celsius. That's 64 degrees Fahrenheit.
1: 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Besides some wild turkeys wandering around L'Esperance Road in Tecumseh at Arbor Street, so far it seems like things are moving pretty smoothly out on the roads. A little bit of construction we should make note of on Howard or Division Road, both directions between EC Row and Marentette. They got some road work. The final surface asphalt paving is happening now and should wrap up on Friday, October 16th. Also, the intersection of Dougal and Norfolk is down to one lane. That's right by the Walmart for sidewalk improvements. That started yesterday and should be done on October 1st. Also, the intersection of Giles and McDougal starting tomorrow will have some paving work done. That starts tomorrow morning at 6 a.m. and wraps up this Friday by end of day. If you happen to see issues on the roads or have an update on anything I just mentioned, we'd love to hear from you. You can always call or text 792-2559. 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
3: It's time for $1,000 trivia.
4: I can't believe it!
0: All right, folks, it is time for $1,000 trivia. I am ready for this. I'm feeling it. I got good feelings about today. I feel like today is going to be the day that we give away $1,000. I don't know. We'll see what happens. I'm really hoping for it. We've got our contestant on the line. We've got Mark with us right now. Mark, can you hear us all right?
5: I can hear you.
0: Hey there. Mark, where are you from? What part of Windsor Essex are you from?
5: Bell River.
0: Mark from Bell River on the line, folks, and he is ready. Mark, I know you know how it works. We're just going to remind you here. You are going to have 1 minute. The timer starts as soon as I'm finished reading the first question. And you are going to have 1 minute to answer all 10 questions. If there's a question that you want to pass, you can just say pass. We'll come back around to it at the end. I'll ask it again. You get all 10 questions right. You're going to go home with $1,000. And even if you don't, we're still going to give you $100 to the Goat Tap and Eatery. Do you have any questions?
5: I do not.
0: Are you ready to play?
5: I hope so.
0: All right. Producer Chris, are we ready? We got 1 minute on the clock. Time starts as soon as we're done asking the first question. Here we go. The first day of summer is called the solstice. What is the first day of fall called?
5: Equinox.
0: Which municipality's mayoral candidates did Kyle Horner host a debate about this morning?
5: Pass.
0: Who was the writer of Alice's Adventures in Wonderland?
5: Oh, pass.
0: What arena do the Windsor Spitfires play in?
5: WSCU Center.
0: What day is Canadian Thanksgiving on this year?
5: The 10th.
0: What's the fourth largest city in North America?
5: Pass.
0: Name the three primary colors.
5: Red, blue, yellow.
0: Can you name Ontario's premier?
5: Doug Ford.
0: Who invented the telephone?
5: Alexander Graham Bell.
0: Who delivered the Emancipation Proclamation in 1862?
5: Lincoln.
0: All right. Very good. Now, you got a lot of them right. We do have a couple of passes. Unfortunately, we did not get all 10 correct. We had a couple of passes in there. But you are still going to go home with $100 to the Goat Tap and Eatery. Congratulations, Mark. We're very happy to send you home with a little bit of a dining card. Are you excited?
5: I am. Thank you very much.
0: All right. Well, we're very happy to give you that prize, and thank you so much for playing. We are going to be playing once again. Your next chance to win is coming up just after the 8:30 news during mornings with Mike and Meg. We are also going to be playing on this program after 4:30, after the 4:30 news tomorrow. Here are your answers, Mark. The first day of summer is the solstice. What's the first day of fall called? You got that right. That's the equinox. That's today, folks. Which municipality's mayoral candidates did Kyle Horner host a debate about this morning? He had the mayoral candidates from Essex on this morning. That was a pass for you, Mark. Number three, who was the writer of Alice's Adventures in Wonderland? That is the famous writer Lewis Carroll, who wrote Alice's Adventures in Wonderland. What arena do the Windsor Spitfires play in? You got that one right. That's the WFCU Center. What day is Canadian Thanksgiving on this year? I have to say, if you asked me, I would probably get the date wrong too. It is actually Monday, October 12th. I believe you said the 10th. And number six, you also passed on that one. What is the fourth largest city in North America? The answer is Toronto, Ontario, the fourth largest city in North America. The three primary colors are red, blue, and yellow. You got that one right. Can you name Ontario's premier, Doug Ford? You are correct. Who invented the telephone? Alexander Graham Bell. You got that one right, too. And who delivered the Emancipation Proclamation in 1862? That answer, Abraham Lincoln. Thanks to all you folks who have been playing along at home. You can play if you are caller number 10 tomorrow morning, just after the 8:30 news. You can play on Mornings with Mike and Meg. You can also play at this time tomorrow. We'll be playing just after 4:30. We have not yet given away $1,000. I'm really hoping tomorrow is the day. I'm looking forward to that one. And I know the winner is out there. You're probably listening right now, yelling at your radio, going, "Oh man, I could totally get that one." And I bet you could too. We're gonna get you an opportunity tomorrow morning, just after 8:30, and tomorrow afternoon, just after 4:30. Tune in. You gotta play to win. Right now, we're going to take a break. When we come back, we got lots more for you. Keep it right here. 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
13: 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A Tilbury man to serve life sentence for brutally murdering his roommate, and WIFF's 2026 lineup drops, bringing global cinema and big tourism dollars downtown. 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

0: It's time now for us to check the weather. Right now it is 18 degrees Celsius, 64 degrees Fahrenheit. Tonight we are looking at a cloudy evening, a 60% chance of showers later this evening and overnight into tomorrow. That's going to continue throughout the day tomorrow for your Wednesday. Bit of a rainy one out there. Tonight we've got a low of 12 or 54. Tomorrow we're going up to a high of 17 or 63. That rain is going to clear up, and then we'll have a partly cloudy evening tomorrow night, dropping down to a low of 11 or 52. And then we've got some beautifully sunny days in our forecast. Thursday is sunny with a high of 20 and a low of 7 or 45. Friday's got an even colder evening. We've got a sunny high of 20 and then a low of 4 or 39. For your weekend, just beautiful. Saturday is a sunny high of 21 and a low of 10. Sunday, a high of 22 and a low of 11. As you head into next week, Monday is looking great. A mix of sun and cloud, a high of 24 or 75 Fahrenheit. Right now, it's cloudy, 18 degrees Celsius, 64 degrees Fahrenheit.
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0: We did just get an interesting text in. Thank you so much to this texter who says, why, Kristen, why? I was listening to the trivia question and the last one was strictly an American one. Why, Kristen, why? Well, the answer is we are looking for key historical events to commemorate this day. Now, we did ask who signed the Emancipation Proclamation, and that is because September 22nd, 2026, marks Abraham Lincoln signing the Emancipation Proclamation in 1862. So we are reaching all the way back for a little bit of history for your trivia today. We also had a question about the equinox, which again is the big news for today, that fall arrives officially this evening at about 8 o'clock. Did we get the official time on that? I think it's 8:04. I'm looking at my producer to confirm. I think it's about 8:04 that we are going to see the fall equinox come on in, and we are officially going to be in fall weather. We also have, oh, here's some trivia for you. Apparently the other piece of history was the Friends debut in 1994. September 22nd marks the debut of the Friends, TV series, TV sitcom created by David Crane and Marta Kaufman, starring Jennifer Aniston, Courtney Cox, Lisa Kudrow, Matt LeBlanc, Matthew Perry, and David Schwimmer on NBC. So your choice. Do you want some 90s TV history or some historical Emancipation Proclamation, a little bit American, but still an interesting, a significant fact for your day, and something that we try and keep a little bit relevant in your keep your history top of mind. Again, it is also the first day of fall. The debate was raging a little bit earlier in the show today as we were talking about all the fall events that are going on. Are you into apple fall or are you into pumpkin fall? I appreciate the suggestion if the September portion of fall is for apples, the October portion of fall is for pumpkins. I'm going to say I like both. It's a beautiful weekend. I hope that you get out there and enjoy maybe some apple picking. The Ruthven Apple Festival is taking place this weekend, September 26th and 27th at Colasanti's. The festival brings together neighbors, local producers, artisans, and families for a weekend of wholesome entertainment and delights. They've got over 100 craft and food vendors, live music and entertainment, a farmer's market featuring fresh local produce, and a Sunday car show. The Ruthven Apple Festival over the years has been recognized as one of the top 100 festivals in Ontario. I want to know from you. You can text in and let me know what you think. 519-792-2559. It's the apple versus pumpkin debate. Are you somebody who is anti-pumpkin spice latte? I think I'm anti-pumpkin spice attitude, but I'm pro pumpkin spice generally. I'm a big pumpkin pie person. I have a friend who does not like pumpkin pie at all, and I think they must be from another planet. I'm a big pumpkin pie. Although I will say for Thanksgiving, I have to make a pumpkin pie and an apple pie to satisfy all of the desires. Are you going to vote, Chris? What's your vote? Apple versus pumpkin?
1: Well, the thing about pumpkin is that it's never really pumpkin that people like. Like, you can substitute something else. It's the nutmeg and all the other spices that get added to the quote unquote pumpkin flavor.
0: True.
1: It's not the actual pumpkins themselves.
0: It is the pumpkin spice latte, yeah. The spice of the pumpkin.
1: Yeah, it's not the like you can do, you know, like, I don't know what those other gourds are called.
0: But couldn't you, butternut squash is one. In fact, turnover, this is something that I was shocked. The pumpkin controversy is afoot. You could turn over your pumpkin pie filling can or your pumpkin pie, like if you buy a pre-made pumpkin pie, chances are a good 50% or more of that filling is actually butternut squash. Yeah, did you know that? No. The controversy is out there. It's milder, it's sweeter, it's a little bit less, I don't know, like it's softer, it's easier to blend, the texture's a little bit nicer. So you will find a lot of times, here's your trivia folks, if you're following along at home, a lot of times they use, butternut squash filler for pumpkin pie filling. And if you've ever made a pumpkin pie from scratch at home and you're like, wow, this is really dark, or it's like, this is really heavy, this is really tough to, it's probably because butternut squash is actually the better way to go. It's sweeter and lighter, and it'll taste more like the pumpkin pie from the store. Now you know. But regardless, if apples are what you're after, head out to the Ruthven Apple Festival happening at Colasanti's. You can also head out to any of our local farmers market, and apples are very much in season. All of the apple orchards, I think, are open this weekend. And I think, if I'm not wrong, the We Heart Local campaign is still going on with Tourism Windsor Essex Pelee Island. You can head over. Yep, you can head over to weheartlocal.ca for a listing of all of the local pick your own apples, pumpkins, and fall favorites. It's like right, the banner is right on the website when you head over there. You can check it out. And weheartlocal.ca. Go get your apple picking done this weekend in the beautiful weather and take pictures and tell me how great it is, because it is my favorite time of year. I'm looking forward to it. Right now, we're going to take a break. When we come back, we've got news for you. Keep it right here. 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
16: 18 degrees in Windsor Essex. We have a 60% chance of rain tonight. Wind from the northeast at 50 kilometers an hour, below 12 or 54 Fahrenheit. I'm Kathy McMahon, AM 800 News. 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Coming up, United Way campaign kickoff and a dream come true for a Villanova student. But first, Essex County OPP are hoping to secure provincial funding to help with more traffic enforcement, including around e-bikes. Councils in Tecumseh, Amherstburg, Windsor, and Lakeshore have expressed concerns with their rising youth. OPP Superintendent Mark Lucas says they want to enhance communication regarding the dangers and risks to help curb bad behavior.
17: Education in terms of our media strategy and education in terms of trying to get into the schools to explain to students who seem to be the most at-risk offenders for e-bikes at this time, to help them understand the dangers of the e-bikes and what they can do from a safety lens to keep them safe and keep the public safe with e-bikes.
16: Lucas says the public is seeing police take more enforcement action, including last week when the parents of two youths operating e-bikes on Notre Dame Street and Bell River were charged. Tecumseh OPP also stopped an e-bike rider going faster than 40 kilometers an hour on Centennial Drive over the weekend. A 34-year-old man was charged in that case. Cleanup efforts continue after a tornado struck East Windsor. Mayor Drew Dilkins says pickup of debris will last another 2 weeks and residents are asked to be patient.
18: Don't worry, we're coming. They're just dealing in a sequential order of most, highest priority to the stuff that can wait. But we're getting there.
16: The EF1 tornado on September 3rd caused significant damage in Riverside and Forest Glade. City forestry crews and contractors have been working through hundreds of service requests to clear roads, sidewalks, and damaged trees. The suspect in Sunday's shooting of a police officer outside an Eastern Ontario synagogue has now died.
3: Police in Belleville have identified the man as 29-year-old Sean Ward of Quinte West. Ontario's Special Investigations Unit says Ward died Monday night. An autopsy will be performed Wednesday in Kingston, Ontario. The Department of National Defense says its records show a former Canadian Armed Forces member named Sean Ward matches the description of the shooting suspect. He was released in June 2022 at the rank of corporal. The SIU has said a man armed with a shotgun opened fire at a police officer who was stationed outside the Belleville synagogue Sunday night, triggering a shootout that left him and the officer seriously injured. Jason White, The Canadian Press.
16: The head of the local United Way is confident the community will step up amid uncertain economic times. The United Way Windsor-Essex Chatham-Kent launched its annual fundraising campaign today. CEO Lorraine Goddard says they hope to collect over $5 million to support programs for those in need.
4: We're very strategic in our focus. We know that, childhood poverty in our community has been a real issue for many, many years. And we believe that education, attainment is the clearest pathway for young people to be able to lift up and to not live a life as an adult in poverty.
16: The United Way funds programs that support kids and families facing urgent needs, such as food insecurity, youth mental health, and removing academic barriers for kids in low-income areas. The 22nd annual Windsor International Film Festival is just over a month away. The full lineup of screenings was announced today with 232 in total, according to Executive Director Vincent Georgie.
19: Very proud of the films that we've announced. A lot of good local films as well. A lot of good Canadian films for sure. Our opening film again, The Paper Tiger with Adam Driver, is going to be a big hit. Our closing film with Julianne Moore called The Debut, another big hit. We're very proud of the program.
16: The 11-day event kicks off on October 29th. And a dream come true for a local singer. Ella Pachoco sang the national anthem at Scotiabank Arena in Toronto last Saturday ahead of the Leafs and Montreal Canadiens preseason game. Speaking on AM 800's Mornings with Mike and Meg, Pachoco says she submitted a video after hearing Maple Leaf Sports and Entertainment was looking for a national anthem singer.
20: We didn't hear back from them for a while. Then they came back to us asking for another anthem video. And then randomly, like maybe a week ago, they reached out and asked if I could sing for this preseason game.
16: Pachoco is a grade 9 student at Villanova and says her entire family and she are Leafs fans, so it was extra special. Time now for the AM 800 Business Report. 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Canadian company Hammond Power Solutions is expanding its operations into Texas amid demand from data center projects. The Ontario-based company has signed a long-term lease for a new manufacturing facility in Fort Worth. The CEO says demand for Hammond's transformers continues to increase, particularly from large projects that are tied to data centers, electrification, and power infrastructure. On the markets, Dow Jones closed 185 points lower. NASDAQ gained 122. TSX rose 326. Gold higher at $43.96 U.S. an ounce. Oil is down at $89.90 U.S. a barrel. And the Canadian dollar is lower at 71.10 cents U.S. Today's AM 800 News poll question. Are stronger deterrents needed to curb speeding? Let us know at AM800CKLW.com. It's 5:06, the forecast next.
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8. You're listening to The Shift on AM 800, and it's time for us to check in with the AM 800 Weather Center. Right now, it's 18 degrees Celsius, 64 degrees Fahrenheit, and tonight we are anticipating a 60% chance of showers late this evening and overnight. We've got a low of 12 or 54 tomorrow with a 60% chance of showers kicking off our day. Looks like we'll see those showers on and off throughout the day with a high of 17 and then a clearing up as we get into the evening, partly cloudy, clearing after midnight with a low of 11 or 52. After that, it's looking sunny for the next few days. Thursday is sunny with a high of 20 and a low of 7. Friday is sunny with a high of 20 and a low of 4. Very cold on Friday evening. And then your weekend's looking great. Sunny high of 21 on Saturday and a low of 10 degrees. Sunday has a high of 22 and a low of 11. As we start looking forward to next week, Monday is looking lovely, a mix of sun and cloud with a high of 24. And that is 75 degrees Fahrenheit. Just lovely fall weather. Right now, it is 18 degrees Celsius. That's 64 degrees Fahrenheit.

0: 800 traffic, a pretty smooth and clean knock on wood kind of Tuesday afternoon out on the roads. A few delays due to some construction that's out there. Northbound Lauzon Parkway, lane restrictions between Catherine and Lauzon Road. And that started last Friday and should be wrapped up by the end of this week. Howard Avenue and Division Road, lane closures in both directions between EC Row and Marentette. That's for some road work and the final surface asphalt paving should be done by Friday, October 16th. So still another few weeks of that project. The intersection of Dougal and Norfolk is down to one lane both ways. Both north and south, that's for sidewalk improvements, should be done a week from this Thursday. And starting tomorrow, put this on your radar for tomorrow, the intersection of Giles and McDougal will be closed for some paving work. Starts tomorrow morning at 6 a.m. and should be wrapped up by end of day on Friday. If you see issues on the roads or anything affecting your drive home, we'd love to hear from you. 792-2559, the number to call or text. That's 792-CKLW.
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0: Welcome back. You are listening to The Shift. I am your host, Kristen Siapis. Love hanging out with you guys. Thank you to all of our texters who've been a part of the show, whether you are texting in to engage, calling in with your questions and comments, and we've had some good conversation this afternoon, or maybe you're watching along on YouTube. We're happy to have you join us on our stream. Hey, shout out. Give a little wave to our YouTube audience. Hey, guys. And we're happy to have you wherever you're listening. You can also, of course, anytime we are talking about any of these topics, we're always happy to hear what you have to say. Listen along on the iHeartRadio app, and you can use that little talkback microphone. Just hit that microphone button, and we can hear from you and hear what you have to say about any of the things that we're chatting about. Right now, we're going to be chatting for one last time as we round out our last hour of the show with the one and only Kathy McMahon. Here she is, folks. I want there to be like theme music, like da da da. Here she is.
1: I think that's overdoing it.
0: Yeah, maybe.
1: Your intros are too much.
0: Anyway, too much. She's telling you to stop, you guys. She's like, be professional, Siapis. Get your act together. Anyway, what are we chatting about today? We got some news, some things happening.
1: Yeah, one of the stories I'm running today is this study that was done at Wayne State University. And the doctor is warning basically that brain damage from teens engaging in excessive screen time is very similar to the damage done by cocaine and alcohol use.
0: Yikes.
1: This is David Rosenberg, who heads the Department of Psychiatry and Behavioral Neurosciences. He says that basically you're advised to do no more than 2 hours of screen time a day, but some of the people in his study were at 100 hours a week.
0: Wow.
1: If you want to reverse it, you can. Basically, you have to do a 2-week fast and avoid all screens for those 2 weeks. But of course, if you get back up to however much you were using screens before, you know, the damage is just going to return.
0: Now, is this specific to young people, or is this good advice for all people? I mean, I assume that it has some effect on all of us, but is it worse for developing brains in young people?
1: It just said teenagers. Mm-hmm. It didn't go into young people, and it didn't go into older people.
0: Right,
1: so
0: right.
1: Teenagers, I think, especially are in that category where you get wrapped up in it. And teens are spending about 8.5 hours on screen per day, which is the equivalent of a full-time job.
0: Sure.
1: Tweens between 8 and 12, not far behind, at about 5.5 hours a day. And that's only for social media, gaming, and texting. That doesn't include the time that kids are using screens for things like schoolwork or homework.
0: Sure. So I imagine, and does this include all screens? It's not just, this is mostly phones, or are we talking phones, laptops, any kind of screen?
1: Any kind of screen. So it's two different kind of sources that I gathered here. The second is from Fortune magazine. So they're saying that what's more is much of the time taken up by social media and texting is apparently not even enjoyable, much less productive. There was a separate study in 2017 of teenagers between 13 and 18 suggesting most of the hours on phones was in their bedroom when they're alone and distressed. And I think we've talked a lot about the implications of social media use and screen time. It's doing way more damage than it is good.
0: Yeah, it's interesting too. I think you can almost replace the screen time with a harder drug like cocaine, or a highly addictive drug like mm-hmm. cocaine, in a lot of the ways that you're describing. Like, it starts out giving you that solid dopamine hit, and then it's not even enjoyable. Yeah. It's just, you know, just text messaging, or just going back and forth. Your enjoyment doesn't even light up the same way after a while. So
1: for sure. I mean, I think we all know, you post something on social media, oh my gosh, 50 people have liked it. Mm-hmm. They must like me, and I'm very popular. And then the more you're doing it, maybe not as many people like the post, or then it just spirals into any other kind of social media use. It's not like, you know, you and I growing up, where you're chatting on the phone, you're knocking on doors to go play with mm-hmm. kids. It's just, you're doing it all online now.
0: Yeah. I mean, if you have enough time to sit on your phone for 8.5 hours, it's time to get a job, I've decided.
1: What do you, because your kids are in that ballpark
0: my
1: era.
0: Kids are definitely, I'm thinking about how this affects my kids. So my kids are right, my youngest is 11, my oldest is 18, and they are effectively all teenagers, and they all have devices, and I get a report of how much screen time, you know, there's enough parent monitoring stuff out there, like what are they downloading, what are they spending the most time on. There's lots of different parents parent, you know, parent assistance sort of apps, like even through like Google or through Apple or whatever. There's ways that you can monitor your kids. So I can see how much they're using it. And it is, it's a challenge, I think, because they are using it for communication. They're using it, you know, do you have a spot in your home where you make your kids drop their phones so that they're not using it? I will say the usage goes way down when my kids were 15, my older two, when they turned 15 right away, they went out and got jobs outside the house. So usage goes way down when they're out there and they're working in the evenings or they have, you know, whatever volunteer opportunities. So put your kids to work. Get your kids in a sport. Tell them to put the phones
1: out
0: down.
1: Out of the bedroom at bedtime.
0: Yes.
1: Too.
0: Yeah. That is the worst. When you get a phone in your bedroom, you're like up until 2 o'clock, 3 o'clock in the morning on a phone.
1: It's it was a challenge. I remember with Riley and it was like, no, you're going to bed now. You don't need your phone in your bedroom. I need it for my alarm. I'll wake you up. Don't worry about that.
0: You can plug it in the hallway. You'll hear your alarm.
1: It goes on the kitchen counter and forget about it, and you can have it back in the morning.
0: Right on. Well, a good warning for parents, for sure. All right. Thanks, Kathy.
1: No problem.
0: Okay, coming up next, we are going to be launching into some more stories that affect you, with maybe some news about what rules are changing when it comes to rental units, some changes for both landlords and tenants. We'll be talking about that coming up next. Stay tuned. 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
0: 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Let's have a look here right now. It's 18 degrees Celsius, 64 degrees Fahrenheit tonight. We are looking at a 60% chance of showers late this evening and overnight. A low of 12 or 54 tomorrow. Cloudy with a 60% chance of showers. A high of 17 and a low of 11. And then sunny for the next few days after that. Sunny high of 20 and a low of 7 on Thursday. On Friday, a high of 20 and a low of 4, just 4 degrees Celsius. That's 39 degrees Fahrenheit on Friday evening. And then your weekend's looking good. A sunny high of 21 on Saturday and a low of 10. Sunday, sunny with a high of 22 and a low of 11. Right now, it's 18 Celsius. That's 64 Fahrenheit.
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0: coming to the rules for both tenants and landlords here in Ontario coming in this week. A few different things that will affect the way that issues are resolved and what happens, particularly around eviction notices and eviction hearings, some of the process pieces. Some are saying that are working in landlords' favor. Now, there are some different advocacy groups that are responding to this now. We've got Kayla Andrade. She's the founder of the landlord advocacy group Ontario Landlords Watch. She's with us this afternoon. Kayla, thank you so much for joining us this afternoon.
1: Well, thank you for the invite.
0: Hey, well, now tell us, we see some of these rules that are changing for Ontario landlords today. Are these, how are these rules being received by landlords?
1: I think all parties are not happy. The landlords, the tenants, and I would say even the taxpayers are not really happy with all the changes just because it doesn't really get to the root issues of what's happening at the landlord and tenant board. But that said, it's a good start. We just need to more fine-tune it and obviously provide more because it's not just about what's happening at the landlord and tenant board with these changes. There needs to be a full-on review and not put more responsibility onto the landlord and tenant board. It's also just to review what they're currently dealing with and how we can streamline that.
0: What are some of the problems that you're seeing with the rules? Like, what are some changes in particular that you're concerned about?
1: Well, right now we do have this positive change, what people would see as a positive change from 14 days to 7. So when you're serving the tenants, the notice usually had to wait 14 days before we filed it at the landlord and tenant board. The shorter notice doesn't necessarily mean it's going to be a faster eviction. Mm-hmm. I honestly consider giving this notice to the tenant on the 2nd and then being able to file it on after 7 days. This could result in having applications being brought to the landlord and tenant board and not being withdrawn in a timely manner where we could be seeing timely, important adjudication spots there taken away because the landlord's not going to pull that application from the landlord and tenant board. So neither the landlord or the tenant shows up, and now we're just backlogging the landlord and tenant board even more.
0: Yeah, and how challenging is it right now to get these issues addressed with the landlord-tenant board?
1: Well, you got to consider that when you finally wait 3 to 4 months before you get a hearing, and you're going to be looking at between 30 to 60 days before you even get the order, and you need that order before you go and file for the sheriff to come and do an eviction. So just because we're able to do this within 7 days of filing, it doesn't mean that the tenants are going to be out. And we want people to understand that there is rent relief programs that are out there to help tenants who qualify, because we know that sometimes we see a lot of people abusing the landlord and tenant board and abusing good landlords, and they're not paying their rent, not because they can't, it's because they won't.
0: And how much responsibility do you think is it on the Residential Tenancies Act to bring in some of these changes, or are there other ways that we can get have more accountability for landlords, for tenants, for as we go through this eviction process?
1: I think they started to do that with Bill 60. They did make orders more public in a catalog. It's very crazy and chaotic, and this is why Front Lobby was able to utilize that catalog, and it's very easily searchable through their database to find out which previous orders have been issued for both landlord and tenant. So tenants can actually utilize this order as well, but they do know that there is a lot of abuse that's happening at the landlord and tenant board, and there's a lot of backlog that shouldn't even need to be there. But the number one application at the landlord and tenant board is for non-payment of rent, and that's why with the new changes with the persistent late payments and why they wanted to come out and put something very direct and fine print in concrete to determine what would be considered late payments was because it was up to the adjudicator. It was literally like Russian roulette. But now they have put it in within, they have to be late with more than 7 days late on 3 separate occasions within 6 months. Now that can get even crazier, but it even doesn't mean that if you are that, you're going to automatically be evicted. You just go to the landlord and tenant board, and they might just slap you with a Section 78, which means that you have to pay rent on time and in full. And if you fail that, then you would be asking to be evicted.
0: Right. Now, we're hearing complaints from tenant advocates now saying that these updates erode some tenant protections. Again, rather than fix, I know we're hearing complaints from both sides on this. I mean, the goal is really to fix the LTB backlogs, you know, to get the landlord-tenant board moving in terms of seeing these issues addressed. Do you think that it does scale back the rights that tenants have or in a negative way, or does it provide a better balance?
1: I think it definitely provides a better balance because the tenants will always have their time in order to, with the rent banks that are out there to help tenant for non-payment of rent, in order to work out a payment plan with their landlord to make sure that they don't get evicted. But they also, I know the biggest one for the tenants right now is probably that rule with the 50% of arrears rule at the L1 hearing. And what people have to understand is that when a landlord is taking a tenant to the landlord and tenant board for non-payment of rent, the tenants like to surprise the landlord and the adjudicator and say, I didn't pay rent because there's a whole bunch of maintenance outstanding.
0: Right.
1: Well, one, there's nothing that states in the RTA that a tenant can refuse to pay rent based on outstanding maintenance. Number two, this new rule doesn't prevent the tenant from filing their own application. And three, it also just makes the tenant say, well, if you do want to bring it up, you have to pay 50% of the arrears in order to bring that up at least 7 days before the hearing. Mm-hmm. That said, we also have to understand that we have property standards within every municipality, most municipalities. So if a tenant is dealing with a bad landlord, because we know we have them out there, we can incorporate the protections for tenants also through property standards as well, something that the landlords don't even have.
0: Now, you know, the affordability crisis is on everybody's mind all the time. This is something that, of course, we always want to talk about, and housing being such a precarious issue for so many people. Do you think there's any part of this that moves this in a positive direction and helps to keep people in housing, does it just provide sort of unnecessary hurdles? I mean, if it's not solving the issues at the landlord-tenant board in terms of the backlog, you know, is this something that is going to continue? Are we going to continue seeing some of the issues that continue to drive people towards homelessness?
1: I think we have to be realistic here, and we have to understand that the small private landlords, they are a major contributor to providing housing in our industry. And what the facts are is that the landlords are leaving Ontario. Mm-hmm. They are going to different provinces. They're going to different countries. It became very tilted towards just protecting tenants, and between property taxes and everything increasing, the landlords are leaving. But if we had something with the rules and regulations coming into play to show that they're trying to protect the landlords, because deep down, our taxpayers can't afford to keep building, managing, maintaining, and subsidizing more government housing. The region of Waterloo alone has spent $165.2 million in 2025 in housing and homelessness. And we still have the problem that exists today.
0: Mm-hmm. We just have about 30 seconds left. What's

0: shouldn't be here between landlords and tenants.
1: All right, Kayla, thank you so much for being with us today and giving us your feedback on this.
0: Well, thank you so much for having me.
1: Thanks. That's Kayla Andrade, the founder of the landlord advocacy group Ontario Landlords Watch, talking about those changes coming this week to landlord and tenant interactions. All right, right now we're going to take a break. When we come back, we have the news for you. Stay tuned. 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
5: -18 degrees in Windsor, Essex. We have a chance of rain tonight, a windy low of 12 or 54 Fahrenheit. I'm Kathy McMahon, AM 800 News. 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Coming up, OPP looking to crack down on e-bikes and tornado cleanup continues. But first, a Kingsville woman is dead following a single vehicle crash in Leamington. Provincial police were called to County Road 31 between County Roads 20 and 34 around 9:30 this morning. Police say the 72-year-old woman was pronounced dead at the scene despite resuscitation efforts. County Road 31 was closed for the investigation but has since reopened. Windsor police have arrested 23 people following two different public safety initiatives. The first was a blitz at several retail locations. Police recovered close to $2,600 in stolen merchandise and arrested 14 people, including 8 repeat offenders. Officers then conducted a public safety initiative in the Glengarry neighborhood, where 9 people were arrested on outstanding warrants. Essex County OPP are looking for a community safety and policing grant from the Ontario government to help with traffic safety and enforcement, including e-bikes. It comes as councils in Windsor, Tecumseh, Amherstburg, and Lakeshore deal with a rise in complaints over their use on sidewalks, trails, and roadways. OPP Superintendent Mark Lucas says police are taking action, including charging the parents of 2 youths operating e-bikes on Notre Dame Street in Bell River.
6: The unfortunate reality is that the parents are ultimately responsible as well for behavior or with respect to the e-bikes for youth at, you know, 16 or under. And it was unfortunate that with some prolific offenders that the messaging just wasn't getting through to the extent that the parents had to be charged as a result.
5: Lucas says they'll be working to enhance communication to let the public know about the dangers and risks of e-bikes to curb bad behaviors. Meantime, provincial police in Tecumseh have charged a 34-year-old man with riding an e-bike faster than 40 kilometers an hour. It happened Saturday morning on Centennial Drive. Charges include failure to stop for police, speeding in a community safety zone, and driving a motor vehicle with no plates. Cleanup efforts from the tornado that struck East Windsor earlier this month are expected to continue for at least another 2 weeks. The September 3rd EF1 twister caused significant damage in Riverside and Forest Glade. Mayor Drew Dilkins says every available resource is out working.
7: We've got 8 crews that have been deployed, plus our own internal crew, so all resources are activated. We will get to you.
5: Dilkin says there have been hundreds of service requests to clear roads, sidewalks, and damaged trees, and residents are asked to be patient as crews get to every neighborhood. 232 films over 11 days. The programming has been officially announced for this year's Windsor International Film Festival. Executive Director Vincent Georgie believes the local community has built WIFF over the past 22 years.
8: Whether it's our 300 volunteers, whether it's our sponsors, whether it's our donors, everybody in between, everyone feels a part of it. And, you know, there's a community pride piece, there's the economic development piece, the tourism piece, helping the small businesses, showing local films, giving people a sense of quality of life, working with our Detroit partners and you know, celebrating us as well. So many great parts that we can genuinely be proud of.
5: The opening film this year is Paper Tiger, starring Adam Driver and Miles Teller, and will be screened Thursday, October 29th. Tickets for all films are now on sale. A doctor is warning of brain abnormalities from teenagers engaged in excessive screen time.
9: Dr. David Rosenberg, who heads the Department of Psychiatry and Behavioral Neurosciences at Wayne State University, says his research shows brain damage done from too much screen time looks similar to damage done by cocaine and alcohol use.
10: And what we see in those who have an addiction, our research is finding really striking changes in abnormalities in the brain.
9: He notes the American Academy of Pediatrics advises no more than two

0: hours of screens per day. However, he says research shows 2 weeks of screen time fasting will normalize the brain. I'm Scott Pringle.
1: And Taylor Swift is releasing new music. Grammy-winning singer announced her new song, Patient Zero, in a post on social media. She said the track is something that she was impatiently waiting to talk about. That song comes out on Friday. AM 800 News Time, 5:35. The weather forecast is next.
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Right now it's 18 degrees Celsius, that's 64 degrees Fahrenheit. Tonight we've got a cloudy evening, a 60% chance of showers later this evening and overnight, going down to a low of 12 or 54. Tomorrow, cloudy with a 60% chance of showers. We've got a high of 17 and a low of 11. Should be clearing up as we get into tomorrow evening. And then on Thursday, a beautifully sunny day, a high of 20 and a low of 7. Friday's looking lovely, a high of 20. It is going to get cold Friday evening, though, dropping down to a low of 4 or 39 for your weekend. Sunny forecast, a high of 21 and a low of 10 on Saturday, a high of 22 and a low of 11 on Sunday. And then Monday, we've got a nice warm high of 24 or 75 Fahrenheit. Right now, it's 18 Celsius, that's 64 degrees Fahrenheit.

0: AM 800 traffic. Seems like things are moving pretty well this afternoon, and you know, that's good. We'll try to keep this drive going. There is one incident to report. Windsor police say in Amherstburg on Water Road, a collision out that way. Besides that, a little bit of construction out there. Anything that has been going is still ongoing. That includes Howard Ave and Division Road. Lane closures in both directions. That's from EC Row to Marintet, as they're doing the final asphalt paving work there. That should be wrapped up a few weeks from now on Friday, October 16th. The intersection of Dougal and Norfolk, if you happen to be heading south or north on Dougal, you'll see it's down to one lane. That's because they're doing some sidewalk repairs. That should be wrapped up on October 1st, so a week from this Thursday. And also westbound Tecumseh Road West. At Crawford, there are some road panel repairs happening, and those, again, should be finished by the end of this month. Also, one more note, starting tomorrow morning, 6 a.m., the intersection of Giles and McDougal will be closed for some paving work. That should be wrapped up by the end of day on Friday. If you see issues on the roads or something affecting your drive home or your drive around town this afternoon, we'd love to hear from you. Call or text 792-2559. 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
2: There's not very many of our guests that have their own theme music, but we've got our theme song going right now for Dr. Thunder himself, Doug Gillum, who is joining us this afternoon from the Weather Network. We are talking about the beginning of fall coming in officially tonight at 8 p.m. Doug, thank you so much for joining us today.
3: Sure, my pleasure. It feels like fall came in a few days early.
2: Yeah. I mean, we've already really been feeling those temperatures. I think, you know, the feeling of fall has kind of settled in all around us. I know I remember, you know, in previous years, sometimes we're looking at unseasonably high temperatures as we head into fall. Sometimes it doesn't feel like fall at all. But this year, we certainly do feel it as it's been quite cold in the region, I think, the last little while.
3: Yeah, and it looks like this fall is going to end up playing out a little bit, well, actually quite a bit different than last fall. You know, we have had some nice summer-like weather in September, but a bit of a flip right now, and we're going to do a lot of flip-flopping in the weather over the next couple of weeks. We've got just some spectacular weather on the way for the weekend and some warm weather still next week. But overall, it looks like more of a typical start to fall in terms of the rest of September, October. But last year, we were consistently warm right through October into the beginning of November. Then the bottom completely fell out, and we went into early winter weather around the 9th of November. We think this year, while we're going to not be as warm to start the season, we're expecting an extended fall season. Winter's not in any hurry to come.
2: Yeah, I think that's good news for some people is, you know, we've got some fall fans out there who are enjoying some of these temperatures and certainly very happy to put off some of the snowy winter weather if we can at all.
3: Yeah, absolutely. It's nice to have some cooler weather, nice to have comfortable conditions for getting outside and enjoy the transition and the fall colors. Mm-hmm. But yeah, I'm not, as much as I love skiing in winter, I'm in no hurry to take that leap.
2: We'll have plenty of opportunity. Point. We'll get there. Yeah.
3: Yes, absolutely. So.
2: Now, I heard a bit of trivia that I was actually surprised at today. I'm hoping that you can help clear things up for me. Now, I'm hearing that while today is the autumn equinox, it's the first day of fall officially coming in at 8 p.m. tonight. We've got about 12 hours of sunshine and 12 hours of darkness today to balance us out for the equinox. But today, even though we consider it the first day of fall, it's actually not the first day of meteorological fall. Is that the case? I'm hearing that meteorological fall actually starts September 1st.
3: Yes, you're absolutely right. And, you know, I think it is especially applicable in Canada. So people ask all the time why we have that difference. And think about what are the three coldest months of the year? It's December, January, and February. Like, I don't consider December 15th. Like, I don't expect fall weather at that point. Sometimes we do, but it's not what we expect. So the beginning of September is when we start to feel the cooler weather, where summer is fading. And in Canada, September really is a transition into fall, and December is more winter than fall. So your three warmest months are just June, July, and August. So your three transitional months are September, October, November. That's why meteorological fall starts a few weeks early.
2: And now, does the, you know, moving it to September 1st or considering it to begin September 1st, does that help us to track weather trends, or does it change our measurements at all when you look at weather, you know, from the scientific, the meteorological standpoint? Does that give us more of a sort of a technical basis to measure it from?
3: I think it more just comes down to sort of communication and expectations. You know, the calendar tells us when the seasons start, and yet that's kind of an arbitrary based on an astronomical event that doesn't really line up with the weather that we experience. So it just kind of, I think, helps to communicate that once we get into September, we shouldn't expect it to feel like summer anymore. We're already starting that transition, and once we get to the first few weeks of December, well, it's really not very fall-like, especially in Canada. We should expect to start to see winter weather at that point.
2: Now, with the season being maybe winter being a little bit more put off this year, if we do have an extended fall feeling this fall, are we looking at cooler temperatures than usual as well when we head into the fall? I mean, I do feel like fall showed up a little earlier than usual around here anyway.
3: Yeah, what we're seeing is more of what is typical. Like you mentioned earlier, we've seen a lot of summer weather persist deep into the fall season, and we're going to get a little bit more late summer weather this weekend and into next week. But overall, we think that October will end up close to normal, and that even could even go into the start of November. But then we're going to slow down the slide. We're not going to go into a free fall into winter. We think that we'll see above normal temperatures, which in November is not hot by any means. Mm-hmm. But as we go through November and especially December, we expect above seasonal temperatures. So that doesn't rule out a quick, you know, blip, you know, where you could get a couple of days where it feels like early winter or even maybe an early snowfall. But any snow that we would get early would be a false start to the season, not like last year where it turned cold and then it stayed pretty consistently chilly. We expect that we really above normal temperatures, especially the second half of November and December. So leading up to Christmas, we're going to see a lot less winter weather than we often see or expect.
2: Do you have a prediction yet, or is it a little early yet to give us your Halloween forecast at this point, if you're looking at what the trends look like? I know with all the parents that we have listening out there, it's always the question of what kind of costume I should get my kid and whether or not I should plan for a winter coat.
3: Yeah, unfortunately you're talking about a 6-hour window of time that's over a month away.
2: Sure.
3: So it's entirely possible to have a mild stretch and have a miserable day, or it could be cold and have a stretch and have a warm day. So unfortunately, yeah, that's just too precise at this point. But, you know, even though we're calling for a warmer than normal fall, I'm not forecasting a cold, snowy Halloween. It certainly doesn't rule out a single day that kind of defies the season.
2: All right. Well, we'll just keep our fingers crossed for now. We'll see what it looks like as we approach the date. Thanks, Doug. We really appreciate you being with us today.
3: Sure. Take care.
2: That's Doug Gillum, Dr. Thunder himself from the Weather Network, giving us his predictions on what this fall is going to look like. And a happy first day of fall as we head into the autumn equinox today, officially happening this evening around 8 o'clock. I believe 8:04 is the time that we are looking at for tonight's autumn equinox, and heading into officially soup season, as far as I'm concerned. All right. Right now we're going to take a break. When we come back, we've got lots more for you. Stay tuned. 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

0: 5:53 here on The Shift, and it's time for us to take a final check of the weather for this afternoon. Right now, it is 18 degrees Celsius, 64 degrees Fahrenheit. Tonight, we're looking at a cloudy evening, 60% chance of showers late this evening and overnight. Wind gusting to 50 and dropping down to a low of 12 or 54 degrees Fahrenheit. Tomorrow, cloudy with a 60% chance of showers. That chance of showers looks like it's extending throughout the day. But as we get into tomorrow evening, we're looking at a partly cloudy forecast with those clouds clearing after midnight. Temperatures staying about the same, a high of 17 and a low of 11 for tomorrow. Changes a little bit on Thursday, though. We're going to see some sunny conditions for the next couple of days after that, a high of 20 and a low of 7 or 45. So nice warm days, but some cooler evenings Thursday, Friday, and then as we get into the weekend. Friday's a sunny high of 20 and then a chilly low of 4 or 39 Fahrenheit. I can hardly believe it's so cold Friday night. We'll see. Definitely bring an extra jacket as we get into the weekend. Just a lovely Saturday, Sunday for us. Sunny with a high of 21 and a low of 10 on Saturday. Sunday, sunny with a high of 22 and a low of 11. And then on Monday, a mix of sun and cloud and a little warmer with a high of 24. That's 75 Fahrenheit. Right now, it's 18 degrees Celsius. That's 64 degrees Fahrenheit.
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0: All right, folks, it is just about time for us to wrap up our show for today. Couple of reminders for you as I head into your evening. We want you to tune in this week. Of course, we are playing $1,000 trivia all week long. Tomorrow morning, you can play Mornings with Mike and Meg just after the 8:30 news. That's your chance to call in, and if you can answer 10 trivia questions correct in under a minute, you could walk away with $1,000. Hey, you still get $100 to the Goat Tap and Ear Eatery, even if you don't win the big prize. You still get a pretty good consolation prize anyway. Also a reminder that we are going to be seeing mayoral debates happening on the Kyle Horner Show as we get into the next few weeks. All of the several candidates for mayor in all of the different areas of Windsor-Essex, we're going to be hearing from them. This morning, we had the Essex mayoral debate. That debate re-airs tonight at 7 p.m. right here on this channel. And then our next one takes place on Thursday, September 24th. We will be covering the Amherstburg mayoral debate on Kyle's show. That happens from 10 until 11 a.m. commercial-free on his show and then re-airs at 7 p.m. that night. Looking ahead, we are going to be heading out to LaSalle, Kingsville, Tecumseh, and of course to Windsor as well. We're going to be covering all of those mayoral debates right here on AM 800, bringing you as much coverage as we can of the municipal election and, of course, those very important mayoral debates taking place with Kyle acting as the moderator on those. It's going to be some really good coverage. And if you want to hear the first one, again, that's happening tonight at 7 p.m. You can tune in right here on this station. Coming up next, though, we have CTV Windsor News at 6. Keep it right here. 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

0: DPP crackdown on speeding. 90% spike in violations across Essex County.
1: Our goal is to minimize the tragedies that occur on our roadways.
0: A Tilbury man to serve life sentence for brutally murdering his roommate. And lights, camera, Windsor. WIFF's 2026 lineup drops, bringing global cinema and big tourism dollars downtown.
2: I think it's the best festival in the world. Honestly, it is fantastic. People in the city come alive.
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4: Good evening and thank you for joining us on CTV Windsor and AM 800. Speeding charges have nearly doubled across Essex County this year. OPP officers laid more than 5,000 charges throughout the end of August. That's up 90% from the same period last year. But does that mean more people are speeding or that police are looking for it more often? Here's CTV's Sanjay Maru.
5: For some people driving Essex County's roads, speeding is more than an occasional occurrence.
6: Every day, many, many people. I mean, I think the average speed on the county roads is probably 80. And everybody passes you when you're doing 80.
5: The number of drivers being charged has increased dramatically. Essex County OPP laid 2,241 speeding charges during the first 8 months of 2024. That rose to 2,684 last year before surging to 5,106 for the same period this year, an increase of more than 90% in just 1 year.
1: Every day is a traffic initiative or a campaign. Normally they're on the long weekends when there's a lot of people traveling on our highways. Our goal is to minimize the tragedies that occur on our roadways and the fatalities that occur.
5: OPP Inspector Jamie Smith says increased visibility and enforcement may be contributing to the higher numbers. Officers focus on major commuter routes, but complaints from residents can also drive where police choose to monitor driver behavior.
1: It's always going to be the 401, Highway 3, County Road 22, the more traveled roads. County Road 42, the county roads where people are commuting back and forth to work. So we gauge it on community complaints.
7: It's pretty often, especially around the roundabouts and stuff like that. People don't know how to really yield properly and stuff. So it's pretty sketchy trying to figure your way out of that.
5: 18-year-old Austin Mann also acknowledges drivers his age can be part of the problem.
7: There's a lot of it, like a lot of, you know, unresponsible teenagers around my age even. And I'll admit it, I was a pretty dumb idiot, not gonna lie. So to see it just happen in front of me and stuff, it's pretty scary.
1: Our warnings are up as well. So it's an educational piece as well. But, you know, at some point, we do have to start enforcing some of the laws out there.
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4: So here's our question of the day. Do you think stronger deterrents are needed to curb speeding? Go to our website to cast your vote, ctvnewswindsor.ca. Yesterday we asked if you think there should be a stronger police presence at public schools. Out of almost 800 votes, 65% say no. OPP are investigating a fatal crash that closed County Road 31 in both directions for several hours today. Police say the crash happened between Kingsville and Leamington and involved a single vehicle. It's not just drivers speeding. OPP say an e-bike was clocked going over the 40-kilometer-an-hour limit in a Tecumseh Community Safety Zone. The rider, a 34-year-old man, allegedly failed to stop for police. He's facing several charges, including speeding and driving without plates. OPP reminds riders that e-bikes going over 32 kilometers per hour are treated as motor vehicles. The Canada Border Services Agency says 9 prohibited items were seized at Windsor area border crossings this month alone. Between September 7th and the 14th, officers seized 4 firearms, 4 knives, brass knuckles, pepper spray, and ammunition. Most involved U.S. residents. Travelers paid penalties ranging from $500 to $2,000. The seized items were not released back to the travelers. The province's police watchdog has cleared 3 Windsor police officers in the fatal shooting of a 35-year-old man. Police responded to a reported knife robbery. According to the SIU, officers encountered the man who rushed towards officers while holding a knife, prompting officers to open fire. The agency said the man got back to his feet and again advanced towards officers while still armed. A second volley of three shots were fired, causing him to fall. The SIU and the man later stood up a third time, holding the knife. Three additional shots were fired, and a conducted energy weapon was deployed. The man fell to the ground and was taken to hospital, where he was pronounced dead. In his report, SIU Director Joseph Martino concluded the officer's actions were legally justified and that there were no reasonable grounds to lay any charges. In other news, a Tilbury man has been sentenced to life in prison for killing his roommate 2 years ago. We must warn our viewers and listeners. The content of this story is graphic and troubling. CTV's Michelle Maluski reports the family of the victim poured out their heart to the presiding justice, pleading with him for the maximum sentence allowable.
9: Henry Newdorf is described by his family as a committed family man with 16 siblings and 3 children. He worked as a truck driver, loved boating, and was a skilled carpenter. He was a good man with a big heart who would be there and help anyone who needed it. Newdorf's daughter told the court Tuesday he just got caught up with the wrong people while trying to be able to afford his rent. David Trelout, now 36 years old, previously pleaded guilty to second-degree murder. He admitted in court to striking Newdorf 15 times with a cast-iron frying pan on January 11, 2024. Trelout was also part of the planning for that unprovoked attack, and court also learned he helped 2 other people suffocate and strangle Newdorf. Newdorf's body was then dumped in a water-filled ditch in rural Chatham, Kent. At a sentencing hearing Tuesday, Newdorf's family members spoke directly to Trelout. "Henry was not your enemy," one sister said. "Henry was kind to you, and you were violent to him." The family described Trelout's actions as cowardly and senseless. Trelout, for his part, apologized to the family Tuesday. "I believe my actions deserve a far greater punishment than what I am to receive here today," he said. Justice Brian Duby sentenced Trelout to life in prison, and he must serve 15 years before he can apply for parole. The offender killed an unarmed, defenseless victim in a brutal and senseless act of violence, the judge said. On the other hand, Justice Duby noted Trelout suffers from developmental delays, along with serious mental health concerns that leave him unable to live independently. Trelout was also given credit for pleading guilty and showing remorse in court. Trelout's lawyer told the court today her client has been subpoenaed as a potential witness for the upcoming trial of a third co-accused in the murder of Henry Newdorf. At Chatham Superior Court, Michelle Maluski, CTV News.
4: Windsor's plan to expropriate 45 vacant and boarded up properties in Sandwich Town is now headed to the Ontario Land Tribunal. The Canadian Transit Company, linked to the Ambassador Bridge, has filed a request for a hearing of necessity challenging the city's plans. The city says the properties are needed for neighborhood revitalization, housing renewal, and public safety. The CTC has argued expropriation would create unnecessary costs and delays and says it remains willing to demolish the homes and transfer most of the properties to the city through a negotiated deal. No hearing date has been set. Mayor Drew Dilkin says the move wasn't a surprise.
10: So that process now will start underway, and we'll just go through the process. We expected that they would probably do that, so it wasn't a shock to us to receive that letter, but there is a statutory process in place, and we'll just follow all the rules and go through the process.
4: CTV meteorologist Gary Archibald joining me now for a first look at the weather from the top of the Bell Building tonight. Hi, Gary.
11: Hi, Stephanie. Good evening, folks. We're talking about a gray and breezy day above the surface, close to about 160 feet where I am right now. It's windy at the surface, still quite gusty. And that's the story for this hour and through, I would say, to at least midnight, and then we might see the winds actually increase. It's all due to the spin of low pressure. The core of it's well to our southeast, but the wraparound effects, it's sending easterlies and northeasterlies our way with some oomph, if you will. And it looks like we're in for another gray and windy day tomorrow. Wednesday, below seasonal, but things look brighter for Thursday and beyond. I'll break down what you need to know as the weekend, the first fall weekend of the season, looks to be sunny and pleasant. For now, I'll send it back to you at the desk. Stephanie?
4: The cleanup from the tornado that struck east of Windsor is expected to continue at least another 2 weeks. The city says crews are working through hundreds of damage reports in the Riverside and Forest Glade areas. CTV's Chris Campbell brings us the latest update.
12: It's been nearly 3 weeks since the tornado tore through parts of East Windsor, and there are still plenty of signs of the storm left behind. The city says crews have been working around the clock, but with thousands of calls for help, the cleanup is taking time.
13: Well, we've done a significant clearing. A lot of the street-by-street clearance has been completed. So we've done a good sweep, a first-level sweep of the whole area, and we've done some good clearing there.
12: Yemi Adeyeye says crews are still working through the affected area, including Riverside and Forest Glade. He says the city initially had 6 internal crews, along with another 16 crews from 3 contractors. But after weeks of round-the-clock work, crews also need time off for safety.
13: We add everyone in on it at the beginning, and then, you know, as the time goes on, also we have to start relieving people who've been walking around the clock for weeks to make sure that we also meet the safety, you know, safety regulations and so on. So
12: the city says roughly 2,000 calls have come into 311 related to the cleanup, and there are likely more that still need attention. For residents, the wait has been noticeable.
14: Oh, I feel bad for the people in the area. It's been quite a while since anything has moved off the streets, and I think it's probably time to gather them up and clean up the area.
12: But others say they understand why some areas are taking longer.
15: I think they're on it, but they can only do what they can do, and like I said, it's a priority comes first, right?
12: Mayor Drew Dilkin says crews are working systematically through the damage, starting with the highest priorities, and he says residents should expect the cleanup to continue for at least another 2 weeks.
10: Don't worry, we're coming. They're just dealing in a sequential order of most, you know, highest priority to the stuff that can wait.
12: Adeyeye says the message to residents is simple. Be patient.
13: Our guys are coming. Please be patient.
12: Chris Campbell, CTV News.
4: The election is now just over a month away, and the race for mayor in Essex is heating up. This morning, the two candidates vying for the town's top job faced off on the Kyle Horner Show. Incumbent Sherry Bondi is seeking another term, while her opponent, a 35-year-old resident of Essex, is looking to take the mayor's chair. CTV's Bob Belichico joins us now with a glimpse into the race. Bob.
16: Hi, Stephanie. I did get a chance to speak with the two mayoral candidates here in Essex. And topic of conversations during this election cycle, affordability, flooding, that was a big one, and the potential for industrial development in the area. Rob Shepley has been acclaimed as deputy mayor, but there's no shortage of competition elsewhere in Essex as voters head to the polls. 6 candidates are vying for 2 seats in Ward 1, 3 are running for 1 seat in Ward 2, 6 more are fighting for 2 seats in Ward 3, and 3 candidates are battling for 1 seat in Ward 4. And at the top of the ballot, there are 2 names. Incumbent Mayor Sherry Bondi is seeking a second term and says she is proud of what her council has accomplished.
17: We've done a town hall addition, expansion. We've also sold ELK Energy and have a solid investment strategy. Now we have a capital roads plan.
16: But flooding has been a major issue during her first term with 2 significant events.
17: I want to ensure that development is going where we're not going to flood out existing homes or future homes. So that's number 1.
16: Affordability is also top of mind for voters, and Bondi says long-term financial planning is key.
17: The second thing we need to do is look at how we're investing our money to make sure that we're having long-term investments so that we're stabilizing tax increases.
16: Bondi also wants to see more commercial and industrial development, particularly in Essex Center and Harrow.
17: Can we look at investing in commercial and industrial space in our 2 urban centers, that being Harrow an Essex center. That's a big priority of mine going forward and looking at long-term planning.
16: Her opponent is longtime Essex resident Trevor Menard. He says the town needs to strengthen its industrial base and focus tax dollars on core infrastructure.
18: Capital projects we should be seeing are roads, our sewers. That's where our tax dollars should be focused in repairing. Again, the big flooding issues in the South End, we need to get government funding to assist us in those.
16: Menard also points to affordability and community safety, including what he says are growing pressures on local resources.
18: We're starting to see some of the mental health issues take strain on the residents and the people that we're bringing into our community, where we don't have a lot of the resources to help them. Like, we don't have transit.
16: Menard is campaigning on change and says growth is part of the solution.
18: We haven't had a lot of improvement, but some of our water mains and our roadways haven't been improved over the past 4 years, and some of them haven't been improved over 30 years.
16: So if you haven't marked it down on your calendar yet, the election is October 26th. That's a Monday. And if you want to know who is running here in Essex or anywhere else in the county for that matter, just log on to our website, ctvnewswindsor.ca. Stephanie, back over to you.
4: Okay, thank you, Bob. Now, the full lineup is out for the Windsor International Film Festival, and there is plenty for both movie lovers and downtown businesses to look forward to. The festival brings thousands of people to the core. CTV's Travis Fortnum has more on this fall tradition.
19: This is the 22nd edition of the festival. We've got a big one for you.
20: Now that movie buffs know what's playing at the Windsor International Film Festival this year, they can start planning their movie marathons. That includes Anna Maria Caruso, who got the very first pass sold for 2026.
2: My friend Sanai, we have a competition to see who's going to be the first person to buy tickets for WIFF.
20: That kind of enthusiasm brings big business to the restaurants and shops downtown, where moviegoers spend their time between screenings. WIFF says it attracted more than 8,000 visitors to Windsor last year, with an estimated $2.4 million in regional tourism impact. Katie Stokes knows both sides of that story, first falling in love with WIFF as she fell in love with her partner.
21: My now husband actually introduced me to the festival, took me out on a date. I still remember the movie that we saw.
20: Now she also gets to watch moviegoers turn into customers at Whiskey Jack Boutique, which she co-owns. There's enough extra foot traffic to open on Mondays and Tuesdays when the shop would normally be closed. And a little browsing can quickly turn into a group movie review.
21: I'll be yammering on about the film festival, and then someone else will chime in, like, I just saw that, or that was on my list, should I see it? You know, tell me about it. And we'll have conversations about films and kind of make new friends in the shop.
20: With more than 300 screenings scheduled, there will be plenty to discuss this year, with Canadian films making up more than half the lineup, the highest share in the festival's history. For executive director Vincent Georgie, the pride in this festival starts right here.
22: This festival, 22 years in, has been made by your friends and neighbors. There's no question around that, and that's 100% the success of this festival. I will always say that any day of the week.
20: As for Caruso, she's hoping to fit in 40 films this year, with plenty to look forward to every time she steps back outside.
2: I think it's the best festival in the world. Honestly, it is fantastic. People in the city come alive.
20: More than 230 feature films in all are set to be screened at WIFF this year, all starting officially on October 29th. You can go and get your tickets now to 1, 3, 10. You can get tickets to all of them. I don't know what your work schedule is like. Head to WindsorFilmFestival.com. And again, the festival starts October 29th. Stephanie.
4: Truly a favorite time of year. Okay, Travis Fortnum, thank you for this. He threatened Iran, blasted the ICC, and rebranded AI as superintelligence. Still ahead on Windsor's News Leader, President Trump's stunning UN speech. A new bill is sparking angry pushback from Canada's labor movement, and protesters aren't holding back.
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0: It's a must-see event played by two golf teams that thrive on winning. 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
4: Bombshell speech at the UN. The U.S. president threatened Iran, taking aim at the International Criminal Court and making waves with his take on AI. CTV's Jeremy Chiron is in New York.
30: He arrived at the United Nations in New York amid great anticipation. His address, the one everyone was waiting to hear after he railed against the organization last year.
31: It is an honor to be at the United Nations, and we're making a lot of progress. Our country is doing really, really well.
30: But U.S. President Donald Trump today was more muted. He touted his administration's military operations in Iran and vowed again to end the war soon.
31: But I have a big decision to make. Will a deal be made with Iran that lets them rebuild and create a far greater country than it ever was before? Maybe one of the greatest in the Middle East or even the world? Or do I annihilate the Islamic Republic?
30: Trump thanked the UN Security Council several times, but blasted the International Criminal Court, then addressed his opposition to global controls in artificial intelligence, proposing a new name for the technology.
31: Welcome to the new world of superintelligence-SI. SI. Let's see if that goes. It sounds much better. It is much better, and it's much more accurate.
30: In the room, watching it all, Prime Minister Mark Carney, who did not address the General Assembly today. Carney held bilateral meetings with the leaders of Chile, Angola, Jordan, and the UAE. The Prime Minister has been clear about his efforts to grow relations with countries around the world.
32: Our countries are moving closer together. I'm pleased that we've begun work on an economic MOU. And I look forward to an exchange on how we can deepen those ties.
30: Meanwhile, on the sidelines of the summit, Trump made official his deal with Greenland and the Kingdom of Denmark to bolster Arctic security.
31: We're going to have a tremendous relationship, a secure relationship, and we look forward to it.
30: Now, there is still no scheduled meeting between Carney and Trump in New York, despite a lot of talk about whether the two leaders will get any FaceTime here. Jeremy Sherrill, CTV News, New York.
4: Donald Trump also trumpeted a new plan this week to source potash, a key Canadian export used in fertilizer, from Belarus instead of Canada. SCTV's Allison Bamford tells us Saskatchewan Premier Scott Moe isn't mincing words about what he calls blood potash.
1: A pink gold and vital nutrient that helps feed the world, potash is the source of Donald Trump's latest threat. But Saskatchewan's premier isn't buying it.
8: Largely posturing. We're having a trade challenge with the U.S. We'll work through that challenge. That doesn't mean we shift our geopolitical alliances around the world.
1: Scott Moe says Trump's plan to get potash from Belarus is unrealistic and unethical. More than 40 countries have sanctions against Belarus, a country that supports Russia's war on Ukraine.
8: By financially supporting that country's industries, you are very directly supporting that aggression. And so it is blood potash.
1: Trump touted the possible supply switch as very good news for American farmers, posting that potash from Belarus would cost substantially less than the Canadian supply.
9: Potash is a global market. There's a, you know, the price is generally set by sort of the connection between supply and demand. And so this isn't creating any new supply or any new demand. It's just shifting where people are sourcing.
1: Potash is a main economic driver in the province. Saskatchewan's potash industry employs 6,700 people, with another 11,000 contractor jobs related to the mining supply and service sector.
9: So the U.S., of course, is very important, and we should take note of this, by no means are they our only customer.
10: The question is, how realistic is the president's plan? And many would suggest it isn't. All of Belarus's potash is reportedly contracted out, and there isn't enough to supply Western markets. Industry leaders say ramping up production can't happen overnight. A new mine costs billions of dollars and takes years to build. Allison Bamford, CTV News, Saskatoon.
4: A polarizing response to Bill C-39 from the trade unions, indigenous groups, and environmentalists as the government seeks to speed up major project approvals. CTV's Judy Trin on a get-things-done-fast approach and the impact on workers and consumers.
11: Protesters escorted off Parliament Hill one day after the new Build Canada Strong Act was introduced. Inside, more opposition to the 250-page omnibus bill C-39 and the proposed changes to the labor code.
12: Make no mistake, this is an attack on the workers' rights to be able to meaningfully get to the bargaining table and to leverage the only power that they have, which is to withdraw their labor.
11: The bill would allow the federal labor minister to force binding arbitration to prevent a strike or lockout, not just to end it. The minister would review a mediator's report and take into account national interest, which would include balancing economic losses, social disruption, and the concerns of workers.
13: They're investing an enormous amount of power in this minister. It really is quite unusual, and frankly, it's anti-democratic legislation, right, to circumvent the will of workers and circumvent Parliament by introducing this legislation.
11: The federal labor minister has used Section 107 of the labor code to issue back-to-work orders 10 times since 2023. It was used to end work stoppages at ports, including lockouts, and also for striking employees at railways, airlines, Canada Post, and couriers back to work. Previously, Section 107 was only used after a strike or lockout, not before.
14: Canadians have seen that in this country, we need stability and predictability. The gateways, for example, to the world are very important for Canada in terms of our export.
11: The unions say this bill means that they won't be able to demand better working conditions, pay, and benefits. Only ask for it. Judy Trin, CTV News, Ottawa.
4: On the markets in Toronto, the TSX gained 326 points, while in New York, the Dow fell 185, the Nasdaq added 122. The Canadian dollar is down a fifth of a cent today. On commodity markets, gold dropped $7.50 an ounce, and oil lost $1.85 a barrel. Fast cars, big hearts. Corvette Club members are helping kids battling cancer, and today they hit the road to say thank you.
0: 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It's a beautiful sunrise thanks to Jonathan Brown. 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We'll talk cool and wet weather next on CTV News Winter.
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0: It's a must-see event played by two golf teams that thrive on winning. 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
4: Possible rain on the way.
5: We are going to see some rain. It has been a cool day, Stephanie. And the fall outlook, officially fall for us, begins at 8.05 p.m. this evening. Early fall, which will take place in a few hours, a couple hours, will be cool. That's next few days, three or four, but October and November expected to be slightly above average, expect higher than average rainfall for this new season. Early frost, or at least the earliest signs of frost in November, probably mid to end of November. Wet conditions mean vibrant colors are likely in terms of the fall foliage, and winter season, at least the feel of it, not likely to set in early. So there's your roundup of how things are likely to play out over the next 3 months. Today, reached a high of 18.2. Our average is 21.4. So we're 3 degrees below seasonal. Air quality has been decent and will continue to be decent likely for tomorrow. So that's good. 18 degrees holding. That is likely going to be the story across much of southwestern Ontario. Upper teens, and it feels like the 67 to 68 range. Look across the prairies, warmer by about 4 to 5, almost 6 degrees in some parts compared to where we are. It has been a windy last 24 hours. It will continue to be breezy this evening. Sustained winds in the low 30s. We'll see gusts near 50, maybe even 60 by the time 9 o'clock rolls around. Not much to see here across southern Ontario except the clouds for extreme southwestern Ontario. We anticipate the edge of this area of low pressure to peter out. They'll stay stateside, at least the bulk of the moisture, but you can see the clouds working their way from the east to the west. It's that counterclockwise circulation, indicative of low pressure, and it could provide some showers. It's going to hang around at least through to tomorrow early in the morning. Take a look at our Enercare Sal 7-day forecast, about a 30% chance of showers tomorrow morning, a cool 17 degrees, and then it's low 20s with sunshine Thursday, Friday, Saturday, Sunday, an average temperature of about 21, then Monday, Tuesday, 24, followed by 21, fair weather and sunshine, more of it. So we'll just get through some cloudiness and enjoy the upcoming sunshine this week.
6: With the new community mural as the backdrop, the United Way is kicking off its annual fundraising campaign in Windsor, Essex. Now, there's no set dollar target this year, but the organization hopes to raise more than $5 million. The money supports programs for kids and families, including food security, youth and mental health, and removing barriers to education. CEO Lorraine Goddard says she knows that these are uncertain times, but believes the community will continue to step up.
7: People that are uncertain about the future of our jobs are going to want to protect their own family income. So we know it's an uphill climb, but we also know that the community really has been supportive of United Way and believes in the work that we're doing.
6: Corvette Club members shifted into high gear supporting children battling cancer. The club presented Windsor Regional Hospital Foundation with a $40,000 donation raised through its annual waterfront car show. The money will support comfort items and equipment for pediatric cancer patients and their families. Dozens of Corvettes also drove laps around Met Campus today to thank frontline staff. The club has now raised $210,000 for pediatric oncology. A new U.S. study suggests alcohol use may finally be headed downwards after surging during the

0: COVID-19 pandemic. Researchers found the number of adults reporting any alcohol use fell nearly 2% between 2022 and 2024. Heavy drinking dropped even more by more than 8%. Younger adults appear to be leading the decline, with the biggest drop in alcohol use among people aged 18 to 29. But there's a concern among adults aged 50 to 64. Researchers say heavy drinking in that group is up by more than 36% since 2018. An emergency shift in retail coming up. How companies are tapping into the resale market, one that's long existed without them.
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0: Another beluga whale that was shipped out from Marineland has died. The 26-year-old whale was among 10 belugas that were relocated to Chicago's Shedd Aquarium this past summer. Yesterday, staff noticed sudden changes in the animal's behavior and breathing patterns. She was moved to a medical habitat where she later died. This was the fourth beluga to die since leaving Marineland and the third at Shedd Aquarium. In total, 30 whales and four dolphins were moved out of the shuttered Niagara Falls attraction to five facilities abroad. A new survey looked at the range and efficiency of electric vehicles. CAA evaluated 22 electric vehicles on their range, charging performance, efficiency, and charging costs. The survey found that while every vehicle completed the drive, the results varied when it came to how efficiently they used energy, how much range they gained during a 15-minute charging stop, and what it cost to recharge. CAA says the findings suggest that as EV technology improves, the conversation will shift from whether a vehicle can make a trip to how efficient it will be. More big-name brands are getting into resale, selling products they've already sold once before, and it's spawning a whole new side of business. CTV's Kathy Lee takes us inside a company using cutting-edge tech to get thousands of used products back on the market.
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3: Their products are already being sold in the resale market. 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
4: But as more major brands move into resale, there is a whole other side to the business, getting all those used items ready to be sold again.
1: That's where Tersa Solutions comes in. The U.S. company opened its first Canadian facility in Calgary this year. The 25,000-square-foot facility processes used Lululemon gear from across the country.
5: We've had many, many days where we're shipping more than 1,000 pieces out of product that's come in.
1: And the way they're cleaned is anything but conventional. Steve Bomber says the machine uses pressurized, recaptured CO2.
5: CO2, when it is a liquid, it's not aqueous like water.
1: Eliminating the need for a traditional drying process. But resale isn't just reshaping the clothing business. IKEA Canada has been buying back used furniture from customers since 2019, also offering a gift card, then putting those items back up for sale.
6: I would suggest that every retailer should be doing this. We really would advocate for a circular economy.
1: Wilhelm isn't worried about added competition, saying consigners get paid in cash, one of the things that sets her business apart.
2: We've differentiated enough that we're not solely dependent on one brand.
1: Profit is one thing, but the big bonus for her is more players in the market means more products out of the landfill. Kathy Lee, CTV News, Calgary.
0: The death of actress Hayden Panettiere has been ruled an accidental overdose. The coroner's office says she died from toxic effects of several drugs, including fentanyl. The 36-year-old, who is best known for her roles in Heroes and Nashville, was found unresponsive in South Carolina last month after emergency crews responded to a report of a cardiac arrest. The coroner's report found no signs of trauma, which could have contributed to her death. A new book by the brother of the late Princess Diana is now on sale, and it is making headlines around the world with damning allegations about Diana's ex-husband, now King Charles III. Charles Spencer accuses the king of having contempt for his ex-wife and sounding elated after her death. Spencer alleges that he argued with Charles over plans for Prince William and Prince Harry to walk behind Diana's coffin during the funeral procession. The young princes were 15 and 12 at the time. Spencer claims he told Charles that Diana would not have wanted her boys to undergo the ordeal. He spoke about that in an interview with Good Morning America.
7: I'll never forget the five words, we'll forget her soon enough. And he didn't say it, he hissed it. Well, it's not every day you're gaslit by a king, but I was really upset with that because I thought it was very, not only condescending, but not straight. What I said is straight and true. And what did they come back with? That? It doesn't say he didn't say it either.
0: Spencer has long spoken out over the treatment of his sister. The day she died, he gave a highly critical statement about the media's role in the tragedy. It's almost time to check in with what's happening now with Kate Otterbein. Kate, what are you working for us tonight?
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0: time on Our Community.
1: Okay, so Kate, you have an update on the look of a Harrow landmark.
2: Yes. Public pushback was enough to sway the look of the renewed Harrow Fairgrounds archway. Over the summer, the town heard complaints about the municipal branding on the refurbished historic sign. Social media posts at the time saying the use of the Essex logo takes away from Harrow's identity. Town Council is now looking to right that wrong, approving a motion last night to remove one of the logos, replacing it with Harrow.
3: Social media was very loud and clear that the residents of Harrow were not happy with the look of the arch. So if it makes them happy, and it's something that the Harrow Fair Board is on board with as well, and it's in budget, I don't see any problem with switching it out to make everybody happy.
2: We've got those details and more online at ctvnewswindsor.ca.
1: And a local singer has made a huge step in her music career.
2: Yes, this is super exciting. If you watched the preseason game between the Leafs and Canadians this past Saturday, the national anthem was sang by LaSalle's Ella Pachoco. She is a grade 9 student at St. Thomas of Villanova and has previously sang the national anthem at Windsor Spitfires games. Pachoco says she has always been a huge Leafs fan and this opportunity was a dream come true. Read more about her experience, including how she overcame sickness the morning of the performance, on our website. And in our social spotlight tonight, many love to have kids participate in their weddings, but sometimes the timing doesn't align with that nap schedule. This ring bearer dozed off behind the wheel of his ride as he cruised down the aisle at his uncle's wedding, but it is okay. Nobody was hurt, and this will be a great story repeated many times over the years, and I think this would be a great video to play at his own wedding someday.
1: Oh, yeah, and this wedding will definitely be remembered by that. So if you have a plan to do something like that similar, I think there's cars like that that are like remote control.
2: Yeah.
1: So someone who is actually seated can actually make sure.
2: I hope that was the case here, because he looks a little young to be driving while asleep, especially. No one should drive.
1: No one should drive while they're asleep or impaired. Okay, definitely cute. That's what's happening now. Thank you so much, Kate. From sandwiches to sleep, a love of food has led to a very unusual dream job for one Canadian.
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14: 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Excuse me. It's my first time at this hardware store, and I'm looking for some advice.
15: Okay.
14: Which one of these three tools would you recommend?
15: The one I would recommend? I recommend you go to BMR.
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15: I recommend you go to BMR.
14: Okay. But you know your colleague is 2 feet away and can hear what you're saying.
16: Nah, I would have recommended the same thing. Except, well, I'm his boss.
14: Okay, so I think I get it. You're telling me to go to BMR if I want good advice?
16: Yep. But, yeah, you didn't hear from us.
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18: That's great.
1: It is great.
18: Yes.
1: I'm going to jump to your 7-day forecast because it did make me very happy seeing all of those icons.
18: Sunshine is the story beyond tomorrow. So it looks like the midweek remains cool, and that means through to Wednesday. Today was below seasonal by about 3 degrees Celsius, reaching about 18, or average highs closer to 21.2. And, you know, these temperatures really have come upon us quite quickly, because it was only about 2 weeks ago we were still dealing with mid to upper 20s for daytime highs. So tomorrow's cool, about 17, and then the average temperature between Thursday and Tuesday of next week is about 21, 21.4 degrees Celsius with lots of sunshine. So as I'm losing my voice because my allergies, I should say, it looks beautiful, comfortably cool as we head through the next 6 or 7 days.
1: Okay, great too. Great way to describe it. Thank you, Gary.
18: Thank you.
1: Finally, tonight, some people count sheep to put themselves to sleep, while others prefer to drift off to music or even white noise like I do. But one BC Woman's podcast may have you waking up hungry. CTV's Adam Swatsky explains.
19: Before we indulge in what Julie Gauthier has been doing with her collection of menus from Remarkable Meals,
20: It's a souvenir of sorts.
19: Let's begin this story with three informational appetizers. First, Julie's a foodie.
20: I just really missed the, you know, big Italian sandwiches.
19: So she launched the popular Hero Sandwich pop-ups, despite having zero experience.
20: Even before the doors opened, there was a line up around the block.
19: Appetizer two. Julie actually has a high-stress career in communications.
20: So I was juggling both the pop-ups and the day job with the government, so.
21: So no wonder you couldn't sleep.
20: Exactly.
19: Appetizer three. Julie suffers from nighttime anxiety and turned to sleep podcasts for help.
20: I almost right away thought, this is what I want to do.
19: You see, Julie's fellow foodie friends had always said she had a soothing voice, but she wanted to do something different from the usual guided meditations.
20: And one night I was reading a menu, and it just like hit me. I was like, this is it.
19: Which brings us to our main course, her podcast, Pepperoni Pizza Dreams.
22: Basil, cherry tomatoes, cremini mushrooms.
19: As calm as she can, Julie records herself reading a complete menu from her collection, from entrees to addendums.
20: 18% gratuity added to groups of six or more, you know, those little things.
19: So far, she's released almost 40 episodes, featuring restaurants from more than a dozen cities across Canada and around the world.
20: When I tell people, you know, I read menus to put people to sleep, they're like, that's crazy. And I'm like, I know, but it works.
19: Julie's audience is global, and her accolades international, including a mention on The Guardian's list of best podcasts. But the most rewarding recognition is from the listeners who say they fell asleep in the first 5 minutes.
20: Which is, you know, hilarious because there's so many hours that go into this, but that is the point at the end of the day.
19: Which brings us to dessert. The podcast's become so successful, Julie's quit her day job, is hoping to turn the pop-up into a real restaurant, and discovered you don't need to fall asleep to realize your sweetest dreams.
20: It feels great. I mean, you know, as cheesy as it sounds, just do it.
19: Adam Sawatsky, CTV News, Victoria.
1: This woman is
18: brilliant.
1: That's
18: it. I'm launching my own podcast
1: starting tonight.
18: I know.
1: How can you make some extra money?
18: Oh, what
1: should I read? It's not as hard as people think.
18: Car manuals.
1: Car manuals, definitely.
18: Right?
1: Love the idea.
18: We're setting up your internet router.
1: Yeah. Or we can just read our newscast super slow. Super slow like
18: that
1: this.
18: Work.
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18: Yeah, okay, I'm following.
1: Thank you for watching.
18: Yes, okay. For updates throughout the evening, go to CTVNewsWindsor.ca.
1: I thought Gary and I will be back with your only late local newscast tonight at 11 o'clock.
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9: 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I loved them and loved them and suffered with them. And when they're hurting, they call me. That's the biggest gift I got, which is from being a prisoner to being a loving father, which is what I always wanted.
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13: From the National Newsroom of the Canadian Press, I'm Naira Ahmed. BC New Democrat leader David Eby has launched a provincial election less than 2 years into his mandate.
14: Eby says at a time when U.S. President Donald Trump is creating more uncertainty, the last thing the province needs is a government that gives in to what the United States wants. When asked if he was taking advantage of the disruption within the opposition conservatives, Eby noted the party has had 4 leaders in the last 2 years.
15: They've been in chaos every moment since the election. The choice in front of British Columbians is clear, though. Conservatives have been clear about the direction that they want to go.
14: The election will be held October 24th. Terry Theodore, The Canadian Press, Vancouver.
13: Since the announcement, 7 legislatures from the breakaway Centre BC party have rejoined the official opposition BC Conservatives after resigning or being kicked out of the main opposition caucus by former leader Carrie Lynn Finley, although she quit on Sunday. The National Chief of the Assembly of First Nations has warned Prime Minister Mark Carney against abusing his majority government powers to pass the new major projects bill. Speaking at the United Nations today, Carney says his government has always said it wants to work in partnership with Indigenous communities to get major projects built.
16: We're very clear that we would focus on what we can control, and first and foremost is controlling is to build at home, build Canada strong, build in a way that builds for all. Now, building for all means several things. It means building in partnership with labor, in solidarity with labor. That's why we have Team Canada Strong. That's why we're building apprenticeships. It means building inclusively with Indigenous peoples.
13: But Cindy Woodhouse-Nepinak says First Nations are not being included in discussions and are not seeing details of government proposals before they are made public. Canada has pledged $100 million in new aid for Palestinians in Gaza and the West Bank.
12: The funding includes $80 million in humanitarian aid, while the rest is development funding for security initiatives. This includes top-up funding for a multi-year project to train Palestinian police. Carney announced the funding from the sidelines of the United Nations General Assembly. He says the money is meant to help bring about a two-state solution. Ottawa has pledged more than $600 million in aid for Palestinian civilians since the Israel-Gaza war started in October 2023. Lisa Laporte, The Canadian Press.
13: And the Liberal government is watching its words over an emerging security debate in Europe about whether Russia is primed to launch new hybrid attacks against NATO members. Carney was asked about European countries getting spooked about intelligence, which suggests Russia could have a new attack in the works.
17: We're in complete and open conversation with our European allies, our Five Eyes partners, about those threats. We have extreme vigilance and will continue to be the case. I'm not going to comment on day-to-day shifts in that, though.
13: Defense Minister David McGuinty says he's taking a cautious approach to drawing any conclusions from the intelligence underpinning those fears. This is the Canadian Press. In sports, Mother Nature got the best of the Toronto Blue Jays and Baltimore Orioles. Their game was postponed because of ongoing inclement weather. Their contest will be made up tomorrow as part of a doubleheader. The Jays find themselves in desperate need of a win, 3.5 games behind the Chicago White Sox for the final American League wildcard berth with 5 games left to play. The Orioles are also still hanging on in the playoff race and are a game behind Toronto. In NHL preseason action, 10 games are on the sked tonight, including 2 all-Canadian matchups. The Edmonton Oilers take on the Jets in Winnipeg, and the Vancouver Canucks visit the Calgary Flames. Multiple media outlets are reporting Raptors star Kawhi Leonard has signed a 2-year, $115 million U.S. contract extension with Toronto. And Canada will open the 2027 World Junior Hockey Championship facing Switzerland on December 26th at Edmonton's Rogers Place. The tournament will be held from Boxing Day to January 5th in Edmonton and Red Deer, Alberta. From the Canadian Press, I'm Naira Ahmed.
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25: Latest forecast from the AM 800 Weather Center. We have a 60% chance of rain tonight with wind from the northeast at 50 kilometers an hour, the low down to 12 or 54 Fahrenheit. Clouds continuing tomorrow, again a chance of rain, a windy high 17. Clouds clearing tomorrow night, the low 11. Then sunshine for Thursday and Friday, the high both days 20 or 68. Again for tonight, a chance of showers, a windy low of 12.
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27: Well, good morning, everybody. Happy Tuesday. Welcome to the Kyle Horner Show. Welcome to autumn, although technically I guess it doesn't arrive tonight, but it feels like fall out there. Chilly, walking the dogs last night, and we jumped in bed around 8 o'clock. It was already dark. What is going on? The cold weather is setting in, though, and it's time to focus on the municipal elections. Voting day is October 26th, almost a month away now, and we're starting our AM 800 mayoral debate series. We will be going commercial free this hour, so a heads up on that. And we're kicking it off with the municipality that I grew up in. We're going out to Essex. There are 2 candidates in the running for the mayor's office out there. Incumbent Sherry Bondi is seeking her second term, and the challenger is Trevor Menard. To the both of you, and Trevor's over the phone because he's got a job. He's got to be out there. Both of you, thank you for coming on. Really do appreciate it.
28: Thank you for having me.
0: Excellent. Thank you.
27: Absolutely, Trevor. We appreciate it. Now, we did do a random draw before the show on who would be first to talk. Sherry, you won. Now, we did record it just in case somebody had issues and different things like that. If you want proof, producer Will has all of that. So let's start off with the incumbent, Sherry, here. A little bit about yourself, people that don't know who you are, and a little bit about your platform, please.
1: Sure. I'm Sherry. I'm a lifelong resident of Essex County. I was born in McGregor. My parents moved to Colchester. I currently live in Harrow, so I've spent majority of my life in the municipality of Essex. I do have two degrees from the University of Windsor. One is in social work and one is in education. I did work for almost 15 years with Essex County Library, a job I really love. I'm passionate about literacy and books and everything. So now I'm seeking another term. I feel we've had a great term of council. I'm hearing a great response on the doorstep. Some of my platform is kind of more of the same, hard work all the time. But, you know, one of the things I want to champion is smart fiscal policy, sound infrastructure spending, smart growth and development. I want to continue to work to make Essex safe, active, and a vibrant community. I also like providing a lot of communication to residents. You know, I keep very active in the media and on social media myself. I'm very involved in the community. I am a boots on the ground mayor. I'm in the trenches, you know, in the ditches. You know, if there's an issue, I host public meetings. I get resident feedback. Really want to continue making those bold and focused decisions on behalf of the municipality of Essex.
27: Okay, Trevor, let's go out to you. You can tell us, first of all, where you're working right now and what you do, and a little bit about your platform, please.
0: My name is Trevor Menard. I've been a resident in Essex Ward 1 now for over 35 years. Married, two children, adult children now. I work currently full-time at TRQSS in Tecumseh. We're a Tier 1 automotive supplier to Toyota, our biggest customer. So over the many years, 35-plus years that I've been here, I've learned a lot in working as a team and working with other groups to get the goal of improving our production and kaizening or streamlining our processes to make our products safer, more reliable, and just in general better for the industry. Again, I've been a firefighter for the municipality of Essex for over 30 years, so I'm very community minded. My kids grew up playing sports. I coached. I was a trainer for hockey, baseball, soccer, all of that. My kids use all those facilities, so I'm very well, maybe not anymore, no, but because I've stepped out of it since my kids have stopped playing those sports because now they're adults. So I was a member that, again, all of those affiliated clubs. So
27: okay.
0: My platform, yeah. Again, we need some more economic development. Our capital projects need to be corrected and put online so that we can improve our infrastructure. Community safety is a big thing, right? We're seeing all these communities across the province have issues with homelessness, drug abuse, and all these other things. So is Essex getting into that field? Potentially, right? We bring underprivileged people to our community, and they tend to cause some of those problems. Not saying all of them, but some do. And again, responsible fiscal management, working on tight budgets here at the plant, we make sure that we don't have overages because then it costs our customer, the price increases, and our customers expect, you know, a little bit of decreased cost. When we can kaizen to make our process more efficient.
27: Okay. To the both of you, I know both of you are busy. Thank you so much for doing this. Let's get into it here. Let's start with one of the biggest concerns when it comes to Essex. Of course, that's flooding, especially out in the Harrow and the Colchester area. Let's start with a challenger. Let's start with Trevor here. When it comes to plans in curbing flooding throughout the Essex area, what are your plans?
0: Well, a lot of our municipality, again, those areas are low-lying areas. They've been known to be low-lying since the 1920s, and they weren't developed properly over those many, many hundreds of years, right? We're over 100 years now that those kinds of things have been built on those properties that weren't meant to be. The engineering wasn't put in place. The infrastructure wasn't put in place for proper drainage and water collection and water runoff. So we need to get government grants to help us so that we don't have an increase in municipal taxes to repair those that area. I would like to see more government support or us requesting more support from the government where we can be a partnership in improving those areas. We also have borders with Amherstburg and Kingsville. Are the flooding in those areas close to those borders? We can work with those municipalities to also improve flooding.
27: Sherry, your thoughts when it comes to curbing flooding throughout the area, especially here on Colchester?
1: So this has been an active file this entire term. And for those following council, you could see that we've asked for numerous reports at the council table. And we did go to a conference this January, and we approached the provincial government for grant money for existing homes. And unfortunately, they don't look at grant money for existing homes. The provincial government is focused on growth. So if you're growing an area, they will look at grants for sewage treatment capacity or, you know, potentially sanitary. But if you are looking to help current residents, the provincial government is not going to help us. And that's, we kind of learned that the hard way. We have an urban and a rural area in our municipality, and they both fall under different infrastructure programs. Our rural area is a user pay system under the Drainage Act. We have gone and we have studied each drain from Colchester Village all the way to Amherstburg, looking at what type of capacity each drain is at. And now we've actually paused our official plan to look at flood inundation studies in those flood-prone areas. Came up at council last night. We are looking at the Pelee Coastal Program, and we're looking to see where flooding actually is and how we can mitigate it. In Harrow, we're doing a lot more things, like we are doing fog testing in our sewers. We slashed the red tape on our flooding subsidy program so that residents no longer have to get multiple quotes to obtain the program. I have noticed that people that who used it in 23 did not flood again in the flash flood in 2025. Recently, also at council, I made a motion to look at a flooding roadmap because we know we need to do more. Flooding will take millions of dollars, and it's not going to be a quick, easy win. I want to be realistic to residents. There's no quick wins here because development has happened in places really, really shouldn't have had development. So we have a lot more work to do, and that will be engagement with stakeholders, working with council, working with the conservation authority, working with developers who are putting dollars into flooding mitigation as we speak.
27: Okay, I do want to talk about that flooding roadmap. You mentioned it came up to council, unanimously approved by council when it comes to that. Now, the roadmap, let me just go through it a little bit. Summarize the known causes and the impact of flooding. Review existing infrastructure studies and plan improvements. Identify short, medium, and long-term measures to reduce flooding risk. And it will also outline priorities, timelines, responsibilities, estimated costs, potential funding sources, and report mechanisms. So, Trevor, I do want to send that out to you when it comes to this flooding roadmap. Obviously, council approved of it here, but just when it comes to your thoughts of this roadmap, this flooding roadmap here, do you agree with it? Do you feel like this is a right approach when tackling flooding in the municipality, especially out there in Harrow and Colchester?
0: Well, I do have some issues with it. I'm just wondering why now is the time for roadmap. I'm sure we've got 100 years of data from all of the residents and all of the studies and council that they've done over, you know, decades. So why now are we creating this roadmap when we know, well, not I personally, but council knows where all the flooding is happening? Why have we not had boots on the ground fixing this issue for the past 25 years, 30 years? This isn't a new thing. Flash flooding happens in our region often, not, you know, every year, but it does happen. So why is it now that we have this roadmap? We have all the data. All that data has been there, and it's been there for years. It's not like it's hidden. So I'm just, I'm kind of tired of you know, council, maybe not council, but I don't know who directly, but we're dragging our feet. We need to get boots on the ground and get this stuff fixed.
27: Sherry, to be fair, I think you faced two flooding major issues now just in your first term there. Your thoughts on that? Are we a little delayed? Are we late when it comes to reacting to flooding, especially out there in the two areas that I've mentioned? And I guess, obviously, you support this roadmap. Tell us why.
1: I do support the roadmap. And those that follow my council work know that I love data, know that I love tracking. You know, I track streetlights. I track, we have public speeding reports. I track everything possible. Could we have done this flooding roadmap in my first year as mayor? Absolutely, we could have. But being mayor is a lot of work. We had three storms my first year as mayor. One ice, one wind, then a flood. So we're constantly working on improving as well. So the flooding data, there isn't a book at town hall that you pick up and it says, here's the flooding data. No, it's across all departments. We have development, which is planning. We have infrastructure. What we need is to get everybody in one room and start working on a consolidated plan. And that is going to happen and has been happening under my leadership, which is why we have annual flooding reports that we didn't have before. You know, annual drainage reports. We are doing more tracking, and the data that we're going to collect from this roadmap will give us dollars and cent amounts that we can then go to the province and say, hey, we have looked at this specifically and it's going to cost us $30 million to fix drainage in this area of the municipality. We don't have that. In previous terms of council, didn't have that. I wasn't the mayor then. I am a fairly new mayor looking at this large issue and trying to, you know, eat an elephant one thing at a time. It took a lot to get to here. You know, when you first had the flood in 2023, it was like, okay, that's a lot of water, you know, and it's a lot of water, and that's the environment. Then when it happened in 2025, I was like, whoa, I put the brakes on, I paused the official plan, and I said, I need to take this extremely seriously. And people will hear my vocal comments in council where I say, no more development in Colchester until we have a handle on this. I've taken responsibility of this, and I'm actually grabbing the bull by the horn like no other leader in Essex has ever done before.
27: Okay, I want to continue this. If you're just tuning in, though, we're kicking off our AM 800 mayoral debates here on the Kyle Horner Show. Today, we're focused on Essex with incumbent Sherry Bonney and the challenger Trevor Menard. So let's focus on growth with Essex when it comes to flooding as well. Is it fair to say, Sherry, I'll go to you on this one. Is it fair to say growth has been a bit slow? Some of that due to flooding. Help us out with that. Obviously, growth is important. It is growing. That whole area, right? From Harrow all the way to Essex, definitely growing quickly too. But you do have to factor in the flooding issues that you're having there. So how do you balance that?
1: So if you look at the county official plan, the town of Essex did not get any extra growth lands outside of what is zoned residential. So what that means is if you go to County Road 50, south of County Road 50, all the land there is zoned residential, has been since before I was born. So now we have all of this land earmarked for development that I really have concerns about. It's a lot lower than Harrow. So when it floods, all of the water tries to drain towards Lake Erie, and people are experiencing water. So that area needs to be studied. When we're looking at other growth, you know, council has, for the most part, unanimously thought about, should we develop in Colchester or should we look at developing around Essex Center, where growth makes sense, where there's schools, where there's doctor's office, where there's bigger grocery stores, where you can get to the city of Windsor in 15 minutes. Council has some big decisions to make, which is why we're doing a local settlement review. That looks at all of the lands inside of Essex, at our municipality, saying, where do we want residential growth? Where do we want commercial? Where do we want industrial? Where does it make sense? I am not growth for the sake of growth. I am growth where it makes sense, where the amenities are, where there's not, you know, natural environment features that are going to flood out existing or current residents. So I campaigned on smart growth last time. I'm going to do the same thing this time. It has been a little slow. The economy is slow, but also we want to make sure that we're growing correctly and not foolishly.
27: Okay, I do want to dig a little bit deeper, too, when it comes to that, especially in the Colchester area with growth. But, Trevor, I'll throw it over to you when it comes to growth and making sure you're doing it in a responsible way. Obviously, with the flooding issues, do you think Essex could grow faster? Tell us your plan.
0: It could. Again, the balanced approach would have to be taken. It's not just, okay, we're going to put, you know, a big box store here, and, you know, in McGregor, does it make sense? Probably not. But is McGregor, especially now with the drain, the treatment plant issues, can we really grow in McGregor at this point? Right? Like, we'd like to see more residences in McGregor. Even though there's a lot of, open fields and farmland, but those properties are for those purposes. Again, down in Colchester, you know, we have all these wineries and all this great tourism, but there's no hotel down there, right? I'm not saying we should build a hotel. However, in Harrow, maybe there is room to build a hotel somewhere by the arena in the old high school parking lot or in the old high school building if it gets demolished, right? Maybe a hotel there. I mean, the Horizon Group who bought the property, they could put an apartment, they could put a multi-use building with a with some hotel rooms, some residences, right? A multi-purpose building. They could do that. There is potential for growth. And yes, in Essex Center, that makes more sense to have a big industrial complex across the highway on Highway 3. We have the great opportunity with the Highway 3, 401, and Ambassador Bridge corridor. The only problem now is, you know, all these tariffs, companies are really getting to become tighter with their budgets for expansion. Yes, there's always going to be room for expansions because their products will be coming back in a big way once all these tariffs are done. The next 2 years is going to be really tough for everybody, not just Essex County and not just Essex.
27: Have you talked with residents out there in Colchester, Trevor? Are they open for more growth? Because I know there's been some pushback, right? It's a beautiful little town. I love going out there. But there has been some pushback when it comes to, you know, future plans, I guess, to build maybe tourism in that area. Are they open for a little bit of change, for a little bit of growth out there?
0: Well, they're a little reluctant. I'm not saying they're not open to change, but they are reluctant to it, right? They like their little hamlet. It's nice and quiet and quaint. And they've got a lot of beautiful properties out there, the wineries. They have a lot of, you know, overnight rentals and stuff that they do have, but there's just not a lot. Apart from that, there's no other infrastructure. Like, there's not really, like, you have the grocery store in Harrow. So everybody from Colchester either has to go to Harrow or out to Amherstburg or to Kingsville to get their amenities. So there's not a lot of that there, which is good. I mean, that's what they like, and they're quite comfortable with that. So, you know, is a boom of growth in Colchester warranted? Probably not, but there are developments that builders have started and they like to get finished in those areas. And when those builders build, you know, they take on a lot of the costs for the sewers and the infrastructure for that to divert some of that flooding stuff to the wastewater treatment plants and the lagoons.
27: What about on McGregor? You brought McGregor up. I mean, one of my favorite restaurants out there, McGregor Tavern and Eats. Love that little place. The town is definitely growing as well. When it comes to, you know, maybe a grocery store or something like that, with residents out in that area, what are they saying when it comes to growth and building up pretty quickly?
0: Yeah, again, it's kind of a shared thing, right? Because it's the dividing line between Amherstburg and Essex. Like, they're... You have more growth on the Amherstburg side than we do on the Essex side. There hasn't been a lot of residential growth in McGregor. You know, the new Ducharme subdivision, I remember I was there probably about 5 or 6 years ago, and they haven't really developed a lot more homes. Now, again, it could be just be the builders, it could be the sales, it could be everything, like all those other mitigating circumstances that are not captured in when we build things. Again, right now, mortgage rates are through the roof, right? Unclear pathways for the mortgage rates. Are they going to go up? Are they going to go down? The young people can't afford this. So, you know, they're leveraging all of their savings on homes that a mortgage that they possibly can't pay for. And then they're going to default on it. So then we have all this other problem with, you know, unsold homes or vacant homes in our municipality that are just going to become derelict possibly.
27: Yeah, affordability, obviously a huge issue. We will dig a little bit deeper into that in the second half hour as well. But when it comes to those little hamlets here, Sherry, wrap us up for this first half hour. McGregor, we were talking about Colchester, we were talking about here. Growth, are they open for, and what are your plans for those little hamlets out there, those beautiful little hamlets?
1: They just don't want to be overwhelmed with growth. You know, slow and steady, infill lots. You know, we've worked this council. There was a proposal, Colchester Bay, that had almost 500 units. You know, we've dialed that down, and I'm not sure where that's going to go. I can't speak for future council. But this council has been adamant about low density in Colchester. We have not supported high density in Colchester. Colchester does have a beautiful motel as well. I encourage people to check it out. Yeah. It's the Grove. We also have a lot of Airbnbs, which we've successfully regulated and we don't get complaints about anymore. So there is capacity for people and tourists to visit Colchester. I just wanted to get that on the record. So Colchester is, you know, we don't want to be exploited. That's what I can say. You know, Colchester's very passionate. They have organized groups when residents are very in the know about what's happening. So it's really, we need to be really cautious about development in Colchester because there aren't the amenities, there isn't the services or the infrastructure out there. When it comes to McGregor, I can say my experience talking to developers, it is very desirable to develop in McGregor. You are 10, 15 minutes away from almost anywhere in Essex County. You know, the homes go up, they sell. We have a beautiful state-of-the-art apartment behind the McGregor Community Center, Parnell. It is, it's built so solid. It's amazing. That is, it's at capacity now. That is a success of this term of council. And we are seeing that the build out of the two other subdivisions there. So my plan would be, like we did last term of council is, you know, if I'm elected again to reach out to Amherstburg Council and to say, do you want to go forward with more development in McGregor? Because the capacity issues basically lie in their property. You know, the sewage lagoons right now are on the town of Amherstburg side. You know, we had this full explanation and report yesterday, last night at council, the environmental study, which shows that it would be $40+ million to expand capacity in McGregor, which is unfortunate because it is such a desirable area. But we have some big decisions to make. So I'd like to sit down with Amherstburg and say, are we going to go forward or not? Because we need to let the developers and the residents there know. Then we have to make a decision with all the lands that are there if we're going to keep them in our residential bucket, because it would actually kind of hold us back in the long run for developing. But McGregor is turned into a great area. We've done a lot of work there. Council Verbeek has brought up several safety audits. So McGregor's in a good spot. Colchester, we did not apply for a grant for a sewage treatment plant in the last term or a couple applications ago. There is misinformation out there that if we applied for the sewage treatment plant in Colchester, it would eliminate all of the flooding in Colchester. That's the provincial grant that we should get. That would only help with sanitary sewage. It would not help with stormwater and the water flowing over the land, which is what we're seeing in terms of flooding. So we didn't apply. And the reason why council didn't apply is because even though we would get a government grant or could get a government grant, we would go into debt for a small population of residents in Colchester. Colchester could still only grow so much. So does it make sense to go into debt to grow Colchester? Or do we want to, say, partner with Amherstburg? Or do we want to, say, increase capacity at the Harrow Sewage Lagoons and build more homes around Harrow? Or increase capacity in Essex and build more homes in Essex? So these are all discussions that are being held right now with the local settlement review, with the pause of our official plan, which we're looking to extend till spring, because these are big, heavy conversations. I give our administration a lot of accolades because rather than ramrodding through an official plan that doesn't match the growing concerns and needs of our municipality, we're taking our time looking at the best land use planning. I feel very responsible in taking our time and doing what we're doing. You know, I have this, I always trust my gut, and my gut feeling is saying, listen to what is happening in Colchester in terms of the flooding and not the status quo. I don't want to be the status quo. I want to challenge what is happening there.
3: Okay, let's take a breather here. I do want to focus on McGregor, especially that sewage treatment facility, which is one of our top stories as we take the news break right now. It is our municipal mayoral debate series here on the Kyle Horner Show. It's our first one today. We're kicking it off with Essex. We'll take the break and come back. It is the Kyle Horner Show here on AM 800.
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2: Latest forecast from the AM 800 Weather Center. We have a 60% chance of rain tonight with wind from the northeast at 50 kilometers an hour, the low down to 12 or 54 Fahrenheit. Clouds continuing tomorrow, again a chance of rain, a windy high 17. Clouds clearing tomorrow night, the low 11. Then sunshine for Thursday and Friday, the high both days 20 or 68. Again for tonight, a chance of showers, a windy low of 12.
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3: That's right. Good morning and welcome back to the Kyle Horner Show. Kyle Horner with you. Voting day, October 26th, just over a little bit of a month away. And that's why we are talking and starting our AM 800 mayoral debate series. We're kicking it off here with Essex and incumbent Sherry Bondi is seeking her second term and challenger Trevor Menard over on the phone line. He's a busy guy. He's helping us out here, making time for us today. He's joining us as well. Okay, we've talked about the little hamlets here, and I do want to move to Essex Center. But before that, one of the top stories today is the McGregor Sewage Treatment Facility. It's approaching capacity is what we heard last night at council, operating at 89% of its rated limit in 2024. Now, the preferred solutions which came up last night includes a major expansion of the treatment facility on County Road 11. That's upgrades to the sewer lines, improvements to the pumping stations. The study also recommends servicing the proposed Howard Industrial Area through the McGregor system. This is where the costs come into play here. The estimated cost is $35.5 million for the treatment plant expansion. You got $6.1 million for the sewer upgrades and $10.5 million for the pumping station improvements, bringing the total to roughly about $52 million. Council voted to receive the report and direct staff to seek updated sewage capacity figures. Trevor, I'll go out to you for this one here. Just your thoughts when it comes to these upgrades. Should this be a priority? Does this have to be a priority for the next council?
4: I don't think it has to be a priority for the next council, no, simply because growth, like I said before, is kind of stagnated around the interest rates and mortgages and that kind of stuff. So I don't think it needs to be dealt with immediately. I don't see us growing in McGregor in the next 4 years that the treatment plant couldn't handle that growth. Does it need to be looked at in the next 10 years or the next two terms, the second term? Absolutely, 100% it needs to be. Again, this is a shared venture, right? So you say $52 million, but $52 million is split between the two municipalities, plus government funding that we can get for improvements and upgrades through that. So again, I'm not throwing, you know, I don't want to say McGregor isn't going to grow. However, residential wise, I think the capacity right now can sustain, or the treatment plant can sustain the growth that we have in McGregor currently.
3: Sherry, your thoughts on that. Is it a priority?
5: That'll be up to the next term of council. You know, I think that knowledge is power. I'm really grateful that we have this data because developers have been reaching out in particular to Essex Council saying, hey, we want to get the shovels in the ground in McGregor because it is so desirable. It's the fastest, you know, I think we built more homes in McGregor than we did all the other places. So it'll be really up to the next term of council and really up to Amherstburg Council. I do believe joint applications to the upper levels of government when two municipalities work together will be seen as very favorable compared to just one municipality. So I think that that is one of the pros. But really, it will be up to the next term of council because it's a huge financial commitment. But we did owe it to our developers to have this information for them. They may wish to do other modes of sanitary sewage. That, you know, maybe they're looking at something on site, you know, down in Colchester at Cleese Beach. They put in their own system for the homes there. That might be something that developers and

0: and McGregor wish to do going forward. There could be out-of-the-box solutions. But now we have a report that gives us the information. We also have in the report, it gives us what is needed for maintenance. And that's something that's really important to us because we want to make sure that our neighboring municipality is indeed doing that maintenance. You know, when we flood, if there's a sanitary backup, we can say, hey, you know, they need to do this or we're hoping that they do this. So, you know, I would love to see McGregor develop. I just don't see that it's fiscally responsible for us to make a commitment without upper levels of government money. And it could happen, but it may be more of a long-range plan.
1: And you're going to need Amherstburg's help too, right?
0: Definitely.
1: Yeah. Okay, let's move on here. Let's get into a worry that's affecting all Canadians, affordability. The year started off terrible for many, many residents when it comes to the Essex nonprofit homes, right? We've talked about it a lot on the show. Plans of selling 53 units of the 121 units when it comes to the nonprofit that they own. Now, I know that the town's hands were tied on this. Essex nonprofit, not affiliated with the town, but still, housing is a major issue over there in Essex. Sherry, we'll start off with you when it comes to this. What can the town realistically do to increase the supply of affordable and attainable housing here? And a little bit on the Essex nonprofit as well.
0: So I'll start right away on the Essex nonprofit. It is not under the town's jurisdiction. It's not under the county or even the city of Windsor. The city of Windsor is the service manager for social housing in all of Essex County. So they call the shots, whether it's, you know, Bryan Avenue in Essex or Elroy Manor in Harrow. They call all the shots. But Essex Nonprofit is its own board. So they are the ones that make all the decisions there. That being said, I do believe in finding innovative ways at the municipal level to support affordable housing and nonprofit housing. Last year before budget, I asked council to look into affordable housing subsidy program. And just similar to flooding subsidy programs, you know, if you put in a backflow valve and it's $500, we give you $250. I was looking to see if council would have appetite to do something like this for affordable housing units. It was quite the debate at local council, but we are successful in one of the only affordable housing subsidy programs in the region where Essex nonprofits specifically say could come to us and say, we need to do a building condition assessment. In order for Essex nonprofits to retain some of the homes, they need engineering studies on each and every home. This subsidy program would help offset the cost of that engineering study. Then they understand what needs to be done on the home and it can apply for upper levels of government. So it's very innovative, and it was quite the conversation at council, because this is what I'm noticing at local council, not everybody, but at local council and county council. Many elected officials in the region say that housing is not a municipal responsibility. They point the finger at the upper levels of government and they draw a line in the sand saying, if we take on upper levels of government jurisdiction, our taxpayers are paying for something that they shouldn't have. And in theory, they're right. And I agree with that to some point. At the same time, I think housing, that is a roof over somebody's head. You know, if we can't help our residents find housing and safe and secure housing, then what are we really doing as elected officials? So those who follow my work know that I'm a strong advocate at County Council to actually calling the City of Windsor to the carpet on their management of social housing in Essex, because we need to do better. We are putting people in housing that need supports, and then they are ruining housing, and this is just in generalities, ruining our housing stock, and people are not moving off the affordable housing wait list and getting into this housing. So it's a huge mess. I couldn't, you know, tackle that this term, but it is definitely high on my radar for the next term.
1: Okay, Trevor, your thoughts when it comes to supply, especially with affordable and attainable housing, the supply for that throughout the municipality.
2: Well, I have to ask the question, is it prudent to spend taxpayer dollars who have already been burdened with many other social programs to ask them to fund social housing, affordable housing projects? I don't think we should be asking our residents to do that. Again, like Sherry just noted, that these people aren't moving out. So social housing, my understanding, the contract was it was a short-term assistance to get them back on their feet. But these people, some of these people are staying there, you know, long-term, and then they're saying, well, it's my house. Well, they're not clearing the system for others to utilize. So by keeping these residents or these houses as long-term, the social structure, which is supposed to be temporary, is not temporary anymore. So I have some questions about, you know, social housing. I don't think this is the platform for that. Maybe it's more of a council debate that needs to take place.
1: Do you have a plan when it comes to affordable housing in this community?
2: Well, I think that's a misnomer. What is affordable housing? You can't buy, I can't buy a home for my wage. I mean, luckily, my wife and I have bought our home back in 1990s and, you know, we bought it at that current rate. You can't buy a home now and get a mortgage on almost a $500,000 home. You're paying interest on all that. And you tell me that's affordable? These people are working paycheck to pay for a mortgage. They can hardly feed themselves. So affordable housing is a misnomer. There's no such thing as affordable housing. And when you have investors who invest in these neighborhoods and building homes, they want to recover their investment. So it's not to put a classification in there. Well, we want an X number of affordable housing. I don't think that's appropriate, because you're never going to have somebody build if you're telling them that 15-20% of their units have to be affordable.
1: Mm-hmm.
2: They're losing their return on investment, or it takes them longer to recover their return on investment.
1: So when it comes to affordability, then, what are your plans? And maybe we can bring in municipal tax increases here, plans for that, still maintaining services. How do you balance all of that?
2: Well, those are items that are kind of, we can only control what we spend money on in the municipality. So like I said, the factors that go into that, we have to keep our tax rates moderate to low. If we don't do that, and we don't offer improved services or investment opportunities and things like that, or opportunities of growth in our municipality, tax increases go up. Taxes go up. Everything costs more next year. So today's rates are not next year's rates. Again, working in the automotive industry, labor is a big factor. We have to pay our employees, right? Those are things that we have to look at. So again, we need to keep our tax rates to inflation or lower if we can do that. But then again, in the same token, if we want to see growth and industrial investment and all these other things that come with growth, taxes sometimes have to be raised. I'm not saying I'm going to raise taxes, but we have to be real about it. So like you see, we talked about the flooding issues in the South End. To do improvements, if we're not going to get government grants or funding from other municipalities in the county, we have to look at the potential that taxes have to be increased somewhat. I'm not saying 10-15%, but maybe 1-2% above the rate of inflation to take on those projects that are going to help mitigate the flooding and diversion and all the other things that we have to do. Again, this is not a short-term fix. There's not any short-term fix for the flooding. It's going to mm-hmm. take a long time to really build, because we have such a vast area that is not just connected with, you know, a drainage ditch.
1: Sadly, life is not getting any cheaper as well, right? So I understand where you're coming from on that one. Sherry, we'll put it over to you. Is it fair to say that affordable housing is attainable? Do you have a plan for that? And when it comes to affordability and taxes, municipal taxes there, still maintaining the services that you want, maybe adding on to some of those services, how do you balance all of that?
0: So back to the affordable housing plan, we're looking at several things in there to help make housing more affordable for developers. And we are seeing developers come to the table with smaller lots, smaller homes, infill lots. You know, there's more semis. That's the way of the future. You know, the big single family subdivision home, the 1.2 million, that is slowly going to be, you know, like the unicorn, and we're going to see more density come to our subdivisions. In terms of affordability, this council has taken it very seriously, which is why we're looking at, we did the sale of ELK, and we didn't spend that money right away on frills. We're investing that money in the dividends, or, you know, the interest each year from that is going to go right into our asset management plan. So we're looking at stabilizing tax increases because we know we hear about affordability all the time. I would say it is the top issue. That and flooding. One day it's flooding. If it's raining, it's flooding. And if it's not raining, it's affordability. So we also looked a lot. We did a budget reset this term that I'm really proud of the work our staff did. Usually staff bring budgets based on last year's budget, not a few dollars. This term, we completely wiped out all the budget work. And we said, exactly how many packs of paper do you use? You know, just because you ordered 10 last year doesn't mean you get to order 12 this year. How many did you use? Okay, you used 7 packs of paper. That's what you're getting in the budget. So that is what a budget reset is across all departments, so that we could get our tax increases this term as low as possible. I will say, the former term of council, and I was part of it, because it's political. It's so political. The former term of council, there were individuals on council that raised that we should have 2 0% increases out of 4. And I inherited that this term when it came to asset management and investing. The municipality is like a car. It's like an older car. You know, when you get your car, you basically only need oil changes for a while. Then eventually you need brakes. You need a lot more work as the car gets older. Well, our local municipalities in all of Ontario, not just Essex, are getting older. Our roads are getting in worse shape. Our buildings are getting in worse shape. So we have this huge asset management gap that we're trying to fill. We also did alternative forms of revenue this term. I asked administration, let's look at how we can buffer tax increases, water rate increases, sanitary increases in any way possible. So this term, we came up with sponsorship and naming rights, which I'm very proud of as well, because as a counselor, I was on the sidelines asking about it again and again, but we finally got it in writing, and we are successful with not just one large one. We were just successful with 2, with the BIA and Enwin Utilities sponsoring an amphitheater. So some of these projects that would be considered more the frills, the nice-haves, we can use with public-private partnerships. So I'm very proud of that. That will help keep our tax rates low. We're looking at other things when we are looking at to save money. We're looking to save money on individuals' water bills. So one of the things, when I first became mayor, I was on the ELK Energy Board, and we started looking at the operations of ELK, and they were doing our water billing for us. And I became aware that we had no agreement in writing with ELK to do our water billing. There was no contract saying you will do this and we will pay you that. Nothing. So what was happening during COVID, the water bills that residents were getting bigger and bigger because they were having a hard time paying were getting written off. We were losing money. Approximately $50,000 a year was being absorbed by current users. So we said, we're going to stop that bleeding. We're going to bring water billing back in-house so we can control costs and we can reduce. We were just paying a contracted service without any regulations on what we were getting. So we brought that in-house. We also changed our community partnership grant. So I'm a member of the finance committee. We had a grant program where anybody could apply right to the town of Essex for money. We were over $100,000 where we're basically giving away your tax dollars to the organization that we choose. We tightened up the community partnership grant under my direction, making it an application process, and you had to show us where the money went if you were applying again. And we also reduced it from over $100,000 down to $70,000 because we feel generally as a council that you should be able to donate your dollars to who you choose. We don't want to take money out of your pocket and give it away to charities that we see fit at Town Hall. Not everybody agrees with that. Some people say, some of these charities would never get money unless you gave it to them, so we support that. But we're really tightening up every little loophole when it comes to town money. There was a group in McGregor that got $1,000 each year. I found out about it, and I said, that doesn't happen. They have to go through the proper channels. Everything that I can button up, I certainly button up because I know affordability is a thing. We have kept tax increases to a minimum. There is a lot out of our control. One is OPP contract increases. That is something not within our control. You look at your household budget. I keep my budget at home too. If you kept track of groceries from 2-3 years ago to groceries today, there's definitely a change. And Town Hall is no different. The other thing that I have said and I will say, and I've done many Facebook Lives follow my Facebook, Sherry Bondi, for all my active campaign work. Residents in our municipality do expect a lot. And that is probably the same in any municipality. But residents expect a lot from us. You know, and we are a small municipality that runs very lean. We have, I asked staff to put comparables in our budget. People will say, you have way too many staff. Well, we have a pool and we have two arenas. What other municipality has a pool and two arenas for our size? So if you open our budget document now, we're communicating our comparables more because we run very lean. We run a tight ship. We are working every budget to bring it tighter and tighter. And that work I'm very proud of.
1: Okay. I do want to move on here because we're running out of time. You mentioned OPP, and I do want to touch on policing. As residents that we've talked to, some of them want stronger police presence. Others say prevention and community programs are just as important. Sherry, we'll start off with you. When it comes to this municipality, where should the focus be when it comes to these resources?
0: So I'm an active member on the OPP Police Board, and we have developed a really good relationship with the OPP, and they have done a complete turnaround since I've become mayor. I would say on the doorstep when I was campaigning 2022, people said, where is the police? And I don't hear that as much anymore. I still hear it a little bit. People want to be able to look out their window and see a cruiser go by a few times a day. That is a level of service that we really can't achieve. If you look at the comparables to how much that Essex pays for police versus some of the other municipalities that say have Windsor or their own police, we are millions of dollars less. So in my opinion, the OPP provide a very good professional service for as affordable as we're going to get. So the OPP have, it's a two-way relationship. I meet with them every month. I provide a list from fellow council members from the community on problem areas. They work on focus patrols, on more concerns and complaints from the community. So we have seen arrests. We have seen action. We also work with them and we monitor speed. We used to do speed monitoring, but now it's tracked. If you go to the Town of Essex website, you can pull up our speed monitoring report from 2024 and 2025 to see which roads in the Town of Essex that we have data on them that shows where there's active speeding. A lot of people say there's speeding on the road, and I know speeding is a problem. Sometimes it is a perception, and sometimes it's neighbors speeding on neighbors. So life is busy. People want to speed, and that's just the way people are speeding more than ever. You heard on the radio this morning. That was covered at the police service board yesterday. So now we're tracking. We're working with the police on problem areas. And we're also, you know, we have, it will become public knowledge. We have opened a court file on one of our problem areas in the municipality of Essex. It took us a while to do. We will be issuing public statements when we can. But we are working with them, and we are seeing more police presence than ever. And people can watch the OPP Police Service Board meetings. They are live streamed. So I'm very happy about that. And more to come on policing. The tidbit I have for members of the public is you have to be involved in part of the community that you live in. So if you feel there's speeding issues on your community, please Google OPP non-emergency, call. Okay. You can get more police presence on your road if you reach out to them as well.
1: Okay. Trevor, your thoughts on this?
2: Well, I did 10 years with the OPP Auxiliary, so I know quite well the challenges that the OPP face on a daily basis. And they do a tremendous job. They are fantastic. Each officer that I've worked with are top notch. They are the best. And they're with the OPP because they are the best. So I'm kind of biased. Sorry.
1: That's why I wanted to make sure we got policing in here at the end.
2: Right. And I see them every day I'm out. I see the OPP cruisers driving by and I see the non-marked cruisers. So I see them all. Yes, we do have a problem. And when they're out on the road, and then they have to get called to, a call for service. And it takes a couple officers off the road to deal with these, you know, these areas in our municipality that are affected by, you know, people who have, how should I say it? People who are less than capable of taking care of themselves.
1: Mental health issues.
2: Yep. Yeah. You know, and everybody struggles at some point, right? Like we know, but then now you're taking these officers off the road to do regular patrols and speed and investigative work. So it really, they are really stretched thin. And I know they try to get to every call that they can. And there's only, you know, they're still doing 12-hour shifts. So there's only 12 hours in a day for the officers. And, you know, they got to eat lunch. And I've been out on patrol where we didn't get a lunch, right? Because they're going from call to call to call. So I understand the concerns with the residents of speeding, especially now around the County Road 8 Maidstone construction, where everybody's trying to divert around and they're trying to take shortcuts, which is not safe by any stretch. Like, we need to be slow in those areas, just obey the speed limits, take your time, give yourself enough time to travel to and from that area. So yeah, policing is a big factor. I would like to see what they've got to assist in improving our community.
1: Okay.
2: Because they've got other areas that they police municipally, and they might have ideas that we could bring in.
1: Okay. I have a minute left for both of you here. Let's end with a message. A message for the residents to leave them with here. Trevor, let's start off with you. Your thoughts and a message for the listeners, your residents out there.
2: Yeah, you know what? I've like I said, I've been in Essex now for over 35 years, and the people are great. I've been out in Harrow and Colchester the past few weeks, you know, and the people out there are top notch. They are great people. Even McGregor, I was out at McGregor on Sunday. We did, I attended the Catholic Church, the parish picnic. Lots of great people out there as well. So my message is, let's get out, let's vote, for change, and let's make our community once again the community that it should be number one.
1: Sherry?
0: Thank you. In 2022, residents of our municipality did vote for change. They voted for somebody who was a strong voice, active, ethical, transparent. I have worked hard over my years on council to learn the ropes. You know, with me, you hit the ground running on all the files that we've talked about today. You know, coming in as the mayor's seat, it's the top job. It's a big job. And to come in, I have a lot of experience where I already feel like that I'm hearing the positive feedback, and I just want it to continue to grow. I want to thank everybody for the opportunity for an election. It is so good to reconnect to residents on the doorstep. What I'm hearing is so good because residents are saying, you know, I didn't vote for you before, but I'm going to get out and vote because you really are out there and you really care and you're active. You know, we've raised the level of professionalism at Town Hall. We no longer have, you know, the high integrity commissioner fees. We're communicating more than ever. And now we've had, you know, one term under our belt. We do have some new staff, a new CAO, and some still new directors. So I'm looking forward to working with them in the balance of council on all the files.
1: Okay. Sherry, Trevor, thank you so much for making time for us today. We really do appreciate it. Best of luck, okay?
2: Thank you.
0: Thank you.
1: Absolutely. There you go. Again, that was the Essex Mayoral debate here on the Kyle Horner Show. If you missed any of it, it is on the YouTube channel under the Kyle Horner Show. We have the podcast at am800cklw.com.
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7: From the National Newsroom of the Canadian Press, I'm Hannah Stoles. British Columbia Premier David Eby has called an election, with voting day just over a month away on October 24th. The election comes less than 2 years into his mandate, and amid chaos within the BC Conservative opposition, whose leader quit just days ago. The date of final voting is a week after municipal elections are scheduled. The NDP leader called the vote despite pleas from numerous local government leaders not to overlap the campaigns. This 81st session of the United Nations General Assembly is taking place as the world grapples with oil supply shocks and rising prices driven by the closure of the Strait of Hormuz, and under the shadow of Donald Trump's constant attacks on multilateralism. Prime Minister Mark Carney says no country, no matter how powerful, can manage the world's challenges alone.
8: Cooperation, therefore, is not an act of idealism. It is a practical necessity. And the question is not whether multilateralism can survive, but how it must evolve to meet the challenges of the moment.
7: For nearly a year now, Carney has been traveling the globe calling on middle powers to band together in defense of what he's called shared interests and occasionally shared values rather than shared institutions. Labor leaders are denouncing what they call a direct attack on the right to strike in the Liberal government's sweeping economic bill. Canadian Labor Congress President Bea Brusque says the proposed amendments in Bill C-39 would formalize the government's power to break strikes.
6: The government said it would protect the workers' right to strike. But instead, this bill explicitly gives government the power to end legal strikes when a minister decides that a strike is or could become contrary to the national interest.
7: The Liberals claim the bill